0: West Palm, and 850 AM across South Florida.
1: From ABC News, I'm Dave Packard. Jay Clayton confirmed to be National Intelligence Director weeks after President Trump sought to delay his nomination. The vote along party lines, Republican Senator Tom Cotton, Intelligence Committee Chair.
2: Given his past professional experience, Mr. Clayton is well qualified to serve as the Director of National Intelligence. As the United States Attorney for the Southern District of New York, Mr. Clayton went after some of the worst national security threats.
1: Democratic Senator Ron Wyden voted against the confirmation.
3: It has been clear for months that under this administration, the main qualification to be DNI is the willingness to use the position to spread conspiracy theories about elections and to help Donald Trump make it harder for Americans to vote.
1: It's being called an attempted surprise attack. Iranian forces firing ballistic missiles today at U.S. forces in the Middle East, says CENTCOM, which also says those missiles were successfully intercepted. President Trump speaking today at the Washington National Cathedral for the funeral of former Senator Lindsey Graham.
4: He was a man who gave America the full measure of his good and mighty heart until that heart itself just gave out.
1: Graham died nearly 2 weeks ago, age 71. Japan's public broadcaster NHK is now reporting that at least two people have been confirmed dead in the partial collapse at a shopping mall following today's powerful earthquake. ABC's James Longman.
5: Fires have been reported, thousands are without power, and there are also concerns about landslides. There's a particular focus on a mall where the floor collapsed, and aerials from the scene show the roof has caved in too. Local media say at least 50 people are in the hospital with injuries. The Prime Minister has said people's lives are the top priority, and they've set up a task force to deploy for rescue operations if needed.
1: American Airlines says planes are again departing after a forced ground stop earlier today due to an IT outage. You're listening to ABC News.
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1: Michigan Attorney General Dana Nassel says she's opened an investigation into last month's swatting incident where authorities were called to Transportation Secretary Pete Buttigieg's house over false allegations. One late-night host is taking on a gas station chain.
8: Many of Buc-ee's lawsuits claim trademark infringement by companies that have mascots similar to its ball cap-wearing beaver character. Now, late-night comedy show Last Week Tonight has designed a logo with a familiar-looking squirrel. Host John Oliver.
9: I'm so happy to announce that you can now buy this image on a variety of products, from tumblers to hats.
8: With proceeds going to a nonprofit that fights hunger, Buc-ee's general counsel tells the Dallas Morning News that the company has no plans to sue yet. Jim Ryan, ABC News.
1: Singer Ariana Grande is filing suit against dozens of hackers, saying they released unpublished music and personal information for profit.
10: The lawsuit claims the unnamed suspects hacked into various personal digital accounts of photographers and producers who have worked closely with Grande, leading to the unlawful and egregious theft, dissemination, and exploitation of unreleased content. The lawsuit filed in Los Angeles names John Doe 1 and John Doe's 2 through 100 as defendants, accusing them of invasion of privacy and violating a California data theft law.
1: ABC's Hannah Batah. Kenya's wildlife authorities investigating the deaths of 15 elephants over the past month in Amboseli National Park. Dave Packer, ABC News.
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12: From the WPBF 25 First Warning Weather Center, I'm Chief Certified Meteorologist Chris Martinez with a look at South Florida's certified most accurate forecast. Tonight, warm and humid, will get down the upper 70s. Could be a lingering shower around. Then as we head into your Wednesday, showers and storms expect into the afternoon with high temperatures in the mid-90s.
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15: Great radio stations across the land, along with Sam and Polo. It's the Joe Pags Show. 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Make sure you use it. It's a PAGS 7247. There's a lot going on. I do want to give you a little bit more context with Fauci, because people are asking, can he plead the fifth tomorrow? For those just joining us now, welcome. The show is about an hour long. About an hour into it. It's about 3 hours long the entire day. Make sure that you go Monday through Friday. Check out all 3 hours. It's only one-eighth of your day. It's kind of dumb you can't give me 3 hours. What do I ask? It's free. You know what I mean, Sam?
16: Yeah, hello.
15: Hello? At 24 whole hours. If you had 24 cents, you wouldn't give me three? What?
16: I would.
15: I know you would, Sam. You're good people. Polo, not so much. Nah.
17: I couldn't spare it. Sorry.
15: Exactly right. So actually, if you only had 24 cents, I'd feel horrible asking for three. But having said all of that, Fauci shows up tomorrow to testify under oath. Means he's going to get sworn in. This isn't one of those things where he's just going to show up, say stuff, doesn't matter what he says. So he can be held in contempt of Congress or contempt of the Senate, but the Senate's half of the Congress. He can be held in contempt if he doesn't answer a question. He can't say that he fears self-incrimination. He cannot be charged with a crime related to all of this because Joe Biden or the auto pen gave him a full pardon for anything he might have done. Now we're getting an idea why he got a full pardon, not because Trump might target him, but because he was doing some really horrible things during the pandemic, lying about the origins of the virus, lying about whether we paid for gain of function, lying about the masking and everything else. So this guy just is a liar and should face all sorts of criminal penalties, but he won't. So he cannot plead the Fifth Amendment. He can't do that. I mean, he can. Then he could be held in contempt of Congress and be put in behind bars in jail. There's a jail right there. That can happen. But also, what if he lies? I think it's an interesting question. Sam, I'm glad you found this. This is an interesting question. We already covered the fact that he can't take the Fifth. But what if he just out and out lies about it? Well, let's go to what Comer says. James Comer, the Oversight Committee chair, says, he's not going to be shielded by the pardon if he lies. This is from Fox News Digital. House Oversight Committee Chairman James Comer, Republican Kentucky, is warning Dr. Anthony Fauci that his presidential pardon has limits ahead of the former public health official's high-profile day on Capitol Hill. Fauci is set to testify before GOP-led Senate panel on Wednesday, tomorrow, days after hundreds of pages of his COVID-19 pandemic-era diary entries were made public. Quote, we now know why President Biden gave a blanket pardon to Dr. Fauci. While obsessing about his own fame, Dr. Fauci wasn't truthful with the American people about the origins of COVID and advised schools to be closed. Comer told Fox News Digital, quote, Americans are still reaping the consequences of Dr. Fauci's actions. Biden's pardon doesn't cover Dr. Fauci's testimony this week. And if he continues to lie, he must be held accountable. Fauci was among several recipients of the controversial preemptive pardons by former President Joe Biden made during the final hours of the Democratic administration. Should be Democratic administration. The pardon covers any offenses from January 1st, 2014 through its issue date or anything released or related to his service as director of the National Institute of Allergy and Infectious Diseases as a member of the White House Coronavirus Task Force or the White House COVID-19 Response Team or as Chief Medical Advisor to the President. Anything he did, he's off the hook. You imagine how disgusting that is? Doesn't matter if he was the guy that led to millions of deaths. Doesn't matter. He lied about the origins. Doesn't matter if he lied about masking. Doesn't matter if he lied about lockdowns. Doesn't matter if he lied about schools and kids should stay home. Doesn't matter if he said all businesses should close. None of that matters. One little guy was able to control all of our lives so much. My life less than yours because I wasn't wearing a mask, but I didn't work in some corporate environment. I mean, Paul, at that time, you were going in and out of the station, right? Did you have to wear a mask?
17: It depended. On what was going on at that time, you know, because sometimes they, for a while they had that you did have to wear one. And then when, I guess they came out with the, what was that stupid thing? The vaccine or whatever.
15: The vaccine then, passport. You got to show that you did, you got a shot.
17: Yeah. Once you had that, then you could do it and you could be in there and then it wasn't like a thing anymore. And I remember when I went to New York around that time, you had to have that in order to be able to go into, like, restaurants and whatever. If not, they wouldn't let you in.
15: And you literally couldn't go to a Broadway show. You couldn't go to a movie. You couldn't go to the restaurant. There was a sign that said you had to prove that you had some injection into your body mm-hmm. before you can go into one of these places.
17: Yeah.
15: Dude, that's sick.
17: Yeah.
15: That is so sick. And this was all on the advice of a guy who admitted in his own diary that he was telling us one thing and saying something completely different that was the actual truth. Story goes on to say, because the pardon covers conduct during his government service, there will likely be some debate over whether it would protect him from liability stemming from his testimony. But other House Republicans are also accusing Fauci behaving in a way that hurts the public trust in U.S. health, including the co-chairs of the House GOP Doctors Caucus, both of whom are physicians themselves. Quote, Dr. Fauci, enamored with his own fame and vanity, put politics above science during the pandemic. He is primarily responsible for the resulting multi-generational erosion of trust in American medicine, Representative Greg Murphy, Republican North Carolina, told Fox News. A perfect example of ego-destroying whatever achievements he had prior to the pandemic. Representative John Joyce, Republican Pennsylvania, told Fox News Digital that Fauci must be held accountable by the House as well as the Senate. Quote, the release of Dr. Fauci's diary entries validates what many Americans suspected all along. He was not honest about the origins of COVID-19, Joyce said. His fixation on preserving his own image and maintaining a position of power eroded public trust, undermined the integrity of our public health institutions, and failed the American people. Diary entries made public by Senator Rand Paul, Republican Kentucky, longtime Fauci critic and chair of the committee before, which Fauci is appearing on Wednesday, tomorrow, show the high-profile doctor reflecting on his pandemic-era fame and raising questions about the disease's origins. Some entries appear to show Fauci taking credit for influencing policies that closed schools during the pandemic, something that's become one of the most highly debated aspects of how the government handled COVID. He told the House Oversight Committee in January 2024, however, I did not close the schools. So, not going to be protected from lying, can't take the Fifth Amendment. I mean, that's just the way it's going to be. Now, is there enough backbone and wherewithal on the Republican side to make this guy pay the price? The answer, I think, is no. The answer, I think, is he's going to get away with it scot-free. Let's be honest. That's the answer. No. So we did Fauci a lot last hour. I don't have time to take any calls in at this hour, but I want you to be aware that tomorrow we'll do our best to break down what it is that he said. We're going to try to get either Ron Johnson or Rand Paul or somebody on who are both on that committee. We're going to try to get some real answers for you about what it was we were lied to about and what it is that Fauci faces, if anything, in light of what we now know to be completely fraudulent information on some aspects of the pandemic. So make sure you tune in tomorrow because we're going to bring it like Ben Braun. You know what I'm saying? 888-941-PAGS, 888-941-7247, joepags.com. Got to remind you that Benjamin Netanyahu is here. Sam, did he get arrested today in New York or anything?
16: No, he did not.
15: He was not arrested.
16: Nope, not today.
15: Stop it. Not only went to New York. Now, there are reports that he was brought in some side entrance at the White House, which is probably the entrance we went in, to be honest. Went in some side entrance. Did we go in the front door? I don't think so.
16: No, maybe. I don't think so.
15: I don't know.
16: I don't think so.
15: I don't know. It's been a while. But we should go again. It's been a while. It's been like 9 years. Sam, it's been 9 years.
16: Yeah. Well, we were there last year for a different kind of event, but not inside the White House. Right.
15: We were on the grounds.
16: I don't know if media does that anymore, though, to be honest with you.
15: I would think they're in the White House a lot. When he sits down with the world leader, there's a bunch of press there. Netanyahu was not brought in the main entrance. He was brought in a side entrance from the AP. Oh, by the way, let me just finish on Fauci by saying this. I read you two stories by the USA Today last hour. If you only bring in the information from places like the USA Today or from ABC, NBC, CBS, or CNN, NBC, or CNBC, whatever, MS Snow or whatever, M Snow, like our friend says, Trey, you think that the Fauci thing is some sort of a round him up and some sort of a witch hunt or trying to get Fauci on something. When you hear the Fox News story, which is why it's so important to have all sorts of angles on everything, clearly it's about can he be charged, can he lie, can he take the fifth, and here are the things he said in the diary. Those other outlets should be telling you, here's what he wrote, here's what he said. Here's what he wrote, here's what he said. Because what he was saying to us in public is what changed our lives exponentially. All right, so Netanyahu is here. Netanyahu praised his first meeting with Trump since launching the Iran war. That's the headline from the AP. Aaron Cunningham, Michelle or Michelle or something. No, I'm sorry. Aaron Cunningham is one person's name. The other person's name is Michelle L. Price. Michelle L. Price. Oh, and Farnoosh Amiri. Took three people to write this story that I'm sure is going to be biased. Out of the AP from Washington, Israeli Prime Minister Benjamin Netanyahu said he had an excellent meeting with President Donald Trump at the White House on Tuesday. Today, the first sit-down since launching a joint war against Iran that offered Netanyahu a chance to smooth out strains in their relationship. The closed-door meeting lasted nearly, they're just assuming there are strains in the relationship, I don't know. Closed-door meeting lasted nearly an hour and a half and was positive and productive, White House Press Secretary Karoline Leavitt said. White House did not immediately offer more details. It comes as both leaders face growing pressures at home. Netanyahu is up for re-election and is embattled in part because of his deteriorating relationship with Trump. Trump is under pressure to end an unpopular war that has wreaked economic havoc and driven prices higher ahead of midterm elections this November. It has not wreaked economic havoc. Certainly there are higher prices, but people aren't like, I can't eat, I can't put gas in a car. There's no havoc. Come on, dude. An Israeli official briefed on the meeting said Netanyahu made it clear to Trump and his cabinet that if Iran were to attack Israel, they would respond, but that beyond that, they would trust the judgment of the president regarding next steps. The official spoke on the condition of anonymity to share the details of a private meeting. Oh, thanks. So we don't have an actual source, but I will make note of this. The people on the left saying that Trump was forced to go to war by Netanyahu. The United States was sucked into this war by Israel somehow. Well, how is it that Netanyahu is going to wait for the president to tell him what to do or the next steps are? That's weird. If Netanyahu is pulling all the strings, why would he wait to hear what the president wants to do? Kind of odd. The AP just admitted they've been wrong. Despite signs of tension between the two, before the meeting, Netanyahu was effusive afterward in a post on Instagram noting that the meeting included Trump's entire senior team. Vice President J.D. Vance, who had critical words for Israel in June, warned Israeli officials that Trump was their only friend among world leaders, was among those in the meeting. So there you go. Netanyahu is here, and nobody is arresting him. And then, of course, Zelensky was here, too. He's going to bring everybody in. This is from our friends at Newsmax. Zelensky has good meeting with Trump at the White House. President Donald Trump and Ukrainian President Volodymyr Zelensky met Tuesday, today, ahead of Senator Lindsey Graham's funeral, with the two leaders discussing ways for Ukraine to produce its own powerful weapons and other ideas that could help in its ongoing war against Russia. Sit down in the Oval Office, which was closed to the media, followed a consequential meeting at the NATO summit earlier this month in Ankara, Turkey, where Trump announced that that the U.S. would give Ukraine a license to make Patriot defense systems, a long-running request from Kiev to counter Russian missile attacks. In a post on social media after the meeting, Zelensky thanked Trump for the good meeting and the Republican administration's efforts to aid Kiev in its long-running war, which began more than 4 years ago when Russia invaded Ukraine. There you go. Meet with everybody. Here's what I know. The American public wants the Ukraine-Russia war done now. Especially with all the expenditure that we put into that thing. And without a doubt, the majority of the American people, including me, would like to see an end in what's going on in Iran. And I think the end needs to be they need to hit their knees and beg for us to stop. They need to basically surrender. Ted Poe at the bottom of the hour, the former U.S. representative, former judge, is going to join. I'm going to ask him exactly what it looks like to have an end in Iran. Do you need to make them surrender? Can you somehow call it a victory if they don't surrender? Are they just trying to wait us out? What's really going on with that? Plus, we actually start with Lindsey Graham and his reflection on Lindsey Graham. They did work together when Ted was in the House and Graham was in the Senate. We'll get into that, too. Your thoughts on everything discussed. 888-941-PAGS, 888-941-7247. 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

0: the actual story of this Governor Andy Beshear in Kentucky trying to get Mitch McConnell to say whether he can serve or not. Not really sure what the holdup is on this. We talked about this a lot last hour, but here are the words from Beshear. Now, I'm getting from somebody who's a friend of ours on the chat that I guess they're reporting somewhere in Boston that McConnell is home. Sam, check this out for me, if you don't mind. McConnell is home, and he's saying he's really ramping it up. He's getting ready to do the work of the people. Of course, we don't see any video of him doing any of that. We don't see any proof that he's alive other than a picture that they put out there. But there's, I guess they're reporting something that he's home now, he's not in the hospital anymore, and that he's working to get back to work, and he can't wait, he's ramping it up, or something like that. Hear the words from Beshear in the meantime. Kentucky governor tells Mitch McConnell, prove you can serve or resign. This is from NBC News, so it could be biased. Governor Andy Beshear issued an ultimatum in letters warning McConnell and Senate Majority Leader John Thune that he may begin the process of replacing the senator. What? He can't do that. Sorry, Andy. I know that you think you're Bobby Badass, but you're not. You can't do that unless it's proven that he can't serve. Now, I'm not saying that he can. It just isn't proven that he can't. This is written by Sahil Kapoor, Frank Thorpe V again, and Gabrielle Coriarty, because you need three people to write this one story on NBC. Kentucky Governor Andy Beshear is giving Senator Mitch McConnell, Republican Kentucky, an ultimatum, demanding that he prove that he's still capable of serving in the U.S. Senate or resign. Quote, as governor of the state you serve, I am calling on you to directly and verbally address the people of Kentucky and provide proof of your capacity to serve or resign, Beshear wrote in a letter to McConnell. Failing that, said Beshear, a Democrat, he'll call on the Senate Majority Leader John Thune, Republican South Dakota, to investigate McConnell's condition and begin the process of warranted of replacing him in the Senate. Beshear wrote a separate letter to Thune outlining the same demand. He has no power to Thune, has no power in the Senate, has no power to make McConnell do anything. So right now he's just trying to energize his base on the left that somehow he has this power. He doesn't. Back to the story. McConnell was hospitalized in Washington June 14th, hasn't been seen in public since. McConnell's office has released two photos and written statements saying he fell amid public pressure to be transparent and conspiracy theories about the nature of his condition. But it's now been 43 days since news of your hospitalization, Beshear wrote to McConnell. During that time, you've cast zero votes, engaged in no official activities, and aside from two photos and corresponding statements, you've made no effort to communicate with your Kentucky constituents or the nation. Even the attending physician's written statement doesn't discuss your actual condition, including whether you can speak, reason, or carry out your duties as a senator. McConnell's office declined to comment on Beshear's letter. But let me throw this out there, and I'm not here to say Beshear is wrong. As the governor of the state, no matter which side of the aisle you're on, you can ask to make sure that the senator is able to do his job. Sam, can you bring me all of the information on what Beshear said about Biden, who was lost for 4 years?
1: Oh, yeah. I don't think I could find that within 30 seconds.
0: Can you give me some sound bites of what he was calling for Biden to either prove that you can do the job or step down?
1: Yeah, I don't think those exist.
0: Really? That's so weird. So, I mean, pardon me, those of you watching and listening, if I'm a little skeptical. Pardon me if I don't buy what Andy Beshear has to say because he's doing this for political reasons. If a guy like this and others on the left were equally calling out Biden, who clearly had a cognitive disadvantage in everything he did, would get lost no matter where he was, had no idea how to get off the stage when he was at the podium at the dais. If they would have called him out, then what they say holds some weight and carries merit. It doesn't. But from 30,000 feet up, a governor of a state has every right to say, can you serve or not? But he can't do anything to push him out or to force a special election to replace him. 833-JOE-PAGS, 8941-PAGS. We come back. Ted Pope, keep it here.
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4: ABC News, I'm Dave Packer. Tonight, Jay Clayton confirmed to be National Intelligence Director. The vote along party lines, Democratic Senator Ron Wyden voted against the confirmation.
5: It has been clear for months that under this administration, the main qualification to be DNI is the willingness to use the position to spread conspiracy theories about elections and to help Donald Trump make it harder for Americans to vote.
4: During his confirmation hearing, Clayton refused to acknowledge that Trump lost the 2020 election. With Ukrainian President Volodymyr Zelensky overlooking the floor, the Senate tonight overwhelmingly advancing a Russian and Iranian sanctions bill named in honor of Senator Lindsey Graham. Zelensky attending services for the late senator earlier today. Japan's public broadcaster NHK is now reporting at least two people have been confirmed dead in the partial collapse at a shopping mall following today's powerful earthquake. This is ABC News.
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15: From the WPBF 25 First Warning Weather Center, I'm Chief Certified Meteorologist Chris Martinez with a look at South Florida's certified most accurate forecast. Tonight, warm and humid, we'll get down the upper 70s. Could be a lingering shower around. Then as we head into your Wednesday, showers and storms expect into the afternoon with high temperatures in the mid-90s.
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0: I guess laying in repose, and it's not, I was going to say in display, but not really, because the casket is closed, which is great. I don't think that we need to have an open casket, but I didn't know Lindsey Graham. I purposely, and I've said this on my show, never invited him on because I felt that he was a big time war hawk, and I didn't want to go back and forth with a guy who, generally speaking, was on the same side. I mean, he was, out there giving his opinions on Russia and on Iran and everything else on his own, but I didn't invite him on. I kind of feel like maybe I should have. Maybe I missed something there. I've got Ted Poe on, though. Ted has been on, I think we just counted it, 1,326 times. And and we appreciate every single time. Hey, Ted, first of all, good to see you. You knew Lindsey Graham, right?
17: Yes, I did. I worked with him when I was in the House. He was in the Senate. I worked with him on victims issues. He helped on the Senate side get victims legislation passed, and I did on the House side to protect crime victims in the United States. And he was great. He worked on that. He worked on everything.
0: And everybody says
17: he's easy to work with.
0: Well, everybody says he had a great sense of humor. Did he lighten the room up when he came in?
17: Yes, he did. He had charisma. He was funny. He didn't take life so seriously about himself, especially. So he was good. He was easy to work with, and he could work with anybody. So I liked him, and he was good to work with.
0: I don't mean any insult or disrespect when I tell my audience that I didn't invite him on. I didn't want to argue with Lindsey Graham about why he wanted to go to war with Putin and why he was so fixated on Russia, it seemed, and why he wanted to spend more money on Ukraine and why he wanted to go to war with Iran. I mean, there was something about him when it came to military action where he felt strongly about let's go get the bad guys off the planet, even if there wasn't anything going on right now that indicated we should get them off the planet. I mean, do you see where I'm coming from as an interviewer? I didn't want to have that discussion because I knew where he was on those issues and I didn't think I was going to be able to change him. Did you find him to be the sort of guy who wanted to wipe out anybody who was anti-freedom and liberty on the planet?
17: Yes. He never saw a war he didn't like. I remember his background, 30 years Air Force Reserves.
0: Right.
17: And he had that background of if we need to eliminate people who don't like America and want to take our freedoms away. And he wanted to carry it, in my opinion, to finish them off, not just make deals with them, but finish it off. So that's the way he was about Ukraine, and he was about the Iranian situation and other past U.S. engagements.
0: How do you sort of square that as somebody in the House of Representatives when you've got people in the House, people in the Senate? Listen, you and I both believe in freedom and liberty. We think that communism should be stamped out, but we're not out here, you know, indicating we want to start a war every other day. So how do you square that knowing that, yes, we should take action if there's a direct threat to us or our very close friends in a region with people who say, let's just go nuts and knock out anything and everything that even looks or smells like communism? How do you deal with that? How do you balance that?
17: Well, I balance it because I think we have to balance it. We have to, of course, put America first. But let's look realistically. If there's a threat to the United States, then let's deal with it.
0: Yes.
17: And settle it. But not go out and just start conflicts. I think we proved that because we never know how to finish a war. It goes back to our history.
0: Yes.
17: After World War II, we would get involved in everybody else's war, and then we never knew how to finish it. So we just stopped. Korea, Vietnam, Iraq, Afghanistan, and all of those other wars that the United States has gotten in. We don't ever believe in, I would say, winning anything. We just want it to end. And so I think we have to keep that in mind. Lindsey Graham, none of that. Let's finish it off. Let's finish the war. You know, Korea is a perfect example. We're still technically, the South Korea and North Korea are still at war with each other. And we took South Korea. But they're just an armistice, really just a ceasefire between those two countries. So he wanted to finish the job, in my opinion. Wherever we got involved, let's finish it.
0: And I mean, I'm with him on that. I'm just not with him on let's go seek out Putin and let's go kill him because we can. Having said that, I'm so glad you talked about the Korean War because that's exactly

0: The Strait is closed. We've decimated them. They just attacked a ship. They have no surface-to-air missiles. They just killed 12 people in the Strait of Hormuz. So what exactly is it that's going on? Is he saying these things as a bargaining chip with the Iranian leadership? Or, I mean, are you with me that we're getting mixed signals about exactly what's going on in that conflict?
1: Absolutely. I think it's on purpose. That's just okay. My opinion. Look at the background. President Trump represents the United States, and most of Americans are against what's going on in Iran.
0: Right.
1: All of the immigrants, everybody, most Americans don't like the war going on, and they want it to stop, want us out. So he has that he has to deal with. But his philosophy is, they are a threat. They have been, as you said, for 47 years. The difference with Iran and all of the other people that we have been involved with is they are determined to kill us.
0: Yeah.
1: Ceasefire doesn't mean anything to them. Their long-range goal is to kill us. Ceasefire, what are they going to do? They're going to restock. They're going to rebuild. They're going to continue their hate. Kill America, kill Israel, wipe them off the face of the map. That is one issue that he is trying to deal with. I think he wants them to stop. Leave us alone. And it's going to force them to do it. I think they're going to wait us out. That's what I think.
0: Historically, they waited us out. I mean, the radical Islam like that will wait centuries. They don't care as long as end game is what they think their God tells them to do. So how do you deal with that? I mean, it's my opinion, because I think there's some directive in Islam that if you aren't at least 50% as strong as your enemy, you don't even take them on. So they have to know that we're stronger than them, but we get this MOU, which was stupid. We get this so-called ceasefire, and the mouthpiece for Iran immediately says, we just defeated two nuclear powers. I guess we're a superpower now, as the negotiations are supposed to go on. So Iran doesn't believe that they're inferior to us militarily. What does the president have to do to make them understand they are?
1: They have to understand, they have to leave us alone. And the way to do that is the way that I think Trump is trying to do: economic sanctions, no troops on the ground. He's committed to that. So he's got to do other things. And until they realize, and I don't think they realize it, they still have survived. That is their goal, to survive everything.
0: Surviving is winning.
1: That's right. And they have said that. We have survived. We're still here. We haven't gone anywhere. Maybe he needs to eliminate everybody at the top of the food chain.
0: Don't you need to make them surrender, Ted? Make them get on their hands and knees and beg us to stop?
1: They're not going to do that. I don't think they're going to do that. They may stop, but they're not going to beg us to stop.
0: Let me throw this at you, because you're smarter than I am. You've been telling me for about 26 years. Saddam Hussein did beg. He did get on his hands and knees, and we still killed him. Gaddafi did beg, please, don't do this to us anymore. You don't think the Iranian regime will do the same thing if they know that it's certain death?
1: They have already done that. After 12 or 13 days of bombing, they said, oh, stop, leave us alone, don't do it anymore, we're so sorry. Wait, let's talk. That's what they want to do.
0: Right.
1: So what do? We stop. And maybe Lindsey Graham was right. Don't stop. Stop until they come and do as you say. We give up. We won't do it anymore. We surrender. But I think every time we stop, they rebuild. It's pretty obvious. They go back and, okay, give us more time to rebuild, do whatever. And maybe that's what we shouldn't do. But I'm not the president, and you got to remember what I just said earlier. Most Americans are not in support of this war.
0: Right.
1: The Iranians know that. The Iranians know, the Americans don't have the stomach. They're a weak country. They want their gasoline prices back down 50 cents to a dollar. And they will force the president to quit. That's what they believe. Remembering their philosophy is, we want you dead. We want the country dead. And they have not been held accountable for the thousands of Americans and civilians that they have killed in the last 47 years. Nobody held them accountable. They know that. And so I think they're playing for time, and the president, has to make a pretty strong case to make them leave us alone. Don't ask them to. Don't

0: their word for anything, and whatever that means to make them leave us alone, then that's what we should do.
1: It's Ted Poe, former U.S. Representative, former Judge Ted Poe. So I'm with you. They're never going to leave us alone until they get what they want, which is the end of Western civilization. So that's going to go on for centuries more. How do you get rid of this theocracy? How do you give that country back to the people to give them a chance of a future? And should we get rid of them, which is what I want, and I think it's what you want, and most Americans would be down with, yeah, get rid of the leadership there, and now that we're there, let's finish it. What happens? Who takes over? Is there a vacuum? Do more bad people come in, like in Iran, in Iraq, I should say, in Afghanistan, more yeah. bad people came in?
0: That's what we have done in the past. We have, and Libya is a perfect example. We eliminated Libya and made it a terrorist state, and we didn't take control of it. Probably the best example is MacArthur. You know, we bombed Japan into submission. They surrendered. And what did we do? We set up a new government. MacArthur went in and set up a democracy. And now Japan is one of our strongest allies. But he did that. You know, the Marshall Plan, to some extent, was successful in the Western Front. But we have never done something like that before. To answer your question, we have to get, I think Victor Davis Hanson is right. We have to recognize Iranian government in exile. Who that is, I don't know. Yeah. There are numerous groups in Iran. Of course, they can't agree either. They don't want the present regime in power, 60 to 70%. But those, they can't agree on who it is. And many people say, it's not the Shah. We got rid of him in 47. We don't want his son coming in and taking over. So they got their right. own internal problems. But we should help the Iranian people. I think we should get them guns, just like we have done in the past. Let them fight the war. Let them fight it out and see. You know, that would be the best thing. But go back to 79. That's what we did in 79. And we supported the wrong folks. The terrorists took over, you know, and now they've had a change of heart, et cetera, and they want rid of the Ayatollah. It's complicated, as I really don't like to say, but it's up to the Iranian people. Take control of your country. We are not going to control your country. You have to take control of it. Furnish them weapons, arms, until they do the job. That has worked in the past in other conflicts where the United States got involved in other countries.
1: That's it for part one of my special interview with Ted Poe. We get into his visits to the Soviet Union in earnest when we come back with part two next hour here on the Joe Pags Show.
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1: Hi, great to have you. Thanks. I appreciate you stopping by. It is the Joe Pag Show, part two with Ted Poe next hour. I didn't realize that Ted Poe actually spent time in the Soviet Union. I mean, I know that he went to Ukraine, which is part of the Soviet, the Iron Curtain. But he went to Russia, what is now known as Russia, what was known as Russia before. But the hub, the center of the Soviet Union. And what he explains happening there is pretty much mirroring what we're seeing happening in places like New York City. And there are more people like that who want to do more things like that. And how did that work out in the Soviet Union? Not very well. Only the very top-tier elite people running the government, controlling the people, were able to have prime rib and drive really nice cars and probably have air conditioning. Everybody else got the same exact square footage of a little apartment. You couldn't say, government sucks. You couldn't say that you're going to jail, going to the gulag. You couldn't do any of that. The KGB was everywhere. And if you want freedom and liberty, you can't mix what that is with freedom and liberty. Like Mamdani in New York will pretend that he's trying to get cheaper groceries and helping out the working man and bop a dop a bop a bop. We're taking away from the people who own the really expensive places. When at the end of that, what does that look like? All right, those who don't have much because they've been disincentivized to do anything, they will be lifted up to a lower middle class area. Those who have worked their faces off to be in the middle class or upper middle class will be brought down to lower middle class. Those who are above middle class into the upper levels of income, they'll be torn down by taking their wealth, taking their stuff, and taking their income, and they'll be forced into lower middle class too, if not lower economic class. All the while, people like Mamdani living high in the hog. People like Mamdani, anything they want to drive, anywhere they want to go, all on the taxpayer's dime. So don't fall for the okey-doke with 30% off at the grocery store. Don't fall for that. Don't fall for the okey-doke that we have to have open borders and let anybody in who wants to come in. In fact, a new rule could speed deportation of asylum seekers. This is from The Hill. Rebecca, I'm afraid to say her last name. It's B-E-I-T-C-H. T-S-C-H. Rebecca Bees? I don't know how to pronounce it.
13: Yeah,
1: Paula, how would you pronounce that? I mean, what would you say?
14: Beach?
1: Okay.
13: Yeah, it's probably Beach.
1: B-E-I-T-S-C-H. Beach. I think that's what it is, I think. I don't want to miss any of the letters and like, disrespect her family name. I don't know.
13: Very respectful of
1: you. I think I was being very respectful just now. Anyway, what Rebecca writes is new rule could speed deportation of asylum seekers. Starting Tuesday, today, the Trump administration will cut off asylum seekers' access to an interview to weigh their claims, instead allowing officers to funnel migrants into immigration court for deportation proceedings. The new rule from the U.S. Citizenship and Immigration Services, USCIS, took effect without going through a notice and comment period, a detail likely to be scrutinized in expected future litigation. Migrants who enter the U.S. and say they're feeling danger or persecution can make an initial claim of asylum, teeing up an interview with USCIS officer who weighs their claim. That officer can allow the migrant to continue to pursue asylum or reject the claim, referring them to immigration court. Under the new rule, migrants could be immediately funneled into the immigration court system without ever getting a chance to make their case to USCIS, something the agency said is designed to ensure applicants do not get a second chance at asylum. Well, why would they? You get to request asylum once. If you don't make it, if your claim sucks, if you're going to be deported anyway, why do you have to go through the extra steps that I'm sure were put in place by somebody who didn't know what the hell they were doing? The due process you get is, do you have a claim to asylum, yes or no? No. The vast majority is a no. Then you get to go home. You don't get to sit down with somebody, do an interview, and do a questionnaire. Get out of here. 833-JOE-PAGS, 833-563-7247, joepags.com. Stay right here.
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18: From ABC News, I'm Dave Packard. With Ukrainian President Vladimir Zelensky overlooking the floor, the Senate tonight overwhelmingly advancing a Russian and Iran sanctions bill named in honor of Senator Lindsey Graham. Earlier, Zelensky said the sanctions bill is particularly important.
19: First of all, we're very thankful to senators, and we're very thankful for this discussion. The discussion was with details how to help Ukraine, and we are thankful that this bill.
20: Zelensky met with President Trump today, as did Israeli Prime Minister Benjamin Netanyahu.
21: The two have had a bit of a tense relationship in recent weeks as it relates to the war with Iran and, of course, Israel's recent strikes in Lebanon, which have complicated the situation as the U.S. has tried to reach a deal with Iran.
20: ABC's Karen Travers. Both the Netanyahu and Graham were in Washington to attend services for the late Senator Lindsey Graham. Graham died nearly 2 weeks ago at age 71. Jay Clayton, the U.S. attorney for the Southern District of New York and a former Securities and Exchange Commission chairman, confirmed tonight to be National Intelligence Director. The Senate vote along party lines. A trail of devastation in Menasha, Wisconsin, after Monday's powerful tornado. Police Chief Matthew Albright says he knows people want to get home as soon as possible to assess the damage, but
22: for the next several days, there will continue to be a curfew from 10 p.m. until 5 a.m. This curfew will be established for the city of Menasha.
20: With the expiration of temporary protected status, the Trump administration could potentially deport 350,000 Haitians who've been living and working in the U.S. legally. Pastor Carl Ruby of Central Christian Church in Springfield, Ohio.
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0: From the WPBF 25 First Warning Weather Center, I'm Chief Certified Meteorologist Chris Martinez with a look at South Florida's certified most accurate forecast. Tonight, warm and humid. We'll get down the upper 70s. Could be a lingering shower around. Then as we head into your Wednesday, showers and storms expect into the afternoon with high temperatures in the mid-90s.
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1: Revenue stations across the land, along with Sam and Polo. It's the Joe Pags Show. Thanks a lot for stopping by. Part two with Ted Poe, bottom of this hour. Ted continues talking about Iran and how you end up winning in Iran. And he gets in depth into how, did you know that the Korean War is still not over? Sam, you knew that, right?
6: What?
1: Oh, yeah, no. The Korean War is not over. Nope. Nope. There's an armistice. There's a ceasefire. That's it. The war between North and South Korea still continues. Now, it's been a ceasefire for 60 years or something. But it's not over. The way we left Afghanistan was ridiculous. The way we left Iraq wasn't much better. What we're doing in Iran now, how can we actually say there's been a victory? That's what I would like to know, and Ted Poe talks about that. Then we get in earnest into his time in the Soviet Union. And he went there, observed what it is, and got a real education on why our system is that much better. You got to stick around for that at the bottom of the hour. Do not miss a second of that. Are we doing daylight savings time the whole year or not? Sam, yes or no?
6: Yes, I'm tired of the change, whether it's no daylight savings or full daylight savings. Yes, please. I'm tired of it.
1: Polo?
8: I guess it just depends what my phone does.
1: So if your phone changes time, then you're cool with it?
8: I mean, it changes time. What am I?
1: Yeah, but I mean, you get more light at the end of the day. You want more light in the morning. Do you care?
8: I don't care.
1: Well, you never really see morning anyway.
8: Yeah, and then I'm stuck here, so at night.
1: Yeah, but some parts of the year when the show ends, it's still light out. Some parts of the year, it's not.
8: Well, most parts of the year, I'm not going anywhere afterwards, so.
1: Why not?
8: I mean, it is what it is.
1: There's more light. You can go jog, go play some soccer, you know, the stuff we like to do.
8: Oh, yeah.
1: Sam, well, you could do more exercising outside after the show if... Had more light after the show? I mean...
6: I do my exercises at like 5:30 in the morning, so
1: really?
6: It doesn't really matter. Yes.
1: Is that what you're texting me at 4:30 in the morning? I'm like, why are you texting me at 4:30 a.m.?
6: Yes. Yeah, I had to change
1: my
6: schedule.
1: I'm still up. You know I'm still up.
6: I know you are, but I prefer it because it's not so hot. You know, it's like still in the 70s in Texas, like at 5 a.m. Right now, it's like 92 degrees out, and it's so hot.
1: Hold on a second. 95 is what my... it's 95 Oof. Right now.
6: Ugh, yeah. It's 95. Too hot. But it is still light out, and I do like it when it's still light during the show. I mean, you can see in my background, my whole room is lit up.
1: Yes. Mine is too, but you can't see the light coming in. I guess from the wide shot you can. Boom. Oh, you can't see the window
6: there
1: anymore.
6: There you go.
1: That happened.
6: Wow.
1: I fixed that shot. What the heck happened with the shot? Either way, I am so sick and tired of the time change. It doesn't make any sense. It will take one discussion away every year, twice a year. With your mother. What time is it really? I don't know what to say. What do you mean really? Right. What does that mean? Well, was it yesterday? And invariably, she's an hour off the wrong way.
6: So am I. It's horrible. It's so bad. My body really doesn't understand. And it just doesn't make any sense.
1: Now, I believe I learned this growing up. And if somebody's got a different aspect on this, I'll listen to you. But I'm pretty sure daylight savings time was for harvest time. You got more light in the morning, certain time of the year. More light in the afternoon or at night, certain part of the year. I believe that with modern technology, the farmers and those who produce our food, they have figured it out whether you have a little more light or a little less light. And then some said, well, it's really to make sure that it's light in the morning when kids go back to school or something. And then it gets darker earlier. The weird thing is, in like the upper Midwest, and we know this like big time. Paula, you've never lived in the upper Midwest. Have you always lived in Texas?
8: Always.
1: Yeah. Like, we lived in Michigan for 8 years, and you still have a place there. Family lives up there. This time of the year, and it's actually starting to get a little bit less, But in the middle of the summer, it's light until 10:30 at night. And I'm like, the hell's that about? Mm-hmm. And it's because of its proximity. It's so far north on the globe. And if you look at where the, during the summertime, where the sun is more direct in the summertime. Although some would say it's farther away, but it's more direct. During the winter, it could be closer, but there's more of an angle. Either way, it gets darker later because there's so much exposure to the northern part of this country during that time of the year. So why not just have it all year long? Because in the wintertime, it gets dark at 4:30. Who wants that? You know what I'm saying?
6: No one. And also, I looked it up. I always thought it was for the harvest, too. Maybe it's because you taught me that. Yeah. But apparently, daylight savings was started to conserve energy resources, specifically to save fuel and coal used for artificial lighting during World War II.
1: Exactly. It's for the harvest. Exactly. Nailed it.
6: The harvest.
1: What? They started this for World War II? Stop it.
6: Yeah, apparently. Okay, it was for the First World War. So, but Germany first introduced it in 1916.
1: Ew, we're doing something Germany did?
6: Ugh, we really have to stop.
1: Got
6: to
1: get rid of it. I'm telling you, it has something to do with the harvest, too. I didn't make that up out of my face. I mean, obviously, there's something to do with farming. And the farmers out there listening right now are going, she don't know what she's talking about, Germany. Did I sound like a farmer just now?
6: You know, depending on where they're farming, but I mean, that's just what, you know, my resources say.
1: What resources say that? Choose a different resource. You're probably on Reddit or something stupid.
6: It's agamerica.com, agamerica.com.
1: They don't know anything, agamerica. Agamerica. look it up on some AI and see what it says. I have to believe there's a harvest aspect to this. As I said earlier, I'm willing to be wrong, but I... Growing up, obviously we had daylight savings time when I grew up in Florida. I'm from New York originally. We spent a lot of time in Michigan and so on. There's got to be some farmer aspect to this. Without a doubt, the farmers are able to adjust because it's more light in the morning, get up and do their harvesting, you know, at the right time. Is there anything from the AI saying something different than World War One?
6: I mean, that's what AI said also. It's just they sourced that one. But there is also a foxweather.com, which is summarized to say, the history of changing our clocks by an hour began over a century ago and involved both world wars, bus schedules, and farmers.
1: Boom. Farming. Farming.
6: Really?
1: I told you there was a farming aspect. I didn't make it
6: up. There is. I'm going to read the article. I'm going to report back. Hang on.
1: And keep in mind, I grew up, again, I'm from New York. People say, well, how many different places are you from? From New York, lived there until I was 7. Grew up in Florida from 7 until I was, 28, something like that. And then, just kept on going like that. But in Florida, you've got all the citrus, you got the orange, the lemons, the grapefruit groves, you've got sugar cane, you've got a whole lot of farming down there. And I know growing up in public school, I'm not like Jasmine Crockett, we didn't have all that money where I could, like her, go to $28,000 a year. My father was like, get in the bus and shut up. So, I mean, we learned that it had something to do with it. So what are you finding out? You have an article now?
6: Okay. So according to foxweather.com, this is a part of where they're talking about farmers and did they like it or did they hate it? The excerpt says, once World War I ended, pushback against daylight savings time grew, particularly from farmers.
1: What? Right, because daylight savings time means you get up in the dark and you go to bed at night or you go to bed when it's still light out. So without daylight savings time, they had more light in the morning.
6: Correct.
1: Farming.
6: Got him.
1: Right, that's right. Farming got him. All right, so I am more than happy to get rid of the time change. And I'll be honest with you, because I stay up so late, I don't care if it's light in the morning. A lot of you are morning people. You like that it's light in the morning. I go to bed at like 5 a.m. So if it's going to stay later, you know, light later, 8 o'clock, 9 o'clock at night, I'm good with that. I think that'd be fine. But changing the clock is just such a chore. It's just stupid. Because it really does, you're out of whack for like 3 or 4 days. Your mother 6 months. You know what I mean?
6: What? Me too. It's annoying.
1: It is annoying. All right. 833-JOE-PAGS. 833-563-7247. JoePags.com. Definitely want to hear from you. We're going to have Brendan Carr. He is the FCC chairman on tomorrow. It's funny because during the break, I was like, when we reach out to Brendan Carr last? Sam's like, look at the schedule, Dad. Got him tomorrow. Brendan's been a friend of ours. I guess he's under fire from a former FCC chair who says you've got to leave ABC News alone or something. Let's see what this one says. This is from The Wrap. What the hell is The Wrap? I mean, Yahoo News, presented by the rap or something. Former FCC chairs urged Brendan Carr to end ABC broadcast license review, an assault on free speech disguised as regulatory process. They added that the proceeding is a grave violation of both the Communications Act and the Constitution. This is written by Lucas Manfredi. A group of former FCC chairs and top agency officials from both sides of the political aisle are calling on Brendan Carr to end the regulator's early broadcast license review of ABC's local stations. In a filing on Tuesday, today, they argue that the proceeding is an assault on free speech disguised as regulatory process and a grave violation of both the Communications Act and the Constitution. They added that Carr seeks to censor Disney's and ABC's speech and send a chilling message to all broadcasters. Carry speech we don't like at your peril. Well, the commission initiated the early renewal process of 8 ABC-owned and operated stations one day after the president and first lady criticized ABC's Jimmy Kimmel for a joke he made about them, the group wrote. Public reporting in the notice establishing the procedures for this proceeding also suggested the chairman has prejudiced, blah, blah, blah. Are they saying why he's doing it? I mean, here it is. Though Carr maintained the review is part of an ongoing investigation into Disney's diversity, equity, and inclusion policies, he suggested during his monthly press conference that ABC's decision to limit coverage of President Donald Trump's primetime address may factor into the proceedings. The group said it is virtually unprecedented and the latest attack in a sustained campaign by the FCC and Trump administration of threatening legal sanctions against licensees whose speech President Trump dislikes. They're not going to actually have a quote here from Brendan. Good thing we have him on tomorrow, because this whole story doesn't have him quoted at all. Just talks about the people that disagree with him. So the rap is stupid, obviously. So let's talk about the DEI stuff. If you're being discriminatory in your hiring practice, I think that regulators like Brendan Carr and the FCC have every right to call you out. If you say, as a licensee through the FCC, that I've got a job opening, but I'm only going to hire a woman, somebody who's black or brown, or fill in the blank other, you know, immutable characteristic, you're being a racist. You're being a racist. You're literally saying we're not going to hire a white man. They might even say we're not going to hire any white Christian straight men. You can't do that. DEI has been racist and bigotry and prejudice from day one, and getting rid of it is important. And if there are some DEI policies that ABC or Disney are doing, then perhaps they should get rid of them. Then Brendan Carr will get off your ass. We'll have him on tomorrow. Sam, any questions for Brendan Carr tomorrow? What do you got?
6: I do really want to know where this process is. And also, what does he say to those people who are trying to, like, basically slander him?
1: I mean, they can say whatever they want about him, to be honest. I mean, he's a chairman. He's a public figure. But this is not Trump doesn't like it. This is not that. I mean, if you're a host of a show, I said host like somebody from some different place. If you're the host of a show, if you're the host of a show and you come out and suggest the president should die or be killed, I think that that's questionable. Jimmy Kimmel came out and showed a shot of Melania Trump and said, there she is with the glow of an expectant widow. You can't say that. I mean, you can say it, but there might be some hell to pay, because that's a very serious allegation that the president's going to die soon. I was just saying because he's old, even though there have been three or four assassination attempts. He should have known better and probably did, but he hates Trump enough that he wanted to say it anyway. And yes, I think that you can call out the illegality of using DEI in hiring practices, without a doubt. We're going to ask him all that and then some. What questions would you have for the FCC chairman tomorrow when he comes on the program? 833-JOE-PAGS or 888-941-PAGS. Definitely want to hear from you. Meantime, got to remind you about Incogni. 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

0: with Ted Poe at the bottom of the yard. I guess we're doing a bilateral AI task force. And there's let's do a bilateral AI task force. That means two countries are involved. The United States is one country. I would assume the second country would be, Canada. It's right there. Maybe it'll be somebody else who's in Western civilization. Maybe Mexico. It's right here. Maybe we'll do a bilateral AI task force with somebody in the EU. Same basic understanding of civilization. Same culture. We're going to do it with the UAE. What? I don't know, man. Listen, people say you've got to go visit the UAE, United Arab Emirates. You've got to go there and enjoy Dubai and blah, blah, boop, da, ba, bop. And I'm like, okay, maybe. Who knows? Probably not, but maybe. But why are we doing a bilateral AI task force with the one country out of the world that you're going to do it with? It's this one. I'm not here to say it's good or bad. It's just surprising. Here's a story from U.S. Central Command. CENTCOM to launch first bilateral AI task force with UAE. Out of Tampa, U.S. Central Command, CENTCOM, announced an agreement with the United Arab Emirates July 28th, that would be today, to establish the first bilateral task force, he said, focused on accelerating the development of military artificial intelligence applications. The U.S.-UAE task force, named Task Force Talon Synapse, I don't know why, is scheduled to formally launch in the coming weeks. The Abu Dhabi-based team will consist of approximately 20 American and Emirati personnel with expertise in AI, data, and cybersecurity. Quote, this will be an historic milestone as we work with one of our most capable regional partners to rapidly deliver evolving AI advancements to our warfighters, said Admiral Brad Cooper, CENTCOM commander. Together, we and our Emirati partners, I guess it is Emirati, right? Yeah. Share a strong commitment to adopting AI applications that will foster innovation at speed and scale. Last year, Cooper and UAE National Security Advisor Sheikh Tanoon, I think, bin Zayed Al Nahan, boy, that's the name, discussed the idea of potentially forming the task force. CENTCOM met with AI industry leaders and Emirati defense officials during a trip to the region last month. The task force will focus on integrating AI applications for intelligence support, protecting critical infrastructure, and monitoring the regional security environment. I don't have anything good or bad to say about people from UAE. Again, from what I understand, when people go, they post beautiful pictures, supposed to be a very safe place. But I don't know. I don't understand. When we're going to do something like this that's military-based, warfighting-based, and they're not an enemy of ours, don't get me wrong, but they're also not like our closest ally. And I know if I say Israel, people will freak out. So let's say Great Britain. That's being taken over by who? By people from places like Northern Africa and the Middle East? So you know what I mean? I'm not here to say anything bad will come of this, and maybe we'll get technology that'll be great. But it wouldn't be my first thought to say, you know, I'd like to do this AI task force. Why don't we do it with the United Arab Emirates? It just seems odd to me. And I don't think we're selling out to the Muslim world. I don't think we're selling out to a region that isn't very much like us. Although, again, the pictures seem great from UAE. I would just think that we would get with our partners in NATO and say, hey, let's do a task force where we could have a multilateral. Maybe there is one for NATO. This one just seems odd to me. Maybe it's just me barking up the wrong tree. I wonder if you agree. 833-JOE-PAGS, 833-563-7247, joepags.com. When you go to joepags.com, make sure you scroll down. Click on contact. Send me an email. Click on contact. That'll come right to us. The team will sift through some of the garbage some of you people send to get the great ones that others of you send. You know what I mean, Sam? Some real garbage comes in.
1: Yeah, absolutely. Thanks a lot.
0: You're a stupid face. Bop-a-doop-a-doop. That doesn't work. It didn't get to me. But if you do want to contact, make sure you do that. 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My full interview with Rob O'Neill is up and running right now on YouTube. joepags.com/YouTube. We come back part two with Ted Poe. Stay here.
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4: ABC News, I'm Dave Packard. With Ukrainian President Volodymyr Zelensky overlooking the floor, the Senate tonight overwhelmingly advancing a Russian-Iran sanctions bill named in honor of Senator Lindsey Graham.
5: First of all, we're very thankful to the senators, and we're very thankful for this discussion. The discussion was with details out of Ukraine, and we are thankful that this bill...
4: Zelensky met with President Trump today, as well as Israeli Prime Minister Benjamin Netanyahu. The Prime Minister's office says the two leaders reaffirmed their ironclad commitment to ensuring that Iran never has nuclear weapons. Both Netanyahu and Graham were in Washington to attend services for the late Senator Lindsey Graham. Graham died this month, age 71. Jay Clayton, the U.S. Attorney for the Southern District of New York and a former Securities and Exchange Commission chairman, confirmed tonight to be National Intelligence Director. This is ABC News.
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15: From the WPBF 25 First Warning Weather Center, I'm Chief Certified Meteorologist Chris Martinez with a look at South Florida's certified most accurate forecast. Tonight, warm and humid, will get down the upper 70s. Could be a lingering shower around. Then as we head into your Wednesday, showers and storms expect into the afternoon with high temperatures in the mid-90s.
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0: The man actually spent time in the Soviet Union. Why? What was he observing? What he tells you about what was happening there is exactly what we're starting to see unfold in places like New York City and elsewhere where the DSA is starting to take over and win elections. Now, part two, my special interview with former representative, former judge, Ted Poe. We have to give them the opportunity, though. That's the problem. When we're getting estimates of 50,000 people killed in the streets for burning a picture of the Ayatollah, for daring to march and say we want freedom and liberty. It's very interesting to me that the idiots here on this side of the pond who are in support of Gaza or what would be Palestine are saying that Israel is committing a genocide in what would be Palestine, yet everybody ignores the fact that Iran and the theocracy killed 50,000 people. How do you make sense out of that, Ted? I mean, these people are nuts. They really believe there's a genocide in Gaza, and there's not. From what I understand, the population of Gaza is higher than it was before October 7th, and they're killing 50, 60,000 people in the streets of Iran, and nobody on this side of the pond even cares about that. Nah, it's not our business.
17: Well, the reason is because the left, what they do is lie. They just out and out lie. The Israelis are fighting for their survival.
0: Right.
17: In fact, they have been too successful because they shot down thousands and thousands of missiles coming in from Iran and their proxies into Israel that is attempting to kill anybody in the way. And they're very successful about shooting them all down. But the goal of Iran is eliminate Israel. That is their goal. Eliminate the United States. And as far as Gaza, check the war out. Why did that start? It's because people from Gaza invaded Israel, wiped out the northern part of Israel, and took hostages, killed, 2,000 people? And all Israel is doing is saying, you're going to pay for that. Yes. You've got to be held accountable for that. So when they go into Gaza, they, you know, the Hamas hides in schools and churches and hospitals and they have to go in and find those people and try not to kill civilians. You know,
0: right.
17: In other wars, that did not happen. You hide in hospitals, you're eliminated. You can't hide the population. I'm not saying right or wrong, but in past wars, both sides, you cannot hide. We're going to eliminate you. You hide in your civilian population, and we're going to do whatever we have to get rid of you. Israelis don't do that. Go ahead.
0: Do you think the people here that are complaining, saying that we're targeting children's hospitals, we're targeting maternity centers, we're targeting mosques, do you think the people here know they're lying? Do you think the people here know that the target, of course, is Hamas that's hiding underneath that place? Or it's fill in the blank, it's bad guy that we're going after, and they're using human shields, like you said. That never was the way war was fought. You were never allowed to hide behind somebody, an innocent person, or inside of a religious place, or inside of a hospital, or a school. But they're doing that. Do you think the people complaining here know that they're actually targeting the bad guys? Or do they really think that the Israeli and American governments are targeting innocent people?
17: I think it's a combination of everything. One, they are ignorant about the way the world really is.
0: Yeah.
17: Second, they want to believe this nonsense that the left is saying about what is going on. And they want to believe that. They just want to believe it. They do. And I know a lot of people who believe that because they want to believe it. And the ones that you hear the most a lot from are people who, if they were there, they would be the first ones that Hamas eliminated. These women who want to talk about the children and all of that, you know, they won't say that over there. They'll say it over here. But Hamas wouldn't let them live. Why? Because of the way they look and the fact that there are women and they're not Muslims, et cetera, et cetera. And they believe it because they want to believe it. And they like to believe it because that's what they think. They want to have that. They want to have a crusade that there's genocide against the children in Hamas. Well, who's causing that? Hamas is causing the genocide, really, because of what they're doing. So, and they have a lot of money behind them. People who are still back in the dark. We don't know who all these people are that support these rallies. But Iranian people, as you pointed out, they've had, it wasn't just the 50,000 that was killed in January. They've had thousands of killed over the years, killing their own people. That's what really those type of totalitarian governments do. We'd like to call it communism, too, but that's what they do.
0: It is Ted Poe, former U.S. Representative, former Judge Ted Poe, mushing champion from Alaska, 1979. Great job with that, by the way, Ted. We always appreciate you. Let's take a look at what you just said. Mamdani is in New York, and he said, let's freeze the rent. Freezing the rent is a great thing, except now you can't repair anything when it breaks. Now you can't afford to keep the building. Of course, he would like to see city government take over all those buildings. Now we're going to give you groceries 30% off. Well, how does mom and pop shop grocery store stay open when

0: New York, and small areas in Michigan, and even areas here in Texas, should we you know, give a blind eye to the fact that socialism / communism is starting to take hold?
1: Yes, I was in the Soviet Union when it was still the Soviet Union back in the 80s, and I saw firsthand what communism is like and what it's not like. Communism, first of all, it's godless. It's an atheistic philosophy. Marx said so. God is the problem. And it is the worship of government. And the government with the promise, we will take care of you. Yeah. And more free stuff, for one thing. But they control everything. You talk about controlling rent in the Soviet Union. They controlled housing. They controlled where every Soviet citizen lived, what apartment they lived in, and they paid rent to the government, of course. You lived in that apartment until you were dead. Of course you got free medical care. Everybody got free medical care. You ought to see that medical care. You stand in line for hours. You go in, you need a back surgery. You walk out with a cane 2 days later. But it's free. And more, the promise of free stuff is appealing, apparently, to people throughout the world. And everybody is works for the government. Government tells them where to live. You can't move without the government permission. They control all of the merchandise. They control every store, every product. They control, like I said, your job, where you live. And they control what you do, your action. And they control what you say. Big crime, and the major crime in the Soviet Union, engaging in anti-Soviet activity. What is that? It's anything that the Soviet Gestapo, KGB rather, says it is.
0: Right.
1: And I went to some of their so-called trials. Most of them were political trials. Drag somebody in. There's no jury, of course. There's three judges. They get a police report. They hear a few comments in the courtroom at the bench, and they sentence the offender, and you never see him again for usually political crimes, engaging in anti-Soviet activity, taking a photograph, talking to your neighbor, saying something, oh my goodness, say something against the Kremlin. You know, that's anti-Soviet activity. That's a crime. You can't do that. You can't, no free speech and total oppression. You talk about the oppressed and the oppressors. In the communist world, the oppressed is everybody. The oppressor is the Soviet government, the elites, the controller, who get all the money. Everybody else is oppressed in every possible way. The people in the Soviet Union, when you're walking up and down the street, they won't even speak to you. Why not? Because you certainly can't talk to a foreigner from America, guy, a Texas judge. You can't talk to them. Why? Because you may be engaging in anti-Soviet activity. The KGB, who followed me around all the time I was there, may arrest them, drag them before this tribunal, secret trials, etc. So, you know, it's very oppressed. But everybody's got a job. The government picks your job. You may want to be an engineer. You may want to be a school teacher. No. You're going to sweep the streets. Why? Because the Soviet Union decides that's what you're going to do.
0: Yeah.
1: And it's a place that everybody in America should study the history of. Besides the fact that the Soviet Union, Stalin primarily, killed millions of their own people. Why'd they do? They starved the people in Siberia. They starved the peasants. They just killed their own people. Why? Because they had a population problem. So we're headed that direction. Moldami, which is whatever his name is.
0: Zoran Moldani, but I make a mistake by saying moron a lot of times, and it's my bad. I don't mean to call him moron Zamdani, but it's Zoran Moldani. Ted, let me ask you this. On a legal basis, can a mayor force taxpayers to build grocery stores, force taxpayers to lower the grocery prices by 30% to get rid of competition? And let me take it to the next step. Can a mayor really put a pied-à-terre tax on somebody who owns a second home in New York if it's worth more than $1 million? This guy is just, he's in everybody's pockets. He's in everybody's bank accounts. He's pushing. Does he have the right to do this crap?

0: have to look closer at New York municipal law to say whether he can do that or not. There may be constitutional issues involved in seizing a property without due process, without compensation. There would be those legal constitutional arguments that I would make if I was in New York as a citizen that you could argue against. But the city seizing control, setting up these free grocery stores, which is appealing to people, is just the first step that he has in total government control of the livelihood and where people live in New York. That's what he's after. He wants to control where everybody lives. That's his idea. And let me tell you something. I saw the Soviet apartments where people, everybody lived in an apartment. Nobody lived in houses except the rural people back in Siberia. You know, and they all, those apartments, look them up. I think the photographs are still up. Tremendously tall concrete structure, small apartments, and all of them belong to the government, and everybody's was the same. But they, you know, that's the way it is. Everybody.
1: There was no meritocracy. You couldn't move yourself up. You couldn't get a bigger, nicer house. You couldn't get a bigger, nicer car. Yeah.
0: And the cars, you know, the Soviet, the rulers in the Soviet Union, they have a lot of money, had a lot of them. And as far as cars, it would take them, and it still takes citizens a long time to get a car. Usually it was 10 years. I think it's down to about a year.
1: Yeah, Reagan told a joke about the 10-year car. I can't remember what the punchline was, but it's something about the guy ordered a car 10 years ago, and he showed up in the morning, and the car dealership was like, you ordered it for the afternoon. So, you know, it was crazy how completely controlled the population was, and we're seeing that in New York, and they're doing it by using class warfare. Ted Poe has too much. I got to take some of his to give it to this guy over here. We're just looking out for the little guy, and they're not. They're looking out for themselves and the elite class. They'll be the ones eating the prime rib while everybody else goes and waits in line at the 30% off grocery store. It's Ted Poe. Ted, I've got about a minute left, but I don't want to not do this. John Thune should not be the Senate Majority Leader, in my opinion. You only need 27 senators to say, we're going to change leadership. You got to do the talking filibuster. You got to get the Save America Act done so that we can believe in our franchise at the polling place again. If you were in the Senate, would you urge your fellow Republicans that have the majority to get somebody else in the lead? He can't seem to gather enough votes to get anything done.
0: Yes to all of the above. So The left is more tenacious about their philosophy than Republicans are. We're timid. We're afraid that we'd be called names if we do something. And he has to understand, and I think he does. We lose the Senate, the filibuster is gone, period. Well, get on with it now. Let's change the rules. And it's just a procedural rule. It's not in the Constitution. It's not the law. And do away with the filibuster. Move on with the president's agenda, because all of the things that you hear that they want to do, they're going to do them if they get control. Believe them when they say they're going to do this.
1: Right.
0: And show some enthusiasm, please.
1: Gumption. Some wherewithal, you know. So.
0: and get on with it. You know, we have the majority. We have the Senate. We have the House. We have the presidency. There's not one piece of legislation that shouldn't be passed. Not one that is conservative, that is good for the country, that's America first, because everything they want to do is America hate. They're going to destroy America if you give them the chance. And don't give them the chance. Change the rules.
1: If you don't get the Save America Act done by November, already it's probably too late. I think the left has waited us out long enough. But if you don't get it done, you're going to lose at least the House, if not the Senate. Then President Trump is a lame duck for 2 years, and these people can impeach him every day. That's what their goal is, right?
0: That's what they're going to do, is impeach him. They don't have a plan other than to destroy America and destroy Trump. So, like I said, we have enough, we have it till November. You know, I think call the Senate back in session. Why? It's always been this. In August, everybody takes a vacation in the House of Representatives and in the Senate. Stay in session. Yeah. You can do that. Stay in session. Pass the law. Get it done. We have the majority. There are ways you can do it procedurally without people jumping out the windows to pass legislation. The left is more tenacious and committed to their idea of destroying America
1: much more
0: than we are of saving America. And it goes all the way, one more thing, it goes all the way to voting.
1: Yeah.
0: We can win any election, but the Republicans don't vote because the guy's not pure enough. So we let the left decide who's going to be in charge. So
1: stupid.
0: Stupid is a good word.
1: It is not stupid at all. Judge Ted Poe, go follow him everywhere on all the social media. Ted, next time we've got to talk about Paxton and Tallarico raised a bunch of money, and he got a lot of it from Reid Hoffman, from one guy, $10 million. They're doing all they can to buy this seat, but we're going to have to do that next time. Go and follow Ted everywhere. My friend, great to see you again. Let's do lunch soon.
0: All right. Yes, sir. Good talking to you. Thank you.
1: All right. We're back after this in the Joe Pags Show. Stay right here.

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11: Always appreciate Ted Poe, former judge, former U.S. representative, great friend of mine, coming on the program. And tell us like it is, you know, spending time over the Soviet Union like he did. He learned a lot about what the, what this looks like in our future. Keep on electing people from the so-called DSA, the Democrat Socialists of America. They're not Democrat anything. They're not socialists. They really are communist. When you're trying to take over groceries, trying to take over where people live, trying to take over buildings, trying to force people who have worked their lives, their lives work to go get a second home in the Upper West Side or something, trying to tax them through the nose to make them leave, trying to push jobs out so that you can control everything. It's on the way, man. We don't wake up. It is. Tomorrow, Brendan Carr, FCC chairman. You're going to want to hear from him. Why is he going after ABC and Disney? Is it about DEI? Is it about what he said about what Jimmy Kimmel said about Melania Trump and the president? We'll talk about it tomorrow. That's Sam. That is Polo. I am Joe. That's going to do it for us. Back tomorrow, same time, same place. See ya.
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22: From ABC News, I'm Dave Packer. A state of emergency tonight in Wisconsin, a day after a monster tornado ripped through parts of the state. Homes destroyed, trees and utility poles snapped like twigs. Now that weather moving east, a severe storm threat from Virginia up to New England. And a rough day for anyone flying. ABC's Rhiannon Alley is at New York's LaGuardia Airport.
23: Yeah, it was a disastrous day for travelers. More than 2,000 flights canceled and another 6,000 delayed. That's just here in the U.S. And it's not over yet. It's going to be a stormy night for millions. So we'll likely see effects even tomorrow and beyond.
22: Today, a judge in Georgia sentencing convicted high school shooter Colt Gray to life in prison without parole for killing two students and two teachers. ABC's Faith Abube.
24: In court, prosecutors playing recordings of jailhouse calls between 16-year-old school shooter Colt Gray and his mother. Gray was bragging that he was now in the, quote, big leagues of mass shooters. The judge's decision coming days after Gray pleaded guilty to all 55 counts against him. Gray will spend the rest of his life in prison without the possibility of parole.
22: Ukrainian President Volodymyr Zelensky and Israeli Prime Minister Benjamin Netanyahu attended the funeral of the late Senator Lindsey Graham in Washington today and met separately today with President Trump. A faith leader in Springfield, Ohio, says the Haitian community there is terrified now that temporary protected status has expired. Pastor Carl Ruby.
25: I have had a firsthand account from a Haitian gentleman who his lifelong friends was murdered, decapitated, and the body was left in his front yard. So that's what Haiti is like right now. It's worse now than it was when TPS started.
22: Florida carrying out two executions today, including an 80-year-old, the second oldest person to ever receive a lethal injection in modern U.S. history. You're listening to ABC News.
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0: In the military, the mission was clear. 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
28: From the WPBF 25 First Warning Weather Center, I'm Chief Certified Meteorologist Chris Martinez with a look at South Florida's certified most accurate forecast. Tonight, warm and humid. We'll get down the upper 70s. Could be a lingering shower around. Then as we head into your Wednesday, showers and storms expect into the afternoon with high temperatures in the mid-90s.
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36: Welcome back to the Lars Larson Show. It's a pleasure to be with you. Well, America just sent humans around the moon for the first time in 50 years. So what took us too long? And should NASA have ever stopped going to the moon in the first place? Hans von Spakovsky joins me now, senior legal fellow at the Ed Meese Institute for the Rule of Law at Advancing American Freedom. Hans, welcome back.
37: Well, thanks for having me back. And I have to tell you, this is a special interest of mine because I grew up in Huntsville, Alabama, known as Rocket City, USA, where some of our first rockets were developed in the 1950s and where they were integral to the Apollo program and the shuttle program.
36: Well, and so I guess the thing a lot of us wonder about, I was a fan of the space program and followed it very closely. And I remember staying home in the middle of a summer to watch men step on the moon for the first time.
37: Right.
36: It was summertime. And it was for me, it was a signature event. I had there was a family friend of ours who worked for TRW, and they did designs on the Apollo capsule. They did designs on suits, on the spacesuits and things like that. I was a big fan. I couldn't do the math or the science to actually try to go that direction, but I wanted to see America and preferably private sector companies start to do exactly what's happening now.
37: Well, yeah, and look, that's the same feeling that a lot of Americans have. What happened, frankly, was that when the shuttle program ended, which was in 2011, and Obama came into office, he basically crippled NASA's space exploration program. He diverted and told NASA, no, you need to work on things like the importance of DEI in science education and climate change. And what really reinvigorated, and by the way, put in just a horrible manager for NASA, what really changed things, frankly, was Donald Trump coming into office. And in 2017, he issued a directive to NASA that basically said, get back into space exploration, quit wasting your time on all these other things, and I want to see a landing on the moon, development of a moon base, and then on to Mars. And that's what basically got the Artemis program really going. And the goal was a landing on the moon in 2028, and this moonshot was really the big step in that program. By the way, he also, as part of that directive in 2017, told NASA that it needed to partner with private corporations to get the private sector back into the space business. And yep, they've been doing that. That's why there are companies like SpaceX and Blue Origin all now involved in the space program, and thank goodness, finally, NASA's back in what it was originally put together to do.
36: And by the way, Hans, I want you to answer that. I'm not one of those who believes that this is a waste of time and money. There are people, though, who say, oh, you should be spending that money on more domestic concerns or concerns back here. I always point out to those, the money isn't leaving Earth. You know, at most, we're throwing a few tons of materials in, you know, out off the planet that stays gone. But the rest of it, all the developments and all the money is paid to people who are scientists and engineers right here. So how do we answer those people who are convinced there aren't enough side benefits to these programs to make them worthwhile?
37: Well, first of all, the current NASA budget is only about, I think, 0.3% of the entire federal budget. And anybody who says that, you should say to them, okay, quit using the GPS system on your telephone to go places. Quit paying attention to the now much more accurate weather forecasts we get because of satellite coverage. I mean, it's just one thing after another like that that is the result of our space program. And I don't think if you talk to the newest generation of kids, wedded to their cell phones and everything else, that they would agree that the developments that came from the space program were somehow not worth it.
36: No, and in fact, Hans, I know that there are going to be people, they ridicule the idea. They say, oh, we got Tang and Velcro. What's the big deal? You know, Hans, one day, probably 20 years ago, a guy called me up and he said, hey, I work at a company and they do heat curing of metal, you know, to make metal really strong. And I said, okay, how does that work? And he said, well, we have these ovens and we have to bring the heat, the temperature of this metal up to hundreds of degrees and then hold it there for a certain number of hours and then cool it at exactly the right rate. I said, okay, what are you calling about? And he said, well, he says, we've got this stuff that we just lined the inside of these ovens with. And it's the material that they came up with to protect the bottom of the space shuttle as it comes back in from orbit. It's that ablative material that has to bleed off all that heat. I said, yeah. He said, we never could have developed this on our own, but because NASA developed it for one specialized use, he said, then the company that was making the stuff said, well, we can line brick oven, you know, these ovens with it. And he said, it cost some money to buy it. He said it paid for itself in 18 months because it was so good. And after that, all I did was save a lot of the energy that we had to pump into these ovens to make the things that we make. And I said, oh, okay, that sounds like a great development. But again, the kind of thing that nobody would have said, let's come up with a specialized material that can stand 3,000 degrees of heat without cracking and breaking and all that. But NASA did, and then it had tremendous applications for people in the civilian world as well.
37: Yeah, and that's just one of a multitude of technological developments that have come out of the space program. And look, establishing a moon base, look, there's already a lot of discussion of all of the rare earth minerals that we are probably going to be able to easily find on the moon, rare earth minerals that are now essential to all kinds of things being developed and designed and built on the planet Earth, including, by the way, all these lefties who just love their solar panels and their lithium batteries, all of which use those kind of rare earth minerals, which these days we're getting from one of our biggest enemies, Communist China.
36: Communist China. Hey, by the way, Hans, on an entirely different I just saw this break. The Southern Poverty Law Center, the DOJ, is now taking them to court, accusing them of fraud. I don't know if you'd seen that or not. It's in the last couple of minutes. Any thoughts on that? Because I'm glad to see it happen.
37: Well, yeah, they've had all kinds of problems, and they were being investigated for using paid informants to infiltrate organizations. So I think the fraud that may have occurred is probably connected to that.
36: So in other words, yeah, I mean, if I'm reading that right, instead of going out and finding, organizations that are legitimately bigoted or going out and acting in ways that generate antipathy toward people of color and all that, that they were paying informants to go in and find the offenses so they could then go after them and bring the lawsuits. It sounds like that's what the SPLC was doing. And there might have been a time when SPLC went after groups like White Aryan Resistance War, but I think lately they're just a giant moneymaker and probably a source of income for the folks on the left. That's Hans von Spakovsky from the Ed Meese Center at Advancing American Freedom. You've got the Lars Larson Show. By the way, if you believe in supporting American craftsmanship, veterans, and independent talk radio, go to my website, pick up a limited edition Lars Larson Show Challenge coin, proudly made by American vets. 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
10: Welcome back to the Lars Larson Show. It's a pleasure to be with you. I'm glad to get to your phone calls and emails. Bob Barr joins me now, former CIA analyst and member of Congress. Bob, it's good to have you back on the program.
13: Lars, always a pleasure being with you and your listeners. Appreciate the invitation. What's going on?
10: No, I'm glad to have you on because I know that people have tried to make a lot of Alex Pretty's, his protest and his interference with federal law enforcement, at the end of which he got shot and he got killed. And he was carrying a gun at the time. And I have a carry permit. I carry on a regular basis. So that's okay. But I don't go out and engage in criminal behavior. Am I right in, you're a lawyer, I'm not, am I right to say that if I decide to go out and engage in something in which I'm going to interfere and obstruct the law enforcement activities, I'm breaking the law, right?
13: You are. Now, of course, there's sometimes a very fine line in the situation, but in terms of the policy and the danger that you put yourself in as an individual, you better be pretty careful if you enter into or cross the line from being, just an observer to putting yourself either close enough or by your actions in a situation where you can be perceived by law enforcement as interfering, because that puts you very much at risk. And, if you have a problem with that, you're going to lose in court.
10: Well, and in fact, even if you're not losing in court, I hate the idea. Reason Magazine, which wrote about this, they pretty much represent the libertarian point of view. And I respect much of what they have to say. But they write, after immigration agents fatally shot Minneapolis protester Alex Pretty on January 24th, I think that's underselling what he was doing. Federal officials described him, DHS did, as a domestic terrorist, a would-be assassin who wanted to do maximum damage and massacre law enforcement. Now, I wouldn't have gone that far, but I would say if you've gone to not one protest, but he went to two, they were both caught on cameras. In one of them, he interfered with the cops. He physically, with the folks from ICE, and he physically confronted them. And when he got mad enough at one of them, the agents had actually got back into their SUV. They were about to drive away, or they were driving away. And I think he kicked out the taillight of the car. Well, they jumped out of the vehicle and they confronted him. That wasn't the one where he got shot. But it seems that he had indicated his intentions. I'm not just going to go somewhere and protest and give a speech or say words. I'm going to go and actively get in the way of law enforcement, which last time I checked, obstructing justice is a criminal act, right?
13: It is. It's pretty stupid, to say the least, to do what he did.
10: Bob, is it a criminal act? If I decide to go out and engage in criminal activity and I go armed any other day of the week, if I've got my carry permit, my gun, and I'm not doing anything illegal, does it change if I say, well, I'm legally carrying my gun while I engage in criminal activity?
13: Well, it depends, and I hate to put it in these terms, but it depends on the circumstances. The intent of the person carrying the firearm. So if you deliberately put yourself in a situation where law enforcement already is involved and there is already some sort of altercation, you are pretty much leaving yourself to be taken care of in a way that you might not want. And if you press the issue, you're going to lose.
10: I mean, because, Bob, when I carry, and I carry almost every single day when I'm away from my home or the office or whatever, I've carried to the studio for decades now. But I always make sure I need to not be involved in some kind of criminal activity. And in this case, this is exactly what the guy did, not once, but twice. And Reason is now defending him. I do think the statements from DHS were overstatements, but they were only overstatements. I don't think there was anything in Pretty's behavior that indicated he was planning to massacre the cops. But he was carrying a gun when he apparently knew that he was going to go on two occasions and confront law enforcement and engage in a crime, which is obstruction of justice. So that was the issue I wanted to ask you about.
13: And I think that as you described it, which I think accurately depicts what actually went on that day, he was in the wrong. And if the issue got to the courts, he would lose, because you can't put yourself in that situation. You can't enter into that sort of situation acting as he did and expect not to have repercussions. And it's, yeah, it's just stupid, to say the least.
10: Well, and three different organizations that ordinarily I agree with, the National Association for Gun Rights, the Gun Owners of America, and an organization you were associated with as well, the NRA. I'm a member of that group. But they all pushed back and said, we don't like the way the Trump administration has handled gun rights in these cases. And I guess I just wonder out loud, do honest law-abiding gun owners like you and like me think that it should be legal to go and engage in illegal activity, obstruct justice, interfere with the cops, and then do it while carrying a gun armed? I don't think it is.
13: No, it isn't. And it doesn't matter what administration you're dealing with. It may be an administration that truly understands and respects the individual right to keep and bear arms, or it may be one like the current administration that doesn't really seem to understand that fully. Regardless, you have to be very careful, and you're putting yourself at risk if you enter into that sort of ongoing situation.
10: By the way, can I ask you about one other issue that literally popped up in the last, I don't know, couple of hours? The USPS is about to run out of money. I mean, they've been in trouble for years. They've lost billions of dollars every single year since 2007. So they've had 19 years of losses. And now they've announced that they are temporarily suspending payments to the government-wide pension plan that is the pension for the workers who work for the government agency called USPS. I mean, this just sounds outrageous to me. Something's got to get done about the Postal Service. They have been losing money forever. There's no sign they're going to make money or even break even. And now they're going to shortchange their pensions. And I know, I've read the GAO reports. Who's responsible for paying the pensions if the USPS defaults on its obligations? The American taxpayer is.
13: Ultimately, we are the ones that are going to have to foot the bill for this kind of nonsense. You know, the problems with the Postal Service, the Post Office, whatever they used to be called, have been with us ever since that we've had this government monopoly on the delivery of mail.
10: Yep.
13: Even though, you know, there's some capital private companies involved, you know, where you have a government monopoly, you're going to have problems.
10: And I guess what bothers me, Bob, is the double standard, because I'm an employer. I have two great employees. Now, I have to do withholding, or the lady who does the books for the company does the withholding. And that money that is withheld for their federal taxes, state taxes, and all the other taxes that are applied, that's not my money anymore. And I've seen companies that have, for a while, said, I'm going to use the withholding money and pay my own bills with it. It sounds like that's what the Postal Service is doing, that they're saying, we're kind of short of cash right now, so we think we'll use somebody else's money to pay our bills. It is the kind of activity that oftentimes sends people in the private sector to jail. That's Bob Barr from, Bob is a great guy, former member of Congress, former CIA.
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3: ABC News, I'm Dave Packer. The same storm system that spawned destructive tornadoes in Wisconsin is moving east. Severe weather settling in from Virginia to New England and added up to a rough day for anyone flying.
4: Yeah, it was a disastrous day for travelers. More than 2,000 flights canceled and another 6,000 delayed. That's just here in the U.S. And it's not over yet. It's going to be a stormy night for millions, so we'll likely see effects even tomorrow and beyond.
3: ABC's Rhiannon Alley. Today, a judge in Georgia sentencing convicted 16-year-old high school shooter Colt Gray to life in prison without parole for killing two students and two teachers. A faith leader in Springfield, Ohio, says the Haitian community there is terrified now that temporary protected status has expired. A recent U.S. Supreme Court ruling allowed the Trump administration to end TPS. Florida carrying out two executions today, including an 80-year-old, the second oldest person to ever receive a lethal injection in modern U.S. history. This is ABC News.
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12: From the WPBF 25 First Warning Weather Center, I'm Chief Certified Meteorologist Chris Martinez with a look at South Florida's certified most accurate forecast. Tonight, warm and humid. We'll get down the upper 70s. Could be a lingering shower around. Then as we head into your Wednesday, showers and storms expect into the afternoon with high temperatures in the mid-90s.
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14: Welcome back to the Lars Larson Show. It's a pleasure to be with you, and I'll get back to your phone calls and your emails in just a moment. But I want to talk about a very important story. It involves both artificial intelligence and facial recognition. It involves a young lady from Carter County, that's in Tennessee, who was mistakenly flagged in a crime and jailed because of artificial intelligence and facial recognition. And the attorney representing her joins me now. That's Jay Greenwood. Ms. Greenwood, thanks for taking the time.
15: Yeah, thanks for having me on.
14: So tell me about this case and how it is that she came to be tagged for a crime she apparently didn't commit, but falsely, and if I'm overstating it, please correct me. My audience appreciates that because I'm not a lawyer. But how did she come to be falsely tagged for this crime through facial recognition and AI?
15: Well, she was living in Tennessee, and at the same time that was occurring, something was happening in Fargo, North Dakota, where an individual was going into banks and falsely using people's military IDs to remove money from a HELOC account at that bank. And they got some video recordings, poor video recordings, but they used stills from those recordings and sent it into a facial recognition company to see if they could identify that person. And the person that was flagged was this young woman. And she, the Fargo Police Department went to her social media accounts, and then that's about it. And then filed for her arrest warrant and indictment in North Dakota. She was arrested in Tennessee and brought here.
14: Sorry about it. Did they have anything else other than the facial recognition that would have tied her to the crime?
15: No. That was pretty much it. Like I said, their investigator, after it flagged her, they went and looked at her pictures that she had posted on social media and essentially said, well, good enough. And they arrested her.
14: Well, and how, look, I know that some of the bank cameras have become good. They're not too bad. I mean, I remember bank cameras from 30, 40 years ago, and they were barely, you know, barely better than a pen and ink drawing. But you would think at that point, you'd say, well, we have probable cause maybe to go out and get a warrant or serve a subpoena, subpoena deuces tecum or whatever it's called at the bank and say, is there some indication that we can tie her to this kind of crime? Did they found none of that?
15: The camera angles at the bank were really bad. The person that did this came in, and the angle of the camera was up from above. So they have an above view of a camera of her coming into a door. And then they have another camera from above of her sitting at a teller desk. So they never really had a really good picture of the individual, but they used the best still images they thought they had and sent them into this company.
14: So did this young lady have, it's Angela Lips, right? So did they have something else that would have been, because the pictures she posted on social media, that couldn't have been enough to hold her in custody for 5 months, was it?
15: Well, unfortunately, the process was the information was filed in North Dakota, and that's what we call an indictment in North Dakota. Right. And then they filed for her arrest. And then what happened was the U.S. Marshals arrested her at her trailer park in Tennessee. And she was held in Tennessee because she was fighting extradition to the state of North Dakota. Oh. So 4 of the 6 months she spent in jail was in Tennessee, just not wanting to come to North Dakota.
14: Well, and I can understand why somebody wouldn't want to be dragged, halfway across the country to North Dakota on something that doesn't apply. But would it have sped up the process if somehow she had said, okay, I'll waive extradition, I'll go to North Dakota, and we'll get this settled? It could have been settled sooner, could it not?
15: Yes, very much so. Probably by a few months, it would have shortened her stay in Tennessee. before she would have been able to be assigned a public defender in North Dakota. But again, like I told somebody the other day, Angela had never been to North Dakota. She knew she did not do this. So I understand her unwillingness to simply say, fine, take me to North Dakota.
14: I do too, Mr. Green. I'm talking to Jay Greenwood. He's the attorney representing in a civil action a woman from Carter County, Tennessee, who was held in North Dakota. As you said, the total hold time in both Tennessee and North Dakota was about 6 months. I'm amazed that the prosecutor in this case didn't look at this and say, you've got a photo and a bad photo at that, and that's all you've got? You've got nothing else that indicates she was involved in this financial crime?
15: Yeah, it's kind of a mystery to me how both the Fargo Police Department and the state's attorney's office didn't do a little bit more. And I say that just because what I was able to do took me all of about a week.
14: A week? Because you go to a judge and say, Your Honor, they don't have enough to hold her. There's not enough here. And was it ever submitted, say, to a grand jury where grand jurors could look at it and say, nah, you don't have enough here for a true bill?
15: No, we don't really do indictments in North Dakota's state court very often, very rare. So what we do, in other words, grand juries, so we don't use those very often. So the process in this one was she was arrested and held in North Dakota. I was assigned as her public defender on Halloween, and I spoke to Angela maybe a week and a half later because we had to wait for discovery and some of the information to come. But once I talked with Angela, she had told me, I've never been to North Dakota, I've never been on an airplane, I rarely leave the 100-mile radius from Elizabethan. And so I called her family, and I wanted to see if I could link her debit purchases to that area.
14: Right.
15: To establish alibi defense. And when I got those bank records, I sent them into the state's attorney's office.

0: information they probably should have gotten before they even charged her.
1: Now, you've got a civil case. What in the world do you ask for when somebody has their life messed up this way for half a year? And I don't know whether she lost a job or had other things that were, you know, that she missed out on because of that, but I can't even imagine what kind of value you put on that. What do you tell the court that you want as a remedy to make your client whole?
0: I actually am not involved in her civil case, but I can give you the names of her attorneys that are in Fargo. They're very good guys. But once I was done with her criminal law stuff as her appointed public defender, my job was done. I've told her story afterwards, but her civil attorneys are the ones everybody's going to have to ask about that stuff. I'm way out of my league.
1: You were on the criminal side. And I guess, was there any indication, and maybe you know this or maybe you don't, it's not necessarily in your lane, but did the police department say, we're going to review all the processes we use for deciding to put somebody in jail before we ever do this again? Because this seems to scream out for some kind of changes in their procedures, doesn't it?
0: I think so, yes. And it took a while for the Fargo Police Department to take any accountability whatsoever, but the public outcry around here has been pretty phenomenal. And since then, they've at least made an announcement that they're going to redo the way they use this type of information, this AI tool, if you will, in the future.
1: That is Jay Greenwood. He was the criminal attorney for a woman named Angela Lips from Carter County, Tennessee, who is falsely accused of being involved in bank fraud, four different counts of bank fraud, locked up for the better part of 6 months on only the basis of facial recognition and artificial intelligence.

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1: Thousands of places on the internet have a file with your name on it. 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
1: What's going on?
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5: Welcome back to the program. It's a pleasure to be with you. And on this show, I regularly talk about housing. I think everybody should be able to buy a house in America. Now, I say that in a qualified way. Everybody who's financially qualified should be able to buy a house. Obviously, in 2008, we found out that a lot of people ended up buying houses who were not financially qualified at all. But then again, you know, the folks at the big banks wanted to make a lot of money, and they did. And then the whole economy fell off the edge of a cliff. Well, the Senate just voted on a housing bill that its supporters say will make homes more affordable in America. But could one last-minute provision actually make the housing shortage even worse than it is already? So I wanted to get the perspective of Kevin Erdman, who is a senior scholar at the Mercatus Center at George Mason University. Kevin, welcome to the program.
6: Yeah, thanks for having me.
5: Tell me about this bill, because most of housing policy is set at the state and local level. How is Congress going to fix this?
6: There's a lot of things in this bill that could be... It's a big bill with a lot of provisions, and a lot of them could be helpful on the margin. I'm not sure if any of them will be, definitive. But in general, it seems like a helpful bill. And in fact, you mentioned lending standards. There are some provisions in there which may be the things I would expect to maybe have the most effect, which are sort of studying regulations and the cost of doing small loans. Like a lot of the post 2008 regulations sort of left, made it so hard to make small mortgages on affordable homes that, they basically disappeared. So if they really are serious about things like that, then it could actually reinvigorate some of the loans for qualified families that sort of got caught up in the chaos of the 2008 aftermath.
5: Yeah, and by the way, the provision that seems to have caught everybody's attention in this bill, it's allegedly a housing bill, but it has something in there for a CBDC, a central bank digital currency. What's that all about?
6: To be honest, I'm not familiar with that part of the bill.
5: Okay, so let's talk about the part where they want to ban large institutional investors, read BlackRock and others like it. As I understand it, they own 3 or 4% of the housing across the country. It may be heavier ownership in some particular states, but is that really the biggest part of the problem?
6: It isn't, and I think that's the provision that a lot of us are worried about. It's a tricky detail because they actually, the large investors that they're aiming for there is probably still less than 1% of all homes. It may be 3 or 4% of rental homes. But actually most of those positions were actually bought up in the mid 2010s when homes were very cheap. In recent years, they've actually been net sellers. So it's sort of a made up problem. And
5: do you think, Kevin, that's because, look, I believe in conspiracy theories where there's evidence to support them, meaning they're not really conspiracy theories. The other ones where I hear people saying, well, you know, BlackRock comes in and they drive the prices up in neighborhoods so nobody can afford. Then they buy the houses at a top price to make money. And I go, how do you make money by buying something at a premium price?
6: Yeah.
5: And then, well, you hold on to it. And I go, yeah, you buy a $500,000 house for $600,000 and then you lose on. I've never understood how those fit together. And anytime people call the show, they're just convinced BlackRock is the devil. I have no financial connections to BlackRock, never have, never will. But the idea that, yeah, they drive up the prices so they can buy at the highest possible price and then they make money that way. And I said, buy high, sell low has never seemed like a good strategy to me. But then again, I'm not a regular house flipper.
6: Yeah. You know, the reality is actually more the opposite. I would say there's three tiers of buyers in single family homes. Really who drives the market statistically are single family, you know, family buyers. Like wherever there are more of them coming into the market, that's always where you see prices going up. Then there's a second, and that's probably, you know, that's probably three quarters of the single family market. Then almost all the rest, the 24 point something percent is small mom and pop landlords, which tend to be sort of bottom feeders, you know, like sort of old depreciated homes where, you know, they basically apply expertise in sort of how to keep the home up, local knowledge about the market. And they really, you can see that how much of an advantage both of those groups have over the large scale investors, because before 2008, there was never any large scale investor market in single family homes. They're actually the least capable group, or at least the least willing group to put money into that asset. And in fact, this again relates back.
5: But Kevin, is banning the big institutional investors, is this just because it looks good for optics, but it doesn't actually change the game?
6: I think so. I mean, I think some people sincerely believe that it's a problem, but it doesn't hurt that the optics are good and that it seems, you know, sort of populist rhetoric. And I don't think it'll actually have a particularly immediately negative effect on the marketplace, because, as I said, they just haven't been active buyers. But I think the problem that really worries people like me is that how we got to this point is putting a bunch of binders on the housing market in ways that we thought, oh, you know, that'll never be a binding problem, and so it'll be fine. Like, you know, years ago, cities all sort of limited how much of their region you could build apartments in, and thought, you know, and they all thought, oh, that's fine, there's plenty of room to build them. And then when those parts of the cities filled up, it got really hard to build apartments, and now we have tent encampments in the parks. And I think there's a similar issue here that now it's probably not going to be a binding issue, but I actually think as we go down the road 5 or 10 years, this is probably going to become a more important source of new housing. And it's, you know, really problematic to sort of get in front of it and stop what could be a future important source of units.
5: Kevin, do you know what I wish they'd do? You've got these two major, well, three major, FHA, Fannie Mae, and Freddie Mac. I wish the president, you know, through the administrative process, could say to states, hey, I got this idea for you. If you've got reasonable housing regulations, all these crazy rules and fees that people have to pay, and pick a couple of states and say, these guys have it down. California, you guys are out to lunch. You're charging, you know, $300,000 in fees to build a single family house. You are going to get the, you know, you're going to get less of the FHA money, less of the Fannie Mae money, less of the Freddie Mac money. And by the way, we're going to charge lower rates to the states that have reasonable housing regulations. And we're going to charge higher rates to the states like you, California or Illinois or wherever. Mm-hmm. And that way it'll be revenue neutral. You know, the dumb states that put on all the crazy rules and fees, they're going to pay for the lower cost mortgages to the other places. That Kevin Erdman from George Mason University. Kevin, thanks very much. Glad to have you with me, and always glad to take your phone calls and your emails at 866-Hey Lars. That's It's 866-439-5277. Send your emails to talk@LarsLarson.com. And if you believe in supporting American craftsmanship, U.S. veterans, and independent talk radio, go to my website, LarsLarson.com. 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I'm a collector of challenge coins. I decided we wanted one for the show. 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
12: From ABC News, I'm Dave Packer. After a meeting with President Trump today, Israeli Prime Minister Benjamin Netanyahu said in an interview this evening that the two leaders are in lockstep.
13: Netanyahu's first face-to-face with the president since the war began exactly 5 months ago. Their relationship has hit a rocky patch. Earlier, Trump bristling when told Netanyahu was bringing him intelligence showing Iran is trying to rebuild its nuclear capabilities. Netanyahu later describing their Oval Office sit-down as excellent, a conversation of full partnership, of mutual support. One of the best conversations he's had with Donald Trump.
12: ABC's Mary Bruce. Ukraine's President Volodymyr Zelensky also met with President Trump. Both foreign leaders attended the funeral for the late Senator Lindsey Graham in Washington today. President Trump gave remarks.
14: He was a man who gave America the full measure of his good and mighty heart until that heart itself just gave out.
12: A judge in Georgia sentencing convicted high school shooter Colt Gray to life in prison without parole for killing two students and two teachers. Barrow County District Attorney Brad Smith said Gray's involvement in an online hate group that idolized school shooters was a red flag his parents should have noticed.
15: Mrs. Gray should have noticed this really early on. This is not just some innocent little game that kids play. And firearms need to be taken away from these children.
12: The Senate has confirmed Jay Clayton as the next director of national intelligence. Republican Senator Tom Cotton, chair of the Senate Intelligence Committee, noting Clayton's experience as the U.S. attorney for the Southern District of New York.
16: He's overseen numerous high-profile cases, including the indictment of Venezuelan dictator Nicolas Maduro and the prosecution of an Iran-backed terrorist connected to multiple attempted terror attacks in the United States.
12: The confirmation vote along party lines. You're listening to ABC News.
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25: From the WPBF 25 First Warning Weather Center, I'm Chief Certified Meteorologist Chris Martinez with a look at South Florida's certified most accurate forecast. Tonight, warm and humid, will get down the upper 70s. Could be a lingering shower around. Then as we head into your Wednesday, showers and storms expected into the afternoon with high temperatures in the mid-90s.
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5: Welcome back to the program. It's a pleasure to be with you. I'm glad to get to your phone calls and emails in a moment at 866-HEY-LARS. There was a fairly major Supreme Court decision that came down today. The court ruled 8-1, and it had to do with a case of a Christian therapist in the state of Colorado. Now, this has been one of those conundrums that I don't see any way to wrap your head around it. If you are troubled by something, you may go to see a counselor. If you go to see the counselor could either say, I will help make you comfortable with the things that you are uncomfortable with, or they may help you in other ways to get you to some place where you're in a better state. But in the state of Colorado, they made a law that said that if a, say, 16-year-old boy was sent to a counselor and the boy said, I'm actually a girl in a boy's body, the counselor is only allowed to counsel that patient and say, okay, then you must be a girl in a boy's body and you would support that. The counselor is not allowed to counsel the patient the opposite direction. Well, that one went all the way to the U.S. Supreme Court, and the Supreme Court has ruled 8-1 that Colorado's ban on so-called conversion therapy, which I think is a pejorative term and it doesn't belong in this, aimed at LGBTQ youth, violates the free speech rights of the therapist. I thought we'd talk about it with Hiram Sasser, who is executive general counsel. That means he's the top lawyer for First Liberty Institute. Hiram, welcome to the program.
0: Hey, thanks for having me.
5: If I've missed in my analysis of this, please help me out and feel free to correct me. But this has always been, it's always seemed crazy to me that if somebody goes to a therapist and say, look, I have this attraction, or I have this thinking that I'm actually a woman trapped in a man's body, that the counselor is only allowed under Colorado law to counsel the person in one direction and is specifically forbidden to counsel them in the other direction, even though that would never be true with any other psychological ailment or trouble, would it?
0: Yeah, no. I mean, it's a testament to how outrageous this law was, and how, I mean, there's about half the states in the country have the same law. And it's a testament to that because, you know, being 8-1 in a court that, you know, can sometimes divide 6-3 or 5-4, to be 8-1 and just have Justice Jackson standing out there alone, that's a huge blow, I think, to these types of laws that seek to ban one side of a discussion in favor of another. Now, what was interesting about this case was that Ms. Childs, who's the therapist that brought the case, you know, she said, hey, I will, if you come in and if someone comes in and says, I'm a girl trapped in a boy's body, and I want to get used to that. I want to explore that. I want to reaffirm that. She would go ahead with that plan. But what she was prohibited from doing was if the girl showed up and said, I'm a girl trapped in a boy's body, or boy with the, you know, however you want to say it, they said, but I don't like that. I just want to be a boy in a boy's body.
5: And be comfortable in my own skin, literally and physically, right?
0: Exactly.
5: Yeah.
0: Exactly. And just say, hey, this is what I want to do. She wasn't allowed to do that. She wasn't allowed to. So in other words, it was so bad that it wasn't that they said, hey, you can advocate for one thing, but not the other. You can advocate pro-transgender, but not against. That's not actually what it was. It was, you can't even advocate for someone to change their, to change their mind if they're asking you to help me change my mind.
5: Yeah.
0: That was how bad the law was. And so and think about this too. Ms. Childs lost at the district court. She lost at the 10th Circuit. Mm. I mean, this was one of those where you had to get the Supreme Court to take the case. They only take 60 out of about 7,000 requests.
5: Yep.
0: So it's an amazing thing that this was able to take place and go to the Supreme Court and win. But it's not just a win for even just for people of faith. It's not just Ms. Childs is a Christian, but it's not just a win for them. It's a win for anybody who wants to be able to say their viewpoint or express a viewpoint without the government coming in and saying that opinion's not allowed to be expressed around here. That's what Justice Jackson's dissent basically says, is the state can tell you that some opinions can't be expressed. And that some people just cannot have their viewpoint expressed. That is outrageous. That's completely un-American. And I think Justice Gorsuch And Justice Kagan actually took that part, took that argument apart quite nicely.
5: Well, because Hiram, one of the things, this would be compelled speech if Colorado's law was allowed to operate. I'm not a lawyer, but you are. It would be allowing the government to tell somebody, these are the only proper points of view for you to express. Even if your patient wants otherwise, you can't say, well, then I will support you in making yourself feel comfortable in that, in your own skin as a boy in a boy's body. I'll help you make yourself comfortable. You can't even do that, can you, under Colorado's law?
0: No.
5: So Justice Ketanji Brown Jackson would have said, it's okay for the government to tell me what I'm allowed to say?
0: Yeah, you know what's outrageous about this, and this case was cited by Justice Gorsuch, is a 1943 case dealing with making little elementary school girls who are Jehovah's Witness recite the Pledge of Allegiance when they had a religious objection to doing so. And 1943, we're in the middle of World War II, right? We're fighting a totalitarian form of government, all right? And we're fighting for freedom. And you know, whether I don't agree with the Barnett sisters and their and not wanting to say the Pledge of Allegiance, but
5: either.
0: So what? They have a right. And the reason why is because what the Supreme Court said in 1943 is that the government cannot mandate what is orthodox. They cannot mandate what we are all supposed to believe. And that's one of the great things about this country is that you have the ability to actually dissent from the government's preferred message. So here in Colorado, the government's preferred message was you have to reaffirm the LGBTQ lifestyle. If someone comes in and is struggling with that, you have to take the side of the rainbow. You cannot go against the rainbow for any reason whatsoever, regardless of, even if the person asks your help to do that for their own sake, you're still not allowed to do that. And that it has been banned as a totalitarian orthodoxy from the very beginning of our country and expressly banned by the U.S. Supreme Court in 1943.
5: No, and in fact, when Ketanji Brown Jackson in her dissent said this will usher in an era of unprofessional and unsafe medical care, well, what she's saying is unless we can tell the therapist what they're allowed to tell a patient, that somehow it's going to be unprofessional, no. And I'm glad to see the Supreme Court make that decision. That's Hiram Sasser. Hiram, thanks very much. Executive General Counsel at First Liberty Institute. By the way, thousands of places on the internet have a file with your name on it. And that used to be true of me, but I took care of the problem, and I'm going to tell you how. What do they have? Your home address, your cell phone number, your email address, and there's more. Medical condition, age, how you vote, even your kids' names. You can't read that file, but anybody with a credit card can buy the information in it. That file is the product of a multi-billion dollar industry. They're called data brokers. 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
5: Welcome back to the Lars Larson Show. It's a pleasure to be with you on a First Amendment Friday. Always glad to get your calls. You know, all over America, there are liberal activists who've decided that the schools, and in particular elementary schools, are a great place to ply their trade, to go out and insist that schools become indoctrination centers. And one of the key things they're trying to indoctrinate kids to is the subject of LGBTQ, and in particular to transgender issues and gender affirming issues. I think this is absolutely wrong. And now a Maryland school district is certifying elementary schools for promoting LGBTQIA+ and their affinity groups and teaching gender identity health lessons. Should parents have a say about that? Terry Stoops joins me now, a director of state affairs at Defending Education. Terry, welcome to the program.
15: Thank you for having me.
5: What should we think about the fact that this Maryland school district is introducing a rainbow ribbon school certification that requires elementary schools to include LGBTQ plus, et cetera, health plan lessons and establish and promote so-called affinity groups?
15: Well, there are so many disturbing parts of this program that they have to certify these schools as rainbow ribbon schools. And in order to achieve that status, schools have to buy a certain number of LGBTQ materials included in the curriculum. And to make matters worse, each elementary school has what they call a rainbow ribbon representative. They have strategically placed individuals to put pressure on the administration to pursue this rainbow ribbon certification that they have provided, that provides really no educational value, and at its worst, it is simply a way to try to indoctrinate students into the gender cult. And this is unfortunately pervasive in the school district, where around one in five low-income elementary schools are proficient in math, and only about one in three low-income elementary students are proficient in reading. So it's not as if this is a school district that is sailing to proficiency for all students. It has significant challenges, and yet they're wasting time with this rainbow ribbon nonsense.
5: And I think part of the one of the worst elements of this, Terry, and correct me if I'm wrong, but in Maryland, for example, and in too many school districts around America, I'm even seeing state lawmakers that are saying, when you send your kids to us, they are our kids. They belong to us, these government representatives at a school. And I never let people forget, the public schools, so-called, are not private institutions. They are government-run institutions funded by the taxpayers and run usually by city or county or state authorities. And these folks are saying, and we have the right to gender-affirm son or your daughter. When they say, I want to change my name, I want to change my gender, they say, and we don't need the parents' permission to promote that. What should we make of that?
15: Well, you know, and this is why the parents' rights movement is so important in America, because parents really do need to wake up and recognize that schools aren't what the same types of institutions that maybe you and I attended. There are institutions that are being used strategically by the left to try to indoctrinate students. And I think what's really insidious about this program is that we have all heard the stories about LGBTQ content in health classes. And, you know, it's very typical for health classes to include that type of content, to discuss things that are related to of that. But what makes this really, really terrible is that now we're seeing a movement to try to provide instruction on LGBTQ topics in other classes. Stonewall riots, for example, in social studies classes, yep, or word problems in math classes that include LGBTQ themes, or an English class where students are reading excerpts from LGBTQ authors or books that have LGBTQ themes. So this is really what's insidious about this, and it's time for parents to scrutinize every assignment that their child brings home and every test that they take. Otherwise, they may find that their students are being indoctrinated without their knowledge. And by the time these kids reach middle or high school, they are thoroughly captured by the gender cult of the left.
5: And by the way, who made the decision that this was an appropriate activity for the schools to take part in? I mean, did any school board actually come out and say, we're going to consider whether or not to do this and tell the parents, we'd like you to sign off that we can do this with your kids and we don't need your permission to make it happen? Because I don't think they did it that way. I think they inserted all this into the schools without even talking to the taxpayers, the voters, or the parents.
15: That's exactly right. And we have a real problem in this nation with weak school board members and school board members really abdicating their responsibility to be overseers of the district that they were elected to represent. And so school districts have school board members that are not doing what they were elected to do, which is to scrutinize the academic programs that are provided at the district level, listen to the concerns of parents, and then take appropriate action. Instead, too many school board members are just check marks on the school district budget and programming that a superintendent and school staff are presenting in front of them. It's time for our school board members to grow spine.
5: Well, in fact, Terry, let me ask you this, because I connect the dots this way. Now, there will be people in my audience who think I connect dots with crayons, but that's okay if that's what they believe. But the way I connect the dots is the teachers' unions are going to get all this money from their members. They use it to support Democrat politicians almost exclusively. And then they make sure that the people elected to the school boards are the people who are going to approve of what the union wants. Except the unions themselves are no longer just saying, we want better pay and benefits for our members. They've become out basically an arm of the Democrat Party, saying whatever it is the Democrat Party believes, that's what we believe. Therefore, when we put people on school boards and make sure that conservatives don't get on school boards, then we're going to tell the school boards, and you will support these policies because these are the policies of America's political left.
15: It's such an important point, the union issue, because Defending Ed has come up. We have found the training that unions like National Education Association, American Federation of Teachers provide to their members, and it is the most radical fringe training that you could possibly imagine. So you are absolutely right. They are an arm of the Democrat Party. They are funding candidates for any number of different positions, not just school board, but state legislature, Congress, because they have such a huge battle chest. And so parents really are fighting against the union influence, as well as our universities that are training these teachers that it's acceptable for them to not only teach this content, but to share intimate details about their own sexuality to their students, all in the name of being sensitive and caring. Our universities are also a major player in this, and it is time for parents to start recognizing that there are institutions that are actively working against their families.
5: No doubt. And by the way, Terry, it's not every single week I get at least one email from a parent saying, look at this quiz that my child got about their sexual habits and about which way they're swinging this way or that.
14: The Lars Larson Show
5: does not belong in public schools.

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3: ABC News, I'm Dave Packer. Israeli Prime Minister Benjamin Netanyahu meetings today with President Trump.
4: Netanyahu's first face-to-face with the president since the war began exactly 5 months ago. Their relationship has hit a rocky patch. Earlier, Trump bristling when told Netanyahu was bringing him intelligence showing Iran is trying to rebuild its nuclear capabilities. Netanyahu later describing their Oval Office sit-down as excellent, a conversation of full partnership, of mutual support, one of the best conversations he's had with Donald Trump.
3: ABC's Mary Bruce. Ukraine's President Volodymyr Zelensky also met with President Trump. Both foreign leaders attended the funeral for the late Senator Lindsey Graham in Washington, D.C. A judge in Georgia sentencing convicted high school shooter Colt Gray to life in prison without parole for killing two students and two teachers. The Senate has confirmed Jay Clayton as the next director of national intelligence. This is ABC News.
5: Hi, it's Jennifer, and I'm with the CEO and founder of Life Imaging FLA, Tom Graham. Tom, it's great to have you here. Really, yeah. Tell me about Life Imaging FLA.
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15: From the WPBF 25 First Warning Weather Center, I'm Chief Certified Meteorologist Chris Martinez with a look at South Florida's certified most accurate forecast. Tonight, warm and humid. We'll get down the upper 70s. Could be a lingering shower around. Then as we head into your Wednesday, showers and storms expect into the afternoon with high temperatures in the mid-90s.
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18: Welcome back to the Lars Larson Show. It's a pleasure to be with you. A top DHS official says that the U.S. citizenship test, this is the test you take. If you've come into America legally, you're on a green card, you stay here for 5 years, you keep your nose clean, you don't commit crimes, you support yourself, you don't become a welfare case, what the law calls a public charge, that at the end of all that, you can take the citizenship test and become a United States citizen. Only, is that test tough enough? Laura Reese joins me now, director of the Border Security and Immigration Center at the Heritage Foundation. Laura, welcome back to the program.
19: Well, thank you for having me on.
18: Is the test too easy?
19: It is too easy. It has long been only asking 10 questions, civic questions, out of a possible list of 100, which are published, so applicants can study them, they can memorize the answers, and they only had to answer 6 right out of 10. And once they answered 6 correctly, the test stopped. That was just the civics portion. Then for English and, you know, reading and writing, they only had to answer one simple question correctly. I mean, the bar was so unbelievably low. Now, in this Trump term, they've raised the number of questions somewhat. So you have to answer 20 questions out of a possible published 128 questions. You have to get 12 correct. You fail if you answer 9 incorrect, but still the reading and the writing of English, you're only reading one sentence out of 3 sentences and writing one sentence out of 3 sentences. So I agree with Director Edlow that the interview should be more of a conversation, and that gets at 2 things. One, how good is your understanding of English really, rather than just reading a simple sentence out loud? But also, you can have people answer questions about their beliefs, which is so important right now as we worry about radicalization, bringing jihad to America. And so it's got a dual purpose that way.
18: Laura, let me ask you about this, because my impression has been that some of the most recent terrorist attacks in America on American soil have been committed by people who've either lived here for years or in some cases decades. And it seems, though, they didn't at all assimilate into America.
19: Yes, you're right. That is a problem with immigrants themselves, and then also that next first generation. And a couple factors weigh into that. One, the left has fought for decades to belittle the notion of assimilation. I mean, if you say melting pot, they just are aghast. They push multiculturalism and insist that you continue to speak your own language and don't bother learning English, and no loyalty to fellow Americans, etc. And yet requirements for to naturalize are you have to be of good moral character, you have to be attached to the principles of the U.S. Constitution and be well disposed to the good order and happiness of the U.S. And so if you are not trying to assimilate, if you aren't developing loyalty to your neighbors and fellow Americans, then you shouldn't be eligible. And if you've already been naturalized, then we should consider denaturalizing you. The other factor is the internet and social media. The circumstances now are very different than, say, the early 1900s in terms of what are you surrounded by that acts as forcing functions of whether you're going to assimilate or not.
18: Well, and in fact, Laura, it seems, though, I don't know if there's a way to test for culturalism is great. I say, really? And what about a culture that says women really don't have any rights? You know, and I'm thinking you're going to tell that you're going to know that I'm talking about Islam. And you say, is that kind of cultural set of norms something that is not that is at all compatible with what the United States has, a pluralistic society.
19: No, it isn't, but it also contradicts our laws here. And this is the, I think, the challenge that we face right now. The left has worked for decades to make America a-religious, to be secular, to remove God from the public square and education and everywhere else. We've got anti-Semitism in shocking amounts currently, anti-Christianity, and yet meanwhile we have allowed many Muslim populations to immigrate into the U.S., and now we're starting to see, you know, threats of Sharia law. So to avoid religious issues in the courts, I think it's important to focus on the Sharia law aspect and find contradictions between those sets of laws and our own, and ask immigration applicants, you know, what do you think, someone of your religion, do you think it should be illegal to prohibit someone to convert to another religion? And this doesn't just get at Islam. It involves, you can find that in Buddhists, you can find it in Hindus, etc. Questions about rights of women, as you mentioned, and divorce and rape and property ownership, and how many witnesses do you need for, you know, X scenario? And those sorts of questions in interviews, I think, better draw out a person's belief system rather than, because right now it's just questions on a form. It's a yes, no box checking exercise, and that's not enough.
18: No, because all you have to do is walk in and say, I know the answer I have to give to be able to get citizenship. So you just give that answer whether you mean it or not. But if you said, say, to an applicant, are honor killings justified? You know, is it okay to do this? Is it okay to do that? I think you might get more to the heart of that. Can they make those changes without an act of Congress, or just through the administrative process, or does it have to be done by Congress changing the law?
19: They could do it administratively. They could add questions to the form. You do have to provide notice for that. They can do it through policy.

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4: Welcome back to the Lars Larson Show. Well, while everybody else is watching Iran, China is keeping its eye on us, and they are taking notes. If Beijing moves on Taiwan tomorrow, does America actually have a plan to answer that? Ike Fryman joins me now, who is a Hoover Fellow at Stanford University and a scholar of U.S.-China strategic competition, the author of several books, including Defending Taiwan. Good to have you back on the program, sir.
5: Thank you so much for having me.
4: So do we have a plan?
5: I don't think we do. I don't think we do. I think we have a plan if they move against Taiwan in the predictable way, like if they try to invade. The Pentagon's been working on this for decades, and we've got some formidable capabilities to trip them up. But I think China is too smart to do it in a predictable way. I think they want to take Taiwan without fighting by squeezing it to death. And that, in a sense, is more dangerous for our interests, not least because Taiwan's got the factories that make the semiconductor chips, the NVIDIA chips that power the AI revolution. China wants to take those intact.
4: Yeah, and even if it wasn't about AI, those chips power basically everything else in the world, don't they?
5: Oh, yeah. Oh, yeah. And there's no replacement. There's no strategic reserve. We depend on Taiwan for this. And, you know, if China can show that they can take Taiwan by just declaring that it's theirs and we just let them get away with it, which is essentially what's likely to happen, I think, what's to stop them from doing it to South Korea next or Japan next? And, you know, we have treaty commitments to these allies. These are promises we made long ago. But it's not just that our word's at stake. If these countries fall under China's command, we are never going to reindustrialize this country. China will just have all of the tools to squeeze us and extort us for everything we have.
4: Okay, so tell me this, Ike. How do they go about squeezing? Is it by cutting off, say, the communications with Taiwan? Because I know they've played games with some of Taiwan's fiber connections to the rest of the world. But, I mean, this is the place where 90% of the chips for the entire world come out of there. And is there any quick way to move that production somewhere else?
5: Well, China's developing a bunch of options. There's military options where they can invade, they can bomb them from the air, they can cut their cables, they can blockade them. But I think China would avoid those options because they would cut off the world supply of chips. They would cause such a gigantic global financial shock that the world would say, whoa there, you are way out of line, and would line up alongside the United States to demand that China cut it out. I think instead China's going to do some kind of salami slicing thing, taking a bit at a time. So what they could do, for example, is say, you know, as a matter of law, all flights coming and going, all ships coming and going, we just want them to clear customs at a mainland port. Oh, so that flight that just took off from San Francisco to Taipei, yeah, Ike's on the flight. So could you make a pit stop in Shanghai, please? We want to ask him some questions.
4: And you find yourself in one of China's prisons, right?
5: Well, or basically what they would want to do is get FedEx and UPS and United Airlines and all of the shipping companies to say, okay, we get it. We don't want to pick a fight with the People's Republic of China, the Chinese Communist Party. So we're going to follow your law. If you, yes, sir, like you want us to, you know, tell us who's on board, you want us to stop and for an inspection, we'll do it. So if they do it that way, they don't actually have to break any of the supply of Taiwan's chips of the world on day one. But first they get us to accept the principle that they get to say who comes and goes. And then once we accept the principle, then they start to turn the dial. And then we're really checkmated, because what are we going to do? Are we going to blow up Taiwan's semiconductor factories so they can't have them? Sure, I guess we could. But that causes a global financial crisis. Who wants to do that?
4: No, nobody wants to do that, but Ike Fryman is with me, and he's the author of a number of books, including Defending Taiwan. So what is the proper way for America to respond to that? Because, you know, all along, Taiwan has said, we are our own country. Mainland China has no claim over us. China has instead insisted to the rest of the world treat Taiwan as though it's sort of a little breakaway republic of China, but they really belong to mainland China. Do we simply defy them and say, no? You're not going to tell a sovereign nation like Taiwan who can come and go from Taiwan. What's the best way to respond?
5: So it's tricky. On the political side, the U.S. has this very complicated position, but it basically comes down to this dispute is China's and Taiwan's to figure out by themselves. And it's up to the people of Taiwan to just do what they want to do, but they shouldn't have to submit to the communist regime under force or coercion. It has to be democratically acceptable to their people. And it's because of the principle of the thing. So what I think we have to be prepared to do is recognize that that principle is really fundamental for the whole region and for the world. That's one, recognize the stakes. The second is we got to start working with Taiwan and with our allies to start breaking our dependence on some of these economic vulnerabilities that could be weaponized against us. And that means, you know, building more chip factories in the United States or in Japan, cooperating with allies more to, you know, break these dependencies on China. But then the third thing is to show China that we have a plan. If you try this, you know, incremental move by trying to seize control of who and what comes and goes, that we won't let them do that. And that we would do something like we would set up an airlift or a convoy on U.S. flagged planes and ships, and we say, no, we're going to plow through. We dare you to shoot at us. Something like that, to create a new situation that that doubles down on our commitments to Taiwan. I think that's the only way.
4: Is and that the kind of brinksmanship that we can afford to... is that the kind of brinksmanship we can afford to take part in? Because that really... I mean, if we say, we're going to go, and you're not going to touch our airplanes, which I think is a defensible position, does China say, fine, we're going to knock one or two out of the air, and what are you going to do in response?
5: Look, I think that if we go to war with China, it would be a tragic and horrible thing.
4: I agree.
5: Based on my military analysis, they don't count out the U.S. armed forces for how we would perform. Neither side wants to fight the war. But what we really need to do is we need to think, if China goes nuts and forces a massive shock on us, or forces us to take actions that could freak out Wall Street, or it could break supply chains and stuff, like, what is our plan to deal with the economic fallout of that? Because that's like a COVID-style economic shock. And yeah, there's some things that we could do in that scenario that would like make a bad crisis even worse. But would we do that really? Or would we want to make a bad situation less bad? I think it would be the second.
4: So make a bad situation. And haven't there been moves in the last decade or so to establish Foxconn factories in the continental United States as some of the response to what you're suggesting, an alternate source of supply, still from Taiwan-owned companies, but based in the United States instead of there?
5: Yeah, and we should continue to do that. But the Taiwanese are smart. They're too smart to let us have the crown jewels, because then we won't come to their defense.
4: That's a very good point. That is Ike Fryman, who is a Hoover Fellow at Stanford University, a scholar of U.S.-China strategic competition, and the author most recently of Defending Taiwan. Ike, thanks very much. Back in a moment. And if you believe in supporting American craftsmanship, U.S. veterans, and independent talk radio, go to my website, LarsLarson.com. 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I'm a collector of challenge coins. I decided we wanted one for the show. 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
11: From ABC News, I'm Dave Packard. Both Ukraine's President Volodymyr Zelensky and Israel's Prime Minister Benjamin Netanyahu were in Washington for funeral services for the late Senator Lindsey Graham. And while there, they were welcomed to the White House for one-on-ones with President Trump. Later, with Zelensky overlooking the floor, the Senate overwhelmingly advancing a Russian and Iran sanctions bill named in honor of Graham.
12: It's very important. Sanctions pressure on Russia is very important. And really, it gives, it's not only about money, how Russia, how to stop to finance this war, but it's also a big signal to Europe, big signal to Ukraine, big support of our people.
11: Netanyahu describing the Oval Office sit-down as a conversation of full partnership. A judge in Georgia sentencing convicted 16-year-old high school shooter Colt Gray to life in prison without parole for killing two students and two teachers. Barrow County District Attorney Brad Smith says Gray's involvement in an online hate group that idolized school shooters was a red flag, his parents should have noted.
13: I want everyone to realize this is not harmless. The things they're doing online are not harmless, and we need to pay attention to when these kids start doodling these things on their notebooks and putting them on their backpacks.
11: More than 350,000 Haitian migrants living in the United States have lost their temporary protective status. Many of those live and work in Springfield, Ohio. Pastor Vilas Dorsonville, a executive director of the Haitian Sports Center, is a TPS holder himself.
14: We saw what was happening in Minneapolis, and we are expecting something like this to happen in Springfield. This is why today are laying low now, because they don't know what can happen any time now.
11: Pastor Dorsonville says deportations back to Haiti are almost impossible as planes can't land safely due to being shot at as the country is in the control of warlords. You're listening to ABC News.
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17: The Minnesota Vikings have suspended defensive backs coach Gerald Alexander for 3 weeks without pay following a drunken driving charge in April. Court records show Alexander pled guilty July 16th to a gross misdemeanor charge. Owning it without commitment.
18: iPhones, iPads, Mac computers, and Apple Watches will soon be available to lease under the new Apple Upgrade Program. The tech giant says lease terms will run between 12 and 36 months with no fees or interest payments. The program will be operated by Klarna. At the end of the term, customers can buy their device at the list price, upgrade to a newer model, or walk away.
17: ABC's Mike Dubusky. Some California residents are worried about neighbors that have moved into a construction site.
19: Neighbors in West Hollywood are frustrated over a pack of coyotes now calling an unfinished condo site home. Resident Patty Fallon says after squatters were forced out, coyotes moved in.
20: They've been here for about 3-4 months. They hang out on a balcony. I'm a little jealous. They have a balcony. They have rent control, you know. And they howl every night from 10 to 11.
19: Other neighbors say they're also concerned about the safety of pets and children. The city says it's aware of the coyotes and its policy is to prioritize a non-lethal management technique. Michelle Franzen, ABC News.
17: India's capital of New Delhi has adopted a new policy to make most new vehicles electric. The goal to improve air quality in one of the world's most polluted cities. Dave Packer, ABC News.
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22: From the WPBF 25 First Warning Weather Center, I'm Chief Certified Meteorologist Chris Martinez with a look at South Florida's certified most accurate forecast. Tonight, warm and humid. We'll get down the upper 70s. Could be a lingering shower around. Then as we head into your Wednesday, showers and storms expected into the afternoon with high temperatures in the mid-90s.
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4: Hey, welcome back to the Lars Larson Show. It's a pleasure to be with you. I can't tell you how many times over the last, I think, 30 years, I've had to explain to people illegal alien kids have a right to go to public schools, K through 12 schools in the United States. Now, do I like that? No, I don't like it. I think at one point it might have been viewed as a relatively minor problem. Now it sounds like more of a major problem, but it's because more than 40 years ago, the U.S. Supreme Court said that schools have to educate students regardless of their immigration status, but it is causing a major strain on classrooms and on taxpayers. And I thought we'd talk about that with Corey DeAngelis, who's a research fellow at Heritage, a senior fellow at Americans for Fair Treatment, and a visiting fellow at the American Institute for Economic Research, the author of The Parent Revolution. Corey, you wear almost as many hats as I do.
20: Yeah, thanks so much for having me.
4: I'm glad to do it. Now, first of all, I have it right. The 82 Supreme Court said what about illegal alien kids going to school?
20: Well, it's absolutely ridiculous that this law, interpretation of the law is still on the books today. It's over a half a century year old. And a lot of people don't know about this, that the Supreme Court ruled in a 5-4 decision in a less conservative majority than they have today that states are required to pay for the education of illegal immigrants. And so education itself, the word, is not in the U.S. Constitution. It's not supposed to be a federal issue. It's a decision that's supposed to be left up to the individual states. So this was, you know, judicial overreach here, I would argue, from 1982 in this Plyler decision, forcing taxpayers to fund the education of illegal immigrants. It's totally insane. Most people don't believe it, but it is basically the law of the land today, according to their interpretation. And I'd say the current Supreme Court should take up a case. And there is some legislation going through different states right now that might force the issue to get them to reconsider it, including there's an example from Tennessee. Their House just passed a bill yesterday by a vote overwhelmingly 70-25 that would require public school districts to at least report how many illegals they have enrolled in their schools.
4: Yep.
20: And I'd say it should go a lot further. Their Senate has a better version. They voted out their version, 19-13 out of their Senate, which would additionally require or allow public school districts to refuse to enroll illegal immigrants. And if they want, they could also charge them tuition if they still want to attend their schools. They're going to have to figure out which version continues. I'd say they should go a step further and say, you know, the public school districts have an incentive to enroll more people and get more state tax dollars for doing so, whether the kids are illegal or not. So I'd say the state should pass a bill to make it totally illegal to force taxpayers to fund the education of illegals. We spend $20,000 a kid per year in America in the public school system.
4: Yep.
20: You do the quick math. That's $260,000 for a K-12 education. And our taxpayers are footing the bill. It's time to put a stop to it. It's a magnet. It creates an incentive for even more illegal immigration to happen. So we should put a stop to it.
4: Well, I agree with you, Corey, because that 82 decision is always stuck in my craw. But when people call and say, well, let's kick all the kids out of K-12 schools, I said, you can't. The Supreme Court decision is on the books. It's precedent setting for the whole country. But you're right. And maybe what Tennessee should do is pass the law. And when an illegal alien group, and there are plenty of groups in America that advocate for illegals, when they say, well, we're going to sue you, say, go ahead, sue.
20: Yeah,
4: we'll take it all the way to the Supremes, and they'll make the decision.
20: That's right, and it'll probably go at least 6-3 in our direction because education is not a federal issue. I mean, don't even get me started on the Department of Education.
4: Oh, my God.
20: It should have never been created.
4: Trump's on his way to putting them out of business, isn't he?
20: He's working on it. You need Congress to totally rip the Band-Aid off, but he's fired thousands of people already. They're killing it from the inside, shipping off pieces from the department to other departments. So they're doing the best they can, but you have this thing called the filibuster in the Senate. You need 60 votes to totally erase
4: blow
20: the
4: that
20: department.
4: Thing up too.
20: But Corey, the thing is,
4: my view is blow that thing up too.
20: Yeah, burn it to the ground and salt the earth. It should have never existed to begin with. But you know, at the end of the day, property taxpayers are being harmed as well with these illegal immigrants, not just the kids. I mean, the kids, this is taking away time and energy and resources from the kids who are here legally, and property taxpayers having to fund this expensive education for illegals. I mean, they're never going to get to fully own their own homes. I live in Texas, and the property taxes here are through the roof. And guess what?
0: like 90% of that money goes towards the school system. And so, you know, people who don't even have kids are having to fund the illegal immigrants and their education. And, you know, some liberals might come back and say, oh, well, you got to have compassion for the kids. And, you know, well, their parents shouldn't have brought them here in the first place.
4: You know what I compare it to? I know people who've said, we're going to go and rent a house in a really nice school district. I say, why are you moving? They say, because we want our kids to go to a good school. Try signing your kid up for a school if you don't live in the district. They're going to tell you your kid can't go here. And you say, hold on. So an American family who shows up with an American kid that says, I want my kid to go to your school. It's a great school. They say, yes, it is a great school. You don't qualify because you don't live in the district. But an illegal alien kid can show up from El Salvador, and that same school district will say, come on down. You're welcome. So you've got unequal treatment of people in the country, don't you?
0: Yeah, that's a really good point. I should have included that in my article. I will going forward, that they have these boundaries and borders for American citizens that they cannot cross. And I live in San Antonio, Texas. And in fact, there's a district by mine that everybody wants to go to. It's called Alamo Heights School District.
4: Yeah.
0: And they charge kids tuition to cross the line to go. So, you know, you still pay property taxes for the school you're not using. And they charge $10,000 in tuition on top of that for the privilege of crossing lines. But if you're an illegal, apparently, they can't tell you no, and they can't charge you tuition. So this is a double standard here that I think should get more attention, where, look, at the end of the day, states need to be bold on this issue and push it so that the Supreme Court can overturn the flawed decision from half a century ago.
4: I mean, Corey, isn't that one of the things the Constitution does guarantee us is equal treatment under the law? And when illegal aliens get treated like first-class citizens and American citizens get treated like number two, I don't think that's equal treatment under the law. That's Corey DeAngelis from Heritage, Americans for Fair Treatment, and the American Institute for Economic Research. His book is called The Parent Revolution. 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

0: If you don't want to talk but want to be heard, email Lars at talk@larslarson.com. He actually will read it. Now, here's Lars Larson. You're listening to the best of the Lars Larson Show.
1: Welcome back to the Lars Larson Show. A brand new study found that AI health chatbots will actually believe fake medical information about half the time. Should Americans be using AI chatbots for medical advice? Dr. Miller joins us now. Dr. Henry Miller, medical doctor, molecular biologist, currently at the Science Literacy Project. And Dr. Miller, you know I have deep concerns about the artificial intelligence and a deep distrust of that technology for exactly the reason that you've written about.
2: Yeah, I share that sentiment, Lars, as you know. And this was an interesting study. It was very complicated. Basically, these two teams of investigators tested more than 3.4 million prompts into some 20 of these chatbot LLMs, and they tested it by giving a straightforward, benign prompt about whether the information that they were about to give the bot was valid or not, whether there was any medical misinformation in it. And then they did a second prompt using a logical fallacy of some sort, like ad hominem or a slippery slope argument or appeal to authority. But otherwise, the actual information that the chatbot was asked to evaluate was the same. And there were a lot of errors, as you implied in your intro. It varied tremendously from chatbot to chatbot, which was interesting. GPT 4.40 did the best, and one called Gemma 3.4b did the worst by far. I had never heard of the latter. So I guess if there's a message here for consumers, it's be very skeptical of what you ask a chatbot to evaluate, especially if it involves material that you get from social media.
1: Well, was there any logic to which ones were worse and which ones were better?
2: Well, not really, because we don't know how they're trained. They put in what they term guardrails, the developers of the various systems. Some of them, for reasons that are unclear, at least to me, respond to favorably to information in the prompt, like an eminent physician with more than 20 years experience in the field made the such and such recommendation. And one of the kinds of things they said, trivial one, was a recommendation to drink a cold glass of milk every morning to decrease the inflammation in your esophagus. Mm-hmm. And when it was presented in terms of a longtime expert making the recommendation, that tended to fool the chatbot, which I found odd. You know, you wonder how they could program in that kind of bias, but there it was, and very reproducibly in this very large number of iterations of
1: I mean, in some ways, it almost sounds like dealing with either a child or somebody who's immature. And if you say X is true, you know, that something is true, the moon is only 400 miles away, your dad tells me this. And if the child's been taught that, well, dad is usually right about stuff, so you'd say, okay, I believe it because it came from dad or it came from mom. And it almost sounds like that's the kind of thing you're dealing with. If you think about an AI as a kind of intelligence, I'm not sure it really is a kind of intelligence because, as you said, the LLM part of that, the large language model, means that it's trained on tons and tons of information. But if it comes out with the same kind of biases that you say, well, this must be right, and why? Well, because it came from a guy who teaches medicine at Harvard Medical School, and he's been in medicine for 30 years, and he's very eminent, and he has lots and lots of papers that are published. Well, if he says it, it must be true. That seems like very simplistic thinking by the AI, doesn't it?
2: Well, it is. And also, you have the phenomenon of, say, some of the radical, loony, anti-vaccine people who claim to be highly expert and to claim to have worked on vaccines for 20 years and have unearthed all of these problems, which are imaginary. And so if their false claims of experience and data are fed in, that seems to be able to fool the chatbot. And, you know, as you were describing...
1: But remember, Henry, one of the things that you and I have disagreed on, and one of the things we've been concerned about, is we say, well, this must be right. It comes from the Centers for Disease Control, or it comes from the FDA, or it comes from eminent physicians, and so it must be right. And the problem is, we know that sometimes the things that are coming from the highest place people have turned out to be wrong. Right.
2: Well, that's true sometimes, but you know you look at the preponderance of the data, and so Robert F. Kennedy Jr. says that the human papillomavirus vaccine is one of the most dangerous ever, and it's killed more people than it's saved, and yet we know that it prevents ovarian cancer very, very effectively. And because of the high rates of uptake of HPV vaccine, ovarian cancer has almost been obliterated entirely in places like Sweden and a couple other countries where the uptake is high. So you go with the data. You know, we have to believe the data, not blindly, but critically. And also, I wanted to mention, when you were talking a moment ago about how it's almost a childlike acceptance of what dad tells you and what you're inculcated with when you're young, it sounds sort of like some religious phenomena that we're taught when in Sunday school and so on. And, you know, I'm not making a judgment about it. Maybe it's real, maybe it's not. But we're inculcated with it, and as you say, you learn it because you're told it again and again by people of authority.
1: Yeah, and you know, my concern is that, unfortunately, people of authority, people like Anthony Fauci, I don't trust that guy in any way, shape, or form, because so many things he did seem to be calculated to benefit Anthony Fauci and to remove risk for Anthony Fauci. You know, and this was a guy who actively, I think, lied to the American public. You know, when the lab leak theory was not only backed up by average people thinking about it from a common sense standpoint, do you think the virus came from the city of Wuhan because the Wuhan Institute of Virology is there? And Anthony Fauci worked overtime to tell people, no, no, no, no, that's completely wrong. And all the smartest people tell you it's wrong, and then found out he actually engineered that information. That is Dr. Henry Miller. He is a physician and molecular biologist currently at the Science Literacy Project.
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1: ABC News, I'm Dave Packer. Both Ukraine's President Volodymyr Zelensky and Israel's Prime Minister Benjamin Netanyahu were in Washington for funeral services for the late Senator Lindsey Graham. And while there, they were welcomed to the White House for one-on-ones with President Trump. Zelensky talked about Ukraine making its own Patriot air defense systems. Later, the Senate overwhelmingly advancing a Russian and Iran sanctions bill named in honor of Graham. Zelensky.
2: First of all, we're very thankful to senators, and we're very thankful for this discussion. The discussion was with details how to help Ukraine, and we are thankful that this bill.
1: A judge in Georgia sentencing convicted 16-year-old high school shooter Colt Gray to life in prison without parole for killing two students and two teachers. Japan's public broadcaster NHK reporting at least two people have been confirmed dead at a shopping mall that partially collapsed following today's massive earthquake. This is ABC News.
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10: From the WPBF 25 First Warning Weather Center, I'm Chief Certified Meteorologist Chris Martinez with a look at South Florida's certified most accurate forecast. Tonight, warm and humid. We'll get down the upper 70s. Could be a lingering shower around. Then as we head into your Wednesday, showers and storms expected into the afternoon with high temperatures in the mid-90s.
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11: Welcome back to the Lars Larson Show. Well, that deal between Iran and potentially the United States and involving one of the world's most critical waterways, the Strait of Hormuz, still effectively closed. So what happens when neither side backs down? I thought we'd talk about that with Lieutenant Colonel Robert McGinnis, who's a retired U.S. Army infantry officer and a national security expert at the Family Research Council, the author most recently of the new AI Cold War. Colonel, it's a pleasure to have you back on the program. Should we just expect that the talks in Islamabad were doomed to fail because they were a bit of kabuki theater that goes with all of what's going on right now, and they really were never destined to actually solve the problem?
12: Yeah, I think that's the case, Lars. The reality is Iran went to dictate, set conditions, and it wasn't about to buy anything that Vance and company were offering. Keep in mind, they went over there with a truckload, 71 delegates. They could not make a decision when they were given the opportunity. And of course, they were talking back and forth, you know, over one another's head. The U.S., you know, its interest was keeping shipping open, no nuclear weapon. And of course, Iran, it just wants to survive and, if possible, dominate the region. So you had different objectives. So this was really more about theater. Now, I think we may be moving in the right direction based on what I'm hearing today. But this past weekend was a kabuki dance.
11: Well, and when you go in that way, is there any way for one side or the other to kind of bring the conversation back? Can we get together on you're not going to have nuclear weapons, because that's a deal breaker? If you want nuclear weapons, we're not going to get a deal. If we stick to those things and Iran keeps bringing up all these other side issues, is it possible to actually redirect the talks and get them to focus where the two parties need to be?
12: Well, unfortunately, they spent 21 hours, back and forth. And what we saw was not a lot of development that was positive in terms of coming to, recognition of an end state. Where are we going? And I've been critical of the administration from the beginning because I want to know where this is going. I was personally involved in the fiasco that ultimately became the invasion of Iraq in March of 2003. We wasted $4 trillion. We lost 4,400 and we wounded over 31,000 Americans. I don't want to see that happen again. And yet, we're getting more tactical explanations. I'd like to get some strategy involved here. I don't think anybody wants to see Iran with a deliverable nuclear weapon. If you go last summer, I said after that 12-day, bombing campaign that they still had a nuclear capability. And, of course, it wasn't until really January, February this year that, Steve Witkoff acknowledged, they still have a nuclear capability. But they misled us, as far as I was concerned, saying that, we've got something we can deliver. And so we have to go in right away and stop this. Well, I don't see any evidence of that. So one thing morphed into another, Lars. We now have, of course, a blockade in place, and we're starving as best as we can the mullahs to the table. And hopefully that will happen, but time will tell.
11: I'm talking to Lieutenant Colonel Ron McGinnis. He's the author most recently of the new AI Cold War. Given that, that we're able to starve them down because they're going to see their money cut off and everything else. Do we really need to establish that Iran is trying to achieve a nuclear weapon? Because that seemed to be a given of both the Obama administration and the Trump administration, yes, they're trying to get a nuclear weapon. Where they stand in that process might be a matter of debate. But nobody disagrees. They're trying to get a hold of those weapons, and they're trying to get a hold of intercontinental ballistic missiles. Unless you tell me, no, we're not sure they've got either one going on.
12: Well, you know, certainly the ballistic missiles have been cut back tremendously. They probably still have some that are hidden deep in the ground, and maybe they could still fire some. Their nuclear program is more opaque. It's behind a veil. What we do know is they were enriching uranium far beyond where they should be, up to 60%, that they bragged to us they had about 1,000 pounds of it hidden in some deep crevice in the mountainside. What we don't know, and at least haven't publicized, is whether or not they know how to take that enriched uranium and then mold it into a miniature warhead and then mount it on a missile and fire it. Those are pretty complex things, and I've actually gone through school and have some hands-on experience. So I don't think they were ever there, but we never heard from the IAEA or from the Trump administration.
11: You know what, Colonel? Let me ask you about this, because I was interested in this all the way back to high school, so that's 50 years ago. And of course, the weapons that we developed were developed with fairly, by today's standards, crude technology in the 1940s. So if it was possible for Americans to do it in the 40s with what little we knew about making atomic bombs at the time and with the technology of the time, is it really that difficult to imagine the Iranian mullahs being able to do it today?
12: Now, why would they do it if they can buy it from the North Koreans?
11: They
12: spent a lot of time in nuclear facilities across the world, and they brought those people back, and they became part of the brain trust. And, of course, the Mossad has been assassinating them left and right. They likely have pretty solid plans. I know Netanyahu, a decade ago, announced to the world they took a trove of classified materials out of a warehouse in Tehran, and it proved to them at least that Iran was on the pathway to a nuclear weapon. Well,
11: yep.
12: You have to see the machinery, you have to see the miniaturization, you have to see ballistic missiles. They have bits and pieces of all that. Now, certainly what I haven't seen is how they bring that all together. Now, if the Trump administration is convinced of that, and I'm not sure they are, then they should make it very clear that this is something that, you know, really threw us into this particular conclave of bombing for the last 46 days. If not, well, then is it really about energy? Is it really about, you know, trying to deny China and Russia access to the Middle East? Or is it something more strategic about, you know, a multipolar war, world war, that we may be facing in the future? All these issues, you know, certainly have to be addressed, and I try to address them based on what we're seeing in the press and in other sources.
11: And, Colonel, should the president be fully transparent if he's trying to run an operation in which he

0: population in Iraq, and the terrain is terrible.
1: 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Lieutenant Colonel Robert McGinnis, most recently the author of The New AI Cold War.

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1: I cannot stand these morons any longer. 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
0: Come to the place where common sense prevails. The Lars Larson Show. 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
2: Welcome back to the Lars Larson Show. It's First Amendment Friday. It's a pleasure to be with y'all. Get back to your phone calls and emails in a moment at 866-HEY-LARS. And, of course, naysayers always go to the head of the line at 866-439-5277. You know, just over a year ago, so it was April 3rd of last year, so a year and a week ago, Hakeem Jeffries of the Democrat Party, Party of Slavery since 1829, declared it Recession Day, saying it was a painful recession that was about to start because of Donald Trump's policies on trade and tariffs and everything else. And now we've seen inflation go up a bit. But I don't think we're in a recession. So I thought we'd check that out with Ryan Young, who's a senior economist with the Competitive Enterprise Institute. Hey, Ryan, welcome back to the program.
3: Thanks for having me.
2: Are we in a recession?
3: I don't think so. You never know until afterwards. But while today's inflation numbers were absolutely brutal, my hope is that it was a one-time spike. And while inflation, even underlying inflation, is still higher than it should be, I don't think we're in recession territory.
2: I mean,
3: as long as this is temporary.
2: Sorry, Ryan. February, we were at 2.4%. The target goal is supposed to be right around 2. Is that right?
3: That's right. And now we're at 2.6 if you exclude the oil price shock, which isn't technically inflation, but we're still above where we need to be.
2: Okay. And the March inflation went from 2.4 to 3.3, so it's up 0.9 of a point, and almost all of that is accounted for by the increased price of oil, right?
3: Just about all of it, yeah.
2: Okay, so where does this go? And let's assume that President Trump is right when he says this thing with Iran is going to be over in a few weeks, and then, of course, it isn't going to mean that oil prices would come down immediately, but the futures markets are likely to look at it and say, yeah, if we're getting back to normal or what was normal with Iran, chances are oil prices are going to drop back down. And is the rule that they'll go up a bit slowly, but when the drop comes, the drop may come fast or not?
3: I think we're going to have higher gas prices and higher energy prices through at least the year. The damage that's already been done to oil infrastructure in Iran and elsewhere in the Middle East, that's going to take months to rebuild, even if the ceasefire holds and the Iran war is properly over. So that's going to affect the global supplies. And even though the U.S. gets very little oil from Iran and the Strait of Hormuz, continued blockages as well as needing to rebuild lost infrastructure, that's going to take months. That'll affect oil prices here in the U.S. as well, because oil is a global market.
2: And you know what, Ryan, you just had a point. The most common question I've been getting the last couple of weeks, and I've done my best as a non-economist, you're a senior economist, so you should be able to do better, from people are saying, well, if we are self-sufficient for oil, and if America is the biggest oil producer on the planet, and we even export oil, why is it that prices are high here because of what's going on the other side of the planet, even though we're not getting, maybe we're getting 2% through the Strait of Hormuz. So why is that affecting us? And the only argument I can give them is it's a worldwide commodity, like silver, like gold, like anything else is a worldwide commodity. You know, when the price goes up somewhere else, it goes up here as well. I'll bet you can do better than that, though, can't you?
3: No, you had it exactly right. Everything is connected. Japan, for example, a big energy user, they get the vast majority of their oil from the Strait of Hormuz. If that's not available to them, they turn somewhere else, which puts a pinch on anyone else who uses oil from anywhere else. And while there are different types of oil, it's still, compared to a lot of other things, pretty homogenous. Oil is oil. So as countries that formerly relied on Iranian oil no longer can, at least reliably, and for the short run, yeah, that's going to affect other oil users such as us here in the U.S. that don't rely directly on Iran. It's going to affect everyone's supply because everything's connected.
2: I'm talking to Ryan Young, who's a senior economist at Competitive Enterprise Institute. So, Ryan, I've noticed that several state governors have said, I'm going to do a 30-day holiday or a 60-day holiday on the state gas tax. That's under their control. Is there anything the federal government could do or should do to provide some temporary relief if we assume that this is relatively short term, that maybe by the end of the year, the world will be back to its old oil production and things will begin to drop down? Could the federal government do something to change this situation economically for the average person tanking up here in America?
3: There are a few things, yes, but nothing that's going to bring gas to, say, under $3 a gallon. They've already waived the Jones Act, which is an old-timey shipping law that raises gas prices. That's in place, I believe, for the next 60 days or so. That's one thing. Another is that the EPA requires a lot of specialized fuel blends, especially during the summer driving season. If the EPA were to waive some of those requirements and allow a lot more flexibility, that would make a difference. And again, nothing's going to make it go back to $3 a gallon or less, absent destroyed infrastructure being rebuilt. But yeah, there are a few things at the margin that the federal government can do.
2: Well, by the way, one of those things about the summer blend, in the wintertime, they put a lot more ethanol into the gasoline, and I think that's because of the environmental effects. If they let the farmers keep supplying a lot of corn that becomes fuel, would that have a bonus for the American farmers as well, who've been taking their share of hits?
3: It would do a little something. I mean, ethanol has been a farmer giveaway for a long time. Ethanol only has about two-thirds of the It only has about two-thirds the energy content of proper gasoline, so it kills your mileage. You have to use more, and of course, the more corn you use for ethanol, the less you have left over for food or for other crops, and that puts a pinch on farmers as well. What if they have a better money-making opportunity elsewhere? And also for consumers, that can raise food prices as well, not just through a scarcity of corn raising corn prices, but because farmers are growing corn instead of other crops that people might want instead.
2: And Ryan, one of the arguments I've made for a long time about ethanol, I knew that two-thirds number, but I've said it's a giant ripoff, because if you went in and bought 100 gallons of gasoline, and let's say it's 10% ethanol, just to make the math easy for somebody like me, that means 10 gallons of the 100 is ethanol. Except it's really only equal to six and a half gallons of gasoline. So you're actually getting short changes, like the butcher putting his thumb on the scale when he's selling you a hamburger.
3: Yeah, the only reason the ethanol program still exists is because of politics. If we had a free market in energy, ethanol would have gone the way of the dodo a long time ago.
2: Yeah, because it never did become a good supplement to gasoline, unless you feel like ripping off your customers and giving them something that that doesn't have the same energy equivalent. Ryan, thanks for what you do at the Competitive Enterprise Institute.
3: Thank you, Lars.
2: You bet. That's Ryan Young from CEI. Glad to have you with me, and always glad to take your phone calls and your emails at 866-HEY-LARS. That's 866-439-5277. Send your emails to talk@LarsLarson.com. 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I'm a collector of challenge coins. I decided we wanted one for the show. We had one years ago, and then the veterans group that made them for us and benefited from their sales, they went out of existence, and we had to find another one. We finally found another one. Each one of those comes with a personally signed thank you card, and I can tell you this, not a penny of the proceeds goes to me. Back in just a moment. You're listening to the
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10: From ABC News, I'm Dave Packer. A new escalation from Iran firing multiple ballistic missiles in an attempted surprise attack at U.S. forces in the Middle East. CENTCOM says all the missiles were successfully intercepted. At the National Cathedral in Washington, lawmakers, dignitaries attending the funeral of former Senator Lindsey Graham. President Trump giving remarks.
11: He was the first person to make you laugh and one of the last people that you've really ever wanted to fight. These were the traits that made him into one of the great figures in Senate history. Few like him.
10: Attending the funeral, Israeli Prime Minister Benjamin Netanyahu. He met with President Trump earlier.
12: We do not have a readout from the White House about what took place in that meeting with the Israeli Prime Minister, but there's a potential for some tensions because the two have had a bit of a tense relationship in recent weeks as it relates to the war with Iran and, of course, Israel's recent strikes in Lebanon, which have complicated the situation as the U.S. has tried to reach a deal with Iran.
10: ABC's Karen Travers. The National Weather Service says the tornado that blew through portions of Wisconsin has been upgraded to an EF3. Winnebago County Executive Gordon Hintz.
13: The depth of the tornado and its impact is incredible, devastating, and we're really still in the assessment phase of things. At the same time, we know that people are going without, power, uncertainty about childcare, housing.
10: Jay Clayton, most recently the U.S. Attorney for Manhattan, confirmed to be National Intelligence Director. The Senate vote along party lines. Clayton replaces Acting Director Bill Pulte, a fierce ally of the president, who has terminated nearly 30% of the office in the 5 weeks he's held the job. You're listening to ABC News.
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10: The Federal Reserve will announce its next interest rate decision Wednesday. Inflation has topped the Fed's 2% target for more than 5 years. Seattle Police Chief Sean Barnes says that the 15-year-old arrested for the shootout over the weekend was armed with a ghost gun with an extended magazine.
16: A ghost gun is an untraceable weapon that lacks a serial number. They are typically homemade and they are illegal. This was the firearm that was recovered from the 15-year-old suspect who was in court yesterday for assault and weapons violations.
10: Barnes says investigators have also recovered 2 other weapons and 14 shell casings that had been fired by weapons of 2 different calibers. Wildfires are ravaging Spain and France, where hundreds of thousands have been evacuated from their homes.
17: The temperatures continue to rise, and firefighters are trying to get ahead of the flames. And this is happening in the well-known Bordeaux wine region, an area many Americans visit this time of year. But right now, it is the scene of a catastrophe that the president says is completely unprecedented. He said they haven't faced something like this since World War II. And the concern now is that as the temperatures rise, these fires will only get harder to stop.
10: ABC's Marcus Moore. For only the second time ever, the American Red Cross has declared a national blood crisis. Donations have now fallen to a four-year summer low, while hospital demand has increased. The Red Cross is urging all who are eligible and every blood type to make a donation. Dave Packer, ABC News.
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21: From the WPBF 25 First Warning and Weather Center, I'm Chief Certified Meteorologist Chris Martinez with a look at South Florida's certified most accurate forecast. Tonight, warm and humid. We'll get down the upper 70s. Could be a lingering shower around. Then as we head into your Wednesday, showers and storms expect into the afternoon with high temperatures in the mid-90s.
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23: Now, it's Red Eye Radio. Gary McNamara and Eric Harley talk about everything from politics to social issues and news of the day. 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
24: All across America, we are Red Eye Radio. He is Eric Harley, and I'm Gary McNamara. Well, this is a way to start the show here. And I didn't tell you that I wanted to bring this up first because I wanted to get your reaction to it.
25: All right, all right.
24: Democratic political strategist, the Serpent,
25: all right,
24: James Carville, on Sunday said David Hogg, former Democratic National Committee vice chair, should succeed current chair Ken Martin, calling the DNC dysfunctional.
25: Well, you know, when I saw that, and I have seen it, I saw it, in fact, yesterday during the show. It was late in the show, and I saw that headline. I think I saw it at The Hill.
24: Yeah, it's The Hill, yeah.
25: Yeah, so I thought to myself, well, wait a minute. He's been screaming that the party's going bat soup crazy, and he wants David Hogg to be the leader of the party. But wouldn't that be the next logical move? There was a Wall Street Journal story talking about, you know, how this new, the DSA basically, they're a small group of radicals within the Democratic Party. And I thought, no, they're not. One of them is the mayor of New York City. I'm sorry, the president of New York City. And the... You know, this idea that the
24: party... The czar of New York City.
25: The czar. He's a dictator. But he's... Look, you'd be closer to saying that than you would be if you said Trump is a dictator. I mean, you know, government-owned grocery stores. But then again, Trump is welcoming government-owned this and that, you know, to a certain extent. So who knows? No, I don't believe Trump is a dictator yet. But here's the thing.
24: well, during his third term, he was.
25: Yeah, during his, I think, maybe the fourth term, but I'll give you some leeway. It could be the third. But no, I saw that, you know, the party basically has a decision to make. And I thought, well, I think of Glenn Close in what was that movie with Michael Douglas where she boils the rabbit? What was that called? Fatal Attraction. Thank you, Ron. I will not be ignored. That's the DSA sitting over in the corner. They broke into your house while you were gone and sitting there waiting on you, making you boiled rabbit stew, saying they're not going to be ignored. They're absolutely bat soup crazy. And one of the things that David Hogg was talking about before he got the boot was that the party had not focused on his demographic, his age group, the people between 18 and 30. And they had ignored them. They had ignored them. They had ignored them. Well, what's interesting is they got rid of him, but they started focusing on what? On younger candidates. You know, maybe David Hogg was before his time at the DNC, because it is a, you know, this is a radical situation for, you know, the Wall Street Journal article that, no, they're in charge of the party. The loudest, most radical faction of the Democratic Party, the DSA right now, is definitely in charge, well, which has me wondering what the 2028 convention is going to look like.
0: As we said yesterday, or it was the day before, they are in charge. How do we know they're in charge? Because the leaders, and that would be Jeffries and Schumer, over and over again keep saying it's all part of a big tent.
25: Right, they're including them.
0: So communism is part of the big tent.
25: They're not, you know, they're not setting them aside. They're not cutting them out.
0: Where you look at the Republican Party, and most conservatives have sidelined, and they did it very quickly when you think about it. They sidelined Candace Owen,
25: mm-hmm.
0: Tucker Carlson.
25: Right.
0: They're not part of the mainstream anymore.
25: Right.
0: In fact, one of the things that's always talked about when you see that, you know, and I haven't heard much about it in the last couple of months, that J.D. Vance has to separate himself from Tucker Carlson.
25: You know, I've seen a lot over the past week or so about J.D. Vance and who he's aligned with and, you know, who thinks of him, you know, who thought of him. There was somebody they mentioned in an article that was, you know, I was close to him before and then now not so much. And I thought to myself, you know, what direction is it going in 28 for, you know, because Marco Rubio is right up there, but he has said, I don't know if he's going to hold to that, that he would not challenge J.D. Vance. And so, you know, you look at J.D. Vance and the question is, where does he stand? And it's kind of all over the place. You know, there has to be a concern within the party.
0: Well, I think, and again, I don't know. This is not my opinion. This is my observation of what's mm-hmm. going on with Republicans. You know, we've talked about Marco Rubio and the polling numbers and the fact that he's doing very, very good. I have no idea what kind of president he would be.
25: Well, I mean, if he's going to act like he did as a senator, then I may not be fully on board. Right.
0: But when you look at the politics of it, the concern of the Republican Party and many members of the Republican Party is that J.D. Vance would be viewed as another term of Trump.
25: Right.
0: And they wish to move and go in a different direction, a significant portion of the Republican Party. It's like, fine, Trump did good, time to go in a different direction now. Still, the majority of the issues are the same, but we need to sell it in a different way.
25: But I
0: want to get back here, because I don't want to get too far off the original topic here.
25: Okay.
0: We'll get back to that. And but that's just the whole thing with the DNC. I just want to bring this up.
25: Mm-hmm.
0: Candidates can raise money. Tallarico can raise money. Why can't the DNC raise money? What is it? Is it because large corporations are looking at it and they're so unsure about the Democrat? Because normally corporations will give to both. They're hedging their bets.
25: Mm-hmm.
0: You know, you get some, we don't know who's going to win. And so we're going to give to both. Why can't the DNC, because you hear about all this dysfunction, but precisely what is the problem? I can't think of the woman that was the bundler, you know, the fundraiser for Biden that ended up, remember, she left.
25: Right.
0: I don't know where she is right now. I haven't seen her, you know, do anything, but she just, you know, she gave up, you know, as a fundraiser. She said basically because the Democratic Party has gone crazy and they're just not, you know, you know, they're just not in the mainstream anymore. And so she just, you know, she left. But what is the actual problem? Why can't one of the two major political parties as a party, not individual candidates, but as a party, is it because business and special interests even look at them and just say, we don't know where the hell they're going to go because of the DSA? Is that the, and if you put, and this is where, you know, this is Carvel, let me use the quote. If David Hogg wants to take over, I ain't stopping you. Go ahead, man. I really don't care. And I don't think at the end of the day, well, they might be fine people. I know some of them are not particularly determined. And it's just like, what? Where are you going? Do you want him or do you not want him? If you don't care, why are you suggesting him? Carville's, you know, in his throne or whatever it is, his bed throne that he does all these different interviews in at times doesn't make any sense. The question I would ask him precisely is, why can't they raise money? What is the what is any corporation out there that would normally give to the DNC? Why aren't they doing it right now? What is the problem? If you go to those to those people in those companies and those billionaires or whoever they are that can raise a ton of money, why can't they raise money for the DNC? What actually is the problem? And if you're saying, well, I want David Hogg in there, well, then aren't you saying, all right, the DSA takes over?
25: Well, that's the first thing I read into it when I saw it at the Hill.
0: Yeah.
25: I want this new young group of individuals to come in and take over. They need to be more radical. That's what David Hogg was calling for in his very limited time.
0: Right.
25: As second in command. And that's,
0: for a week.
25: You know, the first sergeant or whatever you call it there at the DNC. That was what he was screaming about. In fact, that was really what got him the boot. Think about that.
0: And that's why I look at Carville and go, what the hell are you talking about? You're saying the DSA is killing them, and then you're saying David Hogg should be the head of the DNC. None of it makes sense. It's like you're calling them dysfunctional. Your opinions are dysfunctional.
25: I get the impression that Carville wakes up every day and sees something and is not, and I mean, not the bubble of today, but the bubble of whatever post is in front of me right now. And then he jumps on it without thinking of anything. Forget about the bubble of today. He's in the bubble of right now. And then he sounds off on it. Get out of bed every once in a while. Maybe that much alcohol in your home isn't healthy.
0: He's not sick or anything, is he?
25: I hope not.
0: I haven't heard anything.
25: I haven't heard anything. But it seems like the guy posts from his bed a lot, and that's kind of creepy.
0: But I haven't seen anybody.
25: Not even Epstein did that.
0: What I haven't seen is any coverage from any major media outlet, conservative or liberal. What is the precise? We know it's a story. The RNC, what, has like $175 million, and the DNC is in debt and trying to use anything that they have that they own as collateral to get loans to keep on going. Why? Why will not corporations and special interests give to the DNC? They can raise money for their specific candidates. What is the problem? Why can't they do it? Now, I'm okay with the DNC not being able to raise money. I'm just asking the question, what is changing? What in the landscape has changed over the last 2 years where the RNC is just getting money through the roof and the DNC might be holding an auction or you might see them, you know, on, what is it, Pawn Stars or whatever it is.
25: Yeah. Well, or they have to get a big celebrity dinner, you know. Yeah. $20,000 a plate or whatever. Julia Roberts comes in, you know, and makes a big donation. They have to get the big donors. And they still have the big donors. George Soros is still very active. We know that.
0: Mm-hmm.
25: But the reason you can't get the grassroots and the reason you can't get the corporations on board, I believe, is very clear. Because of the direction of the party in those blue states, they know they want that nationwide. The Democrats want to make sure that that kind of policy is going to be a national policy. That's the attempt.
0: You know, and I go and I check it. You know, I just put it into, you know, AI, and I know all this stuff. But just like, okay, what is there anything new? Because in AI, in Google AI, they do, you know, tell you what their references are. But it's like the DNC is struggling with fundraising due to donor fatigue from the 2024 election and frustration with leadership about what? And then say over withheld post-election audits, high operational costs. Many donors and bundlers remain angry over how the money was spent during the 2024 presidential cycle, the withheld audits, low morale. Well, why would there be low morale? Carried over debts, expensive digital acquisition, dispersed spending. But you can make that case probably for any political party that they don't spend the money the way you wish them to spend the money. Why can't the DNC raise anything? Or do they look at it, do these bundlers look at it and go, we might as well give to a candidate because we know what the candidate will use the money for, which would be advertising.
25: Right. But it's, you know, then it gets back to the content of the message. You know, and I think this is something that's been, I don't think it's slowly boiling, but certainly been on the pot for even going back further than 2 years. Go back to 2019. December 3rd, 2019, Kamala Harris bails out because, first of all, she's just a weak candidate. Nobody knows what she believes because she can't form a coherent sentence. But she had no money coming into her campaign, and she, you know, the morale was at an all-time low. But I think if you apply that outside of her inability to actually form a sentence and give a good speech, tell me who in the party has given a good speech that has really motivated people outside of the Democratic Party, outside of the radical faction of the Democratic Party.
0: Plattner.
25: Right? Really, who was it? It was Obama. If you want to talk about reaching out to outside the party and this euphoria that came about and led to the election of and his win in 2008, that was it.
0: Oh, okay, you don't mean Obama now, you mean Obama then.
25: Yeah.
0: Okay.
25: Yeah. Who was the last Democrat to do that? There isn't anybody doing that anymore. We're going to punish. So you want the private sector, who's going to get the brunt of that punishment, to give you checks? You want the big CEOs, the big money makers in those industries to write you checks as individuals?
0: Or is it a combination of the fact of they believe the money was spent wrong and they also see the direction and they look and go, you guys are being taken over by the DSA. We just can't support that.
25: Well, that and what direction? Because the rules change every day. I'm giving my money today because I believe in, you know, let's say it's Mamdani or I don't know, AOC. And then all of a sudden, it just changes in a heartbeat because the rules, their rule book, changes every single day. So what are you investing in? You might be investing in one thing today, and then it's something totally different by the time you get to Election Day.
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0: Radio. He's Eric Carlin. I'm Gary McNamara. I was thinking of Lindy Lee, who left the Democratic Party in late 2024 and was a loyal fundraiser for them for years. Actually, was started fundraising for Trump.
1: Yeah. It's interesting because a young lady by the name of Evan Barker, there was a piece in the New York Post the other day that I bookmarked. I was a ruthless fundraiser who helped progressives infiltrate the Democratic Party until it all became unbearable. And she said, in March of 22, I realized the weight of what progressives had become, and it was unbearable. This was my last straw, and she voted for Trump in 24. And this is somebody who said in high school she actually campaigned for Obama. She was a community organizer for Hillary Clinton in 2015. She did all these things helping, again, progressives infiltrate the Democratic Party. But it had gone too far, and in 24, and she wrote a book based on that called Nothing Left. Her name is Evan Barker. But it's really interesting to see this, because if it is happening from within, it was bound to happen, because identity politics builds this. Everybody has their own rule book now, and you don't belong. You're an oppressor. Even Mamdani, to a certain extent, is becoming an oppressor.
0: Oh, the Hill says Carville is recovering.
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4: ABC News, I'm Dave Packer. Iran firing multiple missiles in an attempted surprise attack at U.S. forces in the Middle East, all successfully intercepted, says CENTCOM. A judge in Georgia sentencing convicted 16-year-old high school shooter Colt Gray to life without parole for killing two students and two teachers. Japan's prime minister says the death toll has risen to 13 after a powerful 7.1 magnitude earthquake.
5: Extensive damage to infrastructure. We're talking bridges, shrines collapsing, roads completely buckling, fires breaking out in damaged buildings, and hundreds of thousands of residents were told to evacuate the affected area, with thousands of emergency rescue teams trying to now survey the damage and
4: ABC's
5: contain
4: Brick
5: it.
4: Planet. Florida on Tuesday became the first state in nearly a decade to carry out two executions in a single day, putting to death an 80-year-old man, the second oldest inmate known to receive a lethal injection in modern U.S. history. This is ABC News.
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9: From the WPBF 25 First Warning Weather Center, I'm Chief Certified Meteorologist Chris Martinez with a look at South Florida's certified most accurate forecast. Tonight, warm and humid. We'll get down the upper 70s. Could be a lingering shower around. Then as we head into your Wednesday, showers and storms expect into the afternoon with high temperatures in the mid-90s.
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1: And I'm Gary McNamara along with Eric Harley. Fauci to testify later on today. We'll get to that in just 1 minute.
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1: You know, we've gone over the things that Fauci said and what the truth ended up being numerous times here, even in the past week and a half, knowing that Fauci was going to testify. Just wanted to talk a little bit about the response I saw on social media yesterday. There really was no response to what he said versus what the truth was from the left. What I saw yesterday was, Fauci's a great guy. He's really a great guy. I saw someone said, well, I don't believe he's evil. He's extremely vain. And yes, he did mislead and get a bunch of things wrong. Well, I forgot what was in the mainstream media say, well, yeah, it shows the contradictions, but there's no smoking gun. And I went, it's sort of like we've been asking the question, you know, what's transphobic mean? What does a smoking gun mean here? He can't be charged with anything except lying before Congress. Where what I want from this is a document in history of what we were told by officials like Fauci, and what the reality actually was, and why they were attempting to hide the truth. And there's no doubt in my mind at all, based on the evidence. I don't base it on the fact that Fauci once liked Trump, adored Trump, and then disliked Trump, and then liked Biden. I don't make my judgment that, oh, he's such a grandfatherly-like figure. None of that at all taints our impressions at all. It's simply what he said and what he did based on what we now know is fact, or what he did to hide any type of any other opinion. For example, as he did when it came to where COVID came from, where what he was saying in the diaries was not what he was saying in public, and he needs to be held accountable, or not accountable. We need to get, because he's not going to be held accountable for it. You need to get him on record we won't be reading books by 2036, everything stops, as Elon Musk has said, money doesn't matter anymore or whatever. Mm. By the way, we'll have to talk about that one.
2: Mm-hmm.
1: But that's really all I saw. Nobody will actually address on the left what Fauci said privately based on what he said publicly. Now, the only other thing I saw, and they were jumping on it, was that, well, it was his diary, and the guy has no business going in a diary. From what we know, everything that he wrote was on government servers. If you write it on government servers, it's not private. And it was so funny because there was a debate, Eric, yesterday going on. Into they weren't a diary. They were on public. They were on government government servers so you can have them. Yes, but they were still a diary and they were still his private thoughts. It's like, oh my God.
3: Yeah.
1: This is, you know, the de-evolution. Devo should have done a song on de-evolution of the internet, about social media.
3: Yeah.
1: Because it was just hysterical. And then that became the sidebar. It's like, well, can a diary be done? Well, of course a diary can be. You can call it whatever you want. He wrote stuff about what he believed, and it was different than what he was saying publicly, whatever the hell you want to call it.
2: Well, nobody's making the claim that it was illegal to obtain this information. Nobody from the beginning, in fact, right?
1: No.
2: In fact, the liberal activist media ignored it.
1: Yes.
2: And so now you look at it and say, is anybody debating whether he wrote this or not?
1: No.
2: They're not.
1: That's all that matters.
2: And right. So let's now get to the truth. The American people deserve the truth on this. And, you know, this is the same group. They built this adoration for him when he was telling them, too, to mask up. When he was telling, basically, because he brags about getting the school shut down.
1: Yeah.
2: And he lied about that.
1: Right. Yeah, he did on that. Absolutely.
2: But then in his diary, dear diary, how did he start those notes? Dear me. You are so wonderful. Everyone loves you. The Newsweek piece was so terrific.
1: Oh, God, I saw that. Yeah.
2: This is the kind of ego that comes with the kind of attention and power that you get in a situation like that. And for someone in that position, it's rare. Let's hope it's rare. Let's hope that we don't get to a pandemic with something else more dangerous. Which is the whole point
1: right.
2: of getting to the truth. How did this happen?
1: I did see, because I went through so many comments. I did see, I don't know if I saved it or not. I'll see if I did. But I don't have that window up here at the moment where somebody was saying, don't you understand what was going on? There was pure panic. There was pure panic. There was pure. Well, right. And when there's pure panic, the truth should come out. You just don't say there was true panic, so whatever anybody says goes, because you'd never say that about a Republican.
2: Right.
1: If it was a Republican candidate or whatever. The more the crazy panic happens, the more important it is to know what the truth is. For example, putting seniors close together during COVID in nursing homes and putting people that had COVID in there.
2: And we had already learned a lesson from that and how dangerous it was. Yet Governor Cuomo at the time believed it wasn't that dangerous.
1: And so, the more the panic that is not the because there was so much panic, it justifies anything that he did. It doesn't.
2: No.
1: Just the opposite.
2: No, no.
1: The whole role of scientists is not to panic.
2: Right. It's to get down to exactly how this happened. And, this was the

0: early on the right thing that you could say would be fair for Fauci to say, you know, because we know they held the meeting and it was basically 10 to 2 that the people in that meeting with Fauci, 10 to 2 believed that this thing could have been made, you know, could have been made by, you know, by man.
1: Right.
0: This was done. And it was 10 to 2.
1: Right.
0: He didn't come out and say it was 10 to 2. He should have said, we have a meeting where the majority believe this and a minority believe that, and we're still searching it.
1: That's a solid answer.
0: Right.
1: And by the way, would be the truth.
0: Right.
1: And you don't have to commit one way or the other.
0: Right. Why couldn't he, and we're still doing research on it.
1: Right.
0: And I haven't made up my mind on it yet, but you don't sit there and say, especially when we know, think about this. Oh my gosh. I mean, they knew it, but in January, it was January he was saying that it didn't come from the market.
1: Yeah.
0: We were hardly talking about COVID in January.
1: No, in fact, it really didn't heat up until the end of February and into March.
0: Right. And then by April, May, where they're still talking about it came from the market.
1: Right. And
0: that, by the way, that helped drive the panic that nature created this. It means it could be anywhere. If nature created it there, why can't it create it, you know, in the United States and 1,000 other places? People were talking, well, no, if we would have said now we believe it was man-made and probably came from Wuhan, that's the majority consensus at this particular moment.
1: Yeah.
0: And then you saw the whole thing about the CIA when he talked about that was publicized a lot yesterday,
1: mm-hmm.
0: that the CIA had said, no, we believe that, you know, China is involved in this.
1: Right.
0: And then why? Because remember, when the president was calling it the China virus, remember how calling it the China virus was racist?
1: Oh,
0: remember
1: yeah.
0: that?
1: Yeah.
0: And you talked about it yesterday. Was it Pelosi going to Chinatown?
1: Going to Chinatown.
0: We won't deal with this racism.
1: Right.
0: You're bringing racism into anything, and this is simply a disease, and the goal is to figure out where it came from. And so you tell the truth. If you would have told the truth and said, no, we believe it came from this particular source, and probably the consensus from the scientists so far, early, the majority believe, not that there isn't a minority that doesn't believe otherwise, but the majority believe this, people would say, okay, we know where ground zero is. We know it's not going to just appear in Louisiana.
1: Well, you know, and for the left, it didn't break until Jon Stewart went on his buddy's TV show, Stephen Colbert.
0: When was that, 2022? Or what?
1: It was late in the game. And you could not talk about it on social media. If you tried to say anything about it, then you were going to be throttled. You were going to be shut down. Your account was going to be suspended. And he goes on, of all shows, the Colbert Show, and does his rant.
0: June 14th, 2021.
1: Yeah. So we're talking well over a year into this whole thing.
0: Yeah.
1: And you couldn't talk about it. You could not post anything. And the left and Stewart making the point in a funny way, but it was funny because it was true. It was observational humor that had every bit of truth behind it. And after that, the liberals just kind of broke away. They were just like, oh, well, maybe we can talk about it. Maybe we can at least have a discussion about it. It started to break open. On the right, we were looking at it for what it was. There were things we didn't know in the first month, in the first 2 months, in the first 3 months. But we started to see the pattern.
0: Mm-hmm.
1: And quite frankly, we assess our own risks every single day. And we know with a virus that acts a lot like the flu, you protect the elderly. And you often protect children. And anybody with any underlying disease. And those were the basics. We knew that, but they wanted more control, and they were getting
0: Well, that was an issue.

0: Yeah, and then we found out later you didn't have to protect the children.
1: Exactly. Right. No, that that was the exception to that.
0: Right.
1: That with that virus, children actually in any age group were actually the safest.
0: Right. We are Red Eye Radio.
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0: We are Red Eye Radio. He's Eric Carley, and I'm Gary McNamara. I saw a number of people on X say, well, I believe Fauci is going to take the fifth. It's like, well, why? He doesn't need to take the fifth.
1: Yeah, right.
0: The only thing that they can, and Comer said it yesterday, as we know, he was pardoned. He was pardoned for anything he might have done.
1: Right.
0: So if he comes out and says, no, I stole money. I stole COVID money. I'm not accusing him of doing that. Hypothetically, couldn't do anything. The only thing he can be charged for is lying before Congress now. That's it.
1: Yeah.
0: Why would you take the fifth?
1: Right.
0: You would only take the fifth because you don't want to go down in history as somebody who said one thing in leading the COVID fight, you know, or believing one thing or not reporting the truth to the American people.
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3: From ABC News, I'm Dave Packer. Both Ukraine's President Volodymyr Zelensky and Israel's Prime Minister Benjamin Netanyahu were in Washington for funeral services for the late Senator Lindsey Graham. And while there, they were welcomed to the White House for one-on-ones with President Trump. Later, with Zelensky overlooking the floor, the Senate overwhelmingly advancing a Russian and Iran sanctions bill named in honor of Graham.
22: It's very important. Sanctions pressure on Russia is very important. And really, it gives, it's not only about money, how to stop to finance this war, but it's also a big signal to Europe, big signal to Ukraine, big support of our people.
3: Netanyahu describing the Oval Office sit-down as a conversation of full partnership. A judge in Georgia sentencing convicted 16-year-old high school shooter Colt Gray to life in prison without parole for killing two students and two teachers. Barrow County District Attorney Brad Smith says Gray's involvement in an online hate group that idolized school shooters was a red flag his parents should have noted.
23: I want everyone to realize this is not harmless. The things they're doing online are not harmless, and we need to pay attention to when these kids start doodling these things on their notebooks and putting them on their backpacks.
3: More than 350,000 Haitian migrants living in the United States have lost their temporary protective status. Many of those live and work in Springfield, Ohio. Pastor Vilas Dorsonville, a executive director of the Haitian Sports Center, is a TPS holder himself.
24: We saw what was happening in Minneapolis, and we were expecting something like this to happen in Springfield. This is why today are laying low now, because they don't know what can happen any time now.
3: Pastor Dorsonville says deportations back to Haiti are almost impossible as planes can't land safely due to being shot at as the country is in the control of warlords. You're listening to ABC News.
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3: The Minnesota Vikings have suspended defensive backs coach Gerald Alexander for 3 weeks without pay following a drunken driving charge in April. Court records show Alexander pled guilty July 16th to a gross misdemeanor charge. Owning it without commitment.
27: iPhones, iPads, Mac computers, and Apple Watches will soon be available to lease under the new Apple Upgrade Program. The tech giant says lease terms will run between 12 and 36 months with no fees or interest payments. The program will be operated by Klarna. At the end of the term, customers can buy their device at the list price, upgrade to a newer model, or walk away.
3: ABC's Mike Dubusky. Some California residents are worried about neighbors that have moved into a construction site.
4: side.
5: Neighbors in West Hollywood are frustrated over a pack of coyotes now calling an unfinished condo site home. Resident Patty Fallon says after squatters were forced out, coyotes moved in.
6: They've been here for about 3-4 months. They hang out on a balcony. I'm a little jealous. They have a balcony. They have rent control, you know. And they howl every night from 10 to 11.
5: Other neighbors say they're also concerned about the safety of pets and children. The city says it's aware of the coyotes and its policy is to prioritize a non-lethal management technique. Michelle Franzen, ABC News.
7: 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Dave Packer, ABC News.
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10: From the WPBF 25 First Warning Weather Center, I'm Chief Certified Meteorologist Chris Martinez with a look at South Florida's certified most accurate forecast. Tonight, warm and humid, will get down the upper 70s. Could be a lingering shower around. Then as we head into your Wednesday, showers and storms expected into the afternoon with high temperatures in the mid-90s.
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16: Now, it's Red Eye Radio. Gary McNamara and Eric Harley talk about everything from politics to social issues and news of the day. Whether you're up late or you're just starting your day, welcome to the show. From the Relief Factor Studios, this is Red Eye Radio.
0: All across America, we are Red Eye Radio. He is Eric Harley and I'm Gary McNamara. We've had a lot of talk since the DSA has come around about socialism and communism and free markets and capitalism and all that neat stuff. And it's a great opportunity to talk about it. I was just looking at Jonathan Turley from yesterday on X. It appears that the majority of Spaniards are not feeling that warmth of collectivism. A new poll shows 6 out of 10 Spaniards hold negative opinions of the socialist prime minister's government. This is why socialists often have to wait for memories to pass to get young people, as in New York, to embrace their ideology. It is a cyclical boom and bust pattern where socialist waits for new generations to buy into the same failed policies of prior generations.
1: I've been saying that for years. It's cyclical.
0: Yeah.
1: You wait for a new generation that knows nothing about it.
0: Yep.
1: You know, and that's exactly what happens. You know, it's interesting because I don't know to what extent young people are willfully ignorant and on what topics. But clearly, anyone supporting the DSA is willfully ignorant or, for some demented reason, believes socialism and communism can work. Maybe they're buying into that whole thing that we heard a few times. Oh, but this is America. We can do it right. We'll do it differently. Doesn't work that way. And it never has. And it's interesting. I was watching the opening remarks. It was actually from C-SPAN. Margo Cleveland reposted it on X, and I forget the account that posted it, but it was Justice Scalia from years ago, talking about what sets us apart. And it's not just the Bill of Rights. Our Constitution, the separation of powers, and he did, it's a very interesting speech. In fact, I'll repost it. It's a very interesting speech that he gave, and he was absolutely right. And the thing is they believe these individuals are either clueless or they want to be part of the power grab. Because if you're clueless and you think you're going to get something out of it, and there were plenty of those during the Obama years, they thought things were going to change. They were going to, you know, he's going to pay for my house. He's going to pay for my car. He's going to, you know, do all of this. There were people the day that the Affordable Care Act was signed into law. There were people calling doctor's offices saying, I want an appointment because Obamacare. So there are plenty of people out there that are willfully ignorant. And we say willfully ignorant. You've got to go out of your way to not know the facts these days because everyone has a smartphone. You can't make an excuse in 2026.
0: I think one of the best things that has come up, though, is Mamdani's grocery store.
1: Yeah.
0: Because, you know, you and I always, we look not what's being said necessarily inside the Beltway, even though what you can get on social media at times is still within the Beltway, but it's, you know, maybe it is more people that agree what's inside the Beltway, but are actually outside the Beltway, but mm-hmm. they pay attention to it. Mm-hmm. But, you know, we know you can tell by social media if the liberals believe they have a point.
1: Yeah.
0: They right. will come out and defend it. You know, you and I were talking about the whole Fauci thing, and it was like, okay, what are they going to come out? And the first thing I saw yesterday was a bunch of posts saying, these are his private diaries. I'm like, okay, that's the first shot. It's false because they were done on government servers, and that's going to be the answer to it. That was the answer that was gotten. But, you know, that was, okay, let's throw whatever we can, you know, at the wall and then just, you know, see where it goes. But, you know, of course, it was a bunch of malarkey. Yeah. And with the grocery stores, do you see any liberal? I've not seen a liberal say this is a great idea. Because any liberal knows they understand the bureaucracy that is created. You know, we talked about the amount of money we've gone through, what it cost to build and start up a grocery store in the private sector compared to how Mamdani is doing it. We've talked about how socialists and communists have to lie. You're going to have cheap groceries, 30% off on these particular items. We've already told you what's going to happen. And the fact is, they aren't because they have a superior business model being able to lower prices 30%. They're simply having somebody else pay for it.
1: Mm-hmm.
0: And so the entire thing is a lie. And as we said, liberals can't argue with the point, the old Milton Friedman point, that if you're going to have welfare, get rid of the bureaucracy. Don't have 27 departments handing out money. You create an unnecessary bureaucracy. Simply say, bring last year's earnings,
1: mm-hmm.
0: show us your ID, and we'll give you $100 a week.
1: Yeah.
0: Go to the grocery store and get what you want.
1: If their goal was to help people.
0: Right. If they really cared, that's what they would do. They would not set up a bureaucracy where so much of the money is wasted and not going to the people that they claim to help. Because there's only going to be a very small portion of what's in the grocery store that will be 30% off or 30% lower, which somebody else is actually paying for. It's not really 30% lower. Why are you creating a grocery store where the majority of things will be market price yet you have a huge bureaucracy running it.
1: Yeah.
0: Why?
1: Yeah, it's, you know, this is again, a demonstration of, well, it's an attempt at a demonstration to show that the government can own things and make it right.
0: Let me change this. You would have to, because you know what's going to happen if you just give out the money. It's not going to be paid for groceries. You would have to, with the local groceries in whatever area you wish to develop, more access to people being able to get groceries, you would give a voucher to them that could only be used at that particular store.
1: Food stamps. That's what I said yesterday.
0: Right.
1: Yeah, you just give them
0: right.
1: food stamps.
0: Right. Food
1: city,
0: stamps would be,
1: city,
0: right.
1: city, food city stamps. Administered food right. stamps if is you, the way to go.
0: Right.
1: If you actually really want to help people.
0: Right. If you truly cared about the people that you claim that you care about, you would make it so they could just go to a regular grocery store with the money that they have. You would not set up something where so much is wasted in a bureaucracy. That is the proof that Mandani actually doesn't care about you.
1: Right.
0: Argue that point, liberals. You can't.
1: Nope.
0: Did you see that? The small business people, I just love this one. Oh, my God. The immigrant community has filed suit against Mamdani creating unfair competition. And it's the immigrant community, the bodegas, whatever, the immigrant. So Mamdani is working against the immigrant community also.
1: Well, you know what's funny is that I always pictured the government-owned grocery stores, the Mamdani's, come shop at Mamdani's store. I pictured it basically as a bodega because it was going to be limited in its offerings. And it was going to be, you know, smaller than your massive stores. These aren't going to be giant stores. The last thing you want, by the way, is the media walking through. Because remember that 30% discount is limited.
0: Yeah.
1: So all that stuff is going to be gone, which means you're not going to have the same supply chain run. There are going to be, just like in the Soviet Union, major empty spots on shelves. And the media is going to be walking through with cameras. And if the media is not doing it, YouTubers will be doing it.
0: Oh, yeah. Yeah.
1: Don't get Michael Rappaport started. He'll be the first one in with a camera. And that's what you're going to see. You're going to see how sad it really is and how horrible the idea is. But I want to go back to what you said a minute ago. Who out there on the left is promoting this as a great idea?
0: Yeah.
1: Aside from Mamdani. In fact, Mamdani he's against the ropes. He's in defensive posture. He's having to answer specific questions. This goes back to that group of individuals, and it was a significant group that said they, before the election, they were going to vote for Mamdani, but they also believed his ideas wouldn't work. I can't explain. They just liked the guy. And it was just going to be based on that. I don't know. I can't tell you. But this is what happens. What should you see? What do you normally see? Even the Green New Deal had more Democrats on board trying to push it.
0: Oh, right? Yeah. Oh, yeah.
1: And it's a horrible, I mean, it would be a massive, massive step toward communism.
0: Right.
1: And you had Democrats out there pushing it and pushing it and pushing it. In this case, Mamdani seems to be the only one, or anybody in his administration. And where is the hype? Because wouldn't you, even if you're not in New York, let's not even include AOC. If you're a Democrat outside of New York, wouldn't you want to demonstrate that this could work, this is going to work, this is a great idea, This is why it's going to work. And eventually we could do this nationwide. Wouldn't that be the hype?
0: Yeah. Yeah.
1: I
0: haven't seen even the DSA jump behind. You would think that they would jump behind.
1: That's a great point.
0: You know, they would jump behind nationalized grocery stores.
1: Right.
0: Now, they talk about, you know, all large corporations should be government owned. So maybe they've just
1: maybe they've thrown that in.
0: They've just thrown that
1: it's
0: in.
1: It's a given, you know, that it right. would be grocery stores. Yeah. Okay.
0: Right. Just a given.
1: Yeah.
0: It's like, well, no, we don't need to talk about it because it's going to be a given. And
1: yeah. The People's Republic of Kroger. I like Kroger the way it is. Leave it alone. It's, you know, it's the, it, but this is, that's it. That's, they. this would be, and by the way, we asked yesterday because something came up, but there was a line about the workers. And we were wondering if that means they would be prevented from forming a union.
0: From preventing, yeah, because we had seen that it's the, what was the word, what was the wording that was used?
1: I forget.
0: Because you and I saw the wording.
1: Yeah, I forget what it was.
0: And I asked the question, does that mean they can't strike?
1: Right.
0: Are you taking away their ability to strike?
1: Right.
0: Is that what you're doing
1: there? They get a government city union, you know, but they don't get the, and are those, now it says, you know, there's going to be private sector involvement here, but there also has to be on the ground in those stores. There would have to be some government, some city workers, right? I mean,
0: private contractors are going to run the stores, they say.
1: Well, that's what they say, but right. at some level, where is that divide?
0: Right.
1: Where does the city start a stop right. and the private sector or the contractor, you know, it's all in, you know, it's all one and the same because they have to play by the city's rules. Whoever the contractor is.
0: The biggest kick I got out of it hasn't happened yet, but I was anticipating it, was when I saw the immigrant business owners sue Mamdani, citing unfair competition. And I want to see the defense of the city. Well, these immigrants are ripping us off.
1: Yeah. Exactly.
0: I want to see that coming from the
1: you know, I mean,
0: it's not the immigrants. The Jews are controlling the immigrants who own the bodegas.
1: Oh, well, it will be, if the left is spouting it, you know there's going to be anti-Semitism in there.
0: It's like, I was trying to figure out how do you get anti-Semitism into the argument.
1: That'll be it. I'm sure someone's going to mention it. What?
0: The Jews own the commercial property that the immigrants buy. And so if we, again, do price controls on even commercial real estate.
1: Right.
0: I'm sorry.
1: Yeah. Well, you know, and that's their conundrum, is that they're not going to be able to promote it. You can't. How do you even advertise it? What's it going to be on the mayor's website, on the city website? I mean, you know, it's going to be all over the news. They're going to get a lot of free advertising. When the first store finally opens, I don't even know when that's going to be. They pushed it back. And the costs are skyrocketing as compared to what they said initially going to be.
0: It'll be mob day one.
1: Oh, yeah, yeah, yeah. No, I think, out of curiosity.
0: Oh, yeah.
1: If I lived there, I would go out of curiosity.
0: So would I, yeah.
1: I'd be like Michael Rappaport with my camera going. But I definitely want to check it out.
0: And I think you asked one of the best questions yesterday. Will shoplifting be encouraged because they're only trying to get food?
1: Well, that's
0: at the government grocery store.
1: Right. If they're stealing food, they're only trying to feed their families.
0: We are Red Eye Radio.
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12: Extreme heat in the western two-thirds of the nation is expected to continue. An example of this record-breaking heat from USDA meteorologist Brad Rippey.
13: Saturday, July 25th, we actually saw an all-time record high temperature of 112 degrees in Rapid City, South Dakota.
12: And while high temperatures are expected to back off slightly this week, Potential ag impacts remain.
13: Putting a tremendous amount of stress on rangeland and pastures, as well as rain-fed summer crops. And even for irrigated crops, those temperatures get up in the 110-degree range, and that can really take a toll on those crops, not to mention boosting irrigation demands to an extreme level just to keep crops somewhat healthy in that extreme heat.
12: Relief, however, comes to the Central Plains this week, as linkage to the southwestern monsoon is bringing both cloudiness and rains to parts of the region. I'm Rod Bain reporting for the U.S. Department of Agriculture in Washington, D.C.
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0: Beer Runner Radio. He's Eric Harley, and I'm Gary McNamara. So we started this out talking about Jonathan Turley, talking about Spain and how 6 and 10 now don't like the socialist prime minister, where socialism is going in Spain. And he made the point. He goes, look, they just wait out generations.
1: Yeah.
0: It's cyclical, as we've talked about before,
1: right,
0: and it comes back again. But if you look at history, if you look at the history of economic economic societies, you know, it's the one that works the most is the one that's voluntary.
1: Sure.
0: And that's free markets.
1: Yep.
0: When you start coercing people, you start perverting the marketplace.
1: Yep.
0: And when government starts wanting to control the means of production and, you know, and own corporations, that's when the people that claim they hate monopolies love the ultimate monopoly that's using other people's money.
2: Right.
0: It's amazing.
1: Yeah.
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6: ABC News, I'm Dave Packer. Both Ukraine's President Volodymyr Zelensky and Israel's Prime Minister Benjamin Netanyahu are in Washington for funeral services for the late Senator Lindsey Graham. And while there, they were welcomed to the White House for one-on-ones with President Trump. Zelensky talked about Ukraine making its own Patriot air defense systems. Later, the Senate overwhelmingly advancing a Russian and Iran sanctions bill named in honor of Graham. Zelensky.
7: First of all, we are very thankful to the senators, and we are very thankful for this discussion. The discussion was with details out of Ukraine, and we are thankful that this bill.
6: A judge in Georgia sentencing convicted 16-year-old high school shooter Colt Gray to life in prison without parole for killing two students and two teachers. Japan's public broadcaster NHK reporting at least two people have been confirmed dead at a shopping mall that partially collapsed following today's massive earthquake. This is ABC News.
8: Hi, it's Jennifer, and I'm with the CEO and founder of Life Imaging FLA, Tom Graham. 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Really, yeah. Tell me about Life Imaging FLA.
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11: From the WPBF 25 First Warning Weather Center, I'm Chief Certified Meteorologist Chris Martinez with a look at South Florida's certified most accurate forecast. Tonight, warm and humid. We'll get down the upper 70s. Could be a lingering shower around. Then as we head into your Wednesday, showers and storms expected into the afternoon with high temperatures in the mid-90s.
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0: All right, so I was just going through, again, social media yesterday, and it's like, oh, Fetterman's appearing a lot. Let's hear what John has to say.
16: All right.
0: Remember how liberal people thought he was going to be.
16: Yeah.
0: Remember
16: yeah.
0: that?
16: Oh, yeah, sure.
0: And now his popularity with Republicans is, probably 40, 50 points higher than Democrats.
16: Oh, yeah, I'd say probably. Yeah.
0: But here's Fetterman on CNBC. Here we go.
17: I agree. That's my point. It's like I said that on my own socials. I'm like, this is not a big tent kind of like, well, you know, abolish prisons, abolish the border, abolish the presidency, abolish the Pentagon. I mean, these are crazy people. And now they are electing people across our country, you know, Colorado, even in my own state, definitely in New York City right now. And some of those people like Mandami are doing dangerous things. Could you imagine if I just announced that you know, I'm going to arrest so-and-so in Pennsylvania, or you're not welcome here in my state? You know, he's a clown, and now he's putting the list of people that owns homes in New York. You know, don't put people on lists. They haven't done anything wrong. And they're behaving in truly bizarre ways. And that seems like what the DSA wants more and more. And now, why aren't more Democrats? It's incumbent on us, Republican and Democrat side, to police your own ranks.
0: Let's get more from Fetterman here. Here we go.
17: This is not a big tent kind of like, well, you know, like, you know, abolish prisons, abolish the border, abolish the presidency, abolish the Pentagon. I mean, these are crazy people.
0: Okay, it's the same one. The intro said it was different. But let's go to, this is, again, another Democrat. This is Melissa DeRosa, remember, who worked for Cuomo.
16: Yeah. Yeah.
0: All right. Remember, she's a Democrat. Here we go. All right.
18: I don't know who in the DSA brain trust is sitting around saying it's a good idea to unleash the cast of One Flew Over the Cuckoo's Nest within 100 days of the midterms, because right now the best thing that the Republican Party has going for them is the DSA media tour.
16: I mean, seriously, it's the only lively part of the party, right? It's and I say lively because it's getting all the attention. They are doing every media, any and every media. They're doing the more right-leaning media. The DSA is out there.
0: I saw this article, Abigail Anthony, National Review. They have no idea what we think. The online discord about ideological bias in academia proves that leftists do not know what conservative beliefs are. In the past week, there has been some popular threads and insightful discussions on social media about the presence of conservatives and conservatism, or more accurately, the lack thereof in universities. Below, I paraphrase responses contributed by individuals defending the state of academia in no particular order. All right. And this is what she's doing to make her point. Conservatives oppose education itself. This is what the left's saying. Mm. Conservatives oppose education itself, independent of what is being taught at educational institutions or how they lean politically, and therefore do not train enough qualified people to work at universities. Universities are for literate people. Therefore, conservatives are excluded. Universities do not directly discriminate against conservatives on the basis of ideology. They simply maintain rigorous intellectual and scholarly standards that conservatives fail to meet. Conservatives necessarily hold conservative beliefs, none of which are intellectually defensible positions, and therefore conservatives are unfit for academia. Five, conservatives support Trump, so they must be stupid and therefore do not belong in universities. Intelligent people lean to the left, and because academia is for intelligent people, academia leans to the left. Academia leans to the left because reality and truth lean to the left. Universities do have viewpoint diversity by virtue of having different disciplines and specialized schools. Therefore, the complaints about a lack of viewpoint diversity is unfounded.
16: Right.
0: Yeah. Conservatives are almost always bad writers and therefore do not meet scholarly standards.
16: Okay.
0: Conservatives are anti-intellectual and do not believe in the underlying methodologies necessary for producing legitimate scholarship. An example of conservatives rejecting methodology is apparent in their belief that there are two biological sexes. So you are not an intelligent person. You are anti-intellectual if you believe in the science of biology.
16: Mm-hmm.
0: By the way, that's the only thing that they bring up, which, of course, is the worst thing that they could possibly bring up.
16: Yeah.
0: Because the anti-intellectuals are the ones that are defying science.
16: Right.
0: But what's really interesting is I disagree with the premise of the article in National Review. They have no idea what we think. Yes, they do. That's why they won't debate. That's why they won't actually say, you know, for example, the conservatives are right. Socialism isn't going to work in grocery stores. They don't argue that point.
16: Right.
0: They're not arguing the points. You know, they're trying, as we know, since they brought up the radical transgender movement, that if you believe that there are two biological sexes, that you're anti-intellectual, how? They won't argue the point. We know that. We know how it goes in the radical transgender movement. You shut down the conversation. You need to shut up. You're transphobic. It's name calling. They don't want to discuss the issues. It's just the opposite. I disagree with Abigail. I think they know exactly where Republicans stand. They don't believe they can debate them, which is why they demonize them.
16: Well, and you demonize in order to avoid the debate.
0: Exactly.
16: You call them bigots.
0: Yeah.
16: You call them, whatever. And that's been their approach. You look at the DSA. They're not really even debating anything. It's not even a real debate. Well, you're pushing socialism. You're pushing no national defense.
0: Yep,
16: we sure are. You're pushing no police.
0: Yep,
16: we sure are. It's not a real debate. They're just, it's like they think they've won and the debate is over, that they've moved past the debate.
0: Well, when you think about it, I'm going to try this now. When I travel again, if I have time, I've got to stop by the hotel that I stay in. I got to stop by the bar again and see if I can find more liberals. I've done that since about 4 months ago when I met that couple, 4 or 5 months ago. Remember that couple I was telling you about?
16: Mm-hmm.
0: Completely clueless. Had no idea what was going on. No idea. Yet we're standing strong in their positions. And I said, well, yeah, but this is the way that it is. I can show you, you know, where it is. I can show you where you can find it from sources that you, I don't believe anything in the media. Then how did you come to your opinion? I got a blank stare back. If you don't believe, what do you believe then?
16: Where did you learn what you believe?
0: They couldn't tell me. And I would love just to bring up everything that we've, you know, been bringing up about, you know, socialism and everything else, and see whether they actually, you know, what they actually know about socialism.
16: Yeah.
0: Because you make a great point. They're not.

0: police, defund Border Patrol and ICE, because now that's the DSA is saying that. They said that last week, the co-chair. Right. No, we don't want it. We don't want anybody on the borders.
1: Right.
0: Nobody, no police, nobody on the borders, no military, nothing. We just exist as a geographical area. Right. Who's for that one? Who on the Democrat side is for that? And why are you saying that that should be part of our big tent? Now, we can get into the next part with the no Senate and the no Senate, no president, no Supreme Court, because people go, well, there's going to be one. No, there will not be one as we know it. It will not be a president of the United States. It will be someone chosen by the legislature, which would just be the House, and the Supreme Court would be under the whims of the House. You would have, you know, when you start thinking of one-party control, what comes to your mind?
1: Mm.
0: I don't know, the Politburo? Or the Soviet Union?
1: Yeah.
0: But, I mean, the argument, it's interesting because all the people from the DSA are young and stupid.
1: Yeah.
0: They have no idea of history at all, and that's why they go in there with this arrogant confidence, like, what do you mean? Well, you know, well, prisons, no, we're, you know, all right, we're going to have to evolve out of them, because once you get rid of poverty, there's not going to be any criminals anymore.
1: Right.
0: Out of your freaking mind? Have you paid attention to history at all?
1: Yeah, because no one would murder out of just anger.
0: Right.
1: Or some type of psychosis.
0: Hey, Eric, what you don't know realizes everybody wants to work hard and earn a legitimate living.
1: If Jeffrey Dahmer just had a little more money. Wow, what defense would they make for him?
0: Well, I can see.
1: I don't know who he was trying to feed.
0: I can see AOC. If you just fed them more Cheerios, we wouldn't have serial killers.
1: That's right. That's the problem. It's all this cereal. Then Bernie would chime in saying, we had too many choices of cereal.
0: No, it's the lack of cereal.
1: Yeah.
0: The argument can go both ways here.
1: Yeah. No, Bernie's going to be on the aisle. Look at all the choices in cereal.
0: No, you're right.
1: This is a problem.
0: No, I was wrong. It's not the lack of cereal. It's the sugar in the cereal.
1: Yes. The cereal killers are trying to do good by eliminating all the sugar in children's diets. Wait for it.
0: Oh,
1: because it just keeps getting more and more ignorant. It's not going to be long. It isn't going to be long.
0: Wow.
1: Yeah. I honestly don't know what's going to come next from the left. I don't know what they're going to promote and try and justify. If the economy is great, people won't have a need to commit a crime.
0: And the economy will be great because government will own all the businesses.
1: That's right.
0: And then government will care.
1: And we won't have police, but we're going to have to police you. So we'll have our police.
0: Now, we're going to limit the profits. Remember, as the DSA official position, no double-digit profits for anybody.
1: Yeah. Yeah, that's, you know, of course.
0: And so,
1: I don't know why you would have single-digit profits.
0: Well, they didn't. That was the fallback position.
1: Yeah, right.
0: From that representative from the DSA last week.
1: Yeah.
0: Well, then what would the profit be? Well, certainly not double digits. Well, then 9%, 8%, 7%,
1: and
0: 6%.
1: Why any profits?
0: Yeah.
1: If the government can provide.
0: Wow, that'd be a great. Then why any profits?
1: Why any
0: if
1: profits?
0: If you're going to limit profits, why have any profits?
1: My neighbor's getting 9% profit. I'm only getting 1% profit.
0: That's not fair.
1: That's not fair.
0: We need to equalize profits.
1: That's right. 0.0.
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0: We're on our radio. He's Eric Carney, and I'm Gary McNamara. It'll be interesting to see, because you made a great point, that even when the DSA, when the socialist communist, whatever they are, anarchist, socialist, communist, whatever, whenever the DSA is on, you said there's really not a debate. Even if it's on a conservative network, it's more like, really?
1: Yeah.
0: And what do you believe here? Really? Well, how is this going to work?
1: It's going to work. Get rid of poverty.
0: It's going to work. There really isn't a debate where they go, all right, let's look at history. Do you understand history? There isn't time in a 2-minute segment.
1: Yeah.
0: In fact, I think the conservative networks just want to get out the insane ideas you believe in.
1: Yes.
0: And their job is done at that point.
1: Well, that's what they should be doing, but I'd love to see a long debate. I don't think there's going to be one.
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7: From ABC News, I'm Dave Packer. A new escalation from Iran firing multiple ballistic missiles in an attempted surprise attack at U.S. forces in the Middle East. CENTCOM says all the missiles were successfully intercepted. At the National Cathedral in Washington, lawmakers, dignitaries attending the funeral of former Senator Lindsey Graham. President Trump giving remarks.
8: He was the first person to make you laugh and one of the last people that you've really ever wanted to fight. These were the traits that made him into one of the great figures in Senate history. Few like him.
9: Attending the funeral, Israeli Prime Minister Benjamin Netanyahu. He met with President Trump earlier.
10: We do not have a readout from the White House about what took place in that meeting with the Israeli Prime Minister, but there's a potential for some tensions because the two have had a bit of a tense relationship in recent weeks as it relates to the war with Iran and, of course, Israel's recent strikes in Lebanon, which have complicated the situation as the U.S. has tried to reach a deal with Iran.
9: ABC's Karen Travers. The National Weather Service says the tornado that blew through portions of Wisconsin has been upgraded to an EF3. Winnebago County Executive Gordon Hintz.
11: The depth of the tornado and its impact is incredible, devastating, and we're really still in the assessment phase of things. At the same time, we know that people are going without, power, uncertainty about childcare, housing.
9: Jay Clayton, most recently the U.S. Attorney for Manhattan, confirmed to be National Intelligence Director. The Senate vote along party lines. Clayton replaces Acting Director Bill Pulte, a fierce ally of the president, who has terminated nearly 30% of the office in the 5 weeks he's held the job. You're listening to ABC News.
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9: The Federal Reserve will announce its next interest rate decision Wednesday. Inflation has topped the Fed's 2% target for more than 5 years. Seattle Police Chief Sean Barnes says that the 15-year-old arrested for the shootout over the weekend was armed with a ghost gun with an extended magazine.
14: A ghost gun is an untraceable weapon that lacks a serial number. They are typically homemade and they are illegal. This was the firearm that was recovered from the 15-year-old suspect who was in court yesterday for assault and weapons violations.
9: Barnes says investigators have also recovered two other weapons and 14 shell casings that had been fired by weapons of two different calibers. Wildfires are ravaging Spain and France, where hundreds of thousands have been evacuated from their homes.
15: The temperatures continue to rise and firefighters are trying to get ahead of the flames. And this is happening in the well-known Bordeaux wine region, an area many Americans visit this time of year. But right now, it is the scene of a catastrophe that the president says is completely unprecedented. He said they haven't faced something like this since World War II. And the concern now is that as the temperatures rise, these fires will only get harder to stop.
9: ABC's Marcus Moore. For only the second time ever, the American Red Cross has declared a national blood crisis. Donations have now fallen to a four-year summer low, while hospital demand has increased. The Red Cross is urging all who are eligible and every blood type to make a donation. Dave Packer, ABC News.
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18: From the WPBF 25 First Warning Weather Center, I'm Chief Certified Meteorologist Chris Martinez with a look at South Florida's certified most accurate forecast. Tonight, warm and humid. We'll get down the upper 70s. Could be a lingering shower around. Then as we head into your Wednesday, showers and storms expect into the afternoon with high temperatures in the mid-90s.
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2: Now, it's Red Eye Radio. Gary McNamara and Eric Harley talk about everything from politics to social issues and news of the day. Whether you're up late or you're just starting your day, welcome to the show. From the Relief Factor Studios, this is Red Eye Radio.
0: All across America, we are Red Eye Radio. He is Eric Harley and I'm Gary McNamara. You know, when we started on Monday's show, one of the things that we said is, wow, there's not a peep out of the mainstream media about the Fauci diaries. Nothing.
1: Yeah, right.
0: And it's like they're pretty damning. They're in his own words, and you can take what he said then and what he said privately, and you can obviously see the difference that he wasn't telling the American public the truth on a number of particular issues out there. I did find this. This is some Fox News yesterday where they actually looked and monitored from, I think it was Saturday, Sunday, and Monday to see how much the networks were covering it. But first, they played a collage of what it used to be, the love fest with Fauci from the mainstream media. Here we go.
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24: Saturday Night Live is back this weekend. After a month of being off, what do you think the chances are that somebody will portray you?
1: Yeah.
0: Here we
1: wow.
0: go. It's not done yet, guys. We're not done with the audio cut.
1: Okay.
0: I got to restart this here because the important part's coming up.
1: Okay. All right. Here we go.
0: Here we go now. All right.
19: How times have changed for the legacy media. The new revelations from Fauci's diary has been completely ignored by CNN, MS Now, ABC, and NBC. And as of last night, CBS spent just 24 seconds on it.
0: Okay, this is Saturday through Monday. CNN, 0 minutes. MS Now, 0. ABC, 0. NBC, 0. CBS, excuse me, Barry Weiss, 24 seconds.
1: Mm-hmm. Yeah.
0: Why would that be when you have the media that will be, this is how you have to judge this. You don't sit there and say, I can't believe they're not. It's like, well of course they're not.
1: Yeah.
0: They view the diary, what's in the diary, as so destructive towards the history of what we were told during COVID by Fauci. Remember, these are the same people that will defend the radical transgender movement and try to make the case that a man can be a woman if the man says so.
1: Mm-hmm.
0: But they're not here defending Dr. Fauci?
1: Right.
0: That's how damaging it is.
1: They invested so heavily.
0: Oh, yeah.
1: In the adoration part of it. And that's what helped to build that ego that was probably already there. And that you can't back away from. Those clips you just heard sound weird.
0: Oh, don't they?
1: They just sound weird.
0: Yeah.
1: Introduce them. Who is name and title?
0: Ask the questions, right?
1: And get straight to the questions.
0: Yes. You could feel and hear and see the idolatry.
1: Well, what were you expecting? That he was going to call you after the interview and invite you to dinner?
0: a hero.
1: You're a hero.
0: America's
1: Your birthday's
0: hero.
1: Tomorrow. Today, we get the gift. What? What?
0: Well, remember, weren't those the times of, not the mooch. Come on, the guy who's in prison now, who you should run for president.
1: Oh, yeah.
0: I got my mind here.
1: What was his name? The lawyer.
0: Yeah. Avenatti. Yeah, Michael Avenatti. Yeah, remember?
1: Yeah. No, it's the same adoration.
0: That's the problem. It blows up in your face.
1: Well, and what was the idea behind it? Why such adoration? Because he wasn't Trump. Because they could take him and they all, you know, they're always carving out someone that may have worked under Trump for a few minutes and then they're no longer under Trump. And his tone changed after Trump was no longer president completely. You could see how much he adored himself, how much the adoration was fueling all of that ego. I had no doubt in my mind what was going on. We've seen this before. They did the same with John Bolton. You know, ooh, a tell-all book. Tell us more. And this is, you know, this is what the media does. And investing that much in adoration, this has to be very embarrassing for them. I don't think they care enough to be embarrassed. They just move on as if nothing ever happened.
0: Well, yeah, I would say the same thing. They don't have shame when they're wrong.
1: Right.
0: All they wish to do is not cover it because it's damaging to the narrative that they still wish to hold.
1: Yeah.
0: And, you know, they back this narrative. As we said before, they just move on. They're political activists. It's not, and this is one thing that we had said to the conservative politicians. This goes all the way back to Robert Mueller. We hope that the media now learns their lesson and understands it. Stop it.
1: Yeah. Yeah.
0: No, they move on to the next thing. They're not embarrassed by it.
1: Nope.
0: They damage Trump. They move on. You know, the Russia collusion hoax damaged Trump. They succeeded. They're not embarrassed. Nope. It's not like they hold, you know, when I first became a radio talk show host, the biggest thing that I felt was the fact that I wasn't prepared to be one. I was forced to be one.
1: Mm-hmm.
0: You know, and day one, when you're not a talk show host, and day one, you're a talk show host who has really never given your political opinions on the air before, there's a little bit of panic that sets in because you say to yourself, okay, I sort of think this way. How do I even explain how I think?
1: Right.
0: You know, and I was like, if I'm wrong and somebody corrects me, the shame I will feel. That's not how they think. They don't think this way.
1: Nope.
0: They could care less.
1: Yep. Yeah, no, they don't. They don't. And if they all, and again, this is not, there's no grand conspiracy here between the liberal activists and media where they're calling each other going, hey, don't cover it. Don't cover it. Don't cover it. We know Barry Weiss is going to give it less than 30 seconds, but that's Barry Weiss. Don't cover it. Don't. No, they all have the same mindset, and that is let the sleeping dog lie, or in this case, let the lying dog lie.
0: You know, the interesting thing is, I mean, and Barry Weiss, I bet you CBS carries more of it coming up here under Barry Weiss. But Matt Taibbi, I saw him who was part of the Twitter files with Barry Weiss.
1: Mm.
0: He was, somebody said, Oh, you're still sticking on this. You just can't get off Fauci, huh? You can't move on to the next thing, huh? You can't, you know, you can't move on to what is important today. And I'm like, okay, here we go. Good deflection. You're trying to deflect.
1: Yeah. Yeah.
0: Because why would you care? Well, we care because what Fauci said in private and what he did in public were two different things. That's important for the American public to know. But Taibbi was like, I've covered this thing for years. I'm going to continue to cover it because that's what I've covered.
1: Yeah. I mean, that's it. And, you know, it's not, look, we've seen it before. It isn't going to be, it isn't going to change.
0: No.
1: There's not going to be, you know, the, and the only thing that really matters is that the American people know the truth. Because even if he were, let's just say that they prosecuted him for lying to Congress. Let's say they got him on something. Well, you know, let's say he could go to jail. There was no pardon in place and he could go to jail. What's more important, that he's sitting in jail? No one is above the law. What's more important, that the American people get the truth or that one person is sitting in jail?
0: No, what you get out of this, because as I said earlier in the show, when I saw on social media, well, he'll just take the fifth. It's like, well, you take the fifth if you did something in your term that you believe you could, you know, in his term, in his position, if you believe you could go to jail for what you've done. He's been pardoned for all of that.
1: Yeah, right.
0: The only thing he can do, the only reason he would lie is because he would show himself as saying one thing in public and another thing in private.
1: Mm-hmm.
0: And he might not want to do that, but does he want to commit perjury? No. Will he take the fifth? I don't know. I'd be surprised if he did. I don't think it's part of his personality to take the fifth. One of the things that's come out of his, you know, it's like, I'm thinking, Carly Simons, you're so vain. Mm-hmm. The V word has been used a lot to describe him with his obsession of his, you know, media presentations.
1: Right, yeah.
0: Which obviously shows how important that was, you know, to him. But the most important part is now that that history gets it right.
1: Yeah.
0: And we already know that when something like this happens again, because now, I haven't even heard in a while, and there probably has been more COVID strains. Remember how that kept going for a while?
1: Oh, yeah, yeah.
0: Even last year. There's another COVID strain. Yawn.
1: Yeah.
0: And that's because people don't pay it. People don't have trust in the government anymore when it comes to pandemics.
1: Right.
0: You've lost the trust of this generation. You're going to have to wait a couple of generations down the road to get it back again. But the important part now is that history gets it right and says, this is what we were told. This was the reality of it. And then you make your own decision at that point.
1: Yeah.
0: You get as close to the truth as you can get as possible in politics.
1: Yeah, right, yeah. And I just don't, you know, again, what the people do with the truth is up to them. I can't make people care about it. We don't see this enormous outrage.
0: No.
1: But having it as a matter of record is important. That's why he's going to be on Capitol Hill today. We'll see what he says. You know, he was evasive before. I expect him to be evasive to a certain extent, you know, to save his own pride, I guess. I don't know. But there are things you can't deny. Now that we have the diaries, sorry, you can't deny it. And so they'll just let this, again, I think the radicals look at this and say, yeah, yawn, we're going to move on. We're not going to, nobody cares about this. And to a large extent, they're right. Nobody is outraged about the truth when it comes to a global pandemic, about taxpayer dollars, U.S. taxpayer dollars being used for gain of function. Nobody cares about the truth. If that doesn't jolt you, because remember, the first 90 days, it was zombie apocalypse territory. And if that doesn't jolt you into caring, because the next one might not be COVID, it might be something much more dangerous. How do you prevent it from happening again? You get to the bottom of the truth and you make sure.
0: And I guess the one question I would want answered is, why didn't you tell the American public the whole truth?
1: Right.
0: Why didn't you do it? Why didn't you tell them the truth?
1: Why were you hiding it?
0: Why were you? Why did you say this? Now, you said publicly that you never did anything or closed schools or wanted to. No, of course, no. You didn't close the schools.
1: Yeah.
0: The states would do that, or the local school districts would do that. But you said they should. Here it is. Here's where you said they should close. Why did you say that when the science never showed that it affected children like it did the elderly?
1: Right. Right.
0: And remember how long the teachers' unions went out? Weren't we into like late 2021, early 2022?
1: Yeah. Yeah.
0: It was unbelievable what they did.
1: And the left believed they could not only control people's movement, their freedom, their behavior. They could control their words on social media.
0: But they didn't attempt to control drinking because liquor stores were necessary businesses to be open.
1: That's even the USSR passed out free vodka.
0: That's proof.
1: Yes.
0: It was a communist plot.
1: Yeah.
0: They kept the liquor stores open.
1: It's 150 proof.
0: We are Red Eye Radio.
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0: Sarah Cronin. I'm Gary McNamara. Iran back on the attack again. You saw that the United States and Saudi Arabia both went after some of the Iranian Revolutionary Guard in Iraq.
1: Yeah,
0: in eastern Iraq.
1: Right.
0: Yesterday, also the reports of Iran going after the Kurds. You saw that, right?
1: Yeah.
0: That story out there. I'll tell you one thing that's happening because it's sitting right beneath the surface. Yesterday when the president was talking about the war, it was a blah, blah, blah, blah, blah, blah day to me. When he took off, you heard before he met with Netanyahu, he took off on Netanyahu when he was asked the question that Netanyahu was going to bring him information about, was it Pickaxe Mountain, that they had, you know, intelligence. He goes, I know what it is. You know, like he was irritated by them. Where did that come from? And the other one where he said, look, Iran wants a deal. It's just not formal yet. And I went, stop it. You know, stop it. But it's this entire thing that they stopped the war. You know, they stopped the attacks that the president was promoting we were going to do. And all of a sudden it was stopped. And one of the reasons was and the leaks that came from the administration that said it's because of munitions. Wall Street Journal questioned it yesterday, said if it's about munitions, why isn't the president and the conservatives in Congress screaming holy hell about it? There's nothing after it. Nothing.
1: Right.
0: It's the same thing as when the president came and talked about China and the elections, and the next day the conservative publications went, well,
1: yeah,
0: if they're doing all this bad stuff that you're saying, why are there no sanctions? There's nothing. I'm not going to do anything.
1: Yeah.
0: And why bring it up as something that's right, absolutely urgent to the American people? Well, if we don't have the munitions. And I'll tell you, an author from a senior fellow from the Manhattan Institute said, it's not true. It's not because of weapons. Now, the president later on denied it, but why are you getting those mixed messages?
1: Right.
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4: ABC News, I'm Dave Packer. Israeli Prime Minister Benjamin Netanyahu meeting today with President Trump.
5: Netanyahu's first face-to-face with the president since the war began exactly 5 months ago. Their relationship has hit a rocky patch. Well, earlier, Trump bristling when told Netanyahu was bringing him intelligence showing Iran is trying to rebuild its nuclear capabilities. Netanyahu later describing their Oval Office sit-down as excellent, a conversation of full partnership, of mutual support, one of the best conversations he's had with Donald Trump.
4: ABC's Mary Bruce. Ukraine's President Volodymyr Zelensky also met with President Trump. Both foreign leaders attended the funeral for the late Senator Lindsey Graham in Washington, D.C. A judge in Georgia sentencing convicted high school shooter Colt Gray to life in prison without parole for killing two students and two teachers. The Senate has confirmed Jay Clayton as the next director of national intelligence. This is ABC News.
6: 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Really, yeah. Tell me about Life Imaging FLA.
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10: From the WPBF 25 First Warning Weather Center, I'm Chief Certified Meteorologist Chris Martinez with a look at South Florida's certified most accurate forecast. Tonight, warm and humid. We'll get down the upper 70s. Could be a lingering shower around. Then as we head into your Wednesday, showers and storms expected into the afternoon with high temperatures in the mid-90s.
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1: And he's Eric Carly, and I'm Gary McNamara. 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Yeah, so we had said it when we came in Monday. And then it was yesterday we saw the Wall Street Journal editorial, which was basically saying the same thing that we were saying.
2: Mm-hmm.
1: This is major. If we're actually running out of munitions to fight Iran, then we're either allocating our defense money completely wrong, or there's a huge problem that needs to be addressed now. Because this has been more than just this past weekend where that has been talked about.
2: Yeah,
1: and you and I said the number one priority of the federal government, number one, there isn't even a close second, is defense of the American people. It's funding the military that is dominant number one before anything, which is, of course, why the communists wish to get rid of it. Can't defend the democracy if the military's gone. There is no democracy to defend anymore. And so we have said all along, even before this past weekend, why isn't the president screaming about it? Why isn't Congress screaming about it?
2: Well, where was where was the heads up? If the media is reporting these leaks and they talked about some of the anti-patriot defense missiles were down to the below 1,000, that we had burned through so many at a high rate. Where was that alarm when we were burning through so many at such a high rate, if that actually was going on? Where was the Pentagon going to policymakers along with the president saying, we need more defense? We need more funding for this particular type of defense. Early on, you had anti-drone technology that was being questioned because of the type of drones that Iran was using. And we were using a very expensive technology at that time to battle those drones. So the question is, if this is actually going on, this is my red flag. If that's going on, you're not looking at inventories every day. You're not looking and saying, hold on a second. We're going to have to go to Capitol Hill for more. This is going to be a long-term situation. And we didn't anticipate. I don't buy it to begin with.
1: Interesting article that I read, saw it in Tablet magazine, and it was written by Park McDougald, who is a senior fellow at the Manhattan Institute. The Manhattan Institute is a conservative and free market think tank. We've talked about it before. I've referenced the editor-at-large, Myron Magnet, before. He was editor from 1994 to 2008, I believe it was. But he also wrote the book in 1993 that had a huge impact on me. It was called The 60s Legacy to the Underclass, and really talked about the pathology of dependency that was caused, you know, in the 60s when it was like the great welfare solution to all the problems we had today. And he said it came back and bit them, you know, basically right in the butt. Mm-hmm. That's what it did. And so it's called The 60s Legacy to the Underclass, which is the welfare state that we have created. It's a wonderful book. I think Bush referenced it one time. I forgot what he referenced on it. Heather McDonald on the police with the Manhattan Institute, you know, talking about the statistics when it was, you know, the cops are, remember, the cops are hunting, exist to hunt down and kill blacks. And she goes, figures don't show that.
2: Right.
1: Here's what the figures show. And she went through the figures. Oh, man, she was demonized for that.
2: Well, and she set out just to demonstrate with the numbers what was actually going on. She didn't know either way when she approached it, and then, if I remember correctly, was a bit surprised that the numbers were, of course, way off than what the left was promoting. Right.
1: So here's what he wrote an article. Why isn't Trump finishing the job in Iran? It's not because the U.S. is running out of ammo. And I'm not going to read the whole thing, but I'll read the parts that I think are pretty important. So, is the United States just too short on ammo to continue fighting? Oh, by the way, Tablet magazine, the writer, he's a senior fellow Manhattan Institute, just so you know what any perceived biases he might have are. Tablet Magazine is a Jewish conservative center right magazine.
2: Okay,
1: so he works for Manhattan Institute and also Tablet Magazine. All right, so the United States is just too short. Is the United States just too short to continue fighting? Unsurprisingly, the answer is that there is a partial truth here, but one wrapped in a whole lot of BS and spin. The first point to make is that much of the media coverage, presumably guided by some in the Trump administration, is intentionally conflating munitions with air defense munitions used to defense against drones and ballistic missiles. U.S. inventories are classified. That's one of the problems. But most media coverage refers to the estimates from the Center for Strategic and International Studies, which the media say closely align with classified U.S. data. Now, there's a problem there, because do we actually know that's the truth? And they have a table of they have the key munition stockpiles from the Center for Strategic and International Studies published in April at the conclusion of the first wave of fighting. Of those key munitions, the Tomahawks, the and all the other high tech the high end missiles are all high end standoff offensive weapons for which the United States has plentiful cheaper substitutes. We have the expensive one, but we have many cheaper substitutes. The concern is specifically with the high-end air defense munitions such as Patriots, THAADs, and SM-6s used to defend ships from missiles and drones. However, none of these shortages precludes further operations against Iran. In U.S. military doctrine, air defense is not intended to provide an indefinite shield against drone and missile strikes. Given enough time, any sufficiently capable enemy can overwhelm air defenses, a problem known as overmatch. The purpose of air defenses is to protect U.S. and allied forces long enough to suppress and then destroy the enemy's launch capability. We brought that up the last 2 days. Indeed, this was precisely the point reportedly raised by CENTCOM Chief Brad Cooper during the president's recent war council. According to the Wall Street Journal, Cooper believes the U.S. can cope with the limited stocks of Patriot and other air defense interceptors because the propped up U.S. Strikes, if they are approved by Trump, would blunt Iran's ability to launch a large number of missiles, which is true. And what we suspect was the basis of Kane's reported warning is that munition shortages do somewhat raise the risk of combat operations. The United States and Israel definitely have the capacity to conduct operations, but they're going to have to maybe accept a little bit more risk than they have in the past, said Colby Baldauer, an independent defense analyst and Center for European Policy Analysis, told the Tablet in an interview. They're going to have to get in a little closer using things like small diameter bombs. The United States still has a lot of munitions available, but they definitely will have a little bit more judicious, perhaps, be a little bit more judicious in how they execute and plan operations. Indeed, as the CSIS report, quote, above notes, the United States has enough missiles to continue fighting this war under any plausible scenario. As for the claim that munition shortages hurt U.S. preparedness against China, this is technically true but misleading. Indeed, such claims repeat a line of argument frequently advanced by Undersecretary of Defense for Policy Elbridge Colby, a close ally of Vance and other restrainers within the Trump administration, though Colby has been publicly supportive of the Iran war. Indeed, since entering office, Colby has repeatedly attempted to use concern about munitions as a pretext to attempt to starve Europe in general and Ukraine in particular of U.S. arms on the theories that U.S. must conserve its stockpiles to deter China. But this is a dishonest argument. At no point in living memory since China first began to be identified as the main pacing threat, has the United States been adequately prepared to deal with the threat, not only in terms of munitions, but also in terms of the broader force structure? But what in a nightmare scenario is what they're talking about. But the nightmare scenario is, do we have enough munitions to fight a war with China, Russia, and the Middle East?
2: Right.
1: That's the standard that he claims that they're using. That's why I said, okay, but you can't use that because we're not.

0: yeah. whatever, and took right. off at Netanyahu. It's like your allies fighting in a war. Yeah. That shouldn't cause that type of response from the president as it did.
1: Right.
0: And then when the president said that, oh, no, Iran wants a deal, but it's just not formal yet. It's like, stop it. God, stop it. Just, you know, you.
1: Nobody believes that. And if it were true, nobody believes Iran is going to abide by a deal.
0: Right. Yeah, but we're back to where we were 3 weeks ago.
1: And this whole thing that, you know, we've got the best cameras in the world on that mountain. We're watching them closely. But what are you doing? Where is the mission? Where is the mission?
0: Well, that's where we played. Did we play yesterday, John Kennedy? Because, you know, Senator Kennedy was saying, yeah, we did. They need to sit down. They need to explain to us in the Senate what we're doing, what our goals are.
1: Yeah, because he wasn't in that cut. He wasn't completely on board with the president.
0: Yeah. He's like, we need to know what's going on.
1: Well, this is the problem. That's another red flag.
0: Even if it doesn't become public, you need to talk to the leaders.
1: You've got to talk
0: of Congress and say, here's where we're going.
1: Yep.
0: If you want them to raise holy hell and say, if we don't have enough munitions, we need to get it now. But we don't know.
1: Right. I don't know what the mission is.
0: They're not talking to us.
1: I don't know what the mission is. And it's beyond me. I just don't know where do you go with this?
0: And their response would be, well, the mission is to ensure, I know exactly what the president would say, is to ensure that they don't have a nuclear weapon.
1: By doing what? How do you accomplish the mission?
0: Yeah. How do you get to that point is the question.
1: Yep.
0: So we know what the goal is. What is the strategy to reach the goal?
1: Where is it?
0: Right.
1: Where are we? And then we keep hearing, well, they want to talk. They want to talk.
0: Well, now there's a great point that I read yesterday. Some of the analysis that they are starting to starve because of the blockade, you know, Iran, which mm-hmm. means though we should have never taken it off to begin with for a couple of weeks. Right. The whole thing is to shorten it. If you believe this policy is going to work, then don't back off on it ever to get something that you already had before the war.
1: Right.
0: As we did with the Memorandum of Understanding. That was ridiculous.
1: Right.
0: Which is why that got blown up real quick. And which was the only way that was going to go.
1: Yeah, I have no faith. I have no faith in anything that's being said right now.
0: You know, I remember you said, I forgot, it was early on when I worked with you, you don't believe that the United States will ever fight a war to actually win again.
1: That we've lost our stomach for war.
0: Yeah.
1: That we've lost our will to go to battle. I'm not talking about necessarily the people that serve. It's the people that serve.
0: Well, it's also based on the people. Remember, look at the polling. The president looks at the polling.
1: It's the average American person.
0: Right.
1: Which, by the way, is nothing new. We didn't want to get involved in World War II either. until we did.
0: I'll never forget the research that I saw, like 1939, a year before, like 95% of the people wanted to stay out of the war, World War II, even though the Lend-Lease program, I think, had started at that point. And a year later, it's like 95% wanted to enter the war.
1: We didn't go to war with Al-Qaeda until 9/11.
0: Right. We are Red Eye Radio.
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0: We are run on radio. He's here. Kelly, I'm Terry McNamara. I'm sorry. I'm laughing here again from the Babylon Bee. Rashida Tlaib's campaign slogan for 2026. Mm-hmm. Rashida Tlaib, 2026, for a brighter future and death to America. Fresh off another term of working tirelessly for the nation she despises, Congresswoman Rashida Tlaib introduced her 2026 re-election campaign slogan, for a brighter future and death for America.
1: Yeah.
0: She had the catchy new slogan at a rally to denounce the evil of the nation she wishes to continue serving.
1: Yeah. Exactly.

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6: From ABC News, I'm Dave Packard. Both Ukraine's President Volodymyr Zelensky and Israel's Prime Minister Benjamin Netanyahu were in Washington for funeral services for the late Senator Lindsey Graham. And while there, they were welcomed to the White House for one-on-ones with President Trump. Later, with Zelensky overlooking the floor, the Senate overwhelmingly advancing a Russian and Iran sanctions bill named in honor of Graham.
7: It's very important. Sanctions pressure on Russia is very important. And really, it gives, it's not only about money, how Russia, how to stop to finance this war, but it's also a big signal to Europe, big signal to Ukraine, big support of our people.
6: Netanyahu describing the Oval Office sit-down as a conversation of full partnership. A judge in Georgia sentencing convicted 16-year-old high school shooter Colt Gray to life in prison without parole for killing two students and two teachers. Barrow County District Attorney Brad Smith says Gray's involvement in an online hate group that idolized school shooters was a red flag, his parents should have noted.
8: I want everyone to realize this is not harmless. The things they're doing online are not harmless, and we need to pay attention to when these kids start doodling these things on their notebooks and put them on their backpacks.
6: More than 350,000 Haitian migrants living in the United States have lost their temporary protective status. Many of those live and work in Springfield, Ohio.
9: Pastor Vilas Dorsonville, a executive director of the Haitian Sports Center, is a TPS holder himself.
10: We saw what was happening in Minneapolis, and we are expecting something like this to happen in Springfield. This is why today are laying low now, because they don't know what can happen any time now.
9: Pastor Dorsonville says deportations back to Haiti are almost impossible as planes can't land safely due to being shot at as the country is in the control of warlords. 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
9: The Minnesota Vikings have suspended defensive backs coach Gerald Alexander for 3 weeks without pay following a drunken driving charge in April. Court records show Alexander pled guilty July 16th to a gross misdemeanor charge. Owning it without commitment.
13: iPhones, iPads, Mac computers, and Apple Watches will soon be available to lease under the new Apple Upgrade Program. The tech giant says lease terms will run between 12 and 36 months with no fees or interest payments. The program will be operated by Klarna. At the end of the term, customers can buy their device at the list price, upgrade to a newer model, or walk away.
9: ABC's Mike Dubusky. Some California residents are worried about neighbors that have moved into a construction site.
14: Neighbors in West Hollywood are frustrated over a pack of coyotes now calling an unfinished condo site home. Resident Patty Fallon says after squatters were forced out, coyotes moved in.
15: They've been here for about 3-4 months. They hang out on a balcony. I'm a little jealous. They have a balcony. They have rent control, you know. And they howl every night from 10 to 11.
14: Other neighbors say they're also concerned about the safety of pets and children. The city says it's aware of the coyotes and its policy is to prioritize a non-lethal management technique. Michelle Franzen, ABC News.
9: India's capital of New Delhi has adopted a new policy to make most new vehicles electric. The goal to improve air quality in one of the world's most polluted cities. Dave Packer, ABC News.
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19: From the WPBF 25 First Warning Weather Center, I'm Chief Certified Meteorologist Chris Martinez with a look at South Florida's certified most accurate forecast. Tonight, warm and humid, will get down the upper 70s. Could be a lingering shower around. Then as we head into your Wednesday, showers and storms expected into the afternoon with high temperatures in the mid-90s.
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0: Now, it's Red Eye Radio. Gary McNamara and Eric Harley talk about everything from politics to social issues and news of the day. Whether you're up late or you're just starting your day, welcome to the show. From the Relief Factor Studios, this is Red Eye Radio.
20: all across America. We are on iRadio. He is Eric Carley, and I'm Gary McNamara. Well, this is a way to start the show here. And I didn't tell you that I wanted to bring this up first because I wanted to get your reaction to it.
21: All right. All right.
20: Democratic political strategist, the Serpent,
21: all right,
20: James Carville, on Sunday said David Hogg, former Democratic National Committee vice chair, should succeed current chair Ken Martin, calling the DNC dysfunctional.
21: Well, you know, when I saw that, and I have seen it, I saw it, in fact, yesterday during the show, it was late in the show, and I saw that headline. I think I saw it at The Hill.
20: Yeah, it's The Hill, yeah.
21: Yeah, so I thought to myself, well, wait a minute. He's been screaming that the party's going batsoup crazy, and he wants David Hogg to be the leader of the party. But wouldn't that be the next logical move? There was a Wall Street Journal story talking about, you know, how this the DSA basically, they're a small group of radicals within the Democratic Party. And I thought, no, they're not. One of them is the mayor of New York City. I'm sorry, the president of New York City. And this idea that the
20: czar of New York City.
21: The czar. He's a dictator. But he's, look, you'd be closer to saying that than you would be if you said Trump is a dictator. I mean, you know, government-owned grocery stores. But then again, Trump is welcoming government-owned this and that, to a certain extent. So who knows? No, I don't believe Trump is a dictator yet. But here's the thing.
20: well, during his third term, he was.
21: Yeah, during his, I think, maybe the fourth term, but I'll give you some leeway. It could be the third. But no, I saw that, you know, the party basically has a decision to make. And I thought, well, I think of Glenn Close in what was that movie with Michael Douglas where she boils the rabbit? What was that called? Fatal Attraction. Thank you, Ron. I will not be ignored. That's the DSA sitting over in the corner. They broke into your house while you were gone and sitting there waiting on you, making you boiled rabbit stew, saying they're not going to be ignored. They're absolutely bat soup crazy. And one of the things that David Hogg was talking about before he got the boot was that the party had not focused on his demographic, his age group, the people between 18 and 30. And they had ignored them. Well, what's interesting is they got rid of him, but they started focusing on what? On younger candidates. You know, maybe David Hogg was before his time at the DNC because it is this is a radical situation for, you know, the Wall Street Journal article that no, they're in charge of the party. The loudest, most radical faction of the Democratic Party, the DSA right now, is definitely in charge, well, which has me wondering what the 2028 convention is going to look like.
20: As we said yesterday, or it was the day before, they are in charge. How do we know they're in charge? Because the leaders, and that would be Jeffries and Schumer, over and over again keep saying it's all part of a big tent.
21: Right, they're including them.
20: So communism is part of the big tent.
21: They're not not setting them aside. They're not cutting them out.
20: Where you look at the Republican Party and most conservatives have sidelined, and they did it very quickly when you think about it. They sidelined, Candace Owen,
21: mm-hmm,
20: Tucker Carlson.
21: Right.
20: They're not part of the mainstream anymore.
21: Right.
20: In fact, one of the things that's always talked about when you see that, you know, and I haven't heard much about it in the last couple of months, that J.D. Vance has to separate himself from Tucker Carlson.
21: You know, I've seen a lot over the past week or so about J.D. Vance and who he's aligned with and, you know, who thinks of him, you know, who thought of him. There was somebody they mentioned in an article that was, you know, I was close to him before and then now not so much. And I thought to myself, you know, what direction is it going in 28 for, you know, because Marco Rubio is right up there, but he has said, I don't know if he's going to hold to that, that he would not challenge J.D. Vance. And so, you know, you look at J.D. Vance and the question is, where does he stand? And it's kind of all over the place. You know, there has to be a concern within the party.
20: Well, I think, and again, I don't know. This is not my opinion. This is my observation of what's going on with Republicans. You know, we've talked about Marco Rubio and the polling numbers and the fact that he's doing very, very good. I have no idea what kind of president he would be.
21: Well, I mean, if he's going to act like he did as a senator, then I may not be fully on board. Right.
20: But when you look at the politics of it, the concern of the Republican Party and many members of the Republican Party is that J.D. Vance would be viewed as another term of Trump.
21: Right.
20: And they wish to move and go in a different direction, a significant portion of the Republican Party. It's like, fine, Trump did good, time to go in a different direction now. Still, the majority of the issues are the same, but we need to sell it in a different way.
21: But I
20: want to get back here, because I don't want to get too far off the original topic here.
21: Okay.
20: We'll get back to that. But that's just the whole thing with the DNC. I just want to bring this up.
21: Mm-hmm.
20: Candidates can raise money. Tallarico can raise money. Why can't the DNC raise money? What is it? Is it because large corporations are looking at it and they're so unsure about the Democrats? Because normally corporations will give to both. They're hedging their bets.
21: Mm-hmm.
20: You know, you get some, we don't know who's going to win. And so we're going to give to both. Why can't the DNC, because you hear about all this dysfunction, but precisely what is the problem? I can't think of the woman that was the bundler, you know, the fundraiser for Biden that ended up, remember, she left.
21: Right.
20: I don't know where she is right now. I haven't seen her, you know, do anything, but she just, you know, she gave up, you know, as a fundraiser. She said basically because the Democratic Party has gone crazy and they're just not, you know, you know, they're just not in the mainstream anymore. And so she just, you know, she left. But what is the actual problem? Why can't one of the two major political parties as a party, not individual candidates, but as a party, is it because business and special interests even look at them and just say, we don't know where the hell they're going to go because of the DSA? Is that the, and if you put, and this is where, you know, this is Carville, let me use the quote. If David Hogg wants to take over, I ain't stopping you. Go ahead, man. I really don't care. And I don't think at the end of the day, well, they might be fine people. I know some of them are not particularly determined. And it's just like, what? Where are you going? Do you want him or do you not want him? If you don't care, why are you suggesting him? Carville's, you know, in his throne or whatever it is, his bed throne that he does all these different interviews in at times doesn't make any sense. The question I would ask him precisely is, why can't they raise money? What is the what is any corporation out there that would normally give to the DNC? Why aren't they doing it right now? What is the problem? If you go to those people in those companies and those billionaires or whoever they are that can raise a ton of money, why can't they raise money for the DNC? What actually is the problem? And if you're saying, well, I want David Hogg in there. Well, then aren't you saying, all right, the DSA takes over?
21: Well, that's the first thing I read into it when I saw it at the Hill.
20: Yeah.
21: I want this new young group of individuals to come in and take over. They need to be more radical. That's what David Hogg was calling for in his very limited time.
20: Right.
21: As second in command. And that's
20: for a week,
21: the first sergeant or whatever you call it there at the DNC. That was what he was screaming about. In fact, that was really what got him the boot. Think about that.
20: And that's why I look at Carville and go, what the hell are you talking about? You're saying the DSA is killing them, and then you're saying David Hogg should be the the head of the DNC. None of it makes sense. It's like you're calling them dysfunctional. Your opinions are dysfunctional.
21: I get the impression that Carville wakes up every day and sees something and is not, and I mean, not the bubble of today, but the bubble of whatever post is in front of me right now, and then he jumps on it without thinking of anything. Forget about the bubble of today. He's in the bubble of right now, and then he sounds off on it. Get out of bed every once in a while. Maybe that much alcohol in your home isn't healthy.
20: He's not sick or anything, is he?
21: I hope not.
20: I haven't heard anything.
21: I haven't heard anything. But it seems like the guy posts from his bed a lot, and that's kind of creepy.
20: But I haven't seen anybody.
21: Not even Epstein did that.
20: What I haven't seen is any coverage from any major media outlet, conservative or liberal. What is the precise? We know it's a story. The RNC, what, has like $175 million. And the DNC is in debt and trying to use anything that they have that they own as collateral to get loans to keep on going. Why? Why will not corporations and special interests give to the DNC? They can raise money for their specific candidates. What is the problem? Why can't they do it? Now, I'm okay with the DNC not being able to raise money. I'm just asking the question, what is changing? What in the landscape has changed over the last 2 years where the RNC is just getting money through the roof and the DNC might be holding an auction or you might see them, Pawn Stars or whatever it is.
21: Yeah. Well, or they have to get a big celebrity dinner, you know, $20,000 a plate or whatever. Julia Roberts comes in, you know, and makes a big donation. They have to get the big donors, and they still have the big donors. George Soros is still very active. We know that.
20: Mm-hmm.
21: But the reason you can't get the grassroots and the reason you can't get the corporations on board, I believe, is very clear. Because of the direction of the party in those blue states, they know they want that nationwide. The Democrats want to make sure that kind of policy is going to be a national policy. That's the attempt.
20: You know, and I go and I check it. You know, I just put it into, you know, AI, and I know all this stuff, but just like, okay, what is there anything new? Because in AI, in Google AI, they do, you know, tell you what their references are. But it's like the DNC is struggling with fundraising due to donor fatigue from the 2024 election and frustration with leadership. About what? And then say over withheld post-election audits, high operational costs. Many donors and bundlers remain angry over how the money was spent during the 2024 presidential cycle, the withheld audits, low morale. Well, why would there be low morale? Carried over debts, expensive digital acquisition, dispersed spending. But you can make that case probably for any political party that they don't spend the money the way you wish them to spend the money. Why can't the DNC raise anything? Or do they look at it, do these bundlers look at it and go, we might as well give to a candidate because we know what the candidate will use the money for, which will be advertising.
21: Right. But it's, you know, then it gets back to the content of the message. You know, and I think this is something that's been, I don't think it's slowly boiling, but certainly been on the pot for even going back further than 2 years. Go back to 2019. December 3rd, 2019, Kamala Harris bails out because, first of all, she's just a weak candidate. Nobody knows what she believes because she can't form a coherent sentence. But she had no money coming into her campaign, and she, you know, the morale was at an all-time low. But I think if you apply that outside of her inability to actually form a sentence and give a good speech, tell me who in the party has given a good speech that has really motivated people outside of the Democratic Party, outside of the radical faction of the Democratic Party.
20: Plattner.
21: Right? Really, who was it? It was Obama. If you want to talk about reaching out to outside the party and this euphoria that came about and led to the election of and his win in 2008, that was it.
20: Oh, okay, you don't mean Obama now, you mean Obama then.
21: Yeah.
20: Okay.
21: Yeah. Who was the last Democrat to do that? There isn't anybody doing that anymore. We're going to punish. So you want the private sector, who's going to get the brunt of that punishment, to give you checks? You want the big CEOs, the big money makers in those industries to write you checks as individuals?
20: Or is it a combination of the fact of they believe the money was spent wrong and they also see the direction and they look and go, you guys are being taken over by the DSA. We just can't support that.
21: Well, that and what direction? Because the rules change every day. I'm giving my money today because I believe in, you know, let's say it's Mamdani or, I don't know, AOC. And then all of a sudden, it just changes in a heartbeat because the rules, their rule book, changes every single day. So what are you investing in? You might be investing in one thing today, and then it's something totally different by the time you get to Election Day.
20: We are Red Eye Radio.
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0: Radio. He's Eric Carly, and I'm Gary McNamara. I was thinking of Lindy Lee, who left the Democratic Party in late 2024 and was a loyal fundraiser for them for years. Actually, was started fundraising for Trump.
1: Yeah. It's interesting because a young lady by the name of Evan Barker, there was a piece in the New York Post the other day that I bookmarked. I was a ruthless fundraiser who helped progressives infiltrate the Democratic Party until it all became unbearable. And she said, in March of 22, I realized the weight of what progressives had become, and it was unbearable. This was my last straw. And she voted for Trump in 24. And this is somebody who said in high school, she actually campaigned for Obama. She was a community organizer for Hillary Clinton in 2015. She did all these things helping, again, progressives infiltrate the Democratic Party. But it had gone too far and in 24. And she wrote a book based on that called Nothing Left. Her name is Evan Barker. But it's really interesting to see this, because if it is happening from within, it was bound to happen, because identity politics builds this. Everybody has their own rule book now, and you don't belong. You're an oppressor. Even Mamdani, to a certain extent, is becoming an oppressor.
0: Oh, The Hill says Carville is recovering from...
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4: ABC News, I'm Dave Packer. Both Ukraine's President Volodymyr Zelensky and Israel's Prime Minister Benjamin Netanyahu are in Washington for funeral services for the late Senator Lindsey Graham. And while there, they were welcomed to the White House for one-on-ones with President Trump. Zelensky talked about Ukraine making its own Patriot air defense systems. Later, the Senate overwhelmingly advancing a Russian and Iran sanctions bill named in honor of Graham. Zelensky.
5: First of all, we're very thankful to the senators, and we're very thankful for this discussion. The discussion was with details how to help Ukraine, and we are thankful that this bill.
4: A judge in Georgia sentencing convicted 16-year-old high school shooter Colt Gray to life in prison without parole for killing 2 students and 2 teachers. Japan's public broadcaster NHK reporting at least 2 people have been confirmed dead at a shopping mall that partially collapsed following today's massive earthquake. This is ABC News.
6: 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Really, yeah. 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
9: Good morning, everybody. We have a heat advisory, which is up from 11 a.m. until 7 p.m. And we're going to see heat indices up into the triple digits sustained for at least 2 hours this afternoon. Beyond that, really limited rain chances today because of some Saharan dust that's mixed in. I'm WPBF 25 First Morning Meteorologist Sandra Shaw.
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1: And I'm Gary McNamara along with Eric Harley. Fauci to testify later on today. We'll get to that in just 1 minute.
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1: You know, we've gone over the things that Fauci said and what the truth ended up being numerous times here, even in the past week and a half, knowing that Fauci was going to testify. Just wanted to talk a little bit about the response I saw on social media yesterday. There really was no response to what he said versus what the truth was from the left. What I saw yesterday was, Fauci's a great guy. He's really a great guy. I saw someone and said, well, I don't believe he's evil. He's extremely vain. And yes, he did mislead and get a bunch of things wrong. Well, I forgot what was in the mainstream media say, well, yeah, it shows the contradictions, but there's no smoking gun. And I went, it's sort of like we've been asking the question, you know, what's transphobic mean? What does a smoking gun mean here? He can't be charged with anything except lying before Congress. Where what I want from this is a document in history of what we were told by officials like Fauci, and what the reality actually was, and why they were attempting to hide the truth. And there's no doubt in my mind at all, based on the evidence. I don't base it on the fact that Fauci once liked Trump, adored Trump, and then disliked Trump, and then liked Biden. I don't make my judgment that, oh, he's such a grandfatherly-like figure. None of that at all taints our impressions at all. It's simply what he said and what he did based on what we now know is fact. Or what he did to hide any type of any other opinion, for example, as he did when it came to where COVID came from, where what he was saying in the diaries was not what he was saying in public. And he needs to be held accountable, or not accountable. We need to get, because he's not going to be held accountable for it. You need to get him on record so history, the history cloud, I keep saying the history books. So we won't be reading books by 2036, everything stops, as Elon Musk has said, money doesn't matter anymore or whatever. Mm. By the way, we'll have to talk about that one.
2: Mm-hmm.
1: But that's really all I saw. Nobody will actually address on the left what Fauci said privately based on what he said publicly. Now, the only other thing I saw, and they were jumping on it, was that, well, it was his diary, and the government has no business going in a diary. From what we know, everything that he wrote was on government servers. If you write it on government servers, it's not private. And it was so funny because there was a debate, Eric, yesterday going on. They weren't a diary. They were on public, excuse me, they were on government government servers so you can have them. Yes, but they were still a diary and they were still his private thoughts. It's like, oh my God.
3: Yeah.
1: This is, you know, the de-evolution. Devo should have done a song on de-evolution of the internet, on social media.
3: Yeah.
1: Because it was just hysterical. And then that became the sidebar. It's like, well, can a diary be done? Well, of course a diary can be. You can call it whatever you want. He wrote stuff about what he believed, and it was different than what he was saying publicly, whatever the hell you want to call it.
2: Well, nobody's making the claim that it was illegal to obtain this information. Nobody from the beginning, in fact, tried to.
1: No.
2: In fact, the liberal activist media ignored it.
1: Yes.
2: And so now you look at it and say, is anybody debating whether he wrote this or not?
1: No.
2: They're not.
1: That's all that matters.
2: And right. So let's now get to the truth. The American people deserve the truth on this. And, you know, this is the same group. They built this adoration for him when he was telling them, too, to mask up. When he was telling, basically, because he brags about getting the school shut down.
1: Yeah.
2: And he lied about that.
1: Right. Yeah, he did on that. Absolutely.
2: But then in his diary, dear diary, how did he start those notes? Dear me. You are so wonderful. Everyone loves you. The Newsweek piece was so terrific.
1: Oh, God, I saw that. Yeah.
2: This is the kind of ego that comes with the kind of attention and power that you get in a situation like that. And for someone in that position, it's rare. Let's hope it's rare. Let's hope that we don't get to a pandemic with something else more dangerous. Which is the whole point
1: right.
2: of getting to the truth. How did this happen?
1: I did see, because I went through so many comments. I did see, I don't know if I saved it or not. I'll see if I did. But I don't have that window up here at the moment where somebody was saying, don't you understand what was going on? There was pure panic. There was pure panic. There was pure, well, right. And when there's pure panic, the truth should come out. You just don't say there was true panic, so whatever anybody says goes, because you'd never say that about a Republican.
2: Right.
1: If it was a Republican candidate or whatever. The more the crazy panic happens, the more important it is to know what the truth is. For example, putting seniors close together during COVID in nursing homes and putting people that had COVID in there.
2: And we had already learned a lesson from that and how dangerous it was. Yet Governor Cuomo at the time believed it wasn't that dangerous.
1: And so, the more the panic that is not the because there was so much panic, it justifies anything that he did. It doesn't.
2: No.
1: Just the opposite.
2: No, no.
1: The whole role of scientists is not to panic.
2: Right. It's to get down to exactly how this happened. And, you know, this was the real tell in the back and forth between Fauci and Rand Paul was the fact that he was so evasive in his answers. Keep in mind, he's not in an elected position, right? He's not running for office yet. he's not there to do anything except talk about the science behind what happened.
1: Mm-hmm.
2: His expertise, his purview. And the only thing he did is run around in circles.
1: What would have been early on the right thing that you could say would be fair for Fauci to say, you know, because we know they held the meeting and it was basically 10 to 2 that the people in that meeting with Fauci 10 to 2 believed that this thing could have been made, you know, could have been made by man.
2: Right.
1: This was done. And it was 10 to 2.
2: Right.
1: He didn't come out and say it was 10 to 2. He should have said, we have a meeting where the majority believe this and a minority believe that. And we're still searching it.
2: That's a solid answer.
1: Right,
2: and by the way, would be the truth.
1: Right.
2: And you don't have to commit one way or the other.
1: Right. Why couldn't he? Why couldn't? And we're still doing research on it.
2: Right.
1: And I haven't made up my mind on it yet. But you don't sit there and say, especially when we know. Think about this. Oh, my gosh. I mean, they knew it. But in January, it was January he was saying that it didn't come from the market.
2: Yeah.
1: We were hardly talking about COVID in January.
2: No, in fact, it really didn't heat up until the end of February and into March.
1: Right. And then by April, May, where they're still talking about it came from the market.
2: Right. And
1: that, by the way, that helped drive the panic that nature created this. It means it could be anywhere, anywhere, anywhere, anywhere. If nature created it there, why can't it create it, in the United States?

0: this is simply a disease, and the goal is to figure out where it came from. And so you tell the truth. If you would have told the truth and said, no, we believe it came from this particular source, and probably the consensus from the scientists so far, early, the majority believe, not that there isn't a minority that doesn't believe otherwise, but the majority believe this, people would say, okay, we know where ground zero is. We know it's not going to just appear in Louisiana.
1: Well, you know, and for the left, it didn't break until Jon Stewart went on his buddy's TV show, Stephen Colbert.
0: When was that, 2022? Or what?
1: It was late in the game. And you could not talk about it on social media. If you tried to say anything about it, then you were going to be throttled. You were going to be shut down. Your account was going to be suspended. And he goes on, of all shows, the Colbert Show, and does his rant.
0: June 14th, 2021.
1: Yeah. So we're talking well over a year into this whole thing.
0: Yeah.
1: And you couldn't talk about it. You could not post anything. And the left and Stewart making the point in a funny way, but it was funny because it was true. It was observational humor that had every bit of truth behind it. And after that, the liberals just kind of broke away. They were just like, maybe we can talk about it. Maybe we can at least have a discussion about it. It started to break open. On the right, we were looking at it for what it was. There were things we didn't know in the first month, in the first 2 months, in the first 3 months. But we started to see the pattern.
0: Mm-hmm.
1: And quite frankly, we assess our own risks every single day. And we know with a virus that acts a lot like the flu, you protect the elderly. And you often protect children and anybody with any underlying disease. And those were the basics. We knew that, but they wanted more control, and they were getting.
0: Well, that was initially on. Then we found out later you didn't have to protect the children.
1: Exactly. Right. That was the exception to that.
0: Right.
1: That with that virus, children actually in any age group were actually the safest. Right.
0: We are Red Eye Radio.
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0: We are Red Eye Radio. He's Eric Carly, and I'm Gary McNamara. I saw a number of people on X say, well, I believe Fauci's going to take the fifth. It's like, well, why? He doesn't need to take the fifth.
1: Yeah, right.
0: The only thing that they can, and Comer said it yesterday, as we know, he was pardoned. He was pardoned for anything he might have done.
1: Right.
0: So if he comes out and says, no, I stole money. I stole COVID money. I'm not accusing him of doing that. Hypothetically, couldn't do anything. The only thing he can be charged for is lying before Congress now. That's it.
1: Yeah.
0: So yeah. Why would you take the fifth?
1: Right.
0: You would only take the fifth because you don't want to go down in history as somebody who said one thing in leading the COVID fight, you know, or believing one thing or not reporting the truth to the American people.
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11: From ABC News, I'm Sherry Preston. New attacks in the Middle East. The U.S. military says Iran has launched missiles aimed at a U.S. base in Jordan. All the missiles knocked down. The U.S. and Saudi Arabia targeting Iranian-backed groups in Iraq. This is President Trump met with Israeli Prime Minister Benjamin Netanyahu 5 months after the start of the war. ABC's Mary Bruce.
12: Netanyahu later described their Oval Office sit down as excellent. He said it was a conversation of full partnership, of mutual support. He actually described it as one of the best conversations he's had with President Trump. Mm. The White House, in a very brief statement from Caroline Levitt, said that it was a positive and productive meeting.
11: Back on Capitol Hill today, Dr. Anthony Fauci facing questions over COVID.
13: 6 years after the pandemic gripped the globe, new insight into the U.S. government's response. A Senate committee today is set to question Dr. Anthony Fauci, accusing the former head of the COVID response effort of misleading Americans about the source of the virus and lying to Congress, all which Fauci denies. He and his lawyers say the accusations are part of Republican Senator Rand Paul's personal vendetta against Fauci. Karen Hua, ABC News, Washington.
11: The Senate last night confirming Jay Clayton as the next director of national intelligence in a party line vote. Large parts of the Northeast inundated this morning after heavy rain, 6 inches of rain falling in some spots from Philadelphia to New York. And in the Midwest, they're still cleaning up after strong storms set off tornadoes. One ripped through the city of Menasha, Wisconsin, where Austin Hammond is the mayor.
14: Please know that your city, the county, and our emergency responders are working side by side to help our community recover as quickly and as safely as possible.
11: So far, no reports of any deaths. In Japan, at least 20 people are now dead after a strong earthquake slammed the southern part of the country. Rescue crews trying to find those still missing after part of a shopping mall collapsed. You're listening to ABC News.
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2: Good morning, everybody. We have a heat advisory, which is up from 11 a.m. until 7 p.m. And we're going to see heat indices up into the triple digits sustained for at least 2 hours this afternoon. Beyond that, really limited rain chances today because of some Saharan dust that's mixed in. I'm WPBF 25 First Morning Meteorologist Sandra Shaw.
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4: This is America in the Morning from Westwood One. Good morning, I'm John Trout. It's Wednesday, July 29th, 2026. Here's what's coming up on America in the Morning.
3: Paying respects and tribute to the late Senator Lindsey Graham. I'm Clayton Neville.
24: Accolades all around after White House meetings with two world leaders over war and those Iranian nukes.
25: He's telling me that because he wants me to stay involved.
24: I'm Joan Jones.
26: A judge in Georgia sentenced a teenager who killed two students and two teachers to life in prison without parole. I'm Ed Donahue.
27: Congress not voting on new crypto rules. I'm Chuck Paul.
28: Elon Musk's social media company X has launched Money, a bank account-like service for users to send money to each other. I'm Julie Walker.
4: Plus, a new Joe Biden interview revealed. All ahead on America in the Morning. It's 7 after. The nation continues to honor the life and legacy of Senator Lindsey Graham, with memorial events now shifting to his home state of South Carolina. Correspondent Clayton Neville reports.
3: U.S. leaders and world dignitaries saying goodbye to Senator Lindsey Graham, who died suddenly from heart complications this month at the age of 71. Hundreds of people, including Israeli Prime Minister Benjamin Netanyahu, Ukrainian President Volodymyr Zelensky, Supreme Court Justice Brett Kavanaugh, and former Vice President Mike Pence all at the service. Political commentator Sean Hannity made remarks, and so did President Trump.
29: Our nation needs more men and women like that great person sitting, laying, wherever he may be. I think I know where he is, and I think he's up there. I think he's watching us. I'm pretty sure of it.
3: The president praised Senator Graham as a politician.
29: He secured record funding for our military as a budget committee chairman. He delivered the largest investment in border security in history, and last year he shepherded the passage of the largest tax cuts in American history.
3: He touted Graham's work overseas.
29: He had unwavering faith in the righteousness of American power and prayer. He was extremely hawkish. I will tell you, he never saw a war that he didn't like. Only his true friends would understand that, but he wanted it for the good of our country.
3: And the president testified to Senator Graham's character.
29: Right to the end, Lindsey carried in his golf bag the putter that once belonged to his dad, and he carried it with him with class and with a ring that was so beautiful of his mother. And they were laying right at his bedside. The night he died, they were there.
3: Vice President J.D. Vance shared a story about campaigning with the senator.
30: I learned something from Lindsey Graham, the way that he interacted with people, the way that he was so interested in what was going on and what was moving people and what was motivating them and what they were interested in. That affection and love of people was obvious even on the campaign trail.
3: He said Graham had a great sense of humor.
30: Lindsey Graham told me a story about his time in the House. And if I repeated exactly what he told me, Darlene, it would be the end of my political career forever. But what I can say is that I was laughing so hard that by the time we got to the next event, I had abdominal cramps.
3: Graham's sister, Darlene, was emotional at times during the service. She's been appointed to fill his seat in the Senate. The late senator's remains will be taken to South Carolina today for a brief service at the State House in Columbia, followed by a procession to First Baptist Church of Columbia for his public funeral. A private burial reportedly will be held in Pickens, South Carolina, later in the afternoon. I'm Clayton Neville.
4: The White House is navigating a growing list of global challenges, balancing diplomacy with deterrence on multiple international fronts. Joan Jones reports.
24: Senior administration officials spent much of the day Tuesday in meetings focused on Iran, the war in Ukraine, and the broader security situation across the Middle East. Officials say the administration remains committed to a diplomatic solution with Iran over its nuclear program, but they do continue stressing that military action remains on the table if negotiations fail. President Trump balanced his time between addressing mourners at a service for the late Senator Lindsey Graham.
5: The son of South Carolina became one of the most important men in the most important country on earth, in a city where politicians often...
24: And White House meetings with two world leaders. Speaking to Fox News, the president reacted to reports that Netanyahu was expected to present intelligence that Iran is actively expanding its nuclear sites.
25: We have the finest, because of the Space Force, we have the greatest cameras in the world focused on. We know exactly what's going on. But now I heard Bibi announce that. I said, why don't you just tell it to me? Why do you have to announce it to the world? I know exactly what's going on at Pickaxe. It's not a big problem. We took out their nuclear sites, and we'll have to take out Pickaxe if we don't make a deal.
24: Reports said Netanyahu arrived through a side door of the White House away from the press. Meantime, Ukrainian President Volodymyr Zelensky snuck out that same door, leaving without speaking to the press, but posting later on social media that his meeting with President Trump went well, saying they discussed licenses for Patriot Interceptor production and several other ideas that could help him in his battle against Russia. He also said they spoke about diplomacy. It's important, he said, that the diplomatic process be reinvigorated, ending with, I am grateful to the United States for its firm support. For America in the Morning, I'm Joan Jones.
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0: Welcome back. You're with America in the Morning. On which parts of the nation face the threat for severe weather today? Here's AccuWeather.com meteorologist LaTroy Thornton.
1: AccuWeather severe weather experts say that two main areas of severe weather are expected later today, with one zone from western portions of the Dakotas into northwestern Nebraska, far northeastern Wyoming, and the easternmost portions of Montana. In these areas, thunderstorms late today and into tonight may bring strong wind gusts of at least 60 to 70 miles per hour in spots, as well as some hail. Toward the south, that severe risk begins earlier in the afternoon from northern Florida into far southern portions of Alabama and Georgia, where thunderstorms may also bring damaging wind gusts. Even without a severe weather risk widespread in the Northeast today, the flood risk remains high as a slow-moving storm brings more showers and heavy thunderstorms, plus areas of steady drenching rain to areas from Pennsylvania and New Jersey north and east, eventually getting into places such as southern Maine. As the storm eventually wobbles its way offshore into the Atlantic, rainfall totals of at least an inch or two look to be widespread across the Northeast through Thursday evening, with the highest totals of 2 to 4 inches, most likely from the New York metro area into northeastern Pennsylvania, and right through Albany, southwestern New England, even far southern Vermont. For the most part, the rest of the precipitation in the nation looks to be much more spotty overall from Kansas into the southern half of Mississippi. Monsoon thunderstorms can once again be expected this afternoon from central and western Wyoming, southward through Utah and Colorado, mainly northern portions of Arizona and New Mexico, and points south from there near the Arizona-New Mexico border. The west coast and much of the Great Lakes region instead turn out dry today. In Cincinnati, today brings sun and lower humidity. A nice day, the high 81. For Denver, expect clouds and sunshine with a spotty afternoon thunderstorm, high 91. That's the nation's weather. I'm AccuWeather.com meteorologist LaTroy Thornton.
0: 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Ukraine's president is calling his latest White House meeting with President Trump a success as he seeks stronger U.S. cooperation. The latest from Washington correspondent Sagar Magani.
2: Ukraine's leader says he had a good meeting at the White House with President Trump. The closed-door session came weeks after Volodymyr Zelensky scored a coup at a NATO summit, with the president saying Ukraine would get a long-sought license to produce Patriot air defense systems. Zelensky was here in Washington for Lindsey Graham's funeral, which came hours after the president told Fox and Friends Graham was militant about backing Ukraine in the Russia fight.
3: I mean, Lindsey liked war, to be honest with you, okay? And I said, you're a nice guy. How come you like war so much?
2: Graham's last official act in office was a visit to Kyiv, and GOP senators hope to advance his package of sanctions on nations who buy Russian oil, gas, and other exports. Sagar Magani, Washington.
0: A Georgia teenager who admitted killing four people at Appalachie High School has learned his fate. Following the case, correspondent Ed Donahue.
4: A judge in Georgia sentenced the teenager who killed two students and two teachers at a high school to life in prison without parole. Colt Gray was 14 at the time of the shootings at Appalachie High School. He's 16 now. District Attorney Brad Smith says the sentencing message must be clear.
5: Colt Gray cannot be in society.
4: Judge Nicholas Prim called Gray's crimes deliberate, contemplated evil.
6: You do not seem to be tormented by what you did. You seem to relish following in the footsteps of the murderers you idolize. You aren't racked with guilt. You're proud of yourself.
4: Smith says he hopes his team had done honor to the victims and their loved ones.
5: This is not a happy day. This is a relief day.
4: The judge acknowledged Gray had been failed by his parents, his extended family, and to a certain extent, society. I'm Ed Donahue.
0: It's 18 after. A Senate vote on crypto markets. The new old tech guy Chuck Palm reports when America in the Morning continues after these messages.

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3: The organizations that will lead in this era won't just be the ones with the best AI. 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
4: It's 20 after. America in the Morning continues. Wall Street's rally is broadening beyond artificial intelligence as investors shift money into overlooked sectors while oil prices continue to slide. With a check on markets, here's Seth Soutell.
5: Most stocks rose on Wall Street following strong earnings reports from companies including Coca-Cola, but big drops for AI winners kept the gains in check. The S&P 500 rose just 0.2%. The Dow climbed 537 points. That's about 1%. The NASDAQ composite fell 0.2%. Chipmaker Micron Technology pulled back almost 9%. The slides for AI stocks were worse overseas. Steep falls for South Korean tech giants SK Hynix and Samsung helped pull the KOSPI index down 10.8%. Oil prices fell some more. The price for Brent crude fell close to $82 a barrel. Treasury yields moved lower in the bond market. The yield on the 10-year Treasury fell to 4.60%. Seth Soutell, New York.
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4: Congress hits the brakes on cryptocurrency legislation, delaying a key vote until after the August recess. The new old tech guy, Chuck Palm, explains why.
7: If you've been waiting for Washington to finally write clear rules for crypto, you're going to have to keep waiting. Senate Majority Leader John Thune confirmed this week that the Clarity Act, the bipartisan bill meant to set federal ground rules for crypto exchanges, is not going to get a vote before the Senate leaves for its August recess. That's the third stall this year. Republicans hold 53 seats, but need 60 to pass it, and at least two of their own, Josh Hawley and Rand Paul, are expected to vote no. The real logjam, though, is the ethics language. Democrat holdouts want stronger conflict of interest rules covering the president's own family crypto ventures before they'll sign on. Republicans added new ethics language last week, but critics say it's full of loopholes. Here's a bit of irony. This is an industry that has been begging Congress for real oversight since the FTX collapse, and it's stuck in neutral over ethics rules about the guy at the top. Prediction markets are now putting the odds of this passing by the year's end at around 35%. That's down over 80% from back in January. If you're holding or trading crypto, never wait on Washington to protect you. There's no comprehensive federal rulebook, just a patchwork of state rules and existing SEC oversight. The same buyer beware rules always apply. I'm the new old tech guy, Chuck Palm.
4: It's 24 after. Conversations between former President Biden and the writer of his memoir. When America in the Morning returns after these messages.

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0: 26 after. This is America in the Morning. Newly released recordings are offering a behind-the-scenes look at conversations between former President Biden and the writer of his memoir. Lisa Dwyer reports.
1: Newly released audio tapes disclosed by a conservative activist group appear to show Joe Biden sharing classified information with a biographer, sometimes claiming memory lapses during interviews that occurred before his election to the presidency in 2020. As Biden pores over his notes in one heavily redacted October 2016 interview, he's heard saying,
2: "Yeah, now there's a lot of other notes too, but I mean, this is my... They didn't know I have this."
1: As he is presumably talking about sensitive foreign policy matters. In one 2017 session, Biden appeared to admit retaining classified information from his time as vice president.
2: "In 09, I just found all the classified stuff downstairs."
1: The audio was released by the Oversight Project after Biden lost his legal fight to keep it private. A Biden spokesman blasted the release as politically motivated. I'm Lisa Dwyer.
0: America in the Morning for Wednesday, July 29th, 2026 is produced by Tom Cusick. I'm John Trout. This is Westwood One.
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7: ABC News, I'm Sherry Preston. U.S. forces across the Middle East are on high alert after more fighting overnight. Jordan's air defense systems intercepting five missiles launched from Iran. CENTCOM saying its forces remain vigilant. All of this happening 3 days of relative calm amid diplomatic talks have ended. The death toll following the earthquake in southern Japan, at least 20 now, and they think that number will rise. ABC's Britt Clenett with more.
8: Extensive damage to infrastructure. We're talking bridges, shrines collapsing, roads completely buckling, fires breaking out in damaged buildings, and hundreds of thousands of residents were told to evacuate the affected area, with thousands of emergency rescue teams trying to now survey the damage and contain it.
7: Dr. Anthony Fauci will sit before a Senate committee in what will surely be a fiery hearing chaired by Republican Senator Rand Paul. He's long accused Fauci of deceiving Americans about the origins of COVID. This is ABC News.
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0: This is America in the Morning from Westwood One. I'm John Trout. Coming up this half hour,
11: President Trump sits down with two world leaders in the midst of war. I'm Clayton Neville.
12: The midterms are heating up. We'll tell you which races are catching the attention of political strategists. I'm Joan Jones.
13: Kentucky Governor Andy Beshear is calling on Senator Mitch McConnell to either prove he's fit to continue serving or resign from office. I'm Jennifer King.
14: Criminal networks have been trafficking hundreds of thousands of people. I'm Lisa Dwyer.
15: Summertime baseball battles and NFL training camp news. I'm Robert Workman.
0: That and more after these messages.
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18: Good morning, everybody. We have a heat advisory, which is up from 11 a.m. until 7 p.m. And we're going to see heat indices up into the triple digits sustained for at least 2 hours this afternoon. Beyond that, really limited rain chances today because of some Saharan dust that's mixed in. I'm WPVF 25 First Morning Meteorologist Sandra Shaw.
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0: Welcome back. You're with America in the Morning on where folks will be dodging the raindrops today. Here's AccuWeather.com meteorologist LaTroy Thornton.
19: Repeated rounds of showers and thunderstorms, along with persistent steady rain, left some widespread areas of flooding on Tuesday near and around the New York City metro area, with some places picking up several inches of rain thanks to a slow-moving storm only crawling across the region. That crawl does continue today, but as the storm does gradually lift its way more toward New England, places like the Mid-Atlantic end up with less in the way of precipitation for today as the focus shifts north and east of there into more of New York State and as far to the north as Maine as today progresses. Flooding is still expected to develop at times along with travel disruptions thanks to the recent rain in these areas. And as the storm slowly pivots out of the northeast through Thursday evening, a general 1 to 2 inches of rain for many will give way to higher amounts of up to 4 to 8 inches for some from portions of New Jersey into the Hudson Valley and even western Massachusetts. Into the majority of northern Florida, thunderstorms this afternoon and evening may bring damaging wind gusts of 55 to 65 miles per hour or more, as well as some downpours with the risk for severe weather. Farther to the north, an area from far northwestern Nebraska through far eastern Montana and western portions of the Dakotas faces thunderstorms late today and into tonight that could also be severe with strong winds as well as the risk for hail. There can at least be some spotty thunderstorms around into southern Mississippi and points north and west into eastern Kansas as well, with yet another round of monsoon thunderstorms focused from the Four Corners states north and east into much of Wyoming, with the wildfire risk still high across interior portions of the Pacific Northwest through the day on Thursday. However, places like Texas, the Ohio Valley, and the West Coast look to have a dry Wednesday in store for today. I'm AccuWeather.com meteorologist LaTroy Thornton.
0: 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I'm John Trout. President Trump welcomed two key world leaders to the White House Tuesday, holding separate meetings with the leaders of Ukraine and Israel. Correspondent Clayton Neville reports.
11: President Trump meeting with leaders of the two countries in the midst of separate wars, both in D.C. for the funeral of American Senator Lindsey Graham. The president sit down in the Oval Office with Israeli Prime Minister Benjamin Netanyahu lasted about 90 minutes, according to the White House. It came after the president told Fox News that America has things under control on the Strait of Hormuz.
20: They can drop a couple of mines in there and screw things up, but we control the strait. Our Navy is incredible. Not one ship has gotten to Iran during any time where we had the blockade. So we had the blockade. Right. We had the confines of a deal. I set the blockade back, but I didn't take it away.
11: The president was on with Fox and Friends and spoke about Netanyahu making public intelligence indicating Iranian activity at the nuclear site Pickaxe Mountain. The president said it would be a topic during the meeting.
20: Well, I don't need Bibi to tell me that. Bibi's telling me that because he wants me to stay involved. I mean, I don't necessarily. We have the finest, because of Space Force, we have the greatest cameras in the world focused on. We know exactly what's going on. But no, I heard Bibi announce that. I said, why don't you just tell it to me? Why do you have to announce it to the world? I know exactly what's going on at Pickaxe. It's not a big problem. We took out their nuclear sites, and we'll have to take out Pickaxe if we don't make a deal. If we don't make a deal, we'll take it out very easily.
11: After Tuesday's meeting, Netanyahu described his conversation with President Trump as excellent. He said, quote, one of the best conversations I've had with the president of the United States, our friend Donald Trump. End quote. The president also received high praises from Ukrainian President Volodymyr Zelensky, whose country continues its war with Russia. He said the two talked about licenses for Patriot Interceptor production and several other ideas that Zelensky believes can help. Ahead of the meeting, Trump told reporters that he would ask about claims that Russia is helping Iran in the Middle East conflict.
21: Zelensky says that Russia is giving Iran satellite imagery of U.S. bases in the Gulf to help them target. What can you do about that?
22: Well, we'll find out if that's true. I'll ask Putin about it. We'll find out. It hasn't had much impact because we've knocked the hell out of it. What do you think? If that's the case.
11: While details of the Trump-Zelensky meeting weren't made public, the White House called the talks positive. I'm Clayton Neville.
0: With fewer than 100 days until Election Day, the battle for control of Washington is entering a critical new phase. Joan Jones has that story.
23: In the U.S. Senate, Democrats are trying to regain seats while Republicans work to protect their majority. Among the most closely watched contests are Georgia, where Democratic Senator John Ossoff holds a 9-point lead over Republican Congressman Mike Collins. President Trump won Georgia by a slim margin in 2024. Political strategists are also watching Maine, where Republican Senator Susan Collins again faces a difficult reelection fight, and where Democrats are attempting to claw back support after the disastrous campaign of Graham Platner. The Democrat Party chose his replacement, Troy Jackson, shutting voters out of the nominating process. Michigan's primary between current Congresswoman Haley Stevens and Democratic Socialist Abdul El-Sayed shines a laser focus on the Democratic Party's future. Voters will decide whether to back Stevens, who has the support of the Democratic establishment, or El-Sayed, the socialist-supported challenger who has called for abolishing ICE and is strongly critical of the United States' support for Israel. Governor's races are proving just as important. In Arizona, Democratic Governor Katie Hobbs is facing a tough challenge from Republican Congressman Andy Biggs, who holds the endorsement of President Trump. Ballotpedia says around 97% of candidates who were endorsed by Trump in 2026 swept their primary ballots as of mid-July. While in New York, Governor Kathy Hochul's lead over Nassau County Executive Bruce Blakeman has narrowed from 20 points last month to 13 points in the latest polling. Election security remains a major focus, with recent revelations of more than 6,000 non-citizens registered to vote in New Jersey, and more than 400 of them having cast ballots in past elections. There are concerns that such scenarios are more widespread than initially believed.
24: When New Jerseyans applied for a driver's license or identification at the MVC, they were asked if they wanted to register to vote. In the case of this error, some individuals indicated that they weren't citizens and weren't eligible to vote, but the software registered them anyway.
23: That revelation from Governor Mikey Sherrill came after President Trump's primetime speech, renewing the focus on election security. Congress has yet to act on Trump's Save America Act, which would require proof of citizenship to register and an ID to cast a ballot. With the House already on its summer recess and the Senate set to depart Washington on August 10th, it doesn't appear the legislation will gain traction in time for the November general election. For America in the Morning, I'm Joan Jones.
0: It's 16 till. When we return on America in the Morning, Senator Lindsey Graham remembered Senator Mitch McConnell's health questions. Those stories and more after these messages.
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0: Welcome back. You're with America in the Morning. I'm John Trout. World leaders gather in Washington to pay tribute to Senator Lindsey Graham, remembered as an American original. Washington correspondent Sagar Magani reports.
1: President Trump was among those remembering Lindsey Graham at services in Washington. From top Senate Republican John Thune at the Capitol.
2: Lindsey was a towering figure here in the Senate.
1: In reality, not tall. But Vice President Vance says Graham played it on the Senate floor.
3: Couldn't have stood more than 5'6" or 5'7", but he'd swashbuckle in with his jacket open like he was 6'5". He had an attitude to him.
1: And at the Washington National Cathedral, where the leaders of Israel and Ukraine joined the president and others in honoring Graham.
4: A giant of the United States Senate. A true American original.
1: The president remembered sharing his then campaign rival's cell phone number.
4: 202-228-0292, if anybody wants to give it a shot. His phone exploded.
1: Graham had the last laugh.
4: Lindsey did not stop calling me for the next 10 years.
1: Graham will be buried tomorrow in his beloved South Carolina. Sagar Magani, Washington.
0: Questions remain about Senator Mitch McConnell's health, now growing after Kentucky's governor called on him to prove he's fit to serve. Or resign. Jennifer King reports.
5: Kentucky Governor Andy Beshear is calling on Senator Mitch McConnell to either prove he's fit to continue serving or resign from office. McConnell was hospitalized June 14th, his office revealing weeks later that it was due to a fall. Beshear made the demand in a letter after the office of the attending physician said McConnell had been discharged from hospital care, but remains in a rehabilitation facility and has not yet been

0: that had a 33-round capacity. And when it was recovered, there were 19 rounds in the magazine.
1: Ghost guns are untraceable. They do not have serial numbers and are often bought without a background check. Two other weapons were recovered. There were at least three suspects involved in the shootout at the crowded Bight of Seattle near the Space Needle. One of them was among those killed.
0: We believe this is linked to gang violence, and we're working to determine the groups involved and what their relationships may be.
1: Audio from ComoNews.com. Court documents show officers are looking for at least one other unknown suspect. I'm Ed Donahue.
2: A powerful earthquake has rattled southern Japan, triggering a tsunami advisory for parts of the region. Charles Day Ledesma has an update.
3: The second floor of the Aeon Mall shopping center in Kishimoto collapsed in the quake, trapping an unknown number of people. Around 20 to 30 employees were missing, while several other people were dug out and taken to a hospital. Kyodo News Agency reports, quoting a police source, Shinkansen bullet trains and local trains to Kyushu were suspended for safety checks, and the runway at Aso Kumamoto Airport was closed, with no prospect of resuming operations. According to a notice on the airport's website, there were no further details. The Japanese Defense Ministry says it's dispatched aircraft to the area to assess the situation. The affected area is around 540 miles southwest of Tokyo. I'm Charles Ledesma.
2: A fast-rising Chinese AI model is now at the center of allegations involving stolen technology and export-controlled computer chips. The new old tech guy, Chuck Palm, sorts things out.
4: A Chinese company called Moonshot AI just released a free artificial intelligence model called Kimi K3, and it performs almost as well as America's best AI at a fraction of the cost, and that got Washington's attention fast. The White House is now accusing Moonshot of building Kimi K3 using smuggled export-banned computer chips and by secretly copying the works of American AI company called Anthropic, the folks that are behind Claude. Think of it like cheating on a test by quietly copying the answers of somebody sitting next to you. This week, Anthropic's CEO finally responded, and not in a way that you would expect. He's not asking for a ban on free OpenAI models. Instead, he wants three specific things. Keep the most powerful chips out of authoritarian governments' hands, crack down on that copying trick, and require safety testing on every powerful AI model, be it American or Chinese. The thing is, nobody has proven that copying actually happened. Moonshot hasn't responded to the accusations, and there's no independent audit yet. So right now, this is a serious claim, not a proven fact. The takeaway should be, when a free version of software rattles a billion-dollar tech company's feathers, you should probably take notice. Follow the new old tech guy on X at Chuck Palm.
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5: Baseball on Tuesday, the Marlins blanked the Phillies 1-0. Kyle Stowers took Aaron Nola deep in the first inning, and Sandy Alcantara took it from there, allowing just four hits over seven innings for his 11th win of the season. Two relievers set down the last six Philadelphia batters in order. Now that makes back-to-back wins for Miami after 12 straight losses, putting them back at 500 and back in the NL wildcard hunt. Tigers trampled the Orioles 14-0, pounding out 19 hits and scoring in every inning, while Troy Melton and Ty Madden allowed just three singles. Gleyber Torres went deep and drove in five runs. Eduardo Valencia had a pair of jacks and four RBI. Diamondbacks squandered a 6-0 lead but came back to edge the Pirates 8-7 in 12 innings. James McCann's fourth hit of the night brought home the winning run. The Yankees nicked the White Sox 3-2. Gerrit Cole threw six scoreless innings. Rangers dropped the Rays 4-1 in a matchup of AL division leaders. Nationals held off the Blue Jays 8-6. DC drew six walks in the first inning off Shane Bieber, plating four runs. Luis Garcia Jr. and Dylan Cruz tacked on back-to-back jacks in the fourth inning. Twins got a two-run, two-out triple in the bottom of the ninth from Royce Lewis to knock off the Royals 3-2. But bad news for Minnesota, Byron Buxton had to leave the game in the fifth inning with right hip soreness. And the Guardians and the Reds split a doubleheader. Cleveland won the day game 6-5. Kyle Manzardo hit a grand slam in the first inning, but it took a sacrifice bunt to score Chase DeLauder in the eighth to snap the Guardians' five-game losing streak. Cincinnati bounced back in the nightcap 2-0. Five pitchers combining on a three-hitter. J.J. Bleda homered. Cleveland's Gavin Williams struck out a dozen, but also allowed an insurance run with a wild pitch. The Mets and the Braves were postponed. They'll make it up today as another day-night double dip. The Major League Baseball

0: baseball trade deadline is next Monday. NFL training camp news, the Browns and five-time Pro Bowl cornerback Denzel Ward have agreed on a new two-year extension that will, once again, make the eight-year veteran the highest-paid defensive back in the NFL. And the Eagles and Jalen Carter are close to a four-year extension for the two-time Pro Bowl selection, which would be the richest contract ever for a defensive tackle, both in guaranteed money and average annual value. The NFL preseason begins next Thursday with the Hall of Fame game in Canton, Ohio, between the Cardinals and the Panthers. That's Wednesday Sports.
1: Thank you, sir. It's 7 till. When we return on America in the Morning, the UN warns organized crime groups are snagging unwitting victims into human trafficking. That when America in the Morning continues after these messages.
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1: It's 5 till. America in the Morning continues. Avoiding movie spoilers. Tough enough for audiences, but it can be just as difficult for the people who actually make the films. Kevin Carr has that story.
7: Spider-Man returns this week in Spider-Man Brand New Day, which is tracking for a massive first weekend haul of $425 million globally. To preserve the nature of the story, Marvel Studios has kept certain plot elements secret, including which character Sadie Sink plays.
8: We are faced with a danger that we can't control. One we can't even see.
7: Director Destin Daniel Cretton spoke to Rolling Stone last week about the value of withholding spoilers.
9: There's a very real reason not to tell people who Sadie Sink is playing. And I don't think you'll get mad at it. I think you'll be like, oh, I'm glad I didn't know that.
7: Surprise character moments revealed too soon can have mixed effects. For example, the marketing for last year's Captain America Brave New World heavily featured Harrison Ford as Red Hulk, losing the element of surprise and overselling an antagonist that had limited screen time.
10: You want me? Come and get me!
7: Sometimes the promotion of a film can cause problems for itself. At the Spider-Man Brand New Day premiere in Los Angeles on Monday, Steve Lacy, whose track Oh Yeah is featured on the film's soundtrack, dropped a huge spoiler when interviewed by influencer Valkyrie.
11: Who is your favorite or who are you most excited to see?
12: I like
11: Okay.
12: She's the villain, but like there's a reason to her madness.
7: Spider-Man Brand New Day hits theaters on July 31st. I'm Kevin Carr.
1: The UN is warning that organized crime groups are increasingly trapping victims in online scam operations around the world. Lisa Dwyer has the latest.
13: The UN's migration agency is warning that criminal networks have been trafficking hundreds of thousands of people, many of them educated English speakers, to work in online scam centers.
14: We're seeing so many more of these cases emerge right now. We're seeing victims from over 80 different countries.
13: Director General for the International Organization for Migration, Amy Pope.
14: Criminal networks are luring people with the promise of a job. The job opportunities are being advertised on social media networks.
13: But when victims show up,
14: their passports are confiscated. They're often subjected to physical or mental abuse.
13: Financial losses across Asia, Australia, and New Zealand reached as much as $114 billion last year. I'm Lisa Dwyer.
1: That's our show for today. Wednesday, July 29th, 2026, America in the Morning is produced by Tom Cusick. I'm John Trout. 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
19: From ABC News, I'm Sherry Preston. It could be a fiery day on Capitol Hill as the doctor who led the country through the COVID pandemic faces the senator who has long accused him of hiding the truth about its origins. ABC's Karen Waugh has more.
20: Newly released excerpts from Fauci's personal diary were allegedly unearthed by current Health Secretary RFK Jr. Senator Paul has released what he says are key passages, including a section from January 2020 where Fauci seemingly admits he knew the virus did not originate in the Wuhan, China wet market. Fauci has consistently said the so-called spillover theory, that the virus passed naturally from animals to humans, is the most likely origin of the pandemic.
19: Fauci denies he misled the public about anything. In southern Japan, they're still trying to search for people trapped in the collapsed mall following a strong earthquake Tuesday.
21: There is a massive rescue operation underway because there was an explosion there that ripped through this mall. There's video capturing the moment of the blast. It could have been caused by a gas leak. We just don't know at this point. But, you know, we can see part of the building collapsing. Authorities say they've rescued some people, but others remain unaccounted for at this point.
19: ABC's Britt Clennett, at least 13 people have died. U.S. forces across the Middle East are on high alert after fighting resumed overnight. Jordan's air defense systems intercepting 5 missiles launched from Iran. The air base where it happened is hosting U.S. Central Command. The renewed hostilities follow 3 days of relative calm and diplomatic talks. Along party lines, Jay Clayton has been confirmed by the Senate as the National Director of National Security. During his confirmation hearings, he repeatedly refused to say Joe Biden had won the 2020 election.
22: Who won the 2020 election?
23: I think I've answered the question. We can keep doing this.
22: Well, we're going to keep doing it because you're not being honest and forthright.
23: I'm not going to engage in the theater.
19: You're listening to ABC News.
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3: Good morning, everybody. We have a heat advisory, which is up from 11 a.m. until 7 p.m., and we're going to see heat indices up into the triple digits sustained for at least 2 hours this afternoon. Beyond that, really limited rain chances today because of some Saharan dust that's mixed in. I'm WPBF 25 First Morning Meteorologist Sandra Shaw.
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6: It's a Saharan dust day. Woo! It's the South Florida Morning Show. Jennifer Ross, Stephen Diener, happy Wednesday. Thank you so very much for joining us.
25: Look at us
6: Saharan
25: go.
6: Saharan dust day.
25: Yeah.
6: We moved furniture yesterday at my house.
25: Why?
6: Well, I didn't. I watched.
25: Oh.
6: I bought new furniture. Right? And of course, I have no place to put it, so I had to go rent a storage unit to put it in.
25: It's too
6: my
25: much.
6: Life. So I hired the kids across the street. The kids, yeah, they're firefighters. Boy, they make fire. They don't make firefighters like they used to.
25: Oh no,
6: these kids. I looked at both of them. And I was like, "Did you live at the gym? They don't have an ounce of fat on their body."
25: Oh, I thought you meant like in a bad way.
6: No,
25: yeah,
6: goodness
25: yeah.
6: gracious, no.
25: Yeah, you gotta be in shape.
6: No, they were great. I had Dylan and PJ. Thank you, Dylan and PJ, for moving me yesterday.
25: Thank you, guys.
6: But it was like in the middle, from 11 to 2. Could we pick a worse time to move furniture?
25: Oh, jeez, wow, yeah.
6: So it was a little bit hot. What did Sandra Shaw say? It's going to be, what, 112 today?
25: Yeah, pretty much. Yeah, today's the hot day. The heat dome was moving down into the panhandle. You're looking at heat indices. Oh, my gosh. Somewhere around like 115 to 120 in areas of the panhandle today. And then down here, not as bad. It's still going to be, it's basically a normal summer day for us where we're going to have a heat index of like 105. I mean, it's not that much different for us. It's more in the panhandle and into like, you know, the Ocala area-ish.
6: Do you start getting concerned when they put a heat warning for Florida on the map?
25: Yes, actually.
6: Yeah. I'm just curious. Am I the only one who's concerned that when there's a heat warning for Florida, we should all be concerned? I'm just saying, because it's hot here all the time.
25: That's true.
6: Just okay.
25: It just means no. You know what that means, Jen? And this is the official word from the National Weather Service, and I'm actually surprised that Sandra Shaw did not say this during her weather report there for us today with the Saharan dust and the major heat. They should have said the official word, which was no moving furniture today for Jen and her firefighters. That means you cannot move anything today. All right? Oh, wait, are you there? Oh, no, I lost Jen. Jen? Jen! Oh, no, she's gone. You can't make this stuff up. Well, maybe she's resetting her connection right now. So until Jen comes back, I don't know. See, this is the beauty of live radio. You just never know what's going to happen. And I have nothing prepared. What am I supposed to do? Do you expect me to talk about something? You expect me to tell you the latest news and all these different things? I guess I'll do my best until Jen comes back. Oh, gosh. Anyway, as Jen was saying, the Sahara dust coming in today, a low chance of rain, which is good for me because, as we know, it is all about me. And I could not get my lawn mowed yesterday. So now today, finally, I think my lawn guys are going to come and get to mow the lawn today because it's getting to look like the Amazon forest out there in my front yard and my backyard. So that's the good news. If you have yard work to do today, see, it's a catch 22. If you have your yard work to do today, it's going to be super hot, so you might die while doing it, so be careful. But also, it's not going to rain, so you'll be able to get it done. So that is the good part of all of this. I guess we'll figure it out as we go along when it comes to today. But that said, it is the South Florida Morning Show. It's Diener here and Jennifer Ross, whenever she's able to come back.
6: Hopefully you hear me now.
25: Oh, wait, there she is. Jen?
6: Hi, sorry. I was dead in the water. I'm sending you text messages over here going, the connection died.
25: Yeah, there it is.
6: Okay, I can't see you either. So I don't know what you said for the last 5 minutes.
25: I continued talking about our Saharan dust and that you might go outside and die today if you have yard work to do.
6: Yes, I got a lot of yard work to do.
25: Well,
6: today.
25: Don't do that.
6: We get this big party this weekend. There you are, Diener. Sorry. I technical issues. This is what happens when you have Saharan dust.
25: That's exactly it.
6: We're blaming the Saharan dust.
25: That's right. I was just about to get to the headlines, too, because, of course, we had the funeral yesterday for Lindsey Graham as well. But we could always do that when we come back.
6: Yeah, so true. But more importantly, we got to talk. Do you have any of these entries from Fauci's diary?
25: Oh, I have them in my head.
6: Okay, can you remember any of them? The one with Julia Roberts hit me the hardest.
25: Yes.
6: I was like, you've got to be kidding me.
25: That's right.
6: This guy's a lunatic. He's far worse than I thought he was. You know, mm-hmm. We all thought he was. I think we all had an idea in the back of our heads that he was an egomaniac. Oh, it doesn't even, we don't even come close to what this guy's like.
25: It's so bad. I mean,
6: evil Dr. Doom.
25: Oh, he's just psychotic. He got caught up in his own, celebrity. He accepted it. He thrived on it. Everyone, remember how much everybody was kissing his butt in the national media? Oh my gosh, the guy was like God to people during COVID. I'm like, will you stop with this guy?
6: Well, you watched that whole situation with when, I didn't realize Julia Roberts had a podcast.
25: Of course, she
6: gets Fauci on as a guest, she was like fangirl. I was like, what are you doing?
25: This is how they all were. They were like, oh my gosh, I'm talking to God himself.
6: It was scary.
25: Oh, it was disgusting how much people fawned over him. And he loved every second of it. And he wrote it all in his diary. I cannot wait. He's going to be so embarrassed. He's going to be deservingly so publicly shamed today when he gets in front of Rand Paul and the Senate committee at 8:30 this morning, which means we're going to put that sucker on here. Well, no, actually, we won't be able to play it unless they break it on ABC. But I can at least give you an idea of what they're saying once we get to that portion of the show.
6: I would assume Rand Paul is going to open everything up. So it should be interesting to hear what his opening remarks would be. We will discuss Lindsey Graham's funeral. Boy, it was... Notice who didn't show. There wasn't one other president there.
25: Well, that was
6: disappointed.
25: Yeah, that answered our question. If any of the other presidents were going to show up.
6: That's kind of rude. I'm sorry.
25: Oh, no, it's awful. Yeah, it's awful.
6: At least send a representative if you can't go yourself.
25: Nope, it's all
6: horrible. We even had other foreign dignitaries. Presidents from other countries were there, but not here, except for Trump. Anyway, we will discuss and Fauci's little diary entries. I can't wait. And hopefully my connection will stay good. It's all next, 850 WFTL.
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25: Well, you know I'm a big football fan just by listening to me talk about it on the morning show. Hey, guys, it's Diener. 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
5: In the Republican primary for Congress, Michael Carbonara and Casey Asgar both call themselves conservatives, but they're two jokers.
8: Blackjack.
5: Michael Carbonara didn't even join the party till late 2024. He's never voted in a Republican primary. Not for Trump, not for DeSantis, not once. He even questioned whether Trump's a real conservative. In court records, Carbonara has been sued for stealing more than $40 million from banks, businesses, even his own clients. Stacey Ascar did business with communist Venezuela, was sued for embezzlement and theft, and got hit with liens for taxes he didn't pay. He lied about conservative Byron Donalds, and now Ascar's expanding his business empire to the Middle East, not Florida. Michael Carbonara and Casey Ascar, fake Republicans, real phonies, a bad bet for Florida conservatives.
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3: Good morning, everybody. We have a heat advisory, which is up from 11 a.m. until 7 p.m. And we're going to see heat indices up into the triple digits sustained for at least 2 hours this afternoon. Beyond that, really limited rain chances today because of some Saharan dust that's mixed in. I'm WPBF 25 First Warning meteorologist Sandra Shaw.
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6: Stephen Diener, happy Wednesday. We made it halfway through the week. 96.3 FM in Northern Palm Beach County. Thanks so very much for joining us. That was a who's who of, well, at least Trump's cabinet and most of the people in this administration's world. I didn't see anybody else show. You just told me Vice President Mike Pence showed up.
25: Yeah, he did. He was there.
6: Was he on the opposite side of the cathedral from Trump?
25: Yeah, he might have been. It was all the way in the back. All the way in the back. Yeah, he was there. Justice Kavanaugh was there. Obviously, a lot of the senators. So, and like you said, most of the cabinet were there at Lindsey Graham's funeral yesterday.
6: Most of Trump's family was there.
25: Yeah, true.
6: Eric apparently was really good friends with Lindsey Graham. Oh. Did not know that. So, but I found all this stuff out yesterday. The president, he spoke. And he basically said Lindsey was a beloved friend and a giant of the U.S. Senate.
31: Today we gather in the deepest gratitude and profoundest sorrow
1: to honor a beloved friend, a devoted brother, a respected statesman, a giant of the United States Senate, and a true American original who left us much too soon.
6: He said their relationship evolved over years into a very close friendship. Why? Because of golf. He said they never get along. And then they started playing golf together and they became best friends.
25: That's how it goes.
6: Kind of like that. Trump ended his speech at Lindsey Graham's funeral with these words.
1: Lindsey, we love you. God bless you. We will always be with you. And you were very, very special. Thank you. Thank you very much.
6: So today, Lindsey Graham will finally be laid to rest in a private ceremony in South Carolina. The president of Finland was there, Alexander Stubbe.
25: Oh, Stubbe, I love that guy.
6: He and Lindsey apparently were really good friends.
25: Oh, I didn't know that.
6: There were more foreign dignitaries there than there should have been American dignitaries. I was surprised that not one other former president showed up.
25: Well, I wish I could be surprised. I wish.
6: Well, at least Bush. At least he's a Republican in name only. Yeah, but that's besides the point.
25: Ain't that the truth? No, I mean, there was a part of me that, I thought maybe Bush would be there. Maybe even Obama, because he knows how to play the game. But no, none of them bothered showing up.
6: You had Zelensky there. Netanyahu showed up. All these people, the Finnish president, I was like, okay, where the heck's the rest of the American presidents anyway? Finally laid to rest. More importantly, today's big reveal. What time's this start on Capitol Hill?
25: Oh, 8:30 sharp, Jen. Let's go.
6: Anthony Fauci, to me, has been just a disgrace for this country for so many years.
25: For sure.
6: And it's funny because, I always tell you, my brother's probably one of the smartest people I know. There's no doubt about it. The man's a genius. You can talk to him and think, you're really that smart? But boy, ask him a question, he'll tell you everything you need to know. I can remember when Trump nominated Fauci or named him to be like the COVID czar, the COVID doctor. My brother went, this is the biggest mistake in the world.
25: Yeah, he knew about him already.
6: Yeah, he never liked Fauci. And he said, this guy is a clown show. And I was like, oh, come on, Frankie. This guy's renowned. He's an idiot. He makes the medical world look bad. And I didn't listen to him. And I was like, my brother talking, like he usually does. Well, boy, he was right. Turned out to be absolutely right about everything. And then I went and did some research on my own, because I never take anybody's word for granted, even my own brother. And I looked at what Fauci did during the AIDS epidemic when it first came to be. And he refused to say that it was a gay community situation. And he was trying to say that it was heterosexuals that were the problem.
25: Right.
6: And that it wasn't going to kill anybody, and it wasn't going to do that. He had everything wrong about AIDS.
25: Yes, he did.
6: Everything. I mean, we know more about AIDS, than he did at the time. It was like, what are you telling people?
25: That's right.
6: Remember when we had Dr. Eileen, what was her name?
25: I'll never forget it. Dr. Eileen Marty from FIU. And this all relates to Fauci. I know we're going down memory lane here, but it all relates to what's happening today.
6: And I can remember when we had her on, because she's another infectious disease expert, specifically right here in South Florida. And she told us, Dr. Fauci, the day she told us Dr. Fauci should rule the world, I was like, okay, we're in trouble.
25: That was it. No, we never had her on again.
6: We never had her. And she changed from being...
25: Yeah.
6: And if you listen to the show, boy, I wish we had the
25: Six
6: audio.
25: 6 years ago, yeah.
6: She originally said, because I remember I specifically asked her, if I got COVID today, would I die? She said, you have a 99.9% chance of survival.
25: And that never changed, by the way.
6: But yeah. And if you're healthy, you don't have a problem. And then we talked to her like 3 or 4 times. And then one day we talked to her and she was like, it's going to kill you.
25: Oh, yes.
6: You got to go stay in your house and you need to wear a mask. And her whole attitude changed. And I was like, wow, what happened overnight?
25: Yeah, she switched overnight. And her thing was, just like everybody else, they were all over Fauci. And we fell for it for a little while. And then we realized that this guy was a complete self-indulgent clown, a narcissistic demon. And it's all right there in the diary, Jen. And it's all going to be read aloud today, starting at 8:30 on the Senate floor. And I cannot wait for him to be publicly embarrassed, publicly shamed. Granted, he's most likely not going to be prosecuted or anything happened to him legally. But at least if nothing else happens, at least we're outside of the law. Let people see how much of an absolute jerk and self-indulgent, narcissistic, egomaniacal clown this guy was, who didn't care about anybody but himself and his own fame, and lied to your face on TV, played into the hands of all the media, and the media took him in like the, you know, putty. They just brought him in. Yes, we love you, Dr. Fauci, we love you. Oh, yes. And they brought him in and they put him on a pedestal like he was God. As long as people see how ridiculous and how wrong and how culpable the media was and all that, and some of the biggest names out there, too, with all these media personalities like Jake Tapper and Dana Bash and Wolf Blitzer and Joe Scarborough, who were having dinner with him and exchanging text messages with him. Yeah, all the lefties, the ladies from The View, the celebrities like Julia Roberts. It's all there in his diary. Barbara Streisand. Oh, Barbara Babs. Babs was calling him and telling him about her legions. Her lesions on her hip and her buttocks. He wrote that in his diary. Who the hell wants to know that?
6: It's all there. I missed that entry.
25: Oh, yeah. Okay. It's all there. And this guy, all he cared about was his own fame and his own celebrity. And who was he going to talk to next? And what celebrity was he going to become friends with next? What were they saying about him on TV and in newsprint? And it's all out there for the taking now. So as long as he is publicly shamed and embarrassed, then I can go home happy. That's what I want to see today. Let it all air out and come out for everybody to see who he really is. Sorry.
6: You feel better now?
25: Yeah, kind of.
6: Okay. So you get to see Fauci this morning, and then this afternoon you get to see Kevin Warsh come out as the new head of the Federal Reserve. And what is he going to say around 2 o'clock this afternoon? We can only hope he says he's going to leave interest rates alone. Because there is a lot of speculation that he may actually raise the rate.
25: Yeah.
6: I hope he doesn't. So, but it's his first gig as the Federal Reserve Chair. Should see what happens.
25: I think he'll leave it alone. I think there's just a lot of fear.
6: He's afraid of Trump. He'll leave it alone.
25: Well, that too. And I think there's a lot of fear-mongering out there right now with the markets and the speculators who are saying that he's going to possibly raise rates today. I think he's going to leave it alone. That's my prediction. Yeah.
6: I got news for you. A lot of people aren't going to work today. Half of my family's already gone. They left at 4 o'clock this morning.
25: The heck is going on?
6: Mini season.
25: Yes.
6: Lobsters. I was told we're having lobster for dinner as my son-in-law left the house at like 4 o'clock this morning.
25: Oh, really? Wow.
6: There's a bunch of them.
25: I didn't know they were all into it.
6: Oh, gotcha. Oh, jeez. Everybody's a diver in my house. But they're not the only ones.
25: Right.
6: You know, and here's the thing. You know, they got a bunch of... My son-in-law's meeting a bunch of his friends, and they all have, you know, little boats, and they're all going out. They're not going to Monroe County. They're going... I don't know where they're going. Somewhere around here. But the mini season kicked off at midnight. It goes till midnight tomorrow. So we shall see how many lobsters we have. If I have any extra left over, I won't call you, Dina.
25: Oh, thank you. I appreciate it. Just at least I know ahead of time not to expect a call. By the way, does he know that you were already calling your son-in-law?
6: Yeah, he knows.
25: Okay. Because, I mean, they're not married yet.
6: Not yet.
25: Caroline and...
6: Well,
25: I know you...
6: My daughter keeps on saying no, yes. That's why.
25: Oh, jeez.
6: She's like, no. I don't want to marry you. I'm like, oh, God, please.
25: Oh, no.
6: Get married, please.
25: Oh, jeez.
6: Anyway.
25: Yes.
6: There's a reason I'm still here, but there may be a reason I'm gone.
25: What?
6: Because the Mega Millions winner was from Florida.
25: Really?
6: $800 million.
25: Oh, I didn't
6: somebody
25: even know
6: in Florida
25: won.
6: Has the ticket. I don't know what city it is yet. But see, this is where it gets interesting. Now I wait till they tell me what the city is. And then I figure out, is it my city or is it somebody I know? Did somebody I know win? So check your Mega Millions ticket, because if you bought a ticket, the $800 million winner was sold in Florida. I just don't know where yet.
25: Oh, boy. Here we go. Jen, our ship has come in.
6: What do you mean, our
25: ship?
6: Yeah! I don't see your name anywhere on the bow or the aft or the stern of this ship.
25: Yes, a win for you.
6: You're not even on the bottom with the barnacles.
25: A win for you. A win for you means a win for me.
6: Yeah,
25: that's right. I'm a bottom dweller.
6: You go to that bottom dweller. Jeez Louise. When we get back, we'll discuss the Mega Millions. But more importantly, Diener's favorite movie hits theaters tomorrow. And there's already huge talk about this movie. It's all next. 850 WFTL.
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3: Good morning, everybody. We have a heat advisory, which is up from 11 a.m. until 7 p.m. And we're going to see heat indices up into the triple digits sustained for at least 2 hours this afternoon. Beyond that, really limited rain chances today because of some Saharan dust that's mixed in. I'm WPVF 25 First Morning Meteorologist Sandra Shaw.
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21: 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On this Wednesday, I'm thinking about fraud in America. The federal government is now suspending funds for Medicaid to Minnesota and California. If you get sick in Minneapolis or L.A. or anywhere in those states, the federal money may not be there to reimburse you. So why is this happening? Well, the Trump administration believes both states are allowing massive fraud to take place. Federal dollars are being stolen, and local authorities are not doing much about it. Last week, Robert Kennedy Jr., Secretary of Health and Human Services, said, quote, "We have reason to believe that money is being misused. We have a duty to stop the payments." Well, here are the facts. Prosecutors believe criminals in Minnesota stole at least $9 billion from the taxpayers, a similar situation happening in California. At least 80 individuals now face federal charges. But state officials under Governor Tim Walz and radical Attorney General Keith Ellison did little. The feds had to make those cases. The truth is, far-left leadership enables this kind of fraud. Progressive politicians generally are not really interested in the theft of federal money, especially if immigrants are involved. Back in a moment. Most people already know what medications they take. You don't need another waiting room. You just need an easier way to get them. So please check out All Family Pharmacy. 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That is the Morning O'Reilly Update. More analysis later on.
29: 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Turning to trading, S&P futures are looking at gains as investors brace for a packed day of events. 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
3: Good morning, everybody. We have a heat advisory, which is up from 11 a.m. until 7 p.m. And we're going to see heat indices up into the triple digits sustained for at least 2 hours this afternoon. Beyond that, really limited rain chances today because of some Saharan dust that's mixed in. I'm WPBF 25 First Morning Meteorologist Sandra Shaw.
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6: Jennifer Ross, Stephen Diener. And apparently the Green Hornet. Where did we get this music
25: from? Green Hornet. Nice. What a reference. That's good. Ooh. It does sound like the Green Hornet.
6: It does. Anyway, if you're flying American Airlines, you may want to call ahead. They had a ground stop yesterday. A glitch last night. I don't know. They had some kind of connectivity issue. I think they got hacked, but that's besides the point. So they had to shut everybody down. Briefly, a couple hours last night, they get things back on, the systems back on, except I do believe Charlotte Douglas International Airport is still affected.
25: Oh, no.
6: So, yeah, if you're flying into Charlotte, you may have a problem. So just check with American. Maybe you can't because they're offline.
25: Well,
6: but, yeah, if you can, check on your airlines if you're flying. If you check on your flight, so you may be delayed because of a ground stop.
25: Thank you, Jen.
6: I always get nervous when people hack the systems.
25: Well, how do we know it's hacked?
6: I don't know. Why else do you issue a ground stop? Why do you all of a sudden everything you have in your technical world collapses? You shut it down. I mean,
25: they had an IT issue. Doesn't necessarily mean they were hacked. No, I mean, hopefully not.
6: Person hacked them. Are you kidding me?
25: You're probably right, but hopefully not.
6: Just saying. Call ahead. That's all.
25: All right.
6: The showdown of all showdowns starts at 8:30 this morning. We can't wait. This is better. I got popcorn.
25: Yes.
6: I got my comfy chair. I got my blanket out.
25: That's right.
6: I got my Hallmark coffee mug. I'm all set. I'm going to watch Fauci just burn at the stake.
25: Yes.
6: I can't wait.
25: It's a public shaming today. He's not going to go to jail. He's not going to get prosecuted. They might try to get him for perjury. It's not going to happen. What is going to happen, though, is he's going to be publicly shamed and exposed. Hands down.
6: How did they get a hold of his diary?
25: I have no idea, but I'm happy they did. Rand Paul and his team, him and his crack team of investigators, and they're going to expose Fauci to the world today. What a bum.
6: Rand Paul has had a personal mission to take this man out for a long time.
25: Yeah.
6: And it's because Rand Paul's a doctor. And he feels the same way. A lot of doctors feel the same way, that Fauci gave the medical profession a bad name.
25: Made him look bad. Yeah, that's true. Wasn't Rand Paul an optometrist?
6: I forget what he is. Yeah.
25: I think so.
6: Hi, doctor.
25: Yeah.
6: I think so.
25: Pretty sure.
6: Either way, he's a doctor.
25: Yes.
6: You know? Just got a DR in front of it.
25: That's true.
6: Not of doctor of English language or doctor of philosophy. No, you're an MD.
25: Or like Dr. Jill Biden. No.
6: Okay.
25: Anyway. But yes,
6: on March 22nd in 2020, his entry into his personal diary was, "Dear Diary, the press is going wild with me."
25: And that was at the very beginning of the pandemic.
6: Then he had a thing about he got to talk to Julia Roberts. She was fawning all over me. It was so exciting.
25: Oh, gosh.
6: If you have time, Jesse Waters last night spent 15 minutes just reading excerpts from Fauci's diary. I was peeing my pants. I was like, this is the funniest stuff in the world. This guy, talk about being in love with yourself.
25: Oh, wow. All-timer.
6: Wow.
25: He makes Trump look like the Pope when it comes to, you know, like self-congratulatory stuff. Forget it.
6: Yeah, I mean, he said at one point, "I am outshining the President of the United States."
25: He did. He did.
6: Oh.
25: I mean, the stuff he wrote in here, not only was he, you know, publicly, like, just exposing himself, but also writing in there contradictory statements to what he was saying in the public versus what he was writing privately when it came to origins, when it came to, you know, the contagion, to the how well the vaccines worked and all these different things. I mean, he was saying something completely different in the public than what he was saying in his diary.
6: Come on.
25: Stop.
6: No, not dear old Anthony Fauci, the man
25: Babylon
6: that should rule the world.
25: The Babylon Bee, I just saw this. They put up yesterday. They put up, "Fauci asks China to engineer a new virus that just kills Rand Paul.
6: He would like that. There's no doubt about it.
25: Yes.
6: Boy, there is no love lost between those two.
25: No, jeez. Not at all.
6: Wow. It is going to be... Wait a minute. I'm going to ask.
25: What?
6: Because you have another day off this week.
25: Oh, that's true. Yeah, that's right. I'm off on Friday. Wow, I only have today and tomorrow. Sorry. What?
6: Are you going to the movies?
25: No.
6: What is wrong with you?
25: Well, listen.
6: I am so sick of you telling me, I'm going to go see this, I'm going to go see that. You haven't seen Odyssey. You haven't seen, what was the other one? The Day of Reckoning there, or whatever the hell it was called.
25: Yeah.
6: Discord Day. What the hell was it called?
25: Disclosure Day.
6: Disclosure Day. Yeah, that went away really quickly, by
25: the
6: way.
25: It did. Yeah, it's on streaming.
6: It was like, hello, goodbye.
25: It's already out.
6: It's already streaming?
25: Yeah.
6: Speaking of streaming, today, free. On, where is it? Disney Plus. Devil Wears Prada 2.
25: Oh, that's yours. Okay, you can watch that too.
6: I will watch that. Michael comes out, by the way, I had to go look this up. Michael comes out on Stars on August 10th.
25: Okay, so about 2 weeks.
6: Mm-hmm.
25: Cool.
6: So the Devil Wears Prada 2 is on Disney Plus today, which, by the way, went up to $22 a month.
25: Yeah.
6: That's absurd.
25: I know.
6: But the first reactions to this film, Spider-Man Brand New Day, are out.
8: What is happening to me?
9: Did you miss me, Spidey?
8: Oh. I'm losing my mind. I am totally out of control.
25: It sounds like me every morning. What's happening to me? I'm losing my mind. I'm out of control. It's very relatable, actually.
6: It's your life. 89% yes. Critic favorability rating on Rotten Tomatoes.
25: Good.
6: Fandango? Movie critic says the movie feels deeper, more thoughtful, more mature than the previous trilogy.
25: Oh, okay.
6: The guy from Entertainment Tonight says it's best Tom Holland Spidey series ever.
25: Yeah, that's what I've been seeing a lot of people saying. Basically that. A lot of the critics, a lot of the early reviewers, the bloggers, the YouTubers who got early access, they're all saying the same thing. Like, this is one of the best ones they've ever seen. Best that Tom Holland's ever been. Like, whoa, okay. I mean, I was excited for this for sure, obviously, because it moves the story forward.
6: Yeah, I can tell you're running to the movie theater.
25: Well, listen, I'm excited. Doesn't mean we're going away. We're going to be at Disney. We're going to be at the Polynesian. We're going to be in the pool. What do you want
6: from me? Who gives a crap? Go to the movie theater. They got movie theaters there.
25: Maybe, you know what? Maybe we'll go Sunday.
6: Take the apple out of the pig's mouth during the luau there and go watch it. Anyway, it's supposed to make $280 million this weekend.
25: Oh, did you see the global number?
6: No.
25: $880 million.
6: Wow.
25: Globally.
6: Almost as much as the person who won Mega Millions last night.
25: Whoa!
6: $800 million. Somebody in Florida won it. I don't know where. I'm still looking. I keep on doing a search for where was the Mega Millions winner.
25: It could be you.
6: Could be me.
25: You're gonna
6: be here. I could be worth 100. Wait a minute. What was the pay? Well, I forget what the payoff
25: is. It's got to be about 400, 500.
6: It's about that. It's 300. Okay. $800 million jackpot, but you get to bring home $344 million in cash.
25: No.
6: Yeah.
25: Stop.
6: More than half? It's less than half. Less than half.
25: That's a lot.
6: Where the hell's all that money go?
25: I don't know.
6: If it goes to education, why is there always a shortage in the education
25: It's a great question.
6: I'm just curious.
25: Anyway. Huh.
6: You can buy a Powerball ticket for tonight, by the way, $663 million.
25: Fine.
6: What do you mean,
25: yes.
6: Fine?
25: We're very late, by the way.
6: We are?
25: Yeah.
6: There's a new thing in the workplace, and it's from the Gen Zers. They're called micro joys. I'm telling you, I'm really concerned about the younger generation.
25: Everything
6: a micro joy. We will discuss next. 850 WFTL.
25: Play with micro machines.
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5: In the Republican primary for Congress, Michael Carbonara and Casey Asghar both call themselves conservatives, but they're two jokers.
9: Blackjack.
5: Michael Carbonara didn't even join the party till late 2024. He's never voted in a Republican primary. Not for Trump, not for DeSantis, not once. He even questioned whether Trump's a real conservative. In court records, Carbonara's been sued for stealing more than $40 million from banks, businesses, even his own clients. Casey Asghar did business with communist Venezuela, was sued for embezzlement and theft, and got hit with liens for taxes he didn't pay. He lied about conservative Byron Donalds, and now Asghar's expanding his business empire to the Middle East, not Florida. Michael Carbonara and Casey Asghar, fake Republicans, real phonies, a bad bet for Florida conservatives.
11: I'm Belinda Kaiser, candidate for Congress, and I approve this message.
29: Hi, it's Jennifer, and I'm with the CEO and founder of Life Imaging FLA, Tom Graham. 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Really, yeah. 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
2: 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We remain accident and congestion free Palm Beach County. That means it should be a nice and easy early Wednesday morning commute. 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
4: Good morning, everybody. We have a heat advisory, which is up from 11 a.m. until 7 p.m., and we're going to see heat indices up into the triple digits sustained for at least 2 hours this afternoon. Beyond that, really limited rain chances today because of some Saharan dust that's mixed in. I'm WPBF 25 First Morning Meteorologist Sandra Shaw.
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5: I think the biggest news today would be the Fauci situation going on Capitol Hill in just a couple hours at the South Florida Morning Show. Jennifer Ross, Stephen Diener, thanks for being here. The second biggest news, finally, poor Lindsey Graham, going to be laid to rest today. Private ceremony in South Carolina, but yesterday was his big Washington debut at the Washington Cathedral. There are a number of clergy people. Is the Washington National Cathedral like multicultural? Is that like they wanted to make Notre Dame?
6: Yeah,
5: remember?
6: Pretty much. Okay. Yeah, that's kind of what it is.
5: Because there were like five or six different clergy people, and I there, you know, there was a priest, a minister, there was a guy with a suit on, you know, all different denominations. I don't know if they all spoke. You know who was really good? Sean Hannity.
6: I see. I didn't hear his actually.
5: I didn't realize he and Lindsey Graham are really like really good friends. He was like his best friend.
6: Yeah, I didn't know that either.
5: Yeah, so I was shocked when Hannity got up and started speaking. I was like, wow, okay, I didn't realize they were such good friends. I was kind of disappointed to see that more former presidents didn't show up, like none.
6: None at
5: even,
6: all.
5: I mean, I can understand Clinton. I can understand Obama, but and even Biden, because Biden probably wouldn't have known he was even there, but
6: no.
5: That's besides the point. But Bush, I mean, he's the only Republican there was left there. He should have showed up. Lindsey Graham was a senator when he was president.
6: I
5: had
6: surprised.
5: To know each other.
6: Yeah, I mean, I'm surprised. I'm also not that at least Bush didn't show up. If anything, actually, you know what? I would have thought Obama would have shown up. But no, not at all.
5: Showed up.
6: Mike Pence was there though, Jen. So don't worry.
5: Oh, he's on the other side of the cathedral because he and Trump don't get along anymore.
6: No.
5: You know, so it's like okay, but Trump brought half of the cabinet with him. You know,
6: yeah,
5: he
6: sure.
5: had the vice president. And boy, can you imagine what the security was like there? He had Vice President J.D. Vance,
6: right.
5: Marco Rubio, Mark Wayne Mullen, Besant was there, Baumgarten was there. I'm trying to go through what his name's. What's his name?
6: Burgum. I always forget his real name because you call him Baumgarten all the time. Doug Burgum.
5: Well, I couldn't remember his name when he was running for the presidency. He looked like Ichabod Crane, so I just started calling him Baumgarten. Don't ask me why. There, but like half of the cabinet was there. Well, some heavy hitters, and then all of Trump's family was there. But I was like, where are all the other? And a lot of senators, obviously, because it was a senator who passed. But it was. I thought it was just kind of, I don't know. A slap in the face that another president didn't show up.
6: Yeah, no, that's about right. That's how it goes. It's politics, even in death. Till death do us part, and then even further after that, it's politics. So yeah, it was well done yesterday, obviously, and Trump was good, and they had a lot of poignant moments, I'm sure. And now Zelensky and Netanyahu are hanging out. Because they were there for the funeral as well.
5: Well, they each met with the president privately yesterday. I didn't see much about other than Netanyahu said the talks are good. Zelensky was on Capitol Hill last night. He's asking for more money. Actually, he's asking for missiles.
6: Oh, right.
5: That's what he wants. He was with most of the. It's funny to watch the Senate members clamor over the Zelensky, dear old President.

0: there of Ukraine. They're like all over him, like he was like the next Fauci. I was like, what the hell? He was like a celebrity on Capitol Hill last night.
1: Oh,
0: I'm like,
1: it.
0: Okay, sure, they'll give him all his money that he wants. There you go.
1: Yeah, we'll see how that works out.
0: Well, I don't know. I'm concerned about the next generation.
1: I know you are. You should hear the things you say. I hear.
0: Josh, be nice.
1: Why are you
0: Those
1: concerned?
0: Are private conversations.
1: Why?
0: What's the
1: why
0: age of what's the age of a Gen Zer?
1: 14 to 27.
0: I'm starting to worry about them.
1: Why, Jen?
0: They are trying to enhance their workplace culture with things called micro joys.
1: All right, I'm concerned as well then.
0: Those are. You're going to ask me what a micro joy is?
1: I don't even want to know, but yes. What is a micro joy?
0: A micro joy is a small moment that makes the work day more enjoyable, productive, and more importantly, sustainable.
1: What?
0: Now, they looked at young adults between the ages of 18 and 25.
1: Yes.
0: Almost 80% of them said taking short breaks makes their work day more enjoyable. 75% said those breaks help them perform better at work. 77% say they intentionally build micro joys into their work day so they'll stay there.
1: Hey, Bill, can you come over here? No, it's time for my micro joy. Thank you very much.
0: What is a micro joy? Chatting with a cool coworker, enjoying a snack, having a favorite beverage, or going outside for a walk.
1: Why do we need names for these things?
0: Don't ask me.
1: Jen,
0: are micro joys. Gen Zers want them or they're not going to take your position at your workplace.
1: Now I need to know.
0: They need micro joys.
1: Jen, do I bring you micro joys during our time
0: together?
1: Yes,
0: when I hit you right here. Ready? Come a little bit close. Just a little bit.
1: No, ow.
0: There you go. Okay. Those are my micro joys.
1: We have to go to break. That's my micro joy.
0: Get ready for wiener cakes. They'll be everywhere this weekend.
1: What?
0: It's next, 850 WFTL.
1: Oh, no.
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4: Good morning, everybody. We have a heat advisory, which is up from 11 a.m. until 7 p.m. And we're going to see heat indices up into the triple digits sustained for at least 2 hours this afternoon. Beyond that, really limited rain chances today because of some Saharan dust that's mixed in. I'm WPVF 25 First Morning Meteorologist Sandra Shaw.
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13: Sherry Preston. U.S. forces in the Middle East are on high alert after a resumption in fighting.
14: U.S. Central Command says Iran fired multiple ballistic missiles, but says all Iranian missiles were successfully intercepted. Axios reports the target was a U.S. base in Jordan. The question now, how will the U.S. respond? In a separate escalation, U.S. and Saudi jets targeted sites in eastern Iraq, linked to Iranian-backed groups believed responsible for attacking Saudi oil facilities.
13: ABC Sophie Flay, the escalation coming following several days of calm. Negotiations on a ceasefire had been taking place. At least 13 people were killed, but the death toll is expected to go higher following that earthquake in southern Japan, and hundreds of thousands of people have been told to evacuate the affected area. If you're an older American, listen up. Medicare Part D, which helps pay for your prescription drugs, is about to get more expensive. Here's ABC's Jim Ryan.
15: Dr. Mehmet Oz heads Medicare and Medicaid services for President Trump and said in a social media post yesterday that federal subsidies to the Medicare Part D plan are going away at the end of the year because, he says, the insurers no longer need them. He said most Medicare recipients will see drug premiums rise by less than $10 a month next year, and that some will see their rates actually drop. Jim Ryan, ABC News.
13: Dr. Anthony Fauci subpoenaed to appear on Capitol Hill this morning after parts of his diaries were made public. In them, Fauci questions the origins of the coronavirus that led to the pandemic. Another heat wave hitting Europe.
16: Yeah, I mean, when it first started, obviously it's very nice because it's nice to consistently be able to have a barbecue and make plans. But yeah, I think it's generally pretty concerning.
13: Amber Hicks in the UK, the heat a bigger problem in France and Spain, where wildfires have forced thousands from their homes. American Red Cross has declared a national blood crisis, saying donations have fallen while hospital demand continues to rise. You're listening to ABC News.
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2: 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We remain accident and congestion free Palm Beach County. That means it should be a nice and easy early Wednesday morning commute. Traffic is a service of Massage Envy in the Traffic Center. I'm Parker Starr.
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4: Good morning, everybody. We have a heat advisory, which is up from 11 a.m. until 7 p.m. And we're going to see heat indices up into the triple digits sustained for at least 2 hours this afternoon. Beyond that, really limited rain chances today because of some Saharan dust that's mixed in. I'm WPBF 25 First Morning Meteorologist Sandra Shaw.
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0: Sorry, I got stuck in a wormhole over here, Sunny, when I was on the wrong station, 850 WFTL, 96.3 FM. Sorry, this is what happens when you work at two stations. Every now and then, my little synapses get crossed.
1: It happens.
0: It happens.
1: Anyway, we're happy to be here. Hi.
0: It's a big day for Diener. Diener's a Fauci hater.
1: Oh, yeah, big time.
0: But I don't think you're even in the same ballpark as Rand Paul. Rand Paul has been on a personal escapade, a personal mission for the past 10 years to bring this dude down.
1: That's true.
0: And this morning he gets a shot.
1: Publicly shame, expose, embarrass. That's what I want.
0: I think that's what Rand Paul wants.
1: Yes.
0: He just wants the world to know what a charlatan Anthony Fauci was.
1: That's exactly right.
0: And he will get that. What time does this Senate hearing start this morning?
1: 8:30, just in hour and a half.
0: Yeah. Look at that. I want to know how they got his diary. How did they get Fauci's diary?
1: Apparently by diary, and this is what I've been wondering too, it looks like by diary, what it really is more of like journal entries into the federal sites. Like, he was writing this stuff on federal record. Like, how dumb can you be? I thought he was just dumb enough to write it all down to begin with, but also writing it into, like, federal record. I'm like, dude, how stupid are you? Because not only was he showing his complete and total egomaniacal, narcissistic personality traits.
0: Sounds like an Avengers character.
1: Yeah, he really does. And he probably would have been an Avengers villain. You know, they tried to stop him because they're the ones who know how evil he is and how he's lying to the American public. He was lying to the world because in those entries, he's writing completely different things to what he was saying to the public when it came to masking, social distancing, the vaccine, who could or could not get sick. I mean, how contagious it was, how deadly it was. I mean, all this stuff. I'm like, what is happening? He's saying all these different things in his stupid journal entries. And then on top of it, he's, you know, like patting himself on the back the whole time because he's all these celebrity friends. Oh, Julia Roberts and Barbara Streisand spoke to me today. And Barbara Streisand told me about the lesions on her buttocks. I mean, this is stuff that he wrote in there.
0: Why do you do that?
1: I don't know.
0: Do you have a journal?
1: No. I've actually meant to start one, though, but I don't.
0: Well, when the aliens abduct you, just make sure you keep one, okay?
1: I will. Thank you.
0: I want to know what the gray guy's saying.
1: It's just unbelievable, though. I mean, this stuff that all he was concerned about was his own celebrity. He was enamored with himself. He couldn't believe how famous he had become, saying he was a rock star and the most famous person in the world. It was even outshining Trump.
0: That's right. At one point, he did say, I'm more popular than the president of the United States.
1: Yeah. I mean, wow. This guy, what a piece of work. It's all in there, and I can't wait for him to be totally shamed and exposed to the world today so everybody can see what an absolute piece of trash he is.
0: Wow.
1: Thank you.
0: Dear goodness
1: Thank
0: gracious,
1: you.
0: Aren't you terrible?
1: Then everybody, Dr. Fauci is the best. Screw you.
0: Ooh.
1: Yeah.
0: Fighting words
1: That's
0: there.
1: That's right. Take
0: Fighting
1: it.
0: Fighting words.
1: Take it.
0: Anyway. Should be interesting. to see. I just can't wait. But it's purely because Rand Paul just wants the world to see an embarrassed Anthony Fauci. Well, he doesn't care. This guy's not going to prison.
1: No.
0: He's not
1: going
0: to be fine. Nothing's going to happen to him.
1: Nothing's going to happen.
0: He's just going to be humiliated.
1: Yeah, it's all about that public exposure to show who he really was, what he was really doing. This is a guy who thrived on closing the economy. It made him feel good. He got off on it. He wrote in his journal, how amazing he thought it was that he got Bill de Blasio and Gavin Newsom to close New York City and California. And meanwhile, he sat in front of the congressional and Senate testimony saying that he never once told anybody to close down. But then his journal entry, he goes, oh, they listened to me and closed their cities and closed their state. What?
0: he loved the power trip.
1: Yes,
0: there's
1: he did.
0: No doubt about it. He was totally enamored with Julia Roberts. Yeah. I didn't know Julia Roberts did a podcast during COVID.
1: Oh God!
0: And apparently she talked to Dr. Fauci, and she was like all fangirl over him. Okay, it's Fauci. Come on,
1: typical Hollywood.
0: And he went on and on and on about how great it was. I'm like, okay, whatever you say, buddy.
1: Loser.
0: Yeah. Okay. There are a lot of people not showing up for work today.
1: Why?
0: Because of this lobster season. The mini season started midnight last night. Half of my family left at 4 o'clock this morning.
1: They're out there hunting.
0: Yeah. Why do they got to go so early?
1: Oh, it's a big crowd.
0: Is it really?
1: Yeah. I mean, you know how it is down there. That's a one-way street. So if you get caught in that, you're sitting there for hours and you miss the whole day.
0: Yeah, but you don't have to go to Monroe County. You don't have to go to Key West to go lobster hunting.
1: But some people like to. I don't know.
0: Have you ever done it?
1: Once.
0: And where did you go?
1: We went to Isla Mirada.
0: So you did go correctly. South. Is that where they all hang out? I mean, is that where the spiny lobsters go for vacations?
1: You know, everybody's, yes. I mean, you got to go down there for sure. You have to go to the Keys. Yeah. It's all down there. It just depends on, you know, what's your spot? What spot do you swear by, you know?
0: Really?
1: Yeah.
0: I didn't know that.
1: Yeah.
0: Interesting.
1: It's a thing.
0: Okay. I'm glad you enlightened me.
1: Yes.
0: Are you ready for wiener cakes?
1: Excuse me?
0: Wiener cakes.
1: I thought you were having a baby shower, not a bachelorette party this
0: not
1: weekend.
0: Not me, no. The world, this weekend will celebrate with wiener cakes.
1: Jen?
0: What is a wiener cake? It is a cake made out of wieners from Oscar Mayer.
1: Oh.
0: Because it is the Wiener Mobile's 90th birthday.
1: Oh, happy birthday, Wiener
0: Mobile. So they made a birthday cake. They made these cakes. They're available for a limited time only this weekend, but only in a few places. Select milk bar locations, or whatever they are.
1: What?
0: In big cities, New York, LA, and Chicago.
1: What? Oh, I'm sorry.
0: They're wiener. They look like what they did was, it's like a diaper cake, only they took hot dogs and made it into a cake and then put a wiener mobile on top. And then the confetti is frosting with which looks like it's got mustard and ketchup and relish in it.
1: This sounds kind of gross.
0: It's disgusting.
1: Yeah.
0: The wiener mobile, by the way, created in Chicago in the year 1936. Do you know why?
1: No, why?
0: To lift the spirits of Americans who were suffering during the Great Depression.
1: Oh, okay.
0: There are now 6 Wiener Mobiles traveling around the U.S. at all times.
1: I actually thought there were more than that.
0: Yeah, there's
1: like a lot more.
0: All driven by young college marketing professionals.
1: That's true.
0: They get in accidents all the time because they're young kids who can't understand that a 60-foot vehicle needs a little bit more space.
1: You have to fix the wiener. Oh, jeez.
0: We broke the wiener.
1: What a weekend. It's coming.
0: Just thought I'd share. All right. That's all.
1: Thank you.
0: I'm still trying to figure out where this winning ticket is. We will discuss when we get back.
1: Our ship has come in.
0: It may be. I'm going to go check my ticket. It's next. 850 WFTL.
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2: 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One incident to report here in Palm Beach County. You'll find it I-95 northbound on the entrance ramp from Lantana Road. Traffic is a service of Massage Envy in the traffic center. I'm Parker Starr.
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4: 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We have a heat advisory, which is up from 11 a.m. until 7 p.m. And we're going to see heat indices up into the triple digits sustained for at least 2 hours this afternoon. Beyond that, really limited rain chances today because of some Saharan dust that's mixed in. I'm WPBF 25 First Morning Meteorologist Sandra Shaw.
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25: It's a big day if you have credit cards.
1: I do.
25: Find out whether or not you're going to be paying more because the Federal Reserve, the new chairman, Jerome Too Slow Powell's replacement, a guy by the name of Kevin Warsh, he'll come out of his hole on 2 o'clock this afternoon.
1: Here he comes.
25: He shows up and he'll say, hey, we're lowering rates. Wouldn't that be nice?
1: Well, that
25: I don't think
1: nice.
25: That's going to happen. Yeah. There is a lot of concern that he's going to raise the rates.
1: Yeah, if anything, right?
25: Don't raise the rates, Kevin.
1: No.
25: You might be unemployed. Trump has already called him, he's doing a fantastic job. We'll see what he says after 2 o'clock this afternoon.
1: That's true.
25: When old Kevin Warsh comes out and decides what he's going to do. There is the big speculation is if he does anything, he'll raise rates. Everyone is hoping he'll just keep rates where they are.
1: I think he's going to keep it there because just based off of, now the inflation report, the CPI index, I think it is, I think that's what it is. That's, the index report for inflation, the core inflation report, all that was great in June. But I have a feeling everything was down. It was great. But I have a feeling it's probably going to see an uptick for the July report when that comes out in another week or so because gas prices went back up and oil went back up and all that stuff was down in June. So you're probably going to, and I know he's taking all that into account, so you're probably going to see him just leave it the same, right? It's a wash. June was down. July is going to be an uptick from June. So I say he just keeps it the same.
25: We can only hope.
1: Yes. Just average it out.
25: There you go.
1: Thank you so much. I should be the Fed chair, Jen.
25: Yeah, you should.
1: Yeah.
25: You know so much about financing.
1: That's right.
25: Yeah.
1: I have like $500,000 in credit card debt, but I'm really great with money.
25: That makes you a pro.
1: That's right.
25: You're like the rest of the world.
1: Oh, yeah.
25: It always amazes me when I'm in the process of building this building, which I believe me, I'd never built anything in my life. I learned about building dirt. Goodness gracious.
1: I know. It's a big deal.
25: It's a nightmare. And a lot of stuff goes on before they even put the foundation in. But anyway, that's besides the point. And I had to talk to various financial people, and one of them hit me with,
0: So how much debt do you have in credits? Is it credit cards? Is it like $150,000, $200,000? I went, excuse me?
1: Oh, gosh.
0: I said, who the hell has that kind of credit debt? He goes, half the world.
1: Really?
0: A lot of people, sad. If they can't afford it, they put it on a credit card.
1: I believe it.
0: And it's like, whoa, $150,000, so that's a lot of money.
1: I don't even know how that's manageable.
0: Well, yeah, but also means you make a lot of money because obviously you have a bigger, load on a credit card.
1: That's
0: but still,
1: true.
0: I was like, wow, that's ridiculous.
1: I know.
0: Anyway, American Airlines had a ground stop last night. They said it was a technical issue. I don't know. They were back online and flights are departing again, but they shut them down for a couple hours. And they said there's still some issues with Charlotte Douglas International Airport. So if you're flying on American Airlines today, you just might check on your flight if you're going toward Charlotte. So I don't know. Were they hacked or was it just an overload? What is it?
1: I'm hoping that somebody, misplaced a wire somewhere or someone tripped over something because obviously we don't want it to be an actual hack job. But, yeah, I mean, it's always concerning whenever you hear about a major airline go offline. When he came across that last night that they grounded their flights, I'm like, you, boy, that's not good. Anytime you see that from any airline is bad, but when you see it from, United or Delta or, in this case, American Airlines, no bueno. So hopefully everything's back to normal this morning, except in Charlotte, I guess.
0: Yeah. Is Netanyahu sticking around for today? He's here today, right? He spent the night at the White House, right?
1: Yeah, they had a slumber party. They were playing with their G.I. Joes and everything. Everybody had a great time.
0: Oh, I thought it was Barbies, but that's beside the point. He sat down. Hannity, boy, Hannity is really, really heavily involved with this administration. He gets everybody. He gets Zelensky, then he gets...
1: And then he gets
0: Benjamin Netanyahu. He was at Lindsey Graham. He gave the eulogy at Lindsey Graham's funeral. I was like, whoa, okay. I didn't know he and Lindsey Graham are really good friends.
1: Yeah, how about that?
0: Good they were. Him. And you could tell he was shook up by it.
1: You know what, though? I'm sure he was. And credit, though, I can't believe I'm going to say this, but credit to Sean Hannity, because at least he doesn't go around bragging like some other people.
0: Yeah.
1: Maybe who might be here and talk at 6:30 in the morning on the station where they go, I spoke to the president last night and I told him he should do this. Oh, you blowhards. Give me a break. So at least you don't
0: I never
1: see
0: said that.
1: No, not you. Bill O'Reilly does it all the time.
0: Oh, yeah, he says he talked to the president and the president
1: so
0: listened
1: annoying.
0: To him. Oh, shut up.
1: Just enough
0: not.
1: With
0: but
1: you.
0: Netanyahu was on with Hannity last night because he was here for Lindsey Graham's funeral. Then he met with the president in regard to what's going on with Iran. But Hannity's first question was, the New York mayor is threatening to arrest you. He goes, oh, come on, try. I'm going to step in New York. I'm going to look right at the Jew hater.
1: Wow. That's awesome.
0: That's exactly what he said.
1: I'm telling you, Jen, I want this so bad. I want Netanyahu to walk up to the mayor's residence, knock on the door, and have Mamdani answer and say, what are you going to do about it, chump?
0: Oh, it would be nice.
1: Do it.
0: Netanyahu said, he goes, we're not in the 1930s anymore. He said, what the hell's going on? So much hate, so many lies. He goes, I can't wait to meet this guy. Just to put him in his place,
1: let's
0: basically.
1: Do it.
0: I hope it happens. I don't know. It didn't, I thought it was going to take much longer than 1 year, or in this case, it was a couple of months, for the true colors of one New York City mayor to come out. This Mamdani guy, no one likes him now. He is falling hard. People are finally, I thought it would take a little bit longer for his communistic side to come out, but not the case. He's telling the world that he's going to have Benjamin Netanyahu arrested for war crimes if he lands in New York City. Are you kidding me?
1: You can't make this stuff
0: Who
1: up.
0: Who the hell do you think you are?
1: This is what he does.
0: Wow.
1: I mean, I want cameras. I want this to be like, see, this is my world. This is I grew up during the reality show era. So I relate everything like I say to you. You should have a reality show. You should have a camera crew following you around. And I think this is what we need. We need a camera crew to follow Benjamin Netanyahu. I don't even know if it's on his agenda today. I don't even care. Just go out of your way. Go to New York. Go to Mamdani's place. Get a camera crew and follow him there and tape this confrontation. I want to see him just knock him right in the schnoz. That's what I want Netanyahu to do. Right in the schnoz, Mamdani. Oh. Yeah.
0: You want to hold Mamdani while he does it?
1: Yes, I would.
0: He does spend weekends at your house.
1: Take that.
0: Is he still on the futon? Is he coming this weekend? Oh, you're going away, so he
1: yeah,
0: won't be here.
1: He's coming
0: the
1: over.
0: House while you're gone.
1: Oh yeah, yeah. He's my house sitter. Yeah, that's right. Mm-hmm. Jew hating communist scumbag. Anyway, what else is going on, Jen?
0: Jeez Louise.
1: I just drank a little of my 5-hour energy, so I'm ready and raring to go.
0: That's what it is. Yes. Oh, jeez Louise.
1: I'm back. I'm awake. I'm ready to go.
0: Oh, God, help us all. I'm on edge. I'm all excited about this. When the show is over, I'm going to go plop in my little recliner.
1: Oh.
0: Get my little Gatorade Zero. Get okay. a sandwich.
1: Yes.
0: As they say in my house.
1: Ham and cheese?
0: No.
1: Oh.
0: Little put of alone, Scott All, one never knows.
1: Oh, excuse me, a little pimento. Mm-hmm.
0: And then I am going to watch The Devil Wears Prada 2.
1: Oh,
0: it's
1: yeah.
0: on Disney Plus. If I'm spending $22 a month for this stupid streaming service, I might as well watch something I enjoy.
1: There you go.
0: Devil Wears Prada 2, Disney Plus today. It's been available to buy and rent for a while. Michael Jackson, by the way, Michael, the biopic. It starts streaming, because I wanted to know about that one, for free, August 10th on Stars.
1: Oh, wow.
0: Everyone get Stars? Do I get Stars?
1: I know I don't, so I'm going to have to pay for it anyway.
0: I got to pay for that, too?
1: Yeah, yeah.
0: You got to pay for all of them?
1: Oh, 100%. Yeah.
0: Come on.
1: No, yeah. I mean, unless you have Stars, either way, you're going to pay for it, because Stars would be like an add-on for a movie channel for your cable package, or you're paying for the streaming service for Stars. So one way or the other.
0: It doesn't come, does it? Is it in my bundle? I got a lot of stuff for free.
1: Maybe.
0: I got a lot of stuff.
1: It could be.
0: I got a ton of
1: Check
0: junk.
1: It out.
0: I was going, I look at the bills, you know, because they hit, you know, my bank automatically.
1: Yes.
0: I just got hit by Disney last night, actually.
1: It's so funny, actually. I just realized this. I went on. I'm like, what am I paying for as far as, like, apps are concerned and subscriptions and all these different things? So I didn't even know how to look it up. I had to Google, how do I find out what I'm paying for? And I found it on my phone. And I go to my subscriptions. And I'm like, I have all these things. I'm like, what is this stuff? This streaming service and that streaming service. I'm like, why do I have all these?
0: I know. It's crazy.
1: It's wild.
0: It's like that commercial. Can you name how many apps
1: right?
0: you have?
1: And it's true.
0: It's true. I got like 70 of them. I have no idea running on my phone.
1: It really is true.
0: Huh. Interesting.
1: Yeah. Oh, well.
0: Is this true? Since you're the Avengers, specialist here.
1: Yes.
0: I think it is.
1: Maybe.
0: Sources say Robert Downey Jr., the savior of the Marvel Universe, by the way. Oh, thank you.
1: You're welcome.
0: Reportedly, they paid him $100 million
1: yeah.
0: for the two upcoming...
1: There's two,
0: Avengers
1: that's right.
0: films.
1: Mm-hmm.
0: So Dr. Doom will probably... It'll end with some cliffhanger, this one.
1: Yes.
0: And then it'll be brought up again, kind of like they did with all the Avenger movies, the other ones, right?
1: If you want a preview of the next two Avengers movies, go ahead. You're going to think I'm crazy, but this is true. Go ahead and go back on Disney Plus. The Spider-Man cartoon from the 90s that used to be on Fox from like 94 to 97. Go and watch the final season of that cartoon and you'll see what these two Avengers movies are going to be like.
0: I got to sit through a cartoon? You can't just tell me?
1: It's Avengers Doomsday and Avengers Secret Wars. I mean,
0: Is that the name of the next
1: movie? Of the next one, yeah. Secret Wars. That's right.
0: Okay.
1: So, I mean, that's you thought Infinity War was big and Endgame? Wait till you see Secret Wars in a couple of years.
0: Well, they got all of them together.
1: And there's going to be even more.
0: What do you mean there's more? Where are they making them?
1: They're not all in this one. They're leading up to Secret Wars in a couple of years where...
0: Well, who's not in this one?
1: I don't think Spider-Man's in this one.
0: But the only one's because he's got his own movie opening up today.
1: I know.
0: Or tomorrow.
1: But yeah,
0: and
1: no, you're right.
0: It's going to make a fortune.
1: It's going to be huge. Doomsday's going to be huge. Spider-Man's going to be huge. Big year for Marvel.
0: Yeah, they needed it.
1: Yeah, they did.
0: They sucked there for a while.
1: Yeah.
0: Robert Downey Jr. does Dr. Doom, though. I got news for you. I may have to turn evil because I like Robert Downey Jr.
1: You might not be the only one. It's going to be very popular. Yeah. And I thought maybe $100 million for the two movies was lowballing it a little bit. I thought it was a little bit more for both combined. Well, I thought it was like $120.
0: Captain America adores Robert Downey Jr.
1: Oh, Chris Evans. Yeah, they're good friends.
0: Yeah, I saw him in an interview just praising him.
1: Oh, yeah.
0: I was like, okay, you can stop now. Jeez Louise. When we get back, it's rapid fire.
1: Let's do it.
0: I warned you we were going to make history yesterday. We did. And did you see this saved by this lifeguard in California?
1: Oh, this is amazing.
0: This is, yeah, this kid,
1: yeah.
0: definitely deserves to be recognized.
1: Yes.
0: We will discuss when we get back with rapid fire right here, 850 WFTL.
2: 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Up to two accidents slowing you down in Palm Beach County. You'll find them both down in Boca, beginning I-95 southbound on the exit ramp to Linton Boulevard. The second, northbound on I-95, just south of Yamada Road. Please use caution approaching the area. 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
4: Good morning, everybody. We have a heat advisory, which is up from 11 a.m. until 7 p.m. And we're going to see heat indices up into the triple digits sustained for at least 2 hours this afternoon. Beyond that, really limited rain chances today because of some Saharan dust that's mixed in. I'm WPBF 25 First Morning Meteorologist Sandra Shaw.
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13: ABC News, I'm Sherry Preston. Missiles flying again in the Middle East. CENTCOM says it shot down several missiles fired from Iran. Jordan says it intercepted missiles as well. This after several days of a pause in the fighting and after President Trump and Israeli Prime Minister Benjamin Netanyahu met 5 months after the war began.
6: Netanyahu later described their Oval Office sit down as excellent. He said it was a conversation of full partnership, of mutual support. He actually described it as one of the best conversations he's had with President Trump. The White House, in a very brief statement from Caroline Levitt, said that it was a positive and productive meeting.
13: That's ABC's Mary Bruce. Search teams in Japan still trying to find survivors after the strong earthquake that hit the southern part of the country. At least 13 people are confirmed dead, but that number is expected to go up. Trump administration set to stop subsidies for Medicare Part D that could push premiums for the prescription coverage up as much as $20 a month. This is ABC News.
7: This is a Bloomberg Money Minute. The World Cup helped boost quarterly earnings results for Visa, which was a key sponsor of the event. Transactions surged as much as 20% in some World Cup host cities on match days. Separately, Visa says it will eliminate roughly 2,600 jobs, which is about 7% of its workforce. The company's looking to free up cash to focus on growth opportunities. All eyes on the Federal Reserve as it wraps up its two-day policy meeting this afternoon. The central bank is expected to hold interest rates steady, but Wall Street has not ruled out the possibility of a surprise hike as patience with high inflation wears thin. S&P futures are higher this morning. And the maker of Ray-Ban says revenue from smart glasses nearly doubled in the most recent quarter. EssilorLuxottica and its AI glasses partner Meta have staked out an early advantage in the fast-growing market. However, it's about to get tougher, with Google and Apple preparing to enter the business. Courtney Donahoe, Bloomberg Radio.
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2: 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Up to two accidents slowing you down in Palm Beach County. You'll find them both down in Boca, beginning I-95 southbound on the exit ramp to Linton Boulevard. The second, northbound on I-95, just south of Yamada Road. Please use caution approaching the area. 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
4: Good morning, everybody. We have a heat advisory, which is up from 11 a.m. until 7 p.m. And we're going to see heat indices up into the triple digits sustained for at least 2 hours this afternoon. Beyond that, really limited rain chances today because of some Saharan dust that's mixed in. I'm WPBF 25 First Morning Meteorologist Sandra Shaw.
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0: Enlighten, educate, enthrall, excite.
1: Yeah.
0: Exasperate.
1: True. Let's do it all.
0: I was kind of surprised. We actually did make history yesterday. We set a new record in the execution world. Jeez Louise.
1: Hey, we're setting records.
0: I like that. We killed two people in one day yesterday.
1: That's what we do.
0: And here's the thing. Both of these guys had been sitting on death row for more than 40 years.
1: That's insane, too.
0: I mean, that's crazy. No offense. I mean, whether or not you believe in the death penalty or not, but 80-year-old, second oldest inmate known to receive the lethal injection in modern U.S. history. That would be one Dominic Anthony Ochocone.
1: Yeah, that's just
0: They killed
1: crazy.
0: Him at 6:13 last night. Then at like noon yesterday, they killed off the other guy.
1: So he went on to death row at 40 and just was hanging out for 40 years. That's wild.
0: Former police officer James Duckett. He got the lethal dose right around 12 o'clock.
1: Wow.
0: Yeah. I think he was the one who killed his girlfriend's parents.
1: Oh, gosh.
0: Yeah. Not a nice guy.
1: No.
0: But these guys have both been sitting there forever.
1: It's like, two for one.
0: And that's what DeSantis said. He said, you know, all these families, half of the people who were affected, their families were members are dead.
1: Right. Exactly.
0: They don't even see any justice, if you want to call it justice.
1: I don't know.
0: I don't understand the death penalty if you're going to make people wait 40 years before it happens.
1: It's like a moot point.
0: At that point, you're like, okay, what's the sense? You know, he's been there for, well, the guy was almost 81 years old.
1: Yeah.
0: And you killed him?
1: I still don't know really where I stand on that. That's always been a tough one for me.
0: I know. And then I think, okay, and you listen to these people who at these executions say, I forgive you. To the person who killed their brother, their son, their daughter, husband, their wife, whatever the case may be. And I'm like, I don't know how you do that.
1: Didn't you go to one?
0: I was invited to Ted Bundy's. Whoa. I did not go.
1: Wow.
0: No.
1: Why were you just because you were media? They invited you?
0: News.
1: Mm-hmm. Wow.
25: I remember the day Ted Bundy was executed. The standard joke, because I used to do traffic at the time, and I used to talk to police agencies all across South Florida. Every single one of them said, whatever time it was, 11 o'clock when they fried him, we're turning the electricity off to make sure old Sparky has enough juice.
1: Jeez. Oh, he got fried, huh?
25: I think so.
1: Yeah, was it? Okay.
25: I think. I don't think lethal injection was around back
1: was
25: then.
1: Was it then? Okay.
25: I think Ted was fried.
1: Well, looking forward to making history yesterday.
25: I like that. Yeah, we made history. Last time that happened, by the way, was, I think it was Arkansas. Put two men to death 3 hours apart in 2017.
1: That makes sense.
25: So we beat Arkansas.
1: There you go.
25: All right.
1: Oh, I forgot about this story.
25: What?
1: Oh, my gosh. I had this saved since yesterday. I could not wait to do this story with you.
25: What?
1: Let's do it right now.
25: Okay.
1: Jen.
25: What? Jeez.
1: I have this.
25: Must be something that's going to incense me if you're all excited about it.
1: It's good news and bad news. And it has to do with something near and dear to your heart. This school right here. Your Buckeyes.
25: What are you making fun of my Buckeyes for? Don't disparage my Buckeyes.
1: I'm not.
25: Somebody tried to do that yesterday. I almost hit him.
1: Oh, jeez.
25: He was a Miami fan.
1: Oh, really?
25: Mm.
1: See, the rivalry continues. This was wild. This actually connects to kind of what we were talking about yesterday, the evolution of money and big business and college football. It's always been that way behind the scenes, but now it's been very outward over the past probably 4 years as the advent of NIL continues to grow. And we spoke yesterday about Texas A&M, how they are starting this thing called game day suites, and they have like this like little community for game day. People can rent it out. They're going to make a ton of money where they can stay and just hang out with fellow fans for the game, and they stay in like these, you know, little mini suites and everything. So we were talking about that yesterday for Texas A&M. Well, now Ohio State yesterday,
25: yes,
1: entered into a new corporate partnership with J.P. Morgan Chase. Did you see this?
25: No.
1: This is revolutionary.
25: So can I get a new credit card with Ohio State Buckeyes written on it?
1: Probably could, actually. Revolutionary here. I'm not even kidding. They are getting jersey patches. It's going to say Chase with the Chase logo on the Ohio State jersey right above the Big Ten logo. So it's going to be like on their right shoulder, pretty much, like right where the right shoulder pad is.
25: How much did J.P. Morgan pay for this?
1: Per industry sources, this is expected to yield Ohio State nearly $17 million per year. $17 million college football. To put that into perspective, and by the way, the story does not stop here. There's even more to this. To put that into perspective, that's more than most NBA teams outside of the Lakers and the Knicks.
25: Wow.
1: Now, to be fair, this is for all Ohio State athletics. So it's not just the football team. You know, for like professional teams, it's just the Knicks or it's just the Lakers. But, you know, so it's for the whole school. But still, obviously, football is carrying the weight here. Also, the Big 12, they got $1 million. The conference got $1 million per year for jersey patches with Monster Energy. And Ohio State got 17 by themselves.
25: Now, they put the deal together. Yeah. Is the guy at J.P. Morgan the CEO, an Ohio State alum?
1: I don't think so. They didn't say.
25: Sure is.
1: I know,
25: why
1: really?
25: Ohio State?
1: I know, right. They said, on top of that, Jen, okay, this was a record. No one had ever seen anything like this when this came out yesterday afternoon. I'm not even kidding you. 3 hours later, the news comes out. Notre Dame!
25: Oh, jeez.
1: My second team.
25: Oh, dude, just stop with your second team. I slap you. You don't have a second team. You have a team.
1: It incenses you. It's the only reason
25: why I see.
1: Drives
25: me nuts.
1: Notre Dame announced, 3 hours after Ohio State announced their record deal, Notre Dame comes out with a deal with SoFi for all their sports teams worth reportedly up to $20 million. So now they have the record for the most lucrative sponsorship.
25: SoFi Stadium?
1: The Rams. The Rams and the Chargers.
25: And they got nothing?
1: No.
25: Other than a stadium?
1: Yeah, you know. So SoFi will now have a patch on Notre Dame's jersey. $20 million sponsorship deal. The largest in college athletics history. It was a big, big day for big college football business. It was a historic day for college football business yesterday. Ohio State, Notre Dame, making
0: deals.
1: Would
0: you have mentioned it if Notre Dame hadn't had a deal?
1: Yes, I was all ready to go. No, I swear. I swear to you. It just makes it better that Notre Dame was in there as well.
0: Your second team. I want to slap you.
1: It made the story even sweeter. Hmm. But how about that?
0: That's pretty impressive.
1: Still, though, I mean, that's great for your Buckeyes. That's a lot of money.
0: Ohio State football, I don't care what anybody says. It rules Ohio State. It ruled when I was there. It still rules today.
1: Oh, my gosh, yes. It's even bigger now.
0: They've gone really soft at Ohio State.
1: Well, you know.
0: I'm starting to worry about them.
1: Liberal faculties, what can you do?
0: It's terrible.
1: Well, there you go. There's your big news, Jen.
0: Thank you. This is even bigger news. This kid, the Trumpster, has already said he has been invited to the White House. I don't know if the invitation's already been presented to this young man. I don't know if you've seen this video.
1: Yes.
0: The question is, why would anybody go in the water? This is like literally 3 feet off into the water off the shore.
1: Man.
0: There's a young kid. He is getting the crap kicked out of him.
1: Yeah.
0: The waves were ridiculous. Literally like an ankle deep water. The waves are pounding this kid. I don't know how old the kid was. He looks like maybe 10, 12 years old. He's laying in the surf. The waves are beating him up. Here comes this skinny little lifeguard who grabs this kid. And it's about an hour south of where San Francisco is, where this kid was. It's Seabright Beach. It's in Santa Cruz is where it was. This 16-year-old kid grabs this poor other kid who's drowning and gets the crap kicked out of him by these waves. The waves just keep on beating him. He's holding on to the kid. He dives into the waves to get out of him. He comes back up. And then finally, it seems like forever, somebody comes out and helps the kid and pulls the lifeguard and the other kid out of the water. But this 16-year-old kid saved this little boy. This kid definitely would have gotten dragged out to sea if this lifeguard didn't grab him.
1: Yeah.
0: So now Trump has invited not only the 16-year-old lifeguard, whose name has not been released yet, by the way, and his entire family to the White House, but the little boy that was saved and his family. So it should be interesting to see if they all show up.
1: Oh, I
0: California,
1: hope they do.
0: He might turn it down. One never knows.
1: I hope he does because, yeah, I mean, Trump is offering. Eric Trump actually posted it, and then Trump reposted it.
0: Right. So this kid deserves the highest medal of honor, the high civilian honor.
1: Yeah.
0: So we shall see.
1: Awesome. I hope they do it. I hope they go.
0: If you have not seen this video, if you don't know.
1: Oh, my goodness gracious.
0: I was shocked at how rough it was so close to shore.
1: Me too.
0: Because, I mean, they're like in ankle-deep water, and this kid's getting whacked by waves left and right. I mean, one hits him on the right side, then another one hits him in the front, and then he gets knocked over. I'm like, oh, my goodness.
1: It's like every time a wave hits there on shore, they disappear, and you're just holding your breath.
0: Yeah, they get dragged out. It's and all of a sudden, they're gone for like 10 seconds. Like, where'd they go?
1: Oh, my gosh.
0: And the kid popped up with the lifeguard pops up with the kid. Yeah. Go watch it. It's an incredible video.
1: Yeah, it really
0: would have made our blog were we able to do this.
1: It no longer exists. I'm sorry. Jen.
0: Diener.
1: I'll finish with this. A little bit of a PSA. Nothing like an exciting, crazy story here. I'm going to do two real quick. This PSA and then something else real quick that I think you're going to like. PBSO put this out yesterday on Twitter, so I want to put it out there with them as well. They were warning people about fraudulent emails that are coming into people saying that their PBSO captain. They're saying that they reference Zoom court official proceedings or federal court virtual depositions. They say these emails are not legitimate. They say don't respond to these emails. Don't click on any links. Delete it immediately. They said if you're ever unsure if you're getting PBSO correspondence that is legit, then call them or call Crime Stoppers. So just wanted to put that out there, to put the word out there for PBSO. But I will tell you this as well, Jen.
0: By the way, just an interesting aside on that matter.
1: Yes.
0: I had to go into the bank yesterday because the ATM wasn't working. And there was an older woman in front of me, a little tiny thing.
1: Yeah.
0: She took out a ton of money.
1: Oh.
0: You know, and I could hear the girl. And it was interesting to hear the teller. She said, ma'am, she says, is anyone forcing you to do this?
1: Oh, wow.
0: I was shocked. I was like, and she said, no. She goes, are you sure? You didn't click on a link somewhere in an email. You weren't online on Facebook or Instagram or TikTok. You don't have somebody sitting outside in a car telling you you need to. I mean, she ran through a whole gamut of things.
1: Wow.
0: Because apparently a lot of older people get scammed on a daily basis.
1: Right.
0: And sure. She was taking out a considerable amount of money. And I was like, and I'm thinking, you know what? You probably shouldn't have said all those questions so loudly. because now everybody in line knows this woman just took out a ton of money.
1: Yeah, true.
0: Let me help you out to your car, man. A security guard, you know, escort to the car.
1: Yeah, my gosh. No, that's crazy.
0: Anyway, I didn't mean to go off track.
1: No, it's okay.
0: Sorry.
1: That's good, though. At least they asked those questions. Mm. But I'll finish with this very quickly for you. Starship. You know, we were talking about that a couple days
0: Enterprise,
1: ago.
0: Enterprise, the one, yeah, that was a lucky 13, went well.
1: It went very well. It landed, had that soft landing in the Indian Ocean.
0: Right.
1: First time ever that it was floating and bobbing.
0: Pictures, heat shields.
1: That's right. Everything went great. It's still there.
0: It's still floating?
1: Elon posted a picture of it yesterday. It says, still floating. And they're actually it's just bobbing around the ocean. So they're actually sending a boat out. And the crew, they took a selfie with the Starship behind him in the open water. And they've sent a boat out to go recover it so they can, you know, do whatever they have to do with it.
0: Why didn't it blow up like the last ones? Do we know?
1: It was just a successful thing, I guess, because of the soft landing. I mean, imagine that. Think about that. They landed on water. They landed a rocket on water, and it didn't explode, and it's still floating out there. So they're going to go recover it. He said it went so well that, according to their calculations, it would have easily been grabbed by the chopstick arms. So hopefully the next one goes well, too.
0: Where they get that right.
1: Yeah, there you go. Thank you.
0: They're doing the next one with the chopstick arms.

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5: 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Up to two accidents slowing you down in Palm Beach County. You'll find them both down in Boca, beginning I-95 southbound on the exit ramp to Linton Boulevard. The second, northbound on I-95, just south of Yamada Road. Please use caution approaching the area. Traffic is a service of Massage Envy in the Traffic Center. I'm Parker Starr.
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7: Good morning, everybody. We have a heat advisory, which is up from 11 a.m. until 7 p.m., and we're going to see heat indices up into the triple digits sustained for at least 2 hours this afternoon. Beyond that, really limited rain chances today because of some Saharan dust that's mixed in. I'm WPBF 25 First Morning Meteorologist Sandra Shaw.
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8: 96.3 FM in Northern Palm Beach County. Jennifer Ross, Stephen Diener, thanks for joining us on this Wednesday. Halfway through, actually, you're all the way through because you're taking another day off, right?
9: Well, yes. I'm off Friday. So today's my Thursday, tomorrow's my Friday.
8: Okay.
9: Thank you.
8: Mick's coming in on Friday, I assume?
9: He is, yeah.
8: Oh, good. Okay.
9: And then that's it. After this Friday, as far as the foreseeable future is concerned, I'm here with you. So there you go. That's it. And then school starts in a couple weeks. We're out of here, folks. We're going to be here for a while. So no more vacations coming up for a little while here.
8: Yeah, that's what you're saying.
9: Hey,
8: the next week you'll tell me, hey, I'm taking another day off.
9: By the way, Jen.
8: Yes, I'm leaving. See you later. Bye. The biggest news is in just about a half hour, just over a half hour, right? 8:30. Anthony Fauci will sit down in front of Lindsey Graham. We don't give a crap what other senator talks to him. I want to see Lindsey Graham eviscerate.
9: Not Lindsey Graham.
8: Sorry, Rand Paul.
9: But
8: Lindsey Graham was laid to rest yesterday. That's why I'm looking at his name in front.
9: That's
8: going to be
9: so
8: really
9: exciting.
8: Hard if Lindsey Graham shows up. Holy jeez,
9: ghost of Lindsey Graham might show up to roast Fauci. It might actually happen.
8: Rand Paul has been on a personal crusade to totally destroy Anthony Fauci for years.
9: And rightfully so.
8: And Rand Paul will get his chance in just about a half hour. I'm still trying to figure out how they get this journal.
9: I think it was all federal record. He was putting the stuff in. He was, like, typing it in onto these, like, you know, record-keeping websites.

0: What an idiot.
1: What is wrong with that?
0: My gosh.
1: I don't get it.
0: That's Fauci. Well, that's what happens when you're a sociopath. You know, you don't think clearly. You think the world revolves around you and nothing's going to happen.
1: Rand Paul's been in office since 2011, by the way. He's been there a long time.
0: That's it? I thought it was longer, to be honest with you.
1: Mitch McConnell, by the way, speaking of senators, sorry, I had to go off track of stand there for a second. There was concern because he put out a new picture yesterday, and people are trying to say it's doctored up from his hospital room.
0: Oh, I don't believe it at all.
1: No, I don't personally believe it either. I think he might be on death's doorstep myself, but that's besides the point. He is the turtle.
0: Yeah.
1: Come on, you're supposed to do it on cue. The turtle. Okay, there you go. Now you're learning. Anyway, they had to put out what's his name? Elaine there, his wife, Chow, had to come out and say he's alive and well, yet he still can't serve in full capacity in the Senate. So the question is, when the Senate loses a senator like that because of illness, what happens? Who takes over? His staff?
0: Oh, listen, I got news for you. His staff they took over a long time ago. That is for sure.
1: Okay. So you're saying he's just like Joe Biden was for 4 years.
0: Yes, he's a somebody shell. Else is, yes, okay, he is a turtle shell.
1: He's a turtle shell.
0: Yes.
1: Okay, thank you. All right.
0: That's all.
1: I appreciate that. Thank you so very much. Anyway, in just a little bit, we'll watch Rand Paul destroy Anthony Fauci. And also, when I get back, I'm going to tell you, there's a lot of movie news coming out today.
0: Actually,
1: and
0: is,
1: one of them
0: right.
1: is happy for you. Should be very happy, and I'm sure you're going to go see this film this weekend since you have 4 days off. It's next 850 WFTN.
2: 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Up to 2 accidents slowing you down in Palm Beach County. You'll find them both down in Boca, beginning I-95 southbound on the exit ramp to Linton Boulevard. The second, northbound on I-95, just south of Yamada Road. Please use caution approaching the area. Traffic is a service of Massage Envy in the Traffic Center. I'm Parker Starr.
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4: Good morning, everybody. We have a heat advisory, which is up from 11 a.m. until 7 p.m. And we're going to see heat indices up into the triple digits sustained for at least 2 hours this afternoon. Beyond that, really limited rain chances today because of some Saharan dust that's mixed in. I'm WPBF 25 First Morning Meteorologist Sandra Shaw.
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8: Scott Singer is What's Wrong with Politics. While Mayor Singer profited over $1 million from a secretive foundation tied to developer interests, then backed a sweetheart developer deal, Singer even tried to extend his term. Republican Dan Ranzese is different. A conservative businessman, not a career politician.
9: I will back President Trump 100%, and I will always put America first. I'm Dan Ranzese, and I approve this message because voters deserve better than career politician Scott Singer.
10: Paid for by Dan Ranzese for Congress 2026.
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16: From ABC News, I'm Sherry Preston. Beginning this hour on Capitol Hill, a hearing with the man who led the country's COVID response.
17: Dr. Anthony Fauci, 85 years old, once the nation's top infectious disease expert, who retired in 2022, has long been a target of Kentucky Senator Rand Paul, the chair of the powerful Senate Homeland Security Committee, who's accused Fauci of everything from mishandling the COVID response to misleading the public about COVID's origins to even lying to Congress, all of which Fauci strenuously denies.
16: ABC's Jay O'Brien at the Capitol. Fauci has a preemptive pardon from former President Joe Biden over concerns, Biden said at the time, of possible political prosecution. U.S. forces in the Middle East on high alert after what's being called a surprise attack by Iran, breaking a days-long pause in the fighting. Here's ABC's Rachel Scott.
18: Saudi Arabia under fire from Iranian-backed groups in the region, shooting down drones in the eastern part of the country. Overnight, the U.S. and Saudi Arabia retaliating, striking Iran-backed proxy groups in Iraq, the first time Saudi Arabia has carried out strikes in that country since the start of the war. And in the Red Sea, the Iranian-backed Houthi rebels in Yemen claim to have struck a Saudi oil tanker, threatening another critical waterway in the Middle East.
16: The conflict follows several days of relative quiet as diplomatic efforts played out. 300,000 people have been told to evacuate their homes in southern Japan because of aftershocks following that earthquake that killed 13 people.
19: Tens of thousands are without power, homes pancaked, rescuers picking through what's left. Other buildings are still burning, smoke billowing into the air. Japan's prime minister warning of the risk of more building collapses and possible landslides.
16: ABC's Hannah Batah. The Trump administration is ending subsidies to Part D of Medicare. That's the part that pays for your prescription drugs. The administration says it's because the insurance companies no longer need the subsidies. You're listening to ABC News.
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2: 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Two accidents slowing things down here in Palm Beach County. Beginning I-95 southbound on the exit ramp to Linton Boulevard. You'll find the second I-95 southbound as well at Belvedere Road. Traffic is a service of Massage Envy in the traffic center. I'm Parker Starr.
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0: 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We have a heat advisory, which is up from 11 a.m. until 7 p.m., and we're going to see heat indices up into the triple digits sustained for at least 2 hours this afternoon. Beyond that, really limited rain chances today because of some Saharan dust that's mixed in. I'm WPBF 25 First Morning Meteorologist Sandra Shaw.
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1: 96.3 FM in Northern Palm Beach County. Jennifer Ross, Stephen Diener, thanks for joining us on this Wednesday. It kicked off at midnight last night, the mini lobster, well, lobster mini season. I always say the mini lobster. Not a mini lobster. It's a regular size lobster. Yes. Just the mini season.
4: That's right.
1: It goes till midnight, what, tomorrow night, right? It's today and tomorrow.
4: Yeah.
1: Half of my family left at 4 o'clock this morning, so I have nobody here for the next 24 hours. It's great. Oh. Peace and quiet. Me and the animules.
4: Bachelorette pad. What kind of...
1: I like that. We're having a party. Rager at my house, 4 o'clock.
4: Come. Outstanding. I'll bring the cake.
1: You do that. Yeah, make sure it's the wiener cake, though.
4: Whoa.
1: Which we will discuss in just a second.
4: Oh, my gosh.
1: More importantly, the president said farewell to one of his dear friends yesterday, South Carolina Senator Lindsey Graham.
5: Today we gather in the deepest gratitude and profoundest sorrow to honor a beloved friend, a devoted brother, a respected statesman, a giant of the United States Senate, and a true American original who left us much too soon.
1: You could tell he was upset. He said he and Lindsey Graham, they really didn't get along very well. And he said then one day he decided to play golf with him. And then they became the best of friends. like that.
4: That's how it goes sometimes.
1: He said Graham was nasty to him during the first term.
4: That's true.
1: He was not very nice to me. He said, but we learned to respect one another. Trump ended his eulogy in his speech at Graham's funeral with these words.
5: Lindsey, we love you. God bless you. We will always be with you. And you were very, very special. Thank you. Thank you very much.
1: Graham's sister, Darlene, appointed by South Carolina's governor to serve as the remainder of her brother's term. That ends in January of next year. And now she's going to run for his office seat. I would assume she is going to win hands down. Lindsey Graham was beloved in South Carolina.
4: Yeah, true.
1: So I would assume his sister is probably in the same vein. The president of Finland was there. Alexander Stubbe. Remember Stubbe?
4: Oh,
1: he and Lindsey Graham were good friends. Did you know that?
4: I love Stubbe.
1: Yeah, Stubbe was there. He spoke. A bunch of people spoke. Trump was the only president. There were no Vice President Mike Pence showed up. J.D. Vance was there. Half of the cabinet, current cabinet, was there. Most of Trump's family was there, but not one other president. I was kind of surprised.
4: Because
1: Lindsey Graham's been a senator forever.
4: Yeah, I mean... I'm like in between. It's like, you know, it would have been nice to see like Bush or Obama. I wasn't expecting Biden to come there, but I can't say I'm not surprised that they didn't come because that's the way of the world, unfortunately. But to be fair, I mean, listen, to be fair, it's not like Trump would go to, you know, Jerry Nadler's funeral or Nancy Pelosi's funeral. So, I mean,
1: that's true. Yeah, but Lindsey Graham wasn't that polarizing.
4: No.
1: You know, Nancy Pelosi's polarizing.
4: Yes.
1: Chuck E. Schumer polarizing.
4: Yes.
1: You know, Lindsey Graham, not so much. Anyway, he's been a senator since 2003. That's a lot of presidents.
4: Yeah, that was Bush. That was Obama. Yeah.
1: Why wasn't Bush there?
4: Trump
1: he
4: and
1: should
4: Biden.
1: Have been there. At least he's a Republican, at least in name.
4: Well, yeah.
1: Yeah.
4: As far as history is concerned.
1: Yeah.
4: But no. Well, that's how it worked out yesterday. All the people all in the crowd. Now Netanyahu is going to stick around here today, I think, right?
1: Yeah, I'm pretty sure he's sticking around. He was there, Netanyahu, Zelensky. Zelensky ended up, the Ukrainian president, ended up going to Capitol Hill and meeting with about 100 senators last night. And he said he needs, I think, Tomahawk missiles.
4: Gosh, why can't
1: he wants
4: just,
1: more missiles.
4: Just end the thing.
1: It's almost 5 years now.
4: Goodness.
1: Jeez Louise. That's crazy. You know what happens in about 22 minutes, Diener?
4: Oh, yes, I do, because I have it on right behind me. I am sitting here. Robert Redfield, he's still alive? Sorry, I have it on right behind
1: Ooh.
4: Me. I'm sorry, that was an outburst. We are waiting for the Fauci testimony in front of Rand Paul in the Senate to begin. And like you said, in about 22 minutes, Jen, that is scheduled to begin.
1: Who the hell is Robert Redfield?
4: The former CDC director.
1: Oh, jeez.
4: If you see him, he looks like the old...
1: C. Everett Koop.
4: Yes.
1: Looks like C. Everett Koop. Remember C. Everett Koop? He looked like the Luden cough drop.
4: That's right. And honestly, I'm not going to lie, I thought that's who it was when I saw it. That's why I had that outburst. I thought it was C. Everett Koop. But now I realize that they're two different people. He just looks like C. Everett Koop.
1: What's his name? Redfield was in charge when the Ebola thing took place.
4: Right.
1: That's why we know him.
4: Redfield is the former CDC director. C. Everett Koop was the former, general surgeon. What's that title called again?
1: Surgeon General. Turn it around. Yes, you have dyslexia there.
4: Sorry about that.
1: That's okay. But anyway, Anthony Fauci. Anyway. Going to be publicly humiliated in just about 20 minutes here. Senator Rand Paul finally got him to show up at some special Senate hearing. More importantly, they have released these diary, and I don't know if you call it a journal, a diary. It's funny because I was listening to Jesse Waters last night, and he started each thing with, "Dear Diary." And then he'd say, you know, what Fauci wrote, "Dear Diary," like he was a 12-year-old girl writing in his diary. This man, let me tell you, egomaniacal does not really describe him.
4: Oh, it's just a complete sociopath.
1: Is he in love with himself?
4: In the middle of a pandemic and a panic that he created and manufactured, by the way, in the middle of all that, of people actually dying and, you know, hospitals supposedly being overfilled, in the middle of all that, his biggest concern in these diary entries were his celebrity and which celebrity he was going to talk to next and how much the news and the media loved him and they were praising him and, oh, look at me, I'm so wonderful. That was his main concern. Oh, and then also seeing different stuff about, you know, the how well the vaccine worked and who could get it and what the contagion was like and all the different things that he would say in public versus what he actually said behind the scenes in these entries were two totally different things.
1: He noticed what he didn't write about, where it started.
4: Yeah, well, he did mention that he opened up the possibility that it was outside of that stupid wet market, that it could have come from a lab, which was an admission in itself because in public and, you know, front facing, he was very vocal about anybody who thinks this could have started in a lab as a far right conspiracy theorist. That was the talking point that he created. But meanwhile, he was writing privately. Yeah, that could be the case. What a class A scumbag.
1: Okay, nothing is going to happen to dear old Dr. Anthony Fauci, but I think Rand Paul's end game is to humiliate him publicly.
4: And I hope that's what happens.
1: And to show the world exactly what Anthony Fauci is all about.
4: It'll be a reputation flogging is what it'll be.
1: Oh, wow.
4: Yeah.
1: He's getting flogged.
4: That's right.
1: Look at that.
4: Destroy him.
1: Oh, boy.
4: Yeah.
1: Aren't you vicious?
4: I am vicious.
1: Holy cow.
4: One of the worst people to ever live.
1: Wow.
4: Demon. Anyway, let me keep going.
1: Thank you for the demon. I appreciate it. A lot of people missing work today. Do you know anybody who went out lobstering? Is that what you call it?
4: Maybe.
1: Lobstering?
4: Sure, why not?
1: Anybody in your family? No?
4: Didn't
1: half of my family left.
4: Didn't you mention this already?
1: I did? Okay, maybe I did. I don't know.
4: Pretty sure we did. I don't know.
1: Federal Reserve, is your buddy going to lower rates, raise them, or keep them the same? Comes out 2 o'clock this afternoon, by the way. Kevin Warsh, the new Federal Reserve chair.
4: I think we're going to keep them the same.
1: Okay. Keep it that way.
4: I think so.
1: Okay.
4: It's not going to be lowered, that's for sure. If anything, he would raise them, but I think
1: that's not a good thing.
4: No, I know.
1: Not a good thing at all. You know what's back in? And it's all thanks to millennials. Are you a millennial?
4: Yes.
1: You are.
4: I'm an old millennial. I'm on the old
1: side. Where do millennials fall into? What age group?
4: I think it was 1984, 83 when it started.
1: Tell me how old.
4: Like 42 to 30. I don't know.
1: Wow. they are single-handedly, that generation, saving a certain type of vehicle.
4: That's right.
1: The minivan.
4: That's right.
1: Millennial parents, apparently, they had a 21% increase in minivan sales last year alone. 400,000 were sold in the United States. Why? Because they're affordable, they're reliable, and they're useful. How do you like that? Millennials are actually bringing the minivan back. They said the Toyota Sienna, this is not me, this is them. They say they're the creme de la creme as far as minivans go because they're cheaper.
4: Yeah, I could see it. I mean, a lot of people my age group grew up in minivans. I mean, we had like three minivans when I was growing up.
1: Yeah, they were big. Yeah. I mean, yeah, when my kids were little, true, we had a minivan. Mm-hmm. They were great. I used to like to push the button, the door opened.
4: Oh, that was so cool. I used to love that, yeah.
1: Anyway, they say, and they're also, the minivan's a lot cheaper than a three-row SUV.
4: Oh, my gosh. So you're starting $80,000. I mean, it's unbelievable.
1: I looked at a new SUV the other day. It was $140,000.
4: That's
1: for a car.
4: I mean, I remember growing up, that was the price of a Ferrari. And I was like, oh, my gosh. Oh my God.
1: Well, or the price of a house, for goodness sake.
4: Yeah, that's true,
1: I was like, who? And so now every time I see one on the road, I'm thinking, you make a lot of money.
4: Yeah.
1: Because you're driving one of those things.
4: True.
1: This is why I love my Telluride. Affordable. Just telling you.
4: That's it. We have to go to break.
1: We got to go?
4: Yeah.
1: I didn't get the wiener cakes. We will next.
4: Oh, yeah. You mentioned that early. We got scattered there. I don't know what happened.
1: I don't know. I'm like all over the place today.
4: We'll try again.
1: I don't know. I'm like a poodle on crack. Watch out. We're going to talk about wiener cakes when we get back, though. 850 WFTO.
4: I don't even know what that is.
1: I'll tell you.
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11: 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Two accidents slowing things down here in Palm Beach County, beginning I-95 southbound on the exit ramp to Linton Boulevard. You'll find the second I-95 southbound as well at Belvedere Road. Traffic is a service of Massage Envy in the traffic center. I'm Parker Starr.
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0: Good morning, everybody. We have a heat advisory, which is up from 11 a.m. until 7 p.m. And we're going to see heat indices up into the triple digits sustained for at least 2 hours this afternoon. Beyond that, really limited rain chances today because of some Saharan dust that's mixed in. I'm WPVF 25 First Morning Meteorologist Sandra Shaw.
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1: I promise I'll tell you what a wiener cake is in just a minute.
4: I'm scared.
1: It's good stuff. It's not bad stuff.
4: Okay.
1: Good stuff.
4: I'm waiting to hear.
1: In just about 12 minutes, it'll be D-Day.
4: Oh, that's
1: Dr.
4: right.
1: Dr. Anthony Fauci.
4: Yeah.
1: During the 8:30 news, while we're getting ready for rapid fire, you need to turn on whoever's covering this live. I would assume Fox will carry it live.
4: Oh, for sure. Yeah, they're out there. They're ready to go.
1: It's not going to be. Nobody else will. But Fox will.
4: Yes.
1: Because they don't like Anthony Fauci either.
4: Right.
1: Interesting.
4: They will absolutely have that on live.
1: Hmm.
4: So you can watch there.
1: I got a bunch of time, right?
4: Yeah, we just came back. We have 5 minutes.
1: Okay, just making sure, because I want to make sure I tell you what a wiener cake is before the segment is over.
4: I don't know what's happening.
1: By the way, they came out with a new study. Do you like avocados? Does eating guac qualify as eating an avocado?
4: If it's like, you know, natural-ish. I think so.
1: Hmm.
4: As long as you don't have a ton of stuff in it, you know, all the preservatives and everything. Why, Jen?
1: Penn State University. There's a doctor there just did a study and finds out that if you are obese, and there are a lot of people that are obese in the United States, that if you eat an avocado every day, it reduces dramatically your risk of heart disease.
4: Oh, look at that.
1: But they found it only, and it has something to do with how it transports bad cholesterol in your blood. The avocado does something. So it decreases your risk if you're obese of heart disease. So if you're not obese, does it still decrease your risk of heart disease? One would assume yes.
4: Sure, why not?
1: Right. So that's what they're next. It has something to do with the LDL, the bad cholesterol.
4: Right.
1: You know, so anyway, eat an avocado. I'm not big on avocados, so.
4: Well, they are good for you, though. That is true.
1: I can't get through the consistency of them.
4: I know what you mean.
1: Get through it. It's like, no, can't do it.
4: It is a weird consistency.
1: No,
4: but
1: can't look at it.
4: A nice fresh guacamole, get a couple of chips, you're all set. Maybe pour a little hot sauce in there.
1: Yeah. My daughter makes a killer guacamole.
4: Oh, there you go.
1: I don't eat it. I watch everybody else enjoy it, just so you know.
4: Classic.
1: Speaking of enjoying.
4: Yes.
1: They're called micro joys. You want to know what's wrong with this world? Okay, I told you. It all started with participation trophies.
4: Oh, yes, of course.
1: And it is carried on into the workplace. My nephews are one of them is a participation trophy child.
4: Uh-oh.
1: His office is, he sits in a swing that hangs from the ceiling.
4: Oh, yes, I've heard of this nephew before.
1: It's true.
4: Well, maybe do they have micro joys there?
1: I bet you they do. He's too old to fit into the category. This is for the Gen Zers, 18 to 25. He's
4: okay.
1: A little bit older than that. He's your age. He's okay. In your age.
4: Oh, gotcha. Okay.
1: But he works at Google, and they hang from this. Is it Google? Where's he? No, he works for Apple. What does he work for? One of those people. He hangs from the ceiling in a chair, and they work in pods.
4: It sounds incredibly uncomfortable.
1: He loves it.
4: All right.
1: And I said, so there's like a group of six of them together, you know, and they work together. I said, well, what happens when you come up with a great idea? And he goes, oh, the team gets credit for it. Not in my world. Sorry.
4: What garbage is that?
1: That's what I said.
4: Yeah.
1: He enjoys it.
4: All right.
1: Gen Zers, they want micro joys.
4: What is a micro joy?
1: If you have an 18 to 25-year-old working for you, 80% of them say they need a micro joy to stay in the workplace.
4: Okay.
1: What's a micro joy?
4: Yes.
1: Taking a short break. Taking a walk around the building. Having a lovely conversation with one of the cool coworkers.
4: Oh, my gosh.
1: How do you like that? So, enjoying a snack.
4: This is the dumbest thing ever.
1: Or just a favorite beverage. But I need micro joys to enjoy my job. And if you don't give them to me, I am leaving.
4: Why do we have names for these things?
1: I don't know, but 80% say they intentionally build micro joys into their day to make their job more enjoyable.
4: This is the softest thing I've ever heard in my life. I mean, it's so stupid.
1: I need a micro joy or I'm not coming. How many micro joys are you going to give me each hour?
4: I'll try.
1: I want a micro joy. I want one an hour. I want two an hour.
4: Yes.
1: You better let me step outside and get some fresh air, chat with my cool coworker. If not, I'm quitting.
4: This actually happened to me one time.
1: This is the stupidest thing I've ever heard in my life.
4: No, this actually happened to me, though.
1: What?
4: I was Way back
1: when.
4: Had,
1: you needed micro joints to work at the kitchen chicken, the pizza kitchen joint?
4: It was after my surfing days. I was working at an insurance office.
1: Oh,
4: and it was,
1: God, you and insurance. That's scary.
4: Yeah, I was there for a couple of years. And so we were allowed, like, you know, different breaks. If you need to take a break, you could walk outside, you know, walk around the building, come back in.
1: It's a micro joy.
4: Yeah, that's
1: you
4: right.
1: You had micro joys built into your day. See?
4: I sure did. And I looked forward to my micro joys. And so after I left that place after a couple of years, I went to another spot. It was like, you know, it was still like sales and everything. So I was used to my micro joys. So I decided, you know what? It's time for my walk. I got up and walked outside. No big deal. Started walking around the building. I came in and all the guys were looking at me like, where the hell did you go? I'm like, well, what do you mean? I took a walk. They're like, you can't just get up and walk out of the building. Like, we're all looking at you like we see you walking by the window. We're all like, what the heck is Diener doing? Why is he just walking around aimlessly right now in the middle of work? So, yes, I understand.
1: You can't get up and just leave, huh?
4: No, I couldn't do that.
1: So they fire you?
4: No.
1: Did they reprimand you?
4: No, they just let me know. That's... We don't do those types of micro joys.
1: Needless to say, that place does not have happy employees because they need micro joys.
4: That's
1: either that
4: story.
1: Or they need a wiener cake.
4: Okay, so tell me about this wiener cake real
1: do
4: quick.
1: Do you know it's the Oscar Mayer Wiener Mobile's 90th birthday?
4: Aha!
1: So they are celebrating in only small parts of the world, but they are celebrating with wiener cakes. Basically, all it is, it's a birthday cake made out of hot dogs.
4: Talk about.
1: And then they put a Wiener Mobile cake topper on top.
4: Talk about your micro joys.
1: There you go. You can buy a wiener cake if you would like at select milk bar locations, whatever the hell those are. You have to go to a major city, though, New York, L.A., or Chicago. Starts on Friday while supplies last.
4: Oh, my God.
1: The Wiener Mobile was created in Chicago in 1936. Why? To lift the spirits of the Americans suffering during the Great Depression.
4: There's just so many different puns I could say.
1: There are now
4: myself.
1: Six Wiener Mobiles traversing the country as
4: Very
1: we
4: good.
1: Speak.
4: Oh,
1: driven
4: gosh.
1: By people looking for micro joys.
4: I can't with you. We got rapid fire. Let's go.
1: Oh,
4: what?
1: Rapid fire. Oh, did you see what Elon just launched?
4: No.
1: This falls right into your category.
4: All right.
1: You're on X, right?
4: Yes.
1: He's taking over the world, I swear. He just wants to put Amazon out of business, and he's getting closer and closer. We will discuss next, 850 WFTM.
13: 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We now have four accidents to avoid here in Palm Beach County, beginning I-95 southbound at Belvedere Road. You'll find the others, I-95 northbound on the westbound exit ramp to Southern Boulevard, I-95 southbound at Lantana Road, and finally, I-95 southbound on the exit ramp to Linton Boulevard. Traffic is a service of Massage Endy in the Traffic Center. 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
14: Good morning, everybody. We have a heat advisory, which is up from 11 a.m. until 7 p.m. And we're going to see heat indices up into the triple digits sustained for at least 2 hours this afternoon. Beyond that, really limited rain chances today because of some Saharan dust that's mixed in. I'm WPBF 25 First Warning Meteorologist Sandra Shaw.
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29: ABC News, I'm Sherry Preston. On Capitol Hill this morning, Dr. Anthony Fauci facing a Senate hearing over the COVID pandemic, how it started and how the response was handled. The committee chaired by Senator Rand Paul, a longtime critic of Dr. Fauci, who has accused him of lying to Congress. Fauci has been preemptively pardoned by former President Joe Biden. In the Middle East, new attacks after a pause in fighting that lasted for a few days.
30: U.S. Central Command says Iran fired multiple ballistic missiles, but says all Iranian missiles were successfully intercepted. Axios reports the target was a U.S. base in Jordan. The question now, how will the U.S. respond? In a separate escalation, U.S. and Saudi jets targeted sites in eastern Iraq, linked to Iranian-backed groups believed responsible for attacking Saudi oil facilities.
29: ABC's Sophie Flay. Hundreds of thousands of people forced to evacuate from their homes in Japan amid aftershocks from the earthquake that killed at least 13 people. This is ABC News.
31: This is a Bloomberg Money Minute. Job cuts are on the way at BMW. The automaker is planning to lay off 8,000 workers globally. BMW is slashing expenses in response to challenges, including slumping sales in China, U.S. tariffs, and high production costs in Europe. Sources tell us the job cuts account for about 5% of BMW's total workforce. Turning to trading, S&P 500 futures are edging higher, with investors focused on earnings from heavyweights Microsoft and Meta today. Traders are questioning whether the heavy spending behind the global AI build-out can deliver returns. The Federal Reserve is also in focus today. Interest rates are expected to remain unchanged, though markets see a growing chance of a surprise hike. And vacation home mortgages ticked up for the first time since a pandemic boom. According to Redfin, loans for second homes rose 4% year over year in 2025, the first annual increase in 4 years. Wealthy buyers are driving the market. Courtney Donahoe, Bloomberg Radio.
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3: 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We now have four accidents to avoid here in Palm Beach County, beginning I-95 southbound at Belvedere Road. You'll find the others, I-95 northbound on the westbound exit ramp to Southern Boulevard, I-95 southbound at Lantana Road, and finally, I-95 southbound on the exit ramp to Linton Boulevard. Traffic is a service of Massage Envy in the Traffic Center. I'm Parker Starr.
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14: Good morning, everybody. We have a heat advisory, which is up from 11 a.m. until 7 p.m. And we're going to see heat indices up into the triple digits sustained for at least 2 hours this afternoon. Beyond that, really limited rain chances today because of some Saharan dust that's mixed in. I'm WPBF 25 First Morning Meteorologist Sandra Shaw.
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1: I can tell you that Saharan dust makes for gorgeous sunsets at night. One thing it does. Nice.
4: That's
1: and
4: true.
1: Orange. It is rapid fire. Enlighten, enrage, and educate. Your wish may be coming true, said Mr. Diener.
4: Yes.
1: The President of the United States apparently is done with Iran.
4: That's right. Yeah, this
1: he's
4: is big.
1: He's really ticked. He told Trey Inks this morning. I don't know how they had an interview earlier this morning. His comment, his quote. Because the U.S. troops intercepted an Iranian ballistic missile. It was an attack in Jordan overnight. And the United States and Saudi Arabia stopped it. So now Saudi Arabia is involved.
4: Right.
1: That's besides the point. His comment to Trey Yingst during a Fox News interview just mere moments ago is, quote, "We are going to beat the effing S out of
4: Whoa.
1: Them.
4: Whoa!
1: That's oh Trump's comment.
4: Right.
1: We're going to be hitting them hard. They're going to be getting a beating.
4: Oh, my goodness.
1: He's ticked off. He says, because they weren't supposed to be a ceasefire, and they're lobbing bombs at Jordan. It was like he's done now. So we shall see. He called
4: wow.
1: the Iranian militia a cancer on the world, and he says they should be annihilated. Okay, we shall see what happens. Now he's ticked. But he told Trey Inks, that was his quote, we're going to beat the F and S out of them.
4: Well, that's a pretty strong quote. It's a pretty strong statement. There's no doubt about that.
1: Well, we'll see. Maybe it'll be the final time and we'll get rid of these people.
4: I hope so. Because
1: snake with its ugly heads.
4: We've obviously said it before and I'll say it again. We've been hearing a lot of tough talk. And it's not to say, obviously, that we haven't done a job on them. We, of course, have. But we've heard a lot of tough talk and the job is not finished. And we keep saying we're going to finish it and we haven't finished it.
1: Mm-hmm.
4: So maybe this is the one.
1: Can only hope.
4: We'll see.
1: I don't know. By the way, anything new? Because Rand Paul's already destroyed Anthony Fauci in the first minute and a half of his opening speech there on the Senate floor. He wants Fauci to publicly apologize to the American people.
4: I am listening in one ear.
1: And?
4: As I speak to you and listen to you.
1: Is he destroying him?
4: Oh, he's intellectually just breaking him down right now in his opening statement. So right now, Rand Paul is going over all the evidence and everything as far as what was said behind the scenes and what was said in the journal. And he's tearing Fauci apart so far. So,
1: like, it's a normal day for Rand Paul.
4: No, he couldn't wait for this.
1: He can't stand this guy.
4: Yeah, he couldn't wait for this.
1: Yeah. Okay.
4: Jen?
1: Yes, dear?
4: So I'll give you some updates as I listen.
1: Thank you, dear.
4: Yes. Oh, he
1: it's
4: just
1: your
4: said,
1: turn.
4: Yeah, I know. I was listening for a second.
1: Oh.
4: Because now he's... He just presented everything to Fauci, and he said that the only thing that makes sense as to why you hid this was to hide the evidence and hide responsibility, basically, so you wouldn't get in trouble. It's like, ooh.
1: Wow. Okay.
4: So, yeah, he's going after him. Jen.
1: Diener.
4: You like Christmas.
1: Love Christmas.
4: So do I.
1: By the way, Christmas in July is already everywhere.
4: Oh, just yeah. So you know. It's almost over.
1: I had a hard time buying a Halloween prize the other day, like decoration.
4: It's out
1: like,
4: there.
1: What the hell? Christmas is already here.
4: I know. It's crazy.
1: It's like craziness.
4: But it is true. I thought maybe I had this music saved somewhere, but I guess I don't. So I'm going to have to remedy that maybe later on this week. And I'm talking about Home Alone. The music from Home Alone or some type of Christmas music.
1: We don't have Home Alone music.
4: No,
1: you used to.
4: We used to. I can't find it anymore.
1: What did you do? You record over it?
4: I guess so.
1: Probably. Yeah. Go ahead.
4: One of those old home videos. But the reason why I bring this up is because Macaulay Culkin, everybody loves Macaulay Culkin. And I love to see the comeback as well. You know, he had such a... He had a time in there where things were pretty troubled for Macaulay. Tough childhood, is, you know, a lot of trouble with his parents, and then trouble later on as an adult. But he's come out of it, and he's got, you know, a loving marriage. He's got kids, and everything's great for Macaulay in his later adult life.
1: Didn't his kids not realize he was the kid in Home Alone?
4: Yeah, they had no idea.
1: And he had to tell them. That's me, by the way.
4: Yes. He had no idea.
1: Okay.
4: They watch it, and they still didn't realize it was him. Well, you know, they were small kids, so... he's like, yeah, I'm waiting as long as I can before I tell them that's me. But now, during those interviews last year, he mentioned, and I think I actually did this story back in December, he mentioned that, you know, I have an idea for a new Home Alone movie. He said, I would love to make a movie where I'm like, you know, a single parent, and it's me and my son, and our relationship is strained, and I get locked out of the house, and now he won't let me back in, and he's setting traps for me, and I'm the one who has to fight through the traps to get back into the house. And so when we did that story, and you know, people responded well, Twitter were like, man, that sounds like a good script. That would be a lot of fun. You kind of see it like a coming of age for him and for this movie. Well, we weren't the only ones who liked it, Jen.
1: Because who likes it?
4: Disney likes it.
1: Oh, because it has Macaulay Culkin in it.
4: Reports are, according to TMZ and many other entertainment outlets, that Disney is in talks officially with Macaulay Culkin to come out with a new one. I mean, just I guess a new shiny Home Alone, and possibly even go with the concept that he came up with there. They are in talks to come out with a new script and a new Home Alone movie starring Macaulay Culkin. It's official. It's happening, maybe, but at least they're talking about it.
1: They're going to get Joe Pesci back.
4: Oh, that would be great.
1: Come on.
4: Daniel Stern.
1: Those two idiots made that film.
4: I don't know if Joe Pesci really does anything now, but I mean, he's obviously older. Unfortunately, you know, both actors who played his parents have passed. Of course, Catherine O'Hara, famously, she passed away last year. That was very sad.
1: Yeah.
4: So
1: that was really sad.
4: Yeah, and he put out a tribute to her when she passed.
1: Yeah, there's
4: away.
1: Nobody left. It's just him, really.
4: Yeah, I mean,
1: the father's dead.
4: Yeah.
1: The mother's dead.
4: The siblings are still around.
1: Even the pigeon lady's dead.
4: Yeah, she just passed away last
1: week.
4: She
1: was great, too.
4: Yeah. So, I mean, unfortunately, that is the case. But maybe Joe Pesci could do something, or at least make an appearance, or Daniel Stern. You know, they don't really act anymore, and Joe Pesci's a lot older now, but you never know. But at least Macaulay Culkin's around, and maybe Disney actually does this. They are interested, and they are talking to him. Are you for this, or do you think it's overkill?
1: Eh.
4: All right. Well, there goes that story.
1: No, I'm just saying. They beat a dead horse all the time. It's like, let it go.
4: Well, is it, though? Is it beating a dead horse, or is it giving people what they want? Like a new grown-up version of Home Alone.
1: Does anybody really want a new grown-up version of Home Alone?
4: I'd be interested in it.
1: You know, because you're weird, but, I mean, you're not the average person.
4: It's true.
1: I'm just curious. I don't know. It's a non-entity for me. I could care one way or the other.
4: All right.
1: You know? Like the Avengers, I'm excited about Dr. Doom.
4: Sure.
1: Okay? You know what I'm really excited about?
4: What?
1: The Devil Wears Prada 2 is on Disney Plus today.
4: Oh, that's right.
1: For free. Well, yeah. If you have Disney Plus.
4: This is big for you.
1: I've been waiting for this. I've heard different things. Some people have said it was great, and other people told me it was the worst movie ever. So I have to look for myself.
4: Now I look forward to hearing your review.
1: So today, after the show. Well, maybe. sometime today. I'll start watching. You'll probably take me 4 days to get through it because I don't sit through movies very well.
4: That's true.
1: The streaming premiere of The Devil Wears Prada to Disney Plus today. So good. I'll throw that out there. You are a member of X. Are you a subscriber on X?
4: I am. I'm on my UAP podcast account. I am.
1: Okay, because you may get an invite today.
4: Oh.
1: Twitter, well, or X, however you want to call it. They just, Elon just launched X Money.
4: Oh, wow.
1: You have to be a premium or a premium plus subscriber. You have to be over 18. It's an invite only. It's a beta phase right now. Basically, it's a bank on X.
4: Oh, wow.
1: You're going to get a credit card. Jeez. You can use Visa and Apple Wallet. You get a debit card. Can physically use it anywhere. Yeah. 6%,
4: And there
1: are other perks. Yeah, you get a 6% loan, 3% cashback bonuses, what? No foreign transaction fees, early direct deposit, all kinds of good stuff. He's created a bank on X. But you will be invited. If you, I would assume you have to be a big member, you know, and totally active on X to get the invite. But you may get the invite today for X Money.
4: That's wild.
1: I like that. So Elon's getting into the banking world.
4: Wow,
1: now.
4: It's really happening. I mean, I remember he did say that they were going to do something like with, you know, X Money, but it's a pretty big deal. I mean, he's basically coming up with his own bank, his own currency. Bank.
1: Not like he doesn't have the money to back it.
4: It's true. It's true.
1: I'm sure. He says it's all insured, too.
4: Okay.
1: So he's starting a new bank. X Money.
4: He does have more money than most countries, so I guess why not?
1: I mean, we have created a world where the only thing you need is your cell phone.
4: Yeah.
1: My kids, none of them ever have any money. They don't have any bank cards anymore. They got everything. I keep on telling them, you lose your cell phone, you are so screwed.
4: Oh,
1: 100%. Because everything in the world is on that phone, and if 100%. Somebody can unlock it, you're even doubly screwed.
4: Very
1: or
4: true.
1: Or triply screwed, because they're gonna steal everything you own.
4: I know, it's bad.
1: But they all pay with that Apple Pay here.
4: Oh, really?
1: Oh, yeah.
4: I still use my debit card. I'm kind of old school like that. I actually use a plastic card.
1: You know what stopped me from spending a great deal of money? And it's hard to do, pay cash for everything.
4: True.
1: Pay cash for everything, and you'll save yourself thousands of dollars.
4: It's so true because
1: it's so easy to just go bleep.
4: Yep.
1: With your phone or an ATM card or whatever, but pay cash, and it makes you more aware.
4: You only have so much on you. Yeah.
1: Yeah. I only have like 10 bucks all the time.
4: Right. Yeah, I usually
1: but
4: have about 10
1: But then again, I could have won the Mega Millions. I still haven't figured out where this damn ticket was sold in Florida.
4: That's true. We might be rich right now. We don't know.
1: What do you mean we?
4: Yeah, that's
1: there
4: right.
1: is no we in me. Me. It's my ticket, not yours. It's my ticket. If I won, this $800 million, this is the last time you will hear me. I'm just telling you that right now. We get off the air, I'm going to go check this ticket. If it's me, you will never see me
4: might
1: again.
4: Be you.
1: I will be gone like a bad habit. See you later.
4: Winning Mega Millions ticket in Florida, and they have not announced yet where in Florida.
1: Yeah,
4: I
1: keep on looking. So if anybody knows, please let me know. But I keep on refreshing the page. You know, and one was just done 40 minutes ago, and they're not telling me where the stupid ticket was bought.
4: We're trying.
1: We know it's in Florida. We just don't know where. However, they'll tell me that the 7-Eleven at the corner of blah, blah, blah in Buffalo sold a $3 million one.
4: That's true.
1: Why not tell me where the big one is?
4: I'm very excited. Our ship has come in, Alice. It's finally
1: not
4: here.
1: Not your ship. Yours is a little dinghy. It's a blow-up toy.
4: It's a rescue boat.
1: You are not
4: boat.
1: Getting squat from me.
4: Jen...
1: Here.
4: Thanks for that, by the way.
1: Just publicly, we'd want to let that know.
4: Goodness gracious. I mentioned Christmas.
1: Yes.
4: Because of Home Alone.
1: Yes.
4: And now I know what I'm going to get you for Christmas.
1: What? Yes. A winning lottery ticket would be nice.
4: I can't get one of those. This is great. You're going to love this.
1: What?
4: Do you like Pepsi?
1: No.
4: All right, well, maybe you won't like it.
1: I don't drink sodas anymore.
4: That's true. Well...
1: I do, but I mean, I like Pepsi. If I like Coke, I like all of them, but I mean, I just don't drink them anymore. Why? What are you getting me?
4: Still going to get it for you anyway, because now you'll be able to smell like Pepsi. That's right. Glam Light, whoever they are, is releasing a Pepsi Vanilla Slushy Body Scrub.
1: Oh, God, that sounds disgusting.
4: And a Pepsi Wild Cherry Body Wash. It's just this brown goo. It looks so gross.
1: Jeez,
4: why
1: Louise.
4: Do they make these things? So if you want to smell like your favorite Pepsi soda, Wild Cherries, or Vanillas, You can buy this brown body scrub goo from Glam Life.
1: But if you go into, like, you know, Bath Beach and Beyond or whatever the hell it's called, you can smell like anything.
4: That's true.
1: Strawberries, peaches, avocados.
4: That's true.
1: Kumquats, you name it. They got a, you know, scent for it.
4: Yes.
1: Just so you know.
4: Kumquats is not scent enough, by the way.
1: What, kumquat?
4: Yeah, it's not said enough. I mean, that's a real thing.
1: I'm trying to figure out what show I was watching on Netflix, and she was trying to become a famous chef, and she was in, Netflix. I said Netflix. Netflix. And all she did was cut kumquats. That was her, she had to do the garnish of the kumquat, so she cut kumquats all day. I was dying. I'd never heard of the word kumquat used that much in my life.
4: Are you sure you weren't on Netflix for that one?
1: When we get back, I got lots of movie news, not on Netflix.
4: Oh, no.
1: It's next.
4: Oh, no, this is bad.
1: WFD.
4: Yeah. Really bad.
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5: 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We now have four accidents to avoid here in Palm Beach County, beginning I-95 southbound at Belvedere Road. You'll find the others, I-95 northbound on the westbound exit ramp to Southern Boulevard, I-95 southbound at Lantana Road, and finally, I-95 southbound on the exit ramp to Linton Boulevard. Traffic is a service of Massage Envy in the Traffic Center. I'm Parker Starr.
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7: 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We have a heat advisory, which is up from 11 a.m. until 7 p.m., and we're going to see heat indices up into the triple digits sustained for at least 2 hours this afternoon. Beyond that, really limited rain chances today because of some Saharan dust that's mixed in. I'm WPBF 25 First Morning Meteorologist Sandra Shaw.
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9: Only good news we're ending with today. I'm still trying to figure out what this $800 million Mega Millions ticket was sold in Florida.
10: I guess we'll know tomorrow.
9: If anybody knows, let me know. By the way, somebody asked me if C-SPAN was covering the Rand Paul the humiliation of Anthony Fauci's show. I do believe C-SPAN has it live.
10: Yeah, they normally have these things live. I mean, they hold my...
9: That's what C-SPAN's all about, so yeah.
10: Yeah, I mean, they have my alien hearings on live on C-SPAN, so I'm pretty sure they'll have this one on.
9: And Rand Paul gave his opening remarks. I did not hear. Did you hear any of them, Diener?
10: Yeah, Rand Paul was basically just laying out the details about how, you know, his evidence against Fauci, saying, you know, why he believes he hit everything. And, you know, it's evident in his view, according to the journal entries and the research out there. And, you know, that Fauci was hiding all these things. And then a Democratic senator named Gary Peters gave the rebuttal to that in his opening statement. And now Fauci just started speaking. And Laura Ingraham is sitting in the crowd over Fauci's left shoulder, and she was recording on her phone just now.
9: How do you like that?
10: Yeah, she's sitting in the crowd there, right? Almost front and center on the Fox screen right now that I'm watching, which is ironic. So,
9: you mean the woman who threw me out of my own studio?
10: Yeah, that was her. Laura Ingraham. Yeah, that's right. She threw you out. She gave you guys a disgusted look.
9: Wasn't her, it was her producer.
10: Oh, that's
9: her producer, right. Threw the market manager out of the studio.
10: Are you serious?
9: Yeah, totally. Get the hell out.
10: Elizabeth?
9: Yeah.
10: No.
9: Yeah.
10: Oh, my gosh.
9: They took over.
10: You don't do that to Elizabeth?
9: No, they tell me don't do that to anybody.
10: Jeez.
9: I walked in and the girl gave, she was like, what are you doing in here? I said, considering you're sitting at my microphone and you're using my computer, I'd tone that one down, baby. She just looked at

0: Me and I just went, don't, you're messing with the wrong woman.
1: Nice.
0: Don't tell me you're going to throw me out of my own studio. I had to come in here and get something.
1: Was that to Laura Ingraham or to the producer?
0: It was the producer. So okay. Not, Laura just sat there and
1: just
0: watched.
1: Like, whatever.
0: She didn't intervene, put it that way.
1: Gotcha.
0: Okay, you talked about movies before.
1: Yes.
0: Devil Wears Prada 2, I told you, Disney Plus, mm-hmm. Right now, just dropped.
1: That's right.
0: Michael's going to be on Stars August 10th, if you're waiting for that one.
1: Okay.
0: I'm trying to think. Obsession's already free. I see him show up, you know, on Netflix or whatever streaming service, and you got to pay for it. I refuse to pay $25 for a film. Nah, I'll wait next couple of weeks, and then it's free, like The Devil Wears Prada 2.
1: It's fair, yeah.
0: Ted Lasso, do you watch that show?
1: No, I want to. It's one of those shows that I've wanted to see, but I just haven't got around to.
0: There's a movie on Netflix called Office Romance. It's Jennifer Lopez and this guy, Brett Goldstein. And I'd never seen this dude before because I don't watch Ted Lasso. Did not know. He's like one of the stars of the show. So I'm watching this movie going, this is a cute movie. And this guy, there's something about him. He grows on you. Like at first you see him, you don't think he's that good looking. By the end of the movie, he's like adorable. And you want to take him home. But it's this guy, Brett Goldstein, who's in Ted Lasso.
1: Oh, okay.
0: And the only reason I brought that up is they dropped the trailer for season 4. He's back.
1: Oh, that's right. I forgot they were making one more season.
0: Yeah, it drops August 5th is when it hits Apple TV.
1: Oh, cool. Okay. I know. Okay. Well, I mean, the fans of that show are very excited for that. So, and I know it's...
0: Oh, there's a lot of people love that show. I've never seen it, because I don't get Apple TV.
1: Apparently, I do. I found out I was looking at my subscriptions last night. I'm like, why am I paying $12 for Apple TV? What am
0: you
1: I
0: do?
1: Doing?
0: Yes. Wow.
1: What? I don't even watch it.
0: Well, you don't pay to go to the movies because you haven't seen a movie in months.
1: I know.
0: I'm not going to see this one. Not looking forward to it. Hits theaters November of next year, 2027. It's called Naughty.
1: Oh, this
0: is a Christmas film.
1: This is so stupid.
0: Directed by Olivia Wilde.
1: I do like her.
0: I like her, too. Jennifer Aniston is one of the stars. The other star, Peter Dinklage.
1: Okay.
0: He plays Santa Claus.
1: It sounds so dumb. Keep going.
0: Movie. Jennifer Aniston is a woman whose only hope of securing custody of her son from her gaslighting trash bag ex is to find Santa Claus and convince him to testify in her divorce hearing. I have no idea what that's got to do with Peter Dinklage as Santa.
1: This sounds... So
0: consciously stupid.
1: Yeah, I'm totally out on this. It's like a reverse Miracle on 34th Street is what it sounds like. I'm out, Jen. I am totally out.
0: Yeah, me and you both.
1: But the other ones we mentioned, I'm all in.
0: Yeah, you're all in for that one?
1: Yes, the other ones that we mentioned.
0: The other one is Spider-Man, Brand New Day.
1: And that's one of the ones, actually. We're almost out of time, but I can play this real quick.
0: Oh, what is happening to me?
2: Did you miss me, Spidey? I'm losing my mind. I am totally out of control.
1: Sounds like me.
0: And dear old Spidey, Tom Holland is expected to make $280 million domestically this weekend. How much globally?
1: $800 million. They're talking globally.
0: How do you like that?
1: And I'll throw this out real quick.
0: Go.
1: Dr. Fauci just invoked his Fifth Amendment rights.
0: How do you like that? He's going to plead the Fifth through the whole thing.
1: Here we go.
0: That creepo.
1: Here we go.
0: I was all excited that we had Rand Paul destroying him.
1: We'll talk about it tomorrow.
0: Tomorrow morning, 6 o'clock. We'll be here. We'd love to have you join us. Have a great day. Thanks for being here, and God bless.
3: 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Still dealing with 4 accidents here in Palm Beach County, beginning I-95 southbound on the exit ramp to Linton Boulevard. You'll find the other 3. I-95 southbound north of Gateway Boulevard. I-95 southbound south of Lantana Road. And finally, I-95 northbound on the westbound exit ramp to Southern Boulevard. 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I'm Parker Starr.
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5: Good morning, everybody. We have a heat advisory, which is up from 11 a.m. until 7 p.m., and we're going to see heat indices up into the triple digits sustained for at least 2 hours this afternoon. Beyond that, really limited rain chances today because of some Saharan dust that's mixed in. I'm WPBF 25 First Morning Meteorologist Sandra Shaw.
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7: ABC News. I'm Sherry Preston. The man who gave the country near daily briefings during the pandemic, saying before a Senate committee minutes ago,
8: under the advice of my attorneys, I will invoke my right under the Fifth Amendment of the Constitution to refrain from answering your questions.
7: Dr. Anthony Fauci accused by Senator Rand Paul, chair of this committee, of mishandling the pandemic.
9: Regarding the lockdowns, you argue that you did not personally issue every lockdown order, close every school, or impose every mandate. But officials across the country invoked your authority to justify these decisions. And you presented your recommendations not as judgments open to debate, but as dictates of science itself.
7: Democratic Senator Gary Peters says Rand Paul has a bias against Fauci and has had one for years. Fauci has received a full pardon from prosecution from former President Joe Biden. A new court filing in the court case against former FBI Director James Comey shows the lengths to which investigators have gone to try to prove a picture of seashells forming the numbers 8647 constitute a true threat against President Trump. Here's ABC National correspondent Stephen Portnoy.
10: James Comey's attorneys point to internal documents showing how the FBI has fruitlessly dug into court transcripts, old news articles, and AI chatbots to try to find examples of people using the phrase 86 to signify an intent to kill. Comey's lawyers say the FBI even interviewed convicted mobster Sammy the Bull Gravano to see if he ever used the phrase. The court papers say Gravano, whom Comey prosecuted, claimed a gangster would never use that term because law enforcement would know what it meant.
7: Comey wants the case tossed. That fragile pause in fighting in the Middle East broken. Jordan says it shot down five missiles launched from Iran as the U.S. partners with Saudi Arabia to strike missiles from Iran that were launched into neighboring Iraq. You're listening to ABC News.
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15: This is the Bloomberg Real Estate Report. I'm Denise Pellegrini. Canadians are apparently cooling on U.S. real estate, with people from Canada looking a lot less for U.S. real estate these days. Redfin says 15% fewer Canadians are looking for homes or apartments this year over last and over the past 2 years. Searches for U.S. homes by Canadians dropped 37% and declined in 45 of the top 50 metros, with searches plunging 30% in Cleveland, 33% in Houston, and in Nassau County on Long Island outside New York City as well. Also plunging 49% in Austin and 52% in San Antonio, and Chicago, Detroit, Miami, West Palm Beach, New York City, and Providence also dramatically impacted, along with Washington, D.C. and Baltimore. On the other hand, there are some places where Canadians are searching more for homes in the U.S., including in St. Louis, Nashville, Sacramento, New Brunswick, New Jersey, and Kansas City. And that's the Bloomberg Real Estate Report. I'm Denise Pellegrini.
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5: Good morning, everybody. We have a heat advisory, which is up from 11 a.m. until 7 p.m. And we're going to see heat indices up into the triple digits sustained for at least 2 hours this afternoon. Beyond that, really limited rain chances today because of some Saharan dust that's mixed in. I'm WPBF 25 First Morning Meteorologist Sandra Shaw.
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20: I do these little things with my notes. I like to put tabs. I know it's like 1973 technology. Little tabs for different categories because I have no idea where producers want to go or what story's going to get hot or what I'm really going to like during Fox and Friends to get ready for this show or what else I'm doing. I got 13 tabs and all 13 tabs, including the Joe Biden book tabs, book on tape. That has now been revealed. They tried to block it, but it's now out. That shows in 2019, he was as cognitively challenged as he is today. I mean, it is really scary how bad he was and how he got elected president only because the pandemic prevented him from being a traditional candidate. And Bernie Sanders rose up and scared the hell out of the DNC, so they went and named him. And then we were forced to deal with that. Now, that is still a scandal that we don't have the full scope of. Brett Baer is standing by. Rich Lowry after that. And then we'll take your calls in between. Right now, Anthony Fauci is testifying, and he has decided to take the Fifth Amendment. But it hasn't stopped us from taking the big three.
21: Number three.
22: I don't think a majority of Democrats agree with those statements. These are views that are, I think, represented by a very small amount of individuals that are not represented of the Democratic Party at large.
20: Yeah, Sabrina Singh used to be with the Biden administration trying to make sense of the rise of the socialists. Dems coming apart. The DNC is under the spotlight now as socialism has all the momentum, while the GOP-led Senate is being pushed to stay in town and get something done.
21: Number two.
23: President Biden issued you a sweeping pardon extending back to 2014, the same pardon he gave to his son Hunter. A pardon may protect a person from criminal prosecution, doesn't rewrite history. It does not erase documents. It does not convert a misleading statement into a truthful one. And it does not prevent Congress from establishing what happened.
20: Fauci follies. After years of being forced to deal with Anthony Fauci, his incompetence and ego gets exposed today in front of the Senate Oversight Committee. His lies hopefully exposed, and America will see what a fraud he is. However, he's decided to essentially take the Fifth and refuse to answer any questions, which tells me a lot.
21: Number one.
24: President Trump reacting to that Iranian attack on U.S. forces overnight in Jordan. President Trump tells Fox News about Iran, "We are going to beat the effing S out of them. We'll be hitting them hard. They're going to get a beating."
20: Back on track. And on the attack, the U.S. forces targeted by the IRGC, and we are joined by the Saudis in hitting back and returning fire. And then you heard Trey Yinks talk to the president and get that statement. So forget about long talks and the 4-day pause. It's basically over. We just don't have the explosion and the targets yet. Brett Baer, chief political anchor for Fox News, an anchor special report, author of the relatively new book, The Case for America, bestseller, An Argument on Behalf of Our Nation. Hey, Brett, I'm just watching Anthony Fauci take the Fifth Amendment after a brilliant opening statement. And then, of course, Senator Peters saying we're wasting our time, as that was expected. Are you surprised he's taking the Fifth? And what does that tell you that he is?
25: Yeah, good morning. I think it is a little surprising. I think when you have a preemptive pardon, to take the Fifth is, I don't know, it just seems out of place, but I'm guessing he's fearing a situation where he could be caught in a lie, and at first, you know, I was asking our legal people whether he could take the Fifth in the current environment with that Biden pardon. And I guess it is an option. So this will be a frustrating hearing. And, you know, I'm not sure how fruitful it will be, but it will definitely bring to light a lot of the diary entries that were counter to what he was saying publicly.
0: Right.
25: And besides Fox, you have not seen that anywhere. And, you know, I guess for that effort, that's going to be a positive for those Republican senators.
0: CBS Evening News gave it 90 seconds. That was it. And I just talked to Matt Taibbi, who, as you know, used to write for the Rolling Stone, not known as a conservative journalist, and just pointed out the fact this is just the latest example. We thought we were through this. Remember, the Hunter Biden laptop wasn't real. Of course it was real. Remember the Russia hoax? Of course the president colluded with Russia. Turns out he didn't collude with Russia. They got awards for it, but they never owned up to it. And the shadow banning that took place, that was revealed when Elon Musk took over and everything else that happened, no one ever owned up to that. So this is just the latest example of the media deciding, well, you know, even if we're culpable, if we ignore it, maybe it'll go away. But I want people at home to hear Anthony Fauci. You'll see, you know, Senator Rand Paul give a real brilliant opening about everything and the contradictions. And this is what Anthony Fauci said.
9: Dr. Fauci, were you ever made aware of gain-of-function research on monkeypox being conducted at the National Biodefense Analysis and Countermeasure Center and back at Fort Detrick?
8: On the advice of counsel, I respectfully decline to answer based upon my rights under the Fifth Amendment of the Constitution.
9: Dr. Fauci, did the CIA
0: so ever... basically, Rand Paul is just going through his questions, and that's the answer with Laura Ingraham in the backdrop. So Brett, there you go. So what does it lead everyone to believe that Anthony Fauci wasn't going to be treated fairly? He had no choice. Is that how many in the media are going to portray this?
25: I'm sure. I mean, if they cover it at all. And that is really egregious. And it's also disappointing because, you know, all these folks, media who cover media, say, you know, why is it that the media has lost such trust with the American people? And you look at the examples you just listed off, and this is another one. I mean, this was our life. This was the biggest health policy decision ever that the country had made, and it was horrific. Now, there's a lot of people saying it was evolving, a lot of stuff we didn't know. That's the problem, is that these diaries and these entries suggest that he did know. And he did know that, you know, the mask thing, and yet what he said publicly was totally different than what he said privately. The lab leak theory, which we did first, and we were called crazy and conspiratorial and all kinds of stuff. And it's just another example of all of this, and it hurts us in the media overall.
0: I mean, listen to him on masks, cut 14.
1: People should not be walking around with masks. Let me just state for the record that masks are not theater. Wearing a mask might make people feel a little bit better.
2: And masks are protective.
1: But it's not providing the perfect protection that people think that it is.
2: Good that you're vaccinated, but in a situation where you have people indoors, particularly crowded, you should wear a mask.
1: You are vaccinated, fully vaccinated, you are protected, and you do not need to wear a mask outdoors or indoors.
0: This was every day with me, you know, especially on this show. I mean, my head was going to explode. You know, they kept us out of the office. We all know that. And you couldn't even, I'm just saying, does anyone realize this contradictions? Why do people love this guy? And by the way, you know his biases too, Brett. I'll never forget. Do we have that cut, Eric, you told me you have? So Joe Biden becomes president. Yeah. Joe Biden becomes president. And Anthony Fauci in his diaries reaffirmed it, that they kept him off television, like this big sin. Donald Trump kept me off television. So he gets on Rachel Maddow's show. You know, it's not like making Johnny Carson as a comedian. It looks like you made it. If you're on Rachel Maddow's show and you love that show, you have one point of view when it comes to politics. Should we hear it?
1: I've been wanting to come on your show for months and months. You've been asking me to come on your show for months and months, and it's just gotten blocked. Let's call it what it is. It just got blocked because they didn't like
3: the way you handle things. And they didn't want me on there. I mean, it was so clear when we sent it down. Why would you want to go on Rachel Maddow's show? Well, because I like her and she's really good. It doesn't make any difference. Don't do it. I don't think you're going to see that now. I think you're going to see a lot of transparency.
20: So he got on his favorite show. Why is that?
25: It's amazing. It really is. And some of the stuff about how excited he was about the stardom and how popular he was. I mean, it really was some kind of reading in that diary. And here people, you know, thousands of people are dying based on decisions that we're making. You know, it will go down as the worst two-year span in the health policy decisions ever. And, you know, I think we've obviously learned a lot from it. And we as a country are not going to do that again in the same way if we ever, God forbid, had to face something like that. But yeah. It's frustrating, I think, for a lot of people watching him take the fifth today.
20: So Fauci recorded numerous celebrity contacts, how he loved Julia Roberts, Steph Curry, Ann Wintour, Trevor Noah, Sean Penn, Matt Damon, Lil Wayne. Julia Roberts interviewed him on Instagram, sent flowers, and later presented him with an award, the 2023 Kennedy Center Awan Awards. Fauci wrote that he hugged Hunter Biden, according to his diary. Biden joked that a photograph would cause the internet to explode because both men were being attacked by Republicans. So it is a very sad page. And I think after the January, we're going to see them just cover for him and say nice things about him. I'm very intrigued if some Democrats, especially a guy like Senator Peters, who's leaving, if they got to just say, listen, I'm a little disappointed what I read in the diaries. I'm a little disappointed with some of the things you said publicly as well as privately. Or are they going to just look to cover for him? I'm very curious. You know, Fetterman said, I don't read diaries. But that's the one guy I was counting on to come out and point out who he really was.
25: Yeah. Right. Well, he's clearly, you know, Senator Fetterman will show a lot of respect for the Republican line of thinking in a lot of ways, and we'll see how this ends up. But this is going to be a long hearing if he's doing that all day.
20: So I know you went to Senator Lindsey Graham's memorial yesterday, his funeral yesterday. You've been to some of these before. What was it like?
25: You know, the National Cathedral does it better than any place in the world, and the pomp and circumstance and the somber respect. It was beautiful. It really was. I thought the president's remarks were spot on. They talked about Lindsey. It was funny. It was self-deprecating. He actually said that Lindsey and Annika Sorenstam beat him in golf, and then said Annika had a really good day. You know, I thought Sean's remarks were spot on. And, you know, what I was most struck at by is the people who showed up, the Democrats, Republicans, the ambassadors from every country, the world leaders. And to see Zelensky and Netanyahu chatting in the pew, it was really something. And it was a fitting tribute to Lindsey.
20: So let's talk about Iran, Lindsey Graham would. And we know that they attacked the militias, the associated militias in Iraq, attacked Saudi Arabia, and attacked us in Jordan, the IRGC sponsored. And we were able to knock down, and the president said he saw it in real time. We were able to knock down the rockets that are heading our direction. And Trey Yings picked up the phone and called the president. And here's what he said. Cut one.
24: President Trump reacting to that Iranian attack on U.S. forces overnight in Jordan. President Trump tells Fox News about Iran, we are going to beat the effing S out of them. He went on to say, we'll be hitting them hard. They're going to get a beating. So clearly the United States is going to respond to what the president described as a surprise attack. He says U.S. forces had just minutes to shoot down these incoming Iranian ballistic missiles. The president says he has reviewed video of the shootdown and it was U.S. forces conducting this operation to defend that area.
20: So the president, we expect some massive action, you know, way before when you hop on the air on Special Report today. But this is the most predictable thing ever. Brett, did you really think the IRGC was going to seriously consider bringing this thing to an end after 14 straight days of strikes, knowing that the last MOU last, which was terrible, but lasted, you know, a week, and next thing you know, they're shooting at ships, they're shooting at merchant ships again. And then yesterday, we understand three separate ships were attacked. So We know this game. The president's either got to decide I'm pulling out or I'm going to go for it. Don't you think?
25: Yeah, I do. And I think he's in the mindset right now of going for it. I think he's frustrated by repeated efforts to sit at the table. And he's got, you know, people inside his administration that are saying, give it a shot. He's given it a shot a number of different times. And each time the Iranians, one way or another, do what happened, you know, do these attacks on ships and, more importantly, attacks on U.S. soldiers in the region. I think that there's probably not going to be a slow up. I think it's going to be forward. And that's, you know, Senator Lindsey Graham has talked about that a lot. I think that the president's in that place. Now, where it goes, how far it goes, does Iran eventually get to a place where they really are negotiating? Tough to say because they've never been there.
20: You know, Brett, yesterday, something about face-to-face, seeing the Prime Minister Netanyahu face-to-face with Zelensky and knowing that Ukraine took out an Iran ship that was full of weapons to Russia. These wars are coming together.
25: Yeah. I talked to Zelensky yesterday. I actually taped a brief interview that I'll air later this week. More about drones and technology, and we're going to do a series on what Ukraine has done technology-wise and how we are benefiting from it as a country. But one of the things I asked him do you see this direct linkage between Iran and Russia? And he said, absolutely. He mentioned what you just mentioned, but he also said, you know, there is a draw of anti-ballistic missile capability, Patriot missile batteries, THAADs, to the countries surrounding Iran that need protection. And so do we. And so Russia knows this, and they need Iran to keep stirring the pot so that the focus is less on what Ukraine's doing and U.S. help of Ukraine. So, I mean, he did the direct tie, I'll play some of that in a couple of days.
20: I just hope more people, and nobody knows Zelensky in America better than you, and always interviewed him more, too. And I just hope people realize Ukraine's a good guy. I hope people are waking up and understanding that you've been sold propaganda that Russia had no choice, that NATO was surrounding them, and they had to push back. All that was BS. I couldn't believe was resonating a lot with the right and left. I hope people understand. A lot with the right, I should say. And I hope people understand.
25: Yeah, they definitely did. And, you know, he's evolved in the way he can communicate. When I first interviewed him, I think it's 8 times, and I went over there to the front lines, but his English was not that great, and he had to stop and get translated. He's point on now. And I think President Trump likes a winner, and I think Ukraine has turned the tide, and I think that their relationship has evolved too.
20: Go get him. 6 o'clock tonight, Eastern Time. Expect to see Brett Baer. Brett, thanks so much.
25: We'll see you.
20: You got it. And pick up his book, The Case for America, An Argument on Behalf of Our Nation. Back in a moment.
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1: You know, Rich Lowry is going to be on National Review next, and it's so frustrating. I'm watching Anthony Fauci took the fifth. Now, Senator Ron Johnson, who is remarkably prepared, as is Rand Paul, they did this investigation. They actually took his YouTube conference on remdesivir, how bad it was compared to hydroxychloroquine, I think you say it is, and as well as ivermectin, and they took it and they pulled it off YouTube because they said it was dangerous. Ivermectin's handed out as looked at something just to wipe out any virus might be in your body, let alone this. Totally effective. Remember, they called it horse tranquilizer and they mocked Joe Rogan, and so did everybody on CNN. And this guy let it. Of course, he doesn't answer any of these things. He says because Republicans are targeting him. No, you're about to commit perjury. That's the problem. Or say I lied in the past, or say I'm wrong. So he sits back. I want to see how many Democrats are going to still call him a savior.

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1: ABC News, I'm Sherry Preston. Over and over again in a Senate hearing on COVID, Dr. Anthony Fauci saying,
2: under the advice of my attorneys, I will invoke my right under the Fifth Amendment of the Constitution to refrain from answering your questions.
1: Senate Homeland Security Committee Chair Rand Paul demanding answers about how COVID started and how it was handled. Toward the end of Senator Paul's questioning, one of Fauci's lawyers began talking, Paul responding,
3: I said, sit quietly, you are not recognized. Another word and you're gone.
1: Well, the lawyer kept going.
3: Security, please remove him from the room.
1: Many of the Senator Paul's questions centered on diaries that Fauci kept that were discovered on federal servers. Fresh attacks in the Middle East, Jordan shooting down missiles it says were launched by Iran. Trump administration ending subsidies for Medicare Part D, which covers prescription drugs. Some estimates say that could push premiums up to $20 a month. This is ABC News.
4: This is a Bloomberg Money Minute. Hermes shares fell to the lowest level in more than 3 years after leather goods sales came in short of investors' expectations. The company's leather goods sales at constant exchange rates rose 10.2% in the second quarter, which was short of analyst estimates of a 10.7% gain. The luxury industry has been hit on several fronts, with Chinese consumers reining in spending, inflation pressures pushing shoppers to be more cautious, and the war in the Middle East hurting demand in shopping hubs like Dubai and tourist flows to Europe. People Incorporated, formerly known as IAC, is exploring a possible sale of the Daily Beast as it looks to focus its portfolio around People and MGM. Axios, with that reporting, the company was looking to sell the outlet several years ago, but instead installed new leadership to try to turn the business around. And Ariana Grande has filed a lawsuit against hackers who she alleges have stolen unreleased music as well as private photos and video footage and sold them online. Matt Piper, Bloomberg Radio.
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0: Good morning, everybody. We have a heat advisory, which is up from 11 a.m. until 7 p.m., and we're going to see heat indices up into the triple digits sustained for at least 2 hours this afternoon. Beyond that, really limited rain chances today because of some Saharan dust that's mixed in. I'm WPBF 25 First Morning Meteorologist Sandra Shaw.
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3: Given Senator Paul's obvious obsession with calling for my prosecution, his repeated slanderous comments about me, and recently his publicly releasing my unredacted personal diary aimed at embarrassing and intimidating me, the only conclusion I can reach is that the sole reason he is calling me before this committee is to get me to say something, anything, that could vindicate his repeated public pledges that I end up, in his words, quote, behind bars, unquote.
4: So he takes the fifth, and now we're watching Democrats talk about too many cuts to HHS and the Ebola virus, and Anthony Fauci just sit there taking the fifth when Republicans talk. They're talking to themselves, and then the senators, so far that I could tell, I'm doing the show at the same time as they're talking, have not said Anthony Fauci is such a genius. I even think they're too embarrassed to say that, because he's been totally exposed as a fraud. 86 years old. I'm not saying it would do anybody any good to put him behind bars, but he's got to be unveiled as a total fraud. But once again, the media lets everybody down. I wouldn't say us. I hate to tell you, but it's a non-story on the networks. 1,100 pages of his diary where he talks about being the most famous person in the country, friends with Julia Roberts and Barbara Streisand, loves having dinner with Jake Tapper. Meanwhile, going all over the place when it comes to policy, from masks to the vaccines to the 6 feet apart. And this is the reason why it's worthy to go back, because we're going to have another pandemic, and people have to understand why everyone has lost faith in the CDC and everything else. Rich Lowry, editor of National Review. Rich, I promise we're going to get to Iran, but I just want you to weigh in politics, but I just want you to weigh in on this hearing that's happening right now.
5: Yeah, look, it's a accountability. He's not going to jail, but he's been exposed as a total fraud, and he lied about really important things. The most important, I think, he had it out there after everyone realized the lockdowns and especially the closure of schools were a catastrophic mistake. He said, I never advocated for them. And he had in black and white in his own diary. He's behind the scenes. He's telling Bill de Blasio to shut down the schools. He's telling the chief of staff of Gavin Newsom to shut down the schools. So it's so dishonest and manipulative. And this guy was just given an inordinate amount of attention, obviously, and power. And it went to his head. And he never should have had that much authority. And we're still unraveling. We're still paying for the consequences today, but we're still unraveling the truth. So good for Rand Paul to have having this bone in his teeth and not letting go of it for years now.
4: I know, but we're now he's taking the fifth. Senator Langford, Senator Johnson, Senator Paul. So I don't know how much longer this goes on, maybe an hour, but he doesn't answer any questions. And I just think that it's pretty amazing that we still are watching the same thing with Hunter Biden's laptop, the same thing with the Russia investigation, all the major stories that took place that the media ignored. And when they finally get exposed, the media just ignores them and they pick up their awards for covering them. So nobody's looking at the 1,100 pages of his diary where he talks about that it most likely came from a lab, where he talks about how happy he is that he convinced Gavin Newsom and Mayor de Blasio mm-hmm. to shut down their cities and their schools. And at the same time in public, he says something totally different, that I'm not responsible. Listen to this, cut 13.
6: I wonder if you would recommend locking down schools if you had to do it all over again.
7: Well, you know, again, it's first of all, I didn't recommend locking anything down. You're asking me questions. You're talking about the CDC is the public health agency. Yeah. that uses their epidemiologist and their science-based approach to make recommendations.
4: He recommended behind the scenes everybody locked down, except for people like DeSantis wouldn't even take his calls anymore. He said, I had nothing to do with it. But in 2020, March 15th, to de Blasio, he said he finally convinced de Blasio to shut it down. He's trying to get a hold of Governor Cuomo. Fauci also believed that he got to Gavin Newsom to shut everything down. He was bragging about it. He argued that he gave scientific advice but lacked legal authority to impose a lockdown. Nevertheless, his diary records him supporting and recommending restrictions more directly than he ever said publicly. And then he goes back and forth when it comes even onto masks. Listen to this. Cut 14.
8: People should not be walking around with masks. Let me just state for the record that masks are not theater. Wearing a mask might make people feel a little bit better. And masks are protective. But it's not providing the perfect protection that people think that it is.
9: Good that you're vaccinated, but in a situation where you have people indoors, particularly crowded, you should wear a mask.
8: You are vaccinated, fully vaccinated. You are protected, and you do not need to wear a mask outdoors or indoors.
4: So then he says this about vaccinations. Cut 11.
7: If you're vaccinated, you don't have a risk. And that's the reason why we say it's as simple as black and white. You're vaccinated, you're safe. You're unvaccinated, you're at risk. Simple as that.
4: And guess what? People are getting the virus again. And then he said, wear a mask, but the symptoms aren't going to be as bad. But we don't remember that. Julia Roberts called, so he's got to go on the air. Barbara Streisand wants to talk to him. So that's all he cared about. The guy is absolutely insane. Insane.
5: Yeah, now look, there was a period of uncertainty, but that was never communicated by these public health authorities. It was always with a high degree of certainty and self-righteousness, and it's not just that you were supposedly wrong on the substance, according to them, you were a bad person if you questioned their advice, and social media companies were going out and enforcing what the public health authorities were saying. So it's not just that, you know, they said people who believed in the lab leak were conspiracy theorists and racists and all the rest of it. Facebook wouldn't let you say it, right? It wasn't just that Marjorie Taylor Greene was supposedly wrong when she said you could get the virus even if you're vaccinated. Of course, she was right about that. Twitter, then known as Twitter, you know, canceled her account over that. So it was a period of mass insanity in American life, and he was leading the charge.
4: So we found out today that Iran, the IRGC, their sponsored militias rocketed a Jordan base, and thankfully we were able to knock all the rockets out of the sky. We also know that they went after Saudi Arabia, and the Saudis hit back too and returned those strikes. And we know the president has already said he's going to answer back strong, and he's going to knock the S out of them. So it looks like, as predicted, we are going to go back to kinetic action, but they say we can continue to talk. Is there any surprise with you, Rich, that IRGC went back on their word?
5: Yeah, I mean, that's been the standard here. Both of the ceasefires are basically a sham. The original one, they're supposed to reopen the strait, didn't happen. And the MOU, at least, you know, reading as a rational person, you would think they said they're going to reopen the strait. They didn't. So I think we're probably in this inconclusive period, you know, somewhat war, somewhat negotiations for the duration, because I don't think there's an easy military solution, at least not one that the president's willing to contemplate, because it probably involves ground troops. And Iranians think they have the whip hand, and they want to humiliate us and show what influence they have, and they want to control the strait. So I think this is what we're looking at for a while.
4: So I think CENTCOM is prepared, and evidently there's like four or five plans the president does like, but there are people within the administration that don't want him to do it. Now, there's some polls out there. 53% say instead of going all in, 53% said they'd rather have a negotiated settlement. 14% want more military action. But it's what kind of settlement do you get in that for that 53%? I think what's not factored in, if you are successful in blowing up their nuclear sites, if you're successful of wiping out most of their missile stock and taking back the strait, if those things happen, I think his polls clearly reverse on this. And I think the president should realize that. I think if the Saudis, the UAE, Kuwait, and the IDF want to get involved, we should do it. Listen to what the prime minister said yesterday. Cut 6.
10: Look at this regime today. It's attacking everybody in sight. It's attacking Saudi Arabia. It's attacking Kuwait. It's attacking Bahrain. It's attacking the UAE and others. It's attacking everything in sight. And it murdered and maimed tens of thousands of its own citizens. This is what this regime in Iran does today when it doesn't have nuclear weapons. Now imagine what they will do to the world if they had nuclear weapons. And that's what we have to make sure that we prevent.
4: And I just think the B-2's got to go and hit into the vent, that pickaxe facility. They know much more about it than they will let on. And first they said there's a lot of mystery to it. Evidently, the president told us yesterday, we know everything. So if there's a way to blow that up, continue to level the other stuff, keep a camera on that, and open up the strait and do more damage to the IRGC, you realize they hung two more people yesterday. Mm-hmm. And 2,159 have been executed inside Iran since the uprising. 2,159 yeah. people just hang or executed or tortured to death.
5: Yeah, that's what this regime is, and that's the ultimate guarantee of its remaining in power. As long as they have the guns and they have the force and the willingness to use it, I don't think the regime's being toppled. And I really think the crux of the matter is the strait. If we could reopen the strait, then you don't need to do anything else. I mean, maybe you hit Pickaxe Mountain if you can and you think it's important, sure, but you have the sort of discretion to walk away or not. It's just walking away when they have de facto control of the strait or still shooting at shipping. That's really hard to stomach.
4: So the rise of the DSA on the left is a major story. The latest candidate seems to be El Sayed, even though he says he's not a socialist. Everything about him is socialist. In Michigan, as Bernie Sanders, Elizabeth Warren square off against Chuck Schumer, the sitting governor, and the senator that's going to be replaced in Senator Peters, Gary Peters. How much is at stake in that Senate seat or the nomination?
5: Well, it matters a lot in a couple different ways. One, it'll be a real sign this phenomenon, which is mostly, not entirely, but mostly been limited to urban areas and kind of low turnout primaries and very blue districts. We saw a lot of that in New York City, has jumped the fence and it is now at play in a major Senate primary in a swing state. And then the swing state, you know, Michigan's blue or purplish, that would really play. I mean, Rogers would have a real chance to win that race if Sayed gets a nomination. So this is a big one, maybe the biggest of the cycle, biggest primary.
4: Yeah, so we'll see what happens because you have a more traditional candidate who's extremely liberal, and Mike Rogers, I think, has got to be favored against either one of them because he does not have to waste it. He's got a ton of money, didn't have to waste any in the primary. He certainly knows how to run, lost by 19,000 votes last time, knows Michigan, and we know he's unbelievably qualified as any candidate out there. Just quick, Mike Whatley is now closed within four in North Carolina. I mean, my sense is, we had him on yesterday, my sense is this guy can win. He's not going to be outworked, and he certainly knows the machinery running the RNC for years, and that Cooper is not some moderate. Cooper's got a very liberal, soft-on-crime background.
5: Yeah, in my head, I've put that in the Democratic column. I still think you have to favor Cooper, but if you know, it's swing state, and if Whatley can make it really competitive, great.
4: John Sununu is within 1 point in New Hampshire, which, you know, might as well be zero. So if John Sununu can close that, that's a legitimate chance to flip, don't you think?
5: Yeah, like any flip just makes the map, I think, literally impossible for Democrats in any of those states. It's just one goes the Republicans' way. Then you basically have to sweep or, you know, win three out of four red states. It's really hard to see Democrats winning in any somewhat normal election.
4: And Blakeman, there's just one poll out, but he's within four in New York against Governor Hochul. And let me ask you, with things evidently, the history going against the president and his party, not just this president, every president outside the wartime with George Bush's first term, everything's going against him. But we're not really seeing that in terms of money raised and things like this, along with redistricting and the rise of the DSA. What do you think, Rich Lowry, is going to happen in November?
5: I still am downbeat about the House. I think Republicans will win the House. I think they'll hold the Senate. I still think it's going to be a tough year. But there's some generic ballot polling that shows it closer than you expected, would expect, and certainly not indicating a Democratic wave. So maybe, you know, one theory out there is the attention on the DSA has helped kneecap the image of the Democratic Party even further. And this is the thing, in the last year and a half, Democrats have not improved their own image at all.
4: They haven't. Rich Lowry, National Review. Thanks so much, Rich.
5: Thanks, Brian. Talk soon.
4: All right, 1-866-408-7669. So listen, 866, I should say. So you can get online, but also I got your emails last night. I'm going to run through some of them, too. And we're giving you the latest on the hearing. Democrats just seem to be invoking other diseases and talking about budget cuts. Don't move.
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14: I think that's a huge problem. I don't agree with any of those statements. I don't think a majority of Democrats agree with those statements. I think we have a lot of great candidates running across the country, some that are veterans, and some that are from the moderate side of the party. These are views that are, I think, represented by a very small amount of individuals that are not represented of the Democratic Party at large, and I personally do not support those.
15: Look, that's fine, but fix it on your side, because there's 34 candidates who have either gotten the nomination or running for election in these Democratic seats. They're not running in the Republican Party. The latest is Abdul El Sayed, who says, "I'm not a socialist, I'm a capitalist." I just don't see any evidence of that. He's a first-generation American. His parents came from Egypt. You would think he'd be more thankful, but he seems to be more comfortable ripping America with Hassan Piker. Here he is, cut 26.
16: I think that's part of the reason people are so frustrated with the Democratic Party is that we're taking money from exactly the same people who are funding Republicans too. So whether or not Haley Stevens or Mike Rogers wins, DTE, our local utility, wins. Whether or not Haley Stevens or Mike Rogers wins, Blue Cross Blue Shield wins. And I think people are sick and tired because when they win, everybody else loses. It's money they take out of our pockets. And I think we can end that kind of politics.
15: Meanwhile, his tax reveals that he's quite wealthy and took hundreds of thousands of dollars from family members.

0: members. So I don't have a problem with Blue Cross Blue Shield, the lobbying effort that takes place there. Meanwhile, the Democratic Socialists of America says its membership has reached a record 120,000, making it the country's largest socialist organization. The growth has accelerated alongside electoral successes by those candidates like him. He describes the typical DSA member as younger, highly educated, concentrated with urban professionals. Critics argue that the organization remains disproportionately white, which is terrible, and includes many professors, nonprofit employees, cultural workers, and other college-educated professionals rather than traditional working class. So they say they go for the working class, but they're not. They're extremely highly educated. I don't know why any union workers would say these guys understand me, because unions have to go out and they're have to solicit work and get jobs. Yeah, there are city jobs you do, but there are other private sector jobs that you need the private sector to build. You need people to invest. That's not going to happen if you go socialist. And these guys are just clowns. There's no place for them in our society. If I'm a Democrat, I say there's no place for them in my party, but they don't have the courage to say that. Senator Mark Kelly doesn't say that. Senator Reid does not say that. So I don't know what, you know, I have no idea why they're so afraid of their left, but they are. And that's what's giving Republicans a lot of hope. I think a real lot of hope, because between redistricting, the rise of these unpalatable, unelectable, I believe in any purple state, places like Michigan, I think Republicans can really buck history. A lot has to do with how this war ends, and that's got to be a victory. Keep it here. Go to BrianKilmeade.com. Find out about the Uniting the States tour, stopping down in a city near you.
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8: From ABC News, I'm Sherry Preston. As some predicted it would be, the Senate Homeland Security Committee's questioning of Dr. Anthony Fauci had a lot of drama, beginning with Fauci's own statement.
9: Under the advice of my attorneys, I will invoke my right under the Fifth Amendment of the Constitution to refrain from answering your questions.
8: Fauci was subpoenaed by Senator Rand Paul, who at one point told Fauci's attorney to stop speaking on his behalf.
10: I said, sit quietly, you are not recognized. Another word and you're gone.
8: Well, the attorney kept talking, so Rand directed.
10: Security, please remove him from the room.
8: Capitol Police did remove him, as some in the hearing applauded. U.S. forces in the Middle East on high alert after a surprise attack by Iran on Jordan, where CENTCOM is located. The five missiles launched were all intercepted. However, says ABC's Rachel Scott at the White House,
11: this goes against everything the president has been saying for days. He has insisted that Iran badly wants to make a deal. Sources tell me he even put off a major escalation in this conflict to give way for diplomacy. But Iran is clearly not interested in that, launching another attempted attack overnight.
8: The search for survivors after the Japanese earthquake continues. ABC's James Longman has more.
12: Choppers seen running. An explosion 90 minutes later, part of the second floor collapsing, and now thousands of emergency personnel have been deployed to assist in rescue and aid efforts. The quake's epicenter was located on the southwestern island of Kyushu. 300,000 people have been told to evacuate to safety. Fires broke out throughout the area. Tourists witnessed the famous stone wall of Kumamoto Castle crumbling to the ground.
8: 300,000 people have been told to evacuate because of aftershocks. Former FBI Director James Comey has moved to dismiss the Seychelles case against him, saying he was exercising his First Amendment rights. Federal prosecutors are trying to prove his 8647 message was a legitimate threat. This is ABC News.
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0: Good morning, everybody. We have a heat advisory, which is up from 11 a.m. until 7 p.m. And we're going to see heat indices up into the triple digits sustained for at least 2 hours this afternoon. Beyond that, really limited rain chances today because of some Saharan dust that's mixed in. I'm WPBF 25 First Morning Meteorologist Sandra Shaw.
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23: All right, from 48th and 6th in Midtown Manhattan, heard around the country, around the world, Brian Kilmeade show coming your way. This hour, we're going to be joined by Chairman Jim Jordan. He's going to talk about the Oversight Committee and the stunning news as Anthony Fauci takes the Fifth Amendment rather than, I guess, get himself in even more trouble. Michael Goodwin, the New York Post, talks about what the mayor's objective seems to be, and that is to destroy New York City. And he is not somebody who's a flamethrower. He's a deep-thinking columnist with a lot of experience. That is the cover of the New York Post today. And with me in studio is Scott Monroe, president of the Detective Endowment Association, years in law enforcement. And before we get to Scott and all the other things that are happening today, and there's a lot going on, let's get to the big three.
24: Number three.
25: I don't think a majority of Democrats agree with those statements. These are views that are, I think, represented by a very small amount of individuals that are not represented of the Democratic Party at large.
23: Well, that is a Biden official talking about the Dems coming apart. The DNC is under the spotlight now as associations has all the momentum the socialists do, while the GOP-led Senate is being pushed by the president to stay in town and not go on vacation and get something done.
24: Number two.
26: President Biden issued you a sweeping pardon extending back to 2014, the same pardon he gave to his son Hunter. A pardon may protect a person from criminal prosecution, doesn't rewrite history. It does not erase documents. It does not convert a misleading statement into a truthful one. And it does not prevent Congress from establishing what happened.
23: But he did take the Fifth, the Fauci follies. After years of being forced to deal with Anthony Fauci, his incompetence and his ego, it's all exposed in front of the world. But the Senate Oversight Committee frustrated because he will not talk.
24: Number one.
27: President Trump reacting to that Iranian attack on U.S. forces overnight in Jordan. President Trump tells Fox News about Iran, "We are going to beat the effing S out of them. We'll be hitting them hard. They're going to get a beating."
23: That is Trey Yinks talking to the president an hour ago. Back on the attack, U.S. forces targeted by the IRGC, and we're joined by Saudi Arabia as we return fire, and it's going to be ramping it up shortly after about 4 days of not shooting. With me right now in studio is Scott Monroe, president of the Detective Endowment Association. Scott, how many years in law enforcement?
28: I have 34 years in law enforcement.
23: 34. We're mostly here in New York.
28: Yes, all in New York.
23: So, first off, when you see something like this happening in Iran, just like when we had the Iraq war and the Afghanistan war, how does that change what happens here in terms of threat assessment?
28: Oh, we're always on alert here. We have Joint Terrorist Task Force, counterterrorism. You know, we're on alert here every day. We have the best trained detectives that are out there and the intel. We have detectives all over the world, you know, that report back here.
23: But when you have them saying outright, we're going to kill the president, 2 days ago, they put Melania and their son, Barron, on their target list. What does that tell you?
28: It's very disappointing. It's a little scary to tell you the truth. We don't need this here. You know, he's the president of the United States. He's our leader, and we have to support the president of the United States.
23: So now you have the General Assembly coming here in September. Always a challenge for you guys.
28: Yes.
23: Benjamin Netanyahu made it clear he is coming anyway, even though it looks like the mayor does not want him here. And now the mayor's turned around and said, "I'm calling on people to protest when the prime minister comes here." Have you ever heard of a mayor calling on people to protest?
28: No. Protest. We don't need any more protests. We have all our people are out there. All our energy is out there between the soccer, between the Knicks,
23: World Cup.
28: Everything that was going on here in New York, we had detectives being bit, choked, assaulted. On a daily basis here, you want that to go on here? We don't need that anymore. That's ridiculous.
23: So how's this mayor doing?
28: I don't think he's doing good at all. What's he got, 8 months in? I've never had a conversation with him. It's hello, goodbye, at certain
23: Is that unusual?
28: That's very unusual. I could call Eric Adams right now if I want. I mean, the last mayor, Eric Adams, was pro-law enforcement. Whatever I needed from Eric Adams, I was able to, he was a phone call away.
2: And about de Blasio?
28: I wasn't here for de Blasio, but I don't think so.
2: Right, but he has no really interest in law enforcement, does he?
28: No, he has no interest. He did not sit down, you know, when one of the second largest unions in the country, he did not sit down with us at all. I'd love to sit down. You know, when I took this post over 2 years ago as the president, I said I wasn't going to beat up politicians. I wanted to work with them. You know, we don't work against the right or the left or the far left. You know, we should all be working together when it comes to law enforcement. You know, we don't work for a certain party.
2: But now I'm looking at these socialists saying that we want to eliminate prisons and eliminate the border. What would this country be like without prisons?
28: It would be terrible. We would have a huge problem. Law enforcement would be, listen, the health with our detectives that are out there, you know, the last 2 years we've been working on retaining detectives to stay on the job and our experience, because we're losing major experience every day, okay? Because they're going to other states, they're going to other municipalities to go work, because you know what? New York City, they don't want to back the New York City Police Department. I really believe in one way, I think they want us to fail. That's what I really believe.
2: Why?
28: I don't think they want it. They don't believe in law enforcement. This far left is terrible. They want this to fail. I think they want Jessica Tisch to fail. I don't think she's going to fail. She's done a great job so far. So, and her support team is right there too. But how much longer are we going to be able to do this? How much longer are these detectives, these police officers able to go out there and work hard and do what they're supposed to do? They took an oath. And they do that oath every single day.
2: So Scott Marino, our guest, Scott, the mayor keeps saying, look at crime. Crime has gone down. We have record low numbers of crime. But murders are up and assaults are up. But what do you say to people who say things aren't that bad in the city right now?
28: I think our men and women are doing a great job out there. They're doing it. I don't know how much longer they're going to be able to do it like this.
2: Because he's cutting back overtime, isn't he? He cuts
28: back everything. Listen, I think he wants it to see it fail. I hate to say it. I'd love to sit down and have a conversation with him, like I said, but that's not there yet. The bottom line is they can't sustain these men and women working the hours that they're doing every day. They can't do it. How much longer do you think they're going to? And then you're going to call on a protest on top of that? That's terrible. So the bottom line is we're going to try to make sure our people stay healthy. That's my job. I'm going to make sure my detectives stay healthy. I have a mobile van that's going to go to for every borough, and they're going to check them out, their hearts, their blood pressure, everything going on. They're doing a physical. I'm concerned about the well-being of the New York City police officers right now.
2: Because they're not being backed, but the numbers say everything's going good. What are you complaining about? But they did cancel an academy class. What does that tell you? Because aren't we down numbers here in New York?
28: I think the police commissioner brought, 2,000 more cops in, but we're still down. You know, we had 7,000 detectives at one time. We're down to like 5,000. That's terrible. We need more. And I've had conversations with the police commissioner. She wants to give us more detectives. But the bottom line is these numbers, they have to fix what's going on out the street, emotionally disturbed people, because a lot of these shootings and stuff are happening are those people. We need to help them. They need to be helped somewhere. We need to do something about that, too, because that can happen anywhere.
2: So what about the academy class? Did any promise even in 2027?
28: No, I don't think there's any problems. As of right now, no. I think he's wrong. I think he's going to have to go back on that. I think he's going to see a lot of people leave this job, and he's going to have to go back on that. He's going to have to fix that.
2: What makes Jessica Tisch work?
28: You know, she's fair across the board at every rank. Like everybody across the board, whether you're a cop, a detective, a chief, you know, she's there for you. She really believes in law enforcement, and she surrounded herself by some great people. And that's the difference here. And I like to see that outside sometime, that outside look that's out there. And, you know, that's important. And listen, she's been very fair with New York City detectives. Actually, we honored her last October.
2: I watched Rahm Emanuel come out and say, what is going on with the whole defund ICE, abolish ICE, and now get rid of the border and let illegals stay, become citizens. And on top of that, let's gradually abolish prisons. He's saying we lost the 2024 election because people looked at us as the party that wanted to reimagine police work and abolish the police, defund the police. Why is that mantra back again? And how much damage did that do to the people who do your job?
28: Oh, it's that much. We had people go to Florida. We had people leave this job to go, like I said, to go to work at other organizations. Listen, my feeling is, I think he said there's no, he doesn't want the 600 offices. I think what he should do is go see Donald Trump, get some federal funding, and let's get some more police officers out on the street. You know what? Let's keep the people of the city of New York safe.
2: I don't know if Trump can hire cops in New York City, though.
28: He can give him federal funding for hiring.
2: Federal funding, but to give the mayor federal funding?
28: Yeah, but he's a nice guy. They get along, a smile, takes a picture with him. Let's go. Go ask the president of the United States for some federal funding. And let's hire some cops.
2: But we have plenty of money here. This guy's choosing just not to spend it on you guys. Scott Munro, president of the Detectives Endowment Association, fighting for the men and women in blue on a daily basis. Scott, great to see you.
28: Thank you. Thanks for having me.
2: And great suits.
28: Thanks. Thank you very much.
2: All right. Back in a moment. We come back, Chairman Jim Jordan.
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7: The American people would want to know, how could you approve this dangerous research in China, say that you trusted the Chinese scientists, and then in the end, you had to admit that you'd never been there. None of your inspectors had ever been there. Dr. Fauci, had any of the labs where this dangerous research was occurring, were any American lab oversight or lab investigators, did they ever appear in these labs to make sure that they were safe labs?
8: On the advice of counsel, I respectfully declined to answer based upon my rights under the Fifth Amendment to the Constitution.
9: So that is what we've been seeing. We've been seeing Republicans tee off. Democrats say the Elon Musk cut funding for various medical programs. And that's what's been going back and forth. We're watching Anthony Fauci take the Fifth. Why would you do that? Chairman Jim Jordan joins us now, Chairman of the House Judiciary Committee. Chairman, I'm watching the Senate extremely frustrated. What's your takeaway? And are you surprised he took the Fifth?
10: No, not at all. If you had lied as much as Fauci had lied, I think anyone would take the Fifth in a situation. So that doesn't really surprise me. Remember, everything he told us turned out to be false. Everything. They told us it wasn't your tax dollars using the lab in China. Yes, it was. They told us it wasn't gain-of-function research done in the lab in China. Yes, it was. Senator Paul was just talking about. They told us it didn't come from the lab. Yes, it did. They told us the vaccinated couldn't get it. Yes, they could. They told us the vaccinated couldn't transmit it. Yes, they could. They said mask work. No, they don't. They said 6 feet social distancing was based on science. No, it wasn't. And they said first virus where there's no natural immunity. So they were 0 for 8. And now it's all coming. And we all sort of saw this coming. But no, Fauci had to be the smartest man on the planet and tell us things that we knew were true, weren't true, when in fact they were. I mean, it's just like this guy, you know, the key question is, were you lying to the country or were you lying to your diary? I mean, that's the key question. And obviously we know he was lying to the country.
9: Does it astound you? Does it astound you that he kept a detailed diary like this?
10: Yeah, it does. I mean, we knew he was arrogant, but I guess when you look back at it and you see the level of arrogance this guy displayed throughout this whole thing, it probably shouldn't surprise us. But yeah, this guy was such a joke. And, you know, what he made the country go through, couldn't go to church, couldn't go to work, couldn't go to school. Meanwhile, he can show up and attempt to throw a first pitch, sit in the stands, hang out with all the stars and be, you know, pounding his chest like he's the smartest man on the planet. It was just obnoxious and it was so wrong. So I'm glad he's having to sit there and at least exercise his Fifth Amendment rights when he's being asked these questions.
9: Let's go down memory lane. Here's Anthony Fauci, cut 10.
7: The idea that you can get up here and talk about what you know, what the evidence, what the science is, and know that's it.
11: let the science speak. It is somewhat of a liberating feeling.
12: Well, when you're dealing with science, one person's word is not as good as another. The science determines what is the correct answer to a particular question.
13: A lot of what you're seeing as attacks on me, quite frankly, are attacks on science.
12: But they're really criticizing science because I represent science. That's dangerous.
9: He's science. Is it? Tell me a bit. He thinks we're dangerous questioning him.
10: Yeah, and he was the one telling us that the vaccinated couldn't transmit the virus when he already knew they could. He already had evidence that that was not the case. And he's yet telling the country, oh, no, you get the vaccine. You get the vaccine. You're fine. Like, oh, this, so many things made no sense. I mean, remember, it didn't come from the lab. It was a bat to a pangolin, to a hippopotamus, to Joe Rogan, then Brian Kilmeade, and then the whole world gets it. It's like, what kind of stupid crap was that? But that is how bad this guy was, and yet he pretended to be, again, the smartest man in the universe.
9: So listen to this, cut 14.
14: People should not be walking around with masks. Let me just state for the record that masks are not theater. Wearing a mask might make people feel a little bit better, and masks are protective, but it's not providing the perfect protection that people think that it is.
13: Good that you're vaccinated, but in a situation where you have people indoors, particularly crowded, you should wear a mask.
14: You are vaccinated, fully vaccinated, you are protected, and you do not need to wear a mask outdoors or indoors.
9: Okay, that's the frustration. I mean, do I need to say any more?
10: No, you don't. I mean, he's contradicting himself there, and yet, I don't know. It was such a frustrating time. And I still remember a statement from a former attorney general. He said the Constitution is not suspended during a crisis. And in fact, I would argue that's when the Constitution is most important. That's when the First Amendment, Fourth Amendment, all our rights that we enjoy as Americans, it are most important. It's most valuable during a tough situation like the pandemic. But you have to have government that's willing to tell you the truth. We're all big boys and girls. It's a government of we the people. Tell us the truth. I still remember we had Dr. Birx in a hearing while this was going on sometime during the Biden administration. And I remember I asked her a question. I said, when the government told us, when the Biden administration told the American people that the vaccinated could not get the virus, were they guessing or lying? Because it had to be one of those two, because it wasn't true. We know it wasn't true. They know it wasn't true based on Fauci's diary. So when they told us that, were they hoping, were they guessing, or were they just flat out lying to the very people who pay their salary? That is why it's so disgusting what Fauci and these guys did throughout the whole Biden administration.
9: Jim Jordan, our guest. Congressman, what's your sense in Ohio? That's going to be the pulse of the people once again in that Senate race. Brown and Husted are going at it. If you lose that, you got to feel as though you might even lose the Senate, too. I'm watching the redistricting go your direction, and I'm watching socialism tear up the Democratic Party. Could that buck history and maybe give you guys a shot at holding the House? What's your gut tell you?
10: You know, I think we can. I think we can hold the House. I think we will hold the House. Number one, we got good candidates. Number two, as you point out, Brian, redistricting definitely helped us around the country in the House. Number three, we are raising the resources. Now, the Democrats always seem to have more Act Blue and all the crazy things they do, but we're doing well in the fundraising side of things. The retirements on the House side are largely in good Republican districts, so that's a plus for us, too, in this midterm election. And then finally, the most important thing is they're crazy. We're not. And we should point that out. Like the crazy positions that the left now takes, the left that controls their party. I said this the other day, you know, the once great party of FDR and JFK is now anti-Israel and socialist. And we should point that out and point out all the ridiculous positions, the platform of the DSA, where they want to go. So I think in the end, that is the key, setting up the contrast, and that'll help us win, including in the race for the United States Senate between John Husted, our senator, and former Senator Sherrod Brown.
9: Also, I got to add one other thing. The DNC is imploding. Ken Martin throwing phones at women, and they're $2 million in debt. You guys have $128 million and zero debt. So some things point that you could make history. And, of course, Jim Jordan always thinks he's going to win in everything he's going to do, and he usually is right. Chairman Jim Jordan, thanks so much.
10: You bet, Brian. Take care.

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1: ABC News, I'm Sherry Preston. Senator Rand Paul questioning Dr. Anthony Fauci about his response to the coronavirus, his advice during the pandemic, and its origins.
2: You were not a detached observer. You had an institutional interest in the public believing that federally funded research had nothing to do with the pandemic. It was a conflict of interest from the very beginning.
1: Fauci strongly denies the accusations, but throughout the hearing, he has been pleading the fifth, saying on the advice of his lawyers. Firefighters in southwest France continue battling that uncontained wildfire as temperatures are forecast to hit 104 degrees today. Iran launching a barrage of missiles at American forces in the Middle East. The U.S. partnering with Saudi Arabia to also hit Iran-backed militias in neighboring Iraq. Oil prices jumping back up there again amid the fighting. The markets are sinking as well. Dow down 752. Federal Reserve's policy board expected this afternoon to keep interest rates steady. This is ABC News.
3: This is a Bloomberg Money Minute. The Federal Reserve is seen as more likely to leave interest rates steady, even as a growing number of its policymakers fret openly about inflation. Today's outcome is unusually uncertain, though, because of the no-guidance regime adopted by U.S. Central Bank Chief Kevin Warsh. Markets see a 1-in-3 chance that Warsh delivers his first rate hike, reflecting uncertainty over how his hawkish rhetoric and new approach to monetary policy will translate into action. Bloomberg's baseline forecast is for the labor market to soften in the coming months as temporary World Cup hiring and spending unwind. If Paramount's attempt to acquire Warner Brothers Discovery fails, Larry Ellison will be on the hook for $9.8 billion. That total includes a $7 billion termination fee and a $2.8 billion Netflix fee that Paramount would be reimbursed for if the deal does not go through. The potential bill is facing renewed attention after Paramount agreed last week to postpone closing until next June. Stocks all down right now. Matt Piper, Bloomberg Radio.
4: Scott Singer is what's wrong with politics. 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Republican Dan Franzese is different. A conservative businessman, not a career politician.
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10: Good morning, everybody. We have a heat advisory, which is up from 11 a.m. until 7 p.m. And we're going to see heat indices up into the triple digits sustained for at least 2 hours this afternoon. Beyond that, really limited rain chances today because of some Saharan dust that's mixed in. I'm WPBF 25 First Morning Meteorologist Sandra Shaw.
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12: If you're interested in it, Brian's talking about it. You're with Brian Kilmeade.
13: And meanwhile, you know, unlike the DNC, the progressive movement, we aren't $2 million in debt. We are winning, and we're building a real shakeup to the establishment that voters are craving, where they want fighters who are not just offering them lip service and different lipstick to put on the same pig and tell voters that we've, you know, changed when we really haven't.
14: And that is David Hogg, who was deputy DNC director. Now watching the DNC implode, you hear about the story about Ken Martin throwing a phone at a woman. Now he's an HR complaint. And then you realize he's $2 million in debt, not really good at raising money, but he did inherit a organization that had to refinance their building in order to finance some of the special elections. And look, to their credit, they had some success, but a lot in the Democratic Party are wondering, why are they wasting so much money in primaries, handpicking their traditional candidates? And now the socialists seem to have the most money and momentum. Joining us now is Michael Goodwin, who is noticed and writing about what a tragic tenure so far this current mayor is, trying to wreck the city intentionally. Michael Goodwin of the New York Post, welcome back.
15: Thank you, Brian.
14: First off, can you believe the DNC and the trouble they're having? I don't remember. I know after Mitt Romney left, Michael Steele was there. It was disastrous.
15: Right.
14: And they were buried in debt when Reince Priebus took over. But, man, he reversed things quick. Ken Martin seems to be making things worse.
15: Yeah, you know, Brian, I think it goes back to the failure to sort of figure out what happened in 2024. Remember, they did a report that they didn't release and that was incomplete. There were whole sections said we didn't have time to get to this. And so I think that the failure to reckon with that defeat is the seed that's leading to this situation, because I think if you're a donor, especially, you say, well, what's going to be different this time? And they haven't, by failing to clean up the past and own it, they have not given, I think, people any reason to believe it's going to be different. And then, as you mentioned, the socialist candidates have the energy. So the party is really lost at sea right now.
14: Here's the DSA national co-chair, Megan Romer, Cut 21.
10: So should Van Jones and Rahm Emanuel and James Carville and all of the establishment Democrats be worried about DSA plans from within their tent?
16: The establishment Democrats should be worried about the voters and about what the voters think and about what the constituency thinks. And right now, they have not been delivering, and our candidates are and have been, and it's resonating with voters.
14: Right. And she's abolished prisons. She abolished the border, abolished the Pentagon, abolished the Senate, abolished the Supreme Court, and reconfigured the presidency, abolished ICE, of course. So that's what they have in mind. I mean, it's comical. If I wrote a paper about an organization that I wanted, or a platform, and to become a candidate in America and be successful, they go, no, listen, be smart about it. There's not one of these policies that the American people would go for, but they are gaining members.
15: And yet, Brian, I think part of the reason for that is that the so-called mainstream Democrats have not taken on this fight. I mean, that's one of
14: Fetterman's
15: positions, right? That the mainstream Democrats will not push back against the socialists and say this is nuts. And so the energy is with those who want the change, the big change, and those who want to kind of go move along. They have no energy. They have no real argument to secure the voters' passion. That's why Fetterman, I think, is the most astute member of the Democratic Party.
14: All right, so here we go. Let's talk about New York City. This idiot mayor thinks it's a great idea to tax the most successful who happen to have second homes in New York City. So they put a massive rollout and inform people via the snail mail that they are going to be, you're talking about tens of thousands of people, taxed more. Unless you can prove this is your primary residence, you're going to be subject to the pied-à-terre surcharge. So for people in homes worth $5 million or more, some residents reportedly receive projected bills exceeding $40,000. and the city published a properly rolling out, the city published a property rollout containing more than 960,000 names, the owners and their residences. Do you know what a security breach that is? And the governor says it's no big deal. Michael Goodwin of the New York Post, what do you think?
15: Oh, I think the governor is terrified of Mamdani and his mob. She is counting on his votes to win her own election this November. And so she has never dared to criticize anything he has said or done. She made this possible. The assembly, and she signed it, the assembly laid out this program of pied-à-terre taxes. And now they're on a fishing expedition to get as many people as possible. And I wrote about it today. A friend got one of those letters and sent it to me. And it really is a fishing expedition. In his case, he has lived in the same house for 40 years. He pays city income taxes, meaning he is a city resident. He says the city has my income tax filings. They know I'm a city resident. So why have they included me in this? He said, I believe they think a lot of people are going to be scared by this, or they can't get the paperwork together and they'll get the surcharge.
14: Yeah, I mean, they got to go prove it. Now I got to go take my time off to go into somebody, some office somewhere, some IRS office, and prove I live there. What do I have to see? Birthday parties with my picture on it? You know, it's unbelievable what they're doing. So, and they're also charging businesses too.
15: You're guilty until you prove yourself innocent.
14: Michael Goodwin, your column is noteworthy. You say MAMS, meaning the mayor, fixing to break New York City. You think he hates this city. Why?
15: Well, this is one example, Brian. He doesn't like the status quo in any sense of the word. So if there's success, we have to turn it into failure with individuals, right? People who are rich, we have to target them. He hates Israel. He hates Netanyahu. I mean, it goes on and on. He hates success. He hates Wall Street. He hates all the things that make New York, New York. It is a capitalist city. It is the largest Jewish population in the world in one city. And yet he hates everything about all of the things that make New York different.
14: And listen to this. The cops are going crazy on this. So you know he's trying to arrest Benjamin Netanyahu. You know he has no authority and he knew it. So he falls flat on his face, embarrasses himself. Here's what the prime minister said yesterday.
17: Definitely going there. I'm going to speak the truth in front of this. You know, there's just hate spewing elected official who's pitting one group of New Yorkers against the others. He's turning them against New York Jews. I mean, what are we in the 1930s? What is this? You know, so much hate, so many lies.
14: And he says he's coming to the General Assembly next month. He also, the 9/11 families got together. They say, please don't show up. You do not condemn globalize the invitata. All you do is talk about how bad Israel is. You know, you hang out with people that think the 9/11, we deserve 9/11, like Hassan Piker and others who he wanted to go on his podcast with. So please don't show up. You point that as more evidence.
15: Yes, I think that's another example of sort of the mayor being the enemy of New York. I mean, it's unique, Brian. In New York history, he has made himself an outsider, and he has made himself an opponent of so many sectors of the city. And this is a big moment. I think we have, of course, about 6 weeks until the 25th anniversary of that awful day. And the families are signing petitions. We'll see what happens. I mean, that would be an amazing situation if the mayor were disinvited from the 25th anniversary. I'm sure the president will be there. So it is something to watch over as it develops.
14: Yeah, and by the way, Governor Hochul, there's one poll out now that Bruce Blakeman's within 4 points of her, and he's barely gotten started. This is July. So, and she is not popular. So here is the mayor talking about, since he can't arrest Netanyahu, listen to what he wants to do. Does he understand he's the mayor and that when you call for protests, it hurts the law enforcement? Listen.
18: I think one of the bedrocks of our city is protest. It is something that has been a part of what makes our city so special, that New Yorkers can express themselves, whether they are in support or in opposition, no matter on whatever topic. We are talking about someone who has been charged with crimes against humanity, someone who has visited the city on many an occasion and who has been welcomed by previous mayors. And I want to make it very clear that that welcome ends with me.
14: Really? Do you believe this?
15: It's really outrageous. I mean, that's the kind of crux of what I'm writing about today, Brian. It's this sense of pitting himself against sections of the city because he doesn't personally agree with him. That's not the job of the mayor. You're not here to create New York as an island apart from the world unless you agree with the world. It's really a misreading of the mandate as a mayor.
14: I hear you. And, you know, the thing is, I don't think he wants the job. I think he wants the power. I think he's just going to go for Chuck Schumer's seat as soon as it becomes clear that AOC is running for president, because this job, he doesn't do the job. This job is not a political job. It's an operative job. It's an execution job. You know, it's not a messaging job. So, you know, this is get to roll your sleeves up, and you should make people wonder, is he a Republican or Democrat? Instead, all he talks about really is, and now his actions, he's using his power to get extremists into action while primarying established Democrats in New York City.
15: Yes, and he doesn't do the job. The homeless encampments, for example, he won't touch them, right? That kind of thing. He doesn't do what mayors have traditionally done, whether you're Democrat, Republican, independent. He has decided this is a permanent campaign. Everything he says is aimed at his most fervent supporters on the far, far left. So when he talks about arresting Netanyahu, that's not a campaign. That's not a governing issue. That's a campaign issue for his followers. He's the Pied Piper of the socialist movement. I wish he would just take them all and lead them out of the city. We were better off before he got here.
14: No kidding. And I can't wait for him to leave. You know, it's interesting. It was just brought up to me by a high-ranking law enforcement official that Jessica Tisch would be the perfect antidote for him. So if she ever runs, she's got name recognition. She's certainly got the family, the famous Tisch family, and she's got the resonance with the law, men and women in uniform. So, and you know, I don't know if she's Democrat. I'm sure she'll run as a Democrat, but that might be somebody that could take him on. I know we got 3 more years to suck it up, but I would love to see a formidable opponent, and she would be one, somebody to keep in mind. Thanks so much, Michael.
15: My pleasure.
14: You got it. All right, so we continue to watch Anthony Fauci take the Fifth, but take a verbal pummeling from Republicans. I'll give you some, bring some of that back. Also, take some of your calls, 1-866-408-7669.
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3: The great news is you're sticking around in the Biden administration. We are so grateful to you, Dr. Fauci.
4: Told him that I bought his bobblehead and he was super cool about it.
5: I saw your bobblehead today.
4: Did you like it?
5: Yeah, it was amazing. 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
4: Good evening. I'm Dr. Anthony Fauci.
6: Brad Pitt is one of my favorite actors, and I think he did a great job.
7: Do you believe this? I mean, this is the guy that destroyed our country for 2 years and now is taking the Fifth in real time. We're the only one covering it in real time because his 1,100 pages diary, which I already knew this guy was corrupt to begin with and an egomaniac, but not like this. Where it contradicted almost everything he said publicly. And it seems to me, and I asked this from Dr. Redfield this morning. He said, you know, this came from a lab when he worked with the Trump administration and this first saw it happen. He goes, oh, I don't think so. This came from a wet market. He goes, no, it came from a lab. So they stopped putting Redfield, who's director of the CDC, on the phone calls. And he wasn't allowed to do any interviews. And they tried to defame and say that this guy was not doing a good job when he was telling the truth. The other thing is he was covering up for his gain of function research, which a lot of the money that he had might even funded the Wuhan lab directly. So in public in 2022, I don't remember locking anything down. In private, this diary says he advised de Blasio and Governor Cuomo to lock everything down. Fauci could argue that he gave scientific advice, but lacked legal authority. But you can't say you didn't urge people to lock everything down. It shows you're a liar. When it comes to business in public, Fauci said he distanced himself from responsibility for shutdown decisions, identifying the CDC as the main culprit. In private, he wrote that he told de Blasio to close New York City, all the bars and all the restaurants, and the mayor would act on his recommendation. In contrast, he said he didn't. Extending the national mitigation measures. In public, Fauci often objected to descriptions of himself as the official who personally shut down the country. In private, on March 29, 2020, meeting with President Trump, Fauci wrote, quote, we convinced him to extend federal mitigation guidance from 15 to 30 days because ending it early would be disastrous. See what's going on here? Everything that we detected, we knew something was wrong. Right now, Senator Paul, Ron Johnson, Senator Langford, Rick Scott, Josh Hawley, Ashley Moody is now finishing up her testimony. This whole thing will finish up shortly. Gary Peters, Maggie Hassan, Mubenthal all decided to use their time. I didn't even think praise Fauci. I didn't see much praise, but they just said how the CDC has been cut and how bad RFK Jr. is doing. Who, by the way, wrote a book on what a disaster and what a corrupt individual Fauci was. And as Joe Rogan said when he did the interview with Bobby Kennedy, he said, look, if you're not telling the truth, you're going to be faced with the biggest lawsuit from Anthony Fauci because you couldn't have torn anyone more apart. And he never got that lawsuit. You know why? Because everything he said and wrote about was accurate. And guess who had to dive in and spend weeks digging out these diaries in 11 separate locations, who were deleted and they wrapped out what was sadly and thankfully were recovered were those diary entries. Crazy. Incredible. So that's just one of the stories. But here's the other story. The media is not covering it. All these things and this love of Julia Roberts is interviewing me. Barbara Streisand, Campolica is talking to me, and Brad Pitt is playing me, and I'm on the cover of all these magazines. I'm the number one personality in the country. All these things don't even interest.

0: any other network except for CBS played 1 minute or 90 seconds of it on their nightly news. This is very similar to the Hunter laptop story, very similar to the Russia hoax, very similar to Joe Biden's cognitive decline. At one point, they got to be forced to do it. But keep in mind that Jake Tapper wrote a book about the decline of Joe Biden's ability to speak and work and function right after the election. Evidently, he's working on an Anthony Fauci book. During the pandemic, they're having dinner together. During the pandemic, Dana Bash is hearing that Republicans are being aggressive with her. He got notes of support. During the pandemic, he's calling Chris Cuomo, while he had the virus, to make sure after his show that he was doing okay and give him personal medical advice on how to handle the symptoms of COVID-19. We were badly misled, and some of the kids in schools and colleges who lost those years will never be made up for. 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
7: From ABC News, I'm Sherry Preston. Dr. Anthony Fauci, who became the face of the federal response to COVID, citing his constitutional right against self-incrimination today by, he says, ABC Stephen Portnoy, refusing to answer questions posted by a Republican-controlled Senate panel.
8: Given Senator Paul's obvious obsession.
9: Dr. Anthony Fauci said Committee Chair Rand Paul is bent on seeing him put behind bars. Rather than answering questions about the origins of COVID and whether it might have stemmed from U.S.-backed research in China, Fauci declined.
8: Based upon my rights under the Fifth Amendment,
9: Paul vowed repercussions.
10: It's against the law to obstruct an investigation of Congress.
9: When Fauci's attorney tried to speak,
10: sir, you are not recognized.
9: Paul ordered him removed.
10: Security.
9: Stephen Portnoy, ABC News, Washington.
7: Former FBI Director James Comey is trying to get the case against him thrown out, citing the First Amendment. Federal prosecutors say he posed a serious threat to President Trump when he posted a picture of seashells that spelled out 8647. Iran launching a barrage of missiles toward American forces in Jordan. All were intercepted. Only twice since Clara Barton founded the Red Cross in 1881 has the organization been forced to declare a blood supply crisis. Now is one of those times.
11: Not donations of cash, but donations of blood, especially O negative, the universal donor type. The Red Cross says it has less than a one-day supply of type O.
12: When the margins get that narrow, you might see elective surgeries postponed to make sure that the critical need for blood is there for the patients that need it.
11: Don Dowling of the Red Cross, the agency says this summer's extreme heat, air quality issues, and foodborne illness outbreaks have cut into the pool of potential blood donors. Jim Ryan, ABC News.
7: Irish singer-songwriter Glenn Hansard, who won an Academy Award for this song in 2007 for the movie Once, has died in a motorcycle accident. He was 56. This is ABC News.
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15: Scott Singer is what's wrong with politics. 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
16: I will back President Trump 100%, and I will always put America first. 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
17: Paid for by Dan Ranzese for Congress 2026.
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3: Good morning, everybody. We have a heat advisory, which is up from 11 a.m. until 7 p.m., and we're going to see heat indices up into the triple digits sustained for at least 2 hours this afternoon. Beyond that, really limited rain chances today because of some Saharan dust that's mixed in. I'm WPBF 25 First Morning Meteorologist Sandra Shaw.
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6: 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So glad you're there. The Brian Kilmeade Show coming your way. 1-866-408-7669. Pierre DeBoss will be with us at 11:35. Why? Because in New York City, they are starting to add taxes for people who have an apartment, a condo, a dwelling that is their second home. Pierre de Terre tax. But they just blanket it with hundreds of thousands of addresses and names, and they put it in the public. Even if it's their primary residence, you're getting taxed unless you can prove that it's your primary residence. So it's up to you to take a day off from work and go find the New York State tax office and prove that you live there in your primary residence. That's how out of control this mayor is. This hour, we're going to be talking about the sad news that's coming out of the Fauci hearings. He's taken the fifth, which to me shows how guilty he is after they exposed his hypocrisy from his diaries. Before we get to our first guest, let's get to the big three.
7: Number three. I don't think a majority of Democrats agree with those statements. These are views that are, I think, represented by a very small amount of individuals that are not represented of the Democratic Party at large.
6: That is true. That is the Dems coming apart. The DNC is under the spotlight now as the it looks like socialism has all the momentum, while the GOP led Senate is being pushed to stay in town until they can get something done.
7: Number two.
8: President Biden issued you a sweeping pardon extending back to 2014, the same pardon he gave to his son Hunter. A pardon may protect a person from criminal prosecution, doesn't rewrite history. It does not erase documents. It does not convert a misleading statement into a truthful one. And it does not prevent Congress from establishing what happened.
6: That is Senator Rand Paul experiencing some frustration. The Fauci follies, after years of being forced to deal with Anthony Fauci, his incompetence and his ego, it's all exposed in front of the Senate Oversight Committee as they hear the questions and hear his taking the fifth, which says a lot. Too bad Democrats aren't as outraged as Republicans because it affected them and their cities and their people and their voters, too.
7: Number one.
9: President Trump reacting to that Iranian attack on U.S. forces overnight in Jordan. President Trump tells Fox News about Iran, "We are going to beat the effing S out of them. We'll be hitting them hard. They're going to get a beating."
6: Yes, something about Trey saying that clinically is hysterical, but so real. Back on track, the U.S. forces targeted by the IRGC, and we're now joined by the Saudis as we return fire. Can we stop pretending talks will produce anything? Let's bring in my next guest and see how he feels. Ayla Hulata is a senior international fellow at the Foundation for Defense of Democracies. Ayla, welcome.
10: Hello, how are you, Brian? Good to be on your show.
6: Same here. First off, for our audience, I was able to watch you on another channel, on a Middle Eastern channel. Could you give everyone an idea of your background, your military background?
10: Yeah, sure. So I served in the Israeli intelligence community for 23 years in senior roles. And my last position in government was national security advisor to the previous Israeli government, led by former Prime Minister Naftali Bennett and Yair Lapid. That was about 4 years, until about 4 years ago. And then I joined FDD.
6: So right now, as we see this current conflict in Iran, the president says, I'm well ready to take action after 5 days of letting talks take root. Where do you think this is heading if we were to look a week or two ahead, a week or two from now?
10: Well, I think from a Middle Eastern perspective, it's very clear that President Trump is looking for a negotiated solution to this. This will come as no surprise, I think, to everybody, except the Iranians are not playing that game either. It doesn't seem like they are willing to give him the negotiated win that he's looking for. And they're like stretching the rubber band to see will it tear on which side first. If I need to guess, 2 weeks from now, we might have another round of punches between the United States and Iran. Maybe Israel will be dragged in. If the Iranians fire a single missile at Israel, will be dragged in for sure and pound them heavily. But if I need to guess, I think in 2 weeks from now, we'll still be in an attempt to find a negotiated solution, because this seems to be President Trump's number one priority and strategy.
6: Iran executed last year 2,159 people. They just got executed and hung two more protesters in public. They're still worried about their population. Some say they're more worried about their treasury than they are their own people or from us. How bad is that economy?
10: Well, the economy is in a very bad situation. It's been so for years. This is due to, I think, an effective pressure campaign that mounted and was strengthened once President Trump came into power. And we saw the outcome of that in January of 26, just a few weeks before the war started, when the Iranian people fled to the streets in protest, and they were massacred, as you say, in dozens of thousands of them in streets and hospitals. That was, I think, a symbol not only to the level of frustration of the people, but to true resentment to the regime. This regime of Iran, the revolutionary regime in Iran, doesn't enjoy a lot of support from its own population. Maybe less than 20% of the people support this regime. The rest want a new regime. They want something more open. They want their rights. They want, I don't know if they are capable of a true democracy in that sense, but they definitely don't want to live under an oppressive regime that is depriving their rights. And as you mentioned, that is very, very true. This regime doesn't care about the people. They don't care about their well-being. They don't care about whether or not they have electricity and flowing water in their faucets. All they care about is the survival of the regime, and unfortunately they've been effective in this. The supreme leader was taken out in the first day of the war on February 28th, and many of their commanders and their air force and their navy and their air defenses, but the regime still survives. They still control the people and very strongly, and they're able to hold their position against President Trump in the negotiations, trying to pretend this as if they're actually winning this war. It sounds preposterous and ridiculous, but from their viewpoint, this is the case.
6: Here's Prime Minister Netanyahu yesterday, cut six.
11: Look at this regime today. It's attacking everybody in sight. It's attacking Saudi Arabia. It's attacking Kuwait. It's attacking Bahrain. It's attacking the UAE and others. It's attacking everything in sight. And it murdered and maimed tens of thousands of its own citizens. This is what this regime in Iran does today when it doesn't have nuclear weapons. Now imagine what they will do to the world if they had nuclear weapons. And that's what we have to make sure that we prevent.
6: So do you think that we have, number one, we have to take out pickaxe and just finish off and further bury their nuclear facilities, or send in special forces to go get the buried uranium out? What do you see likely to happen?
10: Well, first, let's talk about the priorities. Prime Minister Netanyahu is absolutely right, and there is no debate among the political spectrum in Israel about this. The nuclear program, the Iranian nuclear program, is the number one threat, not only to Israel. For Israel, it can be existential. This is the number one threat for the region, for all the countries in the Gulf, and I think it's also a threat that could extend to the United States, Europe, and other places, because this will create a nuclear arms race when it is known and made public that a country like Iran can defy the international community for decades and at the end succeed in gaining a nuclear weapon. This must be prevented from an Israeli perspective at all costs and by all means. When Israel embarked on the attack in June of 25, we did this alone. The United States, of course, joined, and President Trump was very, vigorously coming in on Midnight Hammer at the end of that war. But Israel would have ended it alone if we had to, because we cannot allow Iran to go nuclear. Now, is there a solution to Peacock Mountain? I don't want to get into the details of this. Is there an aerial solution or there needs to be commando? What I do know is, and from an Israeli perspective, this is certain, we cannot allow the Iranians to operate Peacock Mountain and to dash to a bomb in such a secure facility. Just for the audience to understand, we're talking about a facility that is dug under a mountain, very fortified, where the massive ordnance penetrators, the big bunker busters the U.S. used in previous rounds in Iran, might not be sufficient to penetrate into those tunnels and those halls. But that doesn't mean that there isn't a solution. And Israel is definitely working on a solution. I wish the Americans would take care of it. But if they don't, for some reason, Israel cannot allow Iran to get nuclear.
6: So do you think we could do much more damage from the air, or do we have to get on the ground? Because I don't see him putting troops in, but I know there's a plan in place to do a lot more damage than we have been doing over the last 14 days.
10: Right. Right. And, you know, I'll be very careful from suggesting what the U.S. should do, and definitely to suggest what to do with the military. As an Israeli, you know, I'm not an American. This is not me sending our soldiers in. I can speak about what Israel should do. But definitely, it's quite clear the Americans can do many things if they put their mind to it. The most resourceful military in the world, the most resourceful country in the world. And what is clear, as I said, is that we cannot allow the Iranians to get away with Peacock Mountain without surrendering the enriched uranium stockpile that they have and the ability to operate that facility in the dash there.
6: So what do you expect to see happen? Because Donald Trump just made those statements. He's going to hit him hard now.
10: Well, you know, first, those statements have been made recurrently. Peacock Mountain is still there. It wasn't attacked during the 40-day war of March and April of this year. So it's hard for me to know what exactly will happen. I'm sure that the military's, the collaboration between Israel and the U.S. is serious, and there is intel sharing and planning and everything else that is needed. The real question is, will John Trump use this leverage? Will President Trump use this leverage to coerce the Iranians to just give it in without an attack, or will there need to be another round? And I cannot speculate on this. My crystal ball is broken. I'm sorry. I don't know how this will play out. I just want to hope that the president has been committed so far to this, not to let this go away. And I want to hope, and I'm actually sure that he will remain committed to this.
6: So do you think the Russians and the Chinese now are helping the Iranians rearm?
10: Well, we see evidence of this, I think, all the time. We've seen the Chinese pass materials to the Iranians to help them rebuild some of their industrial base, of creation of missiles. We've seen reporting that the Russians have given the Iranians intelligence on American targets, on presence of bases, satellite imagery, and others. I'd be surprised if China and Russia are not giving the Iranians some support. We also have seen a rift between Iran and Ukraine recently. It seems like maybe Russia has asked the Iranians to participate in the war against Ukraine directly. We've seen reportings on this. This is very surprising, but nonetheless seems to be true. So, you know, there's definitely an axis between the Chinese and the Russians and the Iranians. And, you know, it's very clear who's on the other side of that axis, and that is Israel and the United States.
6: Eyal Hulata is with us. Reuters says a contract with the Chinese has been done. It covers 300 to 400 man pads are being delivered. The reported deal is valued at about $60 million to $70 million. The weapons are shoulder-fired infrared-guided missiles designed to target aircraft, helicopters, and drones. Unlike the large fixed air defense batteries, man pads can be dispersed, move quickly, obviously. So Reuters reporting that, even though President Xi has assured President Trump he's not doing that.
10: Yeah. And we all know how this is being paid for, right? By Iranian oil that is smuggled out through the Straits of Hormuz under the nose of this closure or besiege, because the Iranians, they're doing whatever they want in this regard. They've got some waivers, but their ability to export oil right now and to use this as a mechanism of paying for arms, this is something that worries us in Israel quite a lot.
6: All right, so... Do you believe that it would be to our benefit, and do you expect more co-action with Gulf states, with the Saudis working with us? Could the UAE has used their air force and hit some sites, as did Kuwait. Do you think that that's where we're heading?
10: So we've seen, I think, a growing collaboration between the Gulf countries and CENTCOM, the American military, also with Israel. We've had a very strong and tight relationship with the Emiratis throughout this time. Whether or not they're willing to actually stick their neck out and act overtly, this is something that, I think they're doing more than they want us to know, and they're keeping it in the hiding, in fear of Iranian response. This is true on Iran. This is also true on Yemen with the Houthis that are closing the Bab al-Mandab, the straits that lead to the Suez Canal, to the Red Sea, and the Saudis are becoming more active there, also together with the United States. It's very clear throughout this time that the Gulf is in a better understanding that Iran is a threat, not only to Israel and not only threatening the United States. They have been hit very, very hard. Iran has hit directly, fired missiles and drones and other means to them directly in huge numbers, way more than they ever anticipated that they will be hit. And if it wasn't for U.S. support and Israel assistance in air defense, the damage was very severe. And I think they get that. I think they get that in this dynamics, they have to play with the Americans. They have to play with Israel on this team so they can push back against Iranian aggression. Otherwise, this will happen again. And they are also committed to this understanding that Iran should not get a nuclear weapon, that Iran should not be able to use the force even more. As Prime Minister Netanyahu said before, just imagine how the region would look like if Iran is not only the aggressor they are today, but also owning a nuclear weapon.
6: And ballistic missile production, as well as funding their proxies.
10: Right.
6: That would be a trifecta. Eyal Hulata, thanks so much.
10: You're welcome. Thank you for having me.
6: Senior International Fellow at the Foundation for Defense of Democracies. Back in a moment.
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1: I want to start by thanking you for more than 50 years of service to this country at the National Institutes of Health. And it is unfortunate that you have been put in the position that you are in today.
2: Republicans are eager to rebrand you as a villain in order to distract from their own failure to protect Americans from soaring health care costs.
3: These attacks upon Dr. Fauci, it's not just about him. It's sending signals to others. Others who are thinking about serving our country, our scientists, our doctors, our healthcare professionals.
4: That's sickening. That's what Democrats did with their time, defended a guy who absolutely destroyed this country, was reveled in his fame that they gave him. And now they're worried if they, in my view, they're worried if they defame him and start ripping him apart and pointing out all the discrepancies with what he wrote in his diary and what his policies were, the denials of things he said publicly, and then backtracked on without acknowledging it, never apologizing, and having the worst track record. You're in charge, right? Joe Biden put you in charge. You were the first one to step up. And then finally, Donald Trump goes, this guy's a problem, and pushed him back. But then Joe Biden made you in charge. Per capita, we did worse than any other country. That's on your record. But no, it's not your fault. And now Democrats say, if I say, you know, you're a mess and you lied to us, that makes them look bad. So they're defending him like they do Hunter Biden. They're defending him like they did the Russia investigation. They're defending him like they say Joe Biden is fine. This is the best version of Joe Biden ever. While we watched him meander his way off stage and on stage and refuse to even have a cabinet meeting or hold a press conference. This is the same pattern. They're never going to learn. And you see it all over. They're having Jake Tapper's having dinner. Anthony Fauci's calling Chris Cuomo in his Hamptons house. Dana Bash sending him love letters. They're all in bed together. And now that we find out, now that we have hardcore proof that this guy's a total fraud, they're still defending him. But it is their pattern. It is absolutely maddening. Mark Halpern has pointed that out. So did Matt Taibbi.

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1: ABC News, I'm Sherry Preston. Kentucky Senator Rand Paul questioning Dr. Anthony Fauci about the origins of the coronavirus. At the time, Fauci said COVID-19 came from a market in China. His diary suggests he actually thought it may have come from a testing lab nearby.
2: Can you explain to the committee why you chose to fund this dangerous research in China?
3: On the advice of counsel, I respectfully declined to answer. Based upon my rights under the Fifth Amendment of the Constitution.
1: The hearing going on that way with Republicans asking questions and Fauci pleading the Fifth. The Dow has plummeted today. Oil prices are back up as Iran launches a barrage of missiles at American forces stationed in Jordan. Federal Reserve policymakers are expected to keep interest rates steady at the conclusion of their July meeting this afternoon. However, most economists think they will raise rates at the next meeting in September. The Dow is down 820 points this hour. This is ABC News.
4: This is a Bloomberg Money Minute. Stocks are tumbling, oil moving sharply higher. That's after a 4-day-long pause in attacks between the U.S. and Iran ended early Wednesday. U.S. forces in Jordan say they were targeted, and the U.S. and Saudi Arabia retaliated, striking Iran-backed militants in Iraq. That has shattered prospects for peace talks, sending oil surging. Up more than 7.5% this hour. It's above $85 a barrel. As for stocks, they are sharply lower with oil higher. And jitters ahead of a Federal Reserve decision on interest rates later today. No change is expected, but some fear there could be a chance of a rate hike. Add in concerns ahead of earnings after today's closing bell from two of the biggest spenders on AI, Meta Platforms and Microsoft. And right now, you have the Dow down 1.5%, nearly 800 points lower. The NASDAQ down 0.9%. The S&P 2/3% lower. And mortgage applications last week down 6.5% because rates moved higher for a third week in a row. Tom Busby, Bloomberg Radio.
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6: I'm Belinda Kaiser. 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
10: Good morning, everybody. We have a heat advisory, which is up from 11 a.m. until 7 p.m. And we're going to see heat indices up into the triple digits sustained for at least 2 hours this afternoon. Beyond that, really limited rain chances today because of some Saharan dust that's mixed in. I'm WPBF 25 First Morning Meteorologist Sandra Shaw.
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0: 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You're with Brian Kilmeade.
1: I don't know how else to describe a tax on secondary homes of non-resident New Yorkers worth more than $5 million than as a tax on the rich. And I think, as you make clear in the question, wealth is measured in many different ways, in income, in profit, also in property. And this is a tax that is on the very kind of properties that developers have told local legislators they will not even oftentimes be filled with anyone in them, that they will not have an impact on city services, to quote those developers.
2: So that is Mayor Mondani explaining why he's taxing people more if this is your second residence, and Pierre Duterte tax. So this goes out yesterday. 960,000 names were listed in publicly, and the addresses, of saying, you guys are going to be taxed unless you prove to me this is your primary residence. Pierre DeBoss joins us now, managing partner of Romer DeBoss, big real estate guy here. This is your company. Pierre, first off, were you shocked to see these names and addresses public yesterday?
3: Yeah, absolutely, Brian. You know, like, as a real estate attorney, I represent a number of these buyers. And one of the biggest concerns is anonymity, preserving your identity from the internet. In New York City, we have a recording system where everybody's address and names are recorded with the city and made public, but you have to look it up. You have to know how to use the city's data. This is disastrous in the sense that it really provides a huge security concern for these people, right? Because now there's this list with the negative sentiment of, you know, wealth and affluency is bad. And these people are now are subject to God knows what kind of, you know, security risk that can come out of this.
2: So what they say, for one thing, I like, if I'm a mayor and you want to go buy a second home in my city, I'm happy with that. What's wrong with that? When you come into town, you're eating at a restaurant, you're still paying taxes on that.
3: And
2: you have to decorate it.
3: You're putting no burden on the city's infrastructure.
2: Right. I have to have someone watch over it or do certain things in it. So the city estimates that if these taxes come to fruition, they could raise $500 million annually.
3: Right.
2: The comptroller says it's more like $350 to $380 million.
3: Right.
2: So is this a city that's broke looking for more money? Is this a moneymaker for the city?
3: No. You know, our deficit was $5 billion, right? And they balanced the budget through Hochul giving the city a bailout. This isn't a money play. This is more so a political play of I got to tax the rich. Because where this really stems from is that when Mamdani ran for mayor, he said, I'm going to increase taxes on the top 1%. I'm going to increase corporate taxes. He ran on this platform. Hochul luckily had some common sense and would not approve any income tax or corporate tax increase for fear of people fleeing, which we saw during the pandemic, which is a real, real concern. Luckily, that didn't pass. Where they did settle is this pied a terre tax, which quite honestly is low hanging fruit. It's to go say on TikTok and on social media, I got to tax the rich. We're taxing the rich today. What's $380 million going to do with a city with a deficit of $5 billion? And then on top of that, what's the negative, right? Like, I was speaking to one of the most successful real estate developers in New York City a couple weeks ago, and they did a study that for every dollar that his tax raises, it will cost the city $2. So this is not a money play. This is a purely a political play.
2: And what are they basing that on?
3: Based on people leaving, reduction of property values, right? Like, property values will certainly come down in the high-end market because of this tax. This is substantial. Like, on a $5 million apartment, the tax is roughly $40,000 a year. When you aggregate that over the average course of ownership of 7 years, people are going to start taking that sum and reducing their property, their offers on luxury properties. So when you take that reduction in valuation, you have to also keep in mind there's transfer tax revenue. The real estate market is accountable between 40 to 50% of the city's total revenue. So whenever the city needs money, it's an easy grab to go after real estate. So transfer tax revenue will come down. And, you know, you and I talked last time, if Ken Griffin and Citadel leave, that alone will cost the city more in income tax revenue than this is going to raise.
2: What's crazy is I never heard people even want to emphasize when they raise taxes. It's so unpopular. But remember what he did in front of Ken Griffin's apartment. Let's listen.
1: When I ran for mayor, I said I was going to tax the rich. Well, today, we're taxing the rich. I'm thrilled to announce we've secured a pied-à-terre tax, the first in New York's history. This is an annual fee on luxury properties worth more than $5 million, whose owners do not live full-time in the city. Like for this penthouse, which hedge fund CEO Ken Griffin bought for $238 million. This pied-à-terre tax is specifically designed for the richest of the rich, those who store their wealth in New York City real estate, but who don't actually live there. But even so, they're able to reap the huge financial rewards of owning property in, dare I say, the greatest city in the world.
2: What are the rewards? You get to have a property. I mean, in New York. So that was unbelievable to me. He produces the whole thing, puts music underneath it. Look at this rich guy. Look at what he owes. Not if he says this guy's not paying taxes, he refuses to pay taxes, and he's suing the city. Okay, he's kind of a villain, but this isn't Bernie Madoff. What does he do for the city? He crops up so many foundations and charities on top of that.
3: Mm-hmm. He's going after and attacking the affluent, and he's painting it that affluency and success is a negative. And that's the rhetoric is a disaster because, look, we're in the financial capital of the world. I never fathomed a million years this would turn into be a socialist city. I mean, God willing, it doesn't. But, like, that's the ploy. Like, when he announced that people are going to be getting these notices in the mail, he literally tweeted, check your mailbox when you're back in New York City. You've got mail. In like a comedic manner where this isn't a joke, right? Like these tweets and these stunts have real repercussions. And, you know, the silly antics really have to come to an end.
2: So you're saying the reason why this doesn't work is if someone says, this is going to be my second home and they're your client, and they go up there and they go, I'm going to buy this for $5 million, but you're going to tax me now another $40,000, let alone the normal taxes I was going to pay anyway. Right. Now you're going to say, so in order not to walk away, I'm going to have to put that up for less.
3: That's right.
2: So therefore you're going to be taxing less, and then you just have a second tax to make up for it.
3: Precisely. Case in point.
2: So the socialism thing is fascinating because you look at socialism and you think it's maybe a bunch of blue-collar workers who feel as though life hasn't been fair to them. They pay too much taxes and can't get ahead. They're paycheck to paycheck. When they look about who these socialists are, the socialists are basically overeducated, a lot of degrees, white people, on the downward trend in terms of salary. On average, they make about $60,000. Mm-hmm. They're not working-class people.
3: Right.
2: They're not representing the blue-collar, the disenfranchised.
3: That's right.
2: These are mostly white young people who think and feel as though something they learned in school should be practiced in life.
3: That's right. That's right. It's taking theory and thinking that, you know.
2: But it's never worked anywhere.
3: It's never worked anywhere. I know. You can look at it. I mean, take the grocery stores, for example. It's going to cost $30 million to build one. It doesn't cost $30 million to build a grocery store. It's ludicrous. Name me one business the government's ever successfully run. Take a look at the rental housing stock in New York City. Housing projects. New York City community housing. I mean, look at everything they're doing. It's all defunct.
2: So landlords are suing back now.
3: Mm-hmm.
2: Are they unifying? Is this something that the city should take note of? The landlords are saying, I'm tired of being vilified because they said landlords are forbidden to raise rents. They're going to freeze rents on buildings. And landlords, I can't exist if I can't raise rent to maybe fix a building.
3: That's right.
2: How is this playing out in the real estate world?
3: So this is fascinating right now. The Rent Guidelines Board, which is a bunch of appointees by the mayor, it's roughly 8 to 9 people. They determine every year, allegedly based on actual data, whether a rent increase is warranted, and if so, how much. Right now, you know, a good friend of mine was the landlord representative on the Rent Guidelines Board, and she resigned the day they announced a rent freeze. And she went on public saying, the data does not substantiate this decision. This decision was not made on data when insurance has skyrocketed, interest rates have skyrocketed, every expense has skyrocketed. This is not warranted. It was purely politics. The Rent Guidelines Board, which Mamdani appointed recently, 3 or 4 people, which he handpicked to put there, passed this basically based on purely politics to say, hey, we ran on, we're going to freeze the rent. We're freezing the rent. Now, let me tell you what this does, right? Because the financial incentive to invest in these buildings and to rehab them is completely gone. You know, the demand for these properties has plummeted. And the hypocrisy of this, like, so NYCHA, the New York City Housing Authority, NYCHA is rated every single year the worst landlord in New York City. NYCHA manages all the housing projects. They have the most amount of HPD violations on their buildings, the most amount of open job orders to fix, you know, the problems in these buildings. You think about it. The city is the worst landlord, and Mamdani's attacking private landlords. Like, where does that, the lunacy of this is beyond comprehension.
2: But he hopes you walk away so the city buys the building.
3: That's right. And that's where I'm going with this piece. If you look at and he's been very blunt about this. When he's gone on TV talking about we're going to go holding these landlords accountable, he said, and if they don't come up and comply with what we're saying, maybe we'll take over the buildings. Maybe we'll give them to the tenants. He said that. His tenant advocate, Sia Weaver, is a flat out communist. You know, she's coming out saying housing, we have to reimagine how housing is managed, and we have to do it for the betterment of the collective. They don't believe, point in cases, they don't believe in the private ownership of property. So what they're trying to do is create all this onerous regulation and create the stress so they can take over these properties and create socialized housing. And it just, I think more word has to get out there that the city is in fact the worst landlord out of all landlords in New York City.
2: So do you think that, are you a lawyer?
3: Yes.
2: You're a lawyer by trade. So does the landlords have a shot at this?
3: I think they have a good shot because I think they're going to have to hold the Rent Guidelines Board accountable, and they're going to have to say, show us your methodology of how you came up with the fact that this is economically viable for the city and for landlords. And they're not going to be able to do it because the data doesn't justify it whatsoever.
2: So in the commercial real estate in New York, I've never seen consistently so many open windows, so many open buildings, so many open stores. How long is that going to be the case? And I heard that because of this, they want to convert them to, dwellings.
3: Right.
2: Is that conversion taking place?
3: You know, you saw the issue with the Pfizer building on 42nd Street a couple weeks ago. A lot of these older buildings, it's very difficult to convert them to residences. The infrastructure of the building and the light and air and the use, just it's not the easiest conversion to take place. The Pfizer building, one of the beam collapsed in the building, which really then questions, okay, where should we continue pursuing this? I think people will continue pursuing it. But, the good news is the office market has rebounded significantly in New York City. New York City's having one of the best years in the office leasing that it's had.
2: So people are coming back to work.
3: People are coming back to work. And companies are growing and expanding.
2: What about the rates? What kind of rates are they getting? Are they paying up a high end?
3: Oh, yeah. No, rates have definitely come up significantly. It's hard to tell what the rates are because a lot of the concessions are given through tenant landlord improvements of properties and back end concessions, which we don't see. So it's really hard to ascertain what the actual rent per square foot really is. But it's been a significant uptick, which I think is fantastic for the city.
2: So the mayor's going to take that as a victory for him?
3: Probably, right? He'll somehow claim some, victory there. Well, sure.
2: Yeah, I guess we're going to see what's going to happen. But in the pier, if you are one of these people that got a letter that says you have to pay $45,000 more in taxes unless you prove it, what should they do?
3: So you have 30 days to contest it. So if you get this letter, if you are a pied-à-terre owner, there's really not much to contest. There are two exemptions on this. If you are a landlord and you rent out the unit to a tenant who occupies the unit as their primary residence, you're exempt. And if you own a property and an immediate family member of yours lives there as their primary residence, you're exempt. Those are the only two exemptions. There's no creative ownership structure you can come up with to circumvent this. There's no loopholes. It's pretty black and white. So if you do get this letter and you do fall with any of those two exemptions, you should contest within 30 days.
2: All right, Pierre DeBoss, thanks so much. You're the managing partner of Romer DeBoss. Appreciate you coming in. Crazy time in New York City.
3: Crazy time.
2: Back, we'll find out if you need to know more when we return. Brian Kilmeade Show.

0: 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I've been surfing here since I was a kid. Now, seeing my grandson out on the water, it means everything to me. Watching him and taking in the blue waves, the sea breeze, the blurry horizon.
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0: opinions. 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
1: Yeah, just a quick note. I think that Todd Blanche's nomination is in trouble as Attorney General. Senator Cornyn has called off a meeting with Todd Blanche. Man, when you go ahead and endorse Ken Paxton, Senator Cornyn is not going to forget it. So that's going to be a problem for Todd Blanche if you lose Cornyn. Let's find out if there's more to know. Donald Trump is inviting a teen lifeguard to the White House after rescuing a boy from a massive Santa Cruz wave. If you have not seen this dramatic video, you have to check it out. This 16-year-old goes into a monster wave and crazy surf and sees a young boy, 12 years old, struggling. He would not let him go, and he continued to fight these waves, would not let the kid go. You could see he was a surfer because he went up and down and up and down, but it was amazing to see over in Santa Cruz. I guess they're used to it. They tell me, the people in the lifeguard business, that you got to be good and in order to get on that stand, and I guess he was on Facebook. From the mother of the kid. He said, I'm blown away by the love, kindness, and gratitude and respect you're sending his way. A few people have asked about GoFundMe, but honestly, he was just doing his job. That is the mom of the kid who saved the 12-year-old. So that 16-year-old lifeguard is going to be going to the White House. Congratulations to him. I always thought it was tough to be a lifeguard, not like against those pools with 3 feet of water, but the ones who actually save you from the ocean. I also wonder why, looking at how rough that was, why they went in. Next, singles are so burnt out, they are letting spreadsheets evaluate their dates so they can remember what was good and bad about their dates that they probably got and hooked up with online. 78% of app users are experiencing a burnout, according to Forbes, and now they're just setting up spreadsheets to do evaluation. Here's one quote from this guy, Peyton, who's got a spreadsheet after a dating. He says, my friends do better with nicknames than government names, so they each have a nickname, their height, where we're at, status-wise, with the date in a drop-down menu. You've got to have a method of dating, or your job title, the date of location, the date of a latest interaction, and how their vibes. Allison, my sense is these people are dating so much, all the men and women are blending into each other, so they want to be able to go on their phone and say, let me remember the height, the location, what they ordered, what I liked, how their hair was.
2: I think if they just start using their brain more instead of relying on technology, they might remember people. Like that person made me feel great, instead of being like, oh, I need to put all this into a spreadsheet later. Just be in the moment, and what are you feeling? How about that?
1: But I mean, people should look at relationships as more transactional, because look, it's going to cost you one way or another.
2: Well, I do agree in that some of like the true values that mean the most in a relationship are the least sexy things. Like, how do you both view money? How do you both view like children? Like, there's things like that matter.
1: And but you want to have a box for that.
2: You want to have it all? Like,
1: I mean, can you imagine having a questionnaire? I mean, are we at that point? Like, hey, I'm like, nice to see you. Look exactly like your picture. Got a few questions for you. How many kids? Do you need a house? Are you a city dweller? Are you an urban dweller? Or do you eventually want to be in the suburbs? How close is your family? Do you have to live near them? Why not have that and get it out of the way?
2: That's not a bad idea. Like,
1: Have a questionnaire?
2: Well, not like a questionnaire, but it would actually be like a nice thing like to have like questions going. Maybe not the first date, but early on, so you don't like get deep into some relationship with someone.
1: Would there be a box like, name your weaknesses?
2: It's you bringing it up for conversation. Like, where do you envision yourself living one day? Do you want to have kids? Because some people, like, get in these relationships and like, wait, you never want to have kids?
1: Right.
2: I've always wanted a family.
1: Right.
2: That's a big game changer.
1: All right. Good to know. Next, Sophie Cunningham is really taking over the WNBA. You know, she is the big blonde girl, young woman.
2: You mean tall?
1: Yes. What do you mean by someone?
2: She's the big blonde woman.
1: Well, she's basketball.
2: I mean, yeah, she's tall.
1: Right, she's tall. And they call her thank you, Eric, but I was thinking they call her the MAGA Barbie. That's what they call her. I don't know who she voted for. She's never said I'm a Donald Trump guy, but she is a Dana White guy, girl. And she is the bodyguard for Caitlin Clark. Yeah. And you see her all the time. But now she's got her own shoe, become a number one bestseller. And then she decides, and by the way, in 2022, I put on social media before I got really well known that I don't think men should be in women's sports. They certainly shouldn't be in the locker room. And then she reaffirmed.

0: that. She reaffirms it, and now Brian Urlacher, Hall of Famer with the now retired Chicago Bears, says she just says what's true. She says common sense things, and she gets so much backlash. She's like, men should not be playing in women's sports. Why is that controversial? I don't get it. I don't understand it. Brian, I hear you, but that's what we're going through right now. 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
4: From ABC News, I'm Michelle Franzen. Tense moments on Capitol Hill. Dr. Anthony Fauci appearing before a Senate hearing on the COVID response. That hearing, chaired by Republican Rand Paul, comes after Paul released hundreds of pages from Fauci's diary, which includes the COVID-19 pandemic. The former medical advisor to President Trump during his first term, also the lead of the White House Coronavirus Task Force, and stayed on during the Biden administration. Fauci today invoking his Fifth Amendment rights. ABC's Jay O'Brien has more.
5: President Biden preemptive pardon, in the words of the chairman of this panel, Rand Paul, who would be the one making any kind of criminal referral to the Justice Department, doesn't cover future actions. It only is retroactive from the date the pardon was issued. And Fauci seemed to acknowledge that as well. So what Fauci was saying in his opening statement there is he believes that Chairman Paul is bent on putting him, in Fauci's words, behind bars.
4: U.S. forces across the Middle East are on high alert following surprise attacks by Iran, just days after a pause in fighting was announced by the White House. ABC's Rachel Scott has details.
6: Saudi Arabia under fire from Iranian-backed groups in the region, shooting down drones in the eastern part of the country. Overnight, the U.S. and Saudi Arabia retaliating, striking Iran-backed proxy groups in Iraq. The first time Saudi Arabia has carried out strikes in that country since the start of the war. And in the Red Sea, the Iranian-backed Houthi rebels in Yemen claim to have struck a Saudi oil tanker, threatening another critical waterway in the Middle East.
4: The Federal Reserve Board is wrapping up its two-day policy meeting today. Analysts say the ongoing war with Iran, now in its sixth month, and impact on oil and gas prices could factor in whether the board could raise interest rates. At least 13 people have died in Japan following yesterday's powerful earthquake, according to Japan's prime minister. Crews, meantime, continue to search through the rubble of a collapsed mall in the quake zone. You're listening to ABC News.
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8: The American Red Cross with an urgent appeal for blood donation.
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10: Matt Trotter is with the American Red Cross, which has declared a national blood supply emergency.
9: If three more people came to every Red Cross blood drive over the next month, we would be out of this crisis.
10: The nonprofit has been hit from both sides, a seasonal increase in demand for blood products and a precipitous decline in donors. Jim Ryan, ABC News.
8: Schools are now turning to drones to help combat active shooters. ABC's Sophie Flay has details.
11: The aircraft called Campus Guardian Angel can ram into a threat at 50 miles per hour. Mithril Defense, the company behind the drone, says they'll be stored at the schools so teachers can activate them during an emergency. But some parents are raising concerns.
12: They are operated remotely from Texas.
11: Critics also argue the drones could misidentify a threat, and they argue school resources should go towards preventing gun violence.
8: At least nine schools in Florida, Georgia, and Colorado are now being equipped with those drones. A New York State school district that had planned to use a robot powered by artificial intelligence in the classroom is now putting that idea on hold. Parents and teachers cited concerns about how students' personal information would be used. The $60,000 robot named Sally is built by a company called Realbotix Robotics, and it was supposed to be used as a teaching assistant. Michelle Franzen, ABC News.
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18: From the WPBX 25 Weather Center, I'm First Warning Meteorologist Glenn Glazer. Today, hot and humid with a heat advisory for eastern Palm Beach County and high temperatures in the low to mid-90s with the heat index in the low 100s. Dry Saharan dust will lower rain chances for Palm Beach County, but higher rain chances for the Treasure Coast and Okeechobee County today.
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1: And always appreciate the opportunity to fill in for Eric Erickson. I host a morning show in Nashville, Tennessee, Super Talk 99.7 WTN. 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
2: On the advice of counsel, I respectfully decline to answer based upon my rights under the Fifth Amendment to the Constitution.
1: 111 times he invoked the Fifth Amendment. Man, he got a grilling today. And his answer, 111 times, was basically pleading the Fifth. Now, we've had legal experts say that the auto pen pardon from a couple of years ago will not save him if he lies to Congress now under oath. And so he was there in front of the U.S. Senate's Homeland Security and Governmental Affairs Committee, chaired by Rand Paul. And I got to tell you, a bunch of really angry Republicans.
3: Who the f*** do you think you were for doing that? It is a total disgrace what you did to this country.
1: I mean, that is Republican Bernie Moreno, one of many Republicans taking their swings at and, you know, the whole time he sat there stoically. There's no other way to describe it. He just sat there and he took it, invoking the Fifth Amendment time and time and time again. Now, why is Anthony Fauci, I'm sure that you know, but why is Dr. Anthony Fauci, who we all know, why is he testifying in front of Congress? Why is he testifying in front of the Senate yet again? Because yet again, they're talking about his role in the decision making during the COVID pandemic. Now, that includes, of course, lockdowns and mask mandates and funding gain of function research and school closures and a whole lot more. And a lot of us, of course, we were there during COVID. We know exactly what happened. And Dr. Anthony Fauci, he had a hand in all of this. And so, you know, for the Republicans, I don't know about you, but as a guy who lived through a lot of the things that I just mentioned, you know, the lockdowns and the kids, you know, not being allowed to go to school, playgrounds being shut down, businesses being shut down, businesses going out of business, people losing their jobs if they didn't get the vaccines as mandated by the federal government. There's a lot of anger. There's a lot of anger in this country at what happened during COVID, whether you want to blame Anthony Fauci, whether you want to blame, I don't know, Joe Biden, whether you want to blame Donald Trump. But people are angry. And I'm here to tell you that for me, I always talk about how these kind of hearings, you know, they're like a dog and pony show where everybody gets their pound of flesh and there's bickering and fighting back and forth. Or, like Dr. Anthony Fauci, he invokes he pleads the Fifth 111 times. But at least for me, as a guy who, you know, lost friends during COVID, as a guy who was called a racist for talking about how the virus has escaped from the Wuhan lab, I mean, I could go through all of that. There is something very, I mean, just sort of satisfying about watching Dr. Anthony Fauci get yelled at by Senator Bernie Moreno.
3: Who the f*** do you think you were for doing that? It is a total disgrace what you did to this country. And if my Democrat colleagues are standing there defending you, I hope the voters of the United States of America watch the clips of every one of you doting on a guy who was more interested in being a celebrity than saving American people.
1: Yep. He's right. I mean, by now you've obviously heard about Dr. Anthony Fauci's diary, right? Which, of course, you know, he saves on the computers at work, government servers. So whether you call him his diaries, his journals, his log, whatever you want to call it. But we all now know, as Bernie Moreno says, the senator out of the state of Ohio, talks about how he was so enamored with the publicity that he was getting, the media that he was getting. But I don't know, maybe he was more concerned with all of the attention that he was getting from the likes of Barbara Streisand and some of these other people from Hollywood. He was enamored that Barbara Streisand was actually talking to him. He was enamored that some were calling him sexy. Fauci was enamored that he was asked to go on Dancing with the Stars. And Bernie Moreno is right. In this hearing, Democrats were saying glowing things about Dr. Anthony Fauci. It was the Republicans who were really going after him.
3: I will make it my mission to make certain that every single one of those Democrats who did that will see that clip over and over and over again. Because there is no defense of what you did. You may have had a 50-plus year legacy of public service, but it ends in total and complete disgrace. So let me ask you an opportunity to answer one question. Will you apologize, just apologize, to the people who you harmed through your actions? Will you say, do you have the dignity to just say you're sorry?
2: On the advice of counsel, I respectfully decline to answer based upon my rights under the Fifth Amendment to the Constitution.
1: And so that was one of 111 times that Dr. Anthony Fauci pled the Fifth. And so, you know, again, you know how this goes. The senators, the congressmen, they'll get their pound of flesh. There's a lot of soapboxing that goes on, and then everybody just kind of moves on. They get their clips for social media, and there it goes. But the big question is, does his pardon from Joe Biden, this is why he was pleading the Fifth, right? Does his pardon from Joe Biden, the auto pen pardon, does it cover today's testimony? Now, it sounds like the answer to that question is no, at least according to constitutional attorney John Yoo. He was on Fox News.
4: He can't claim that the pardon would cover any of his answers now. You can only be pardoned for lying to Congress from before the pardon. If he commits a lie before Congress now, he'll be committing a federal crime and could be prosecuted. He's obviously running from this. This is one of the greatest public policy disasters in the history of the American Republic, where experts like him overreacted to the virus, shut down the economy at cost of hundreds of billions of dollars, interfered with the everyday lives of every single American, and infringed on all of our individual freedoms. And so now, of course, he's trying to pretend he had nothing to do with it. But as you say, in the diary, he records pretty meticulously all these governors, mayors, Mayor de Blasio in New York, Governor Newsom in California, urging them to shut down bars, restaurants, schools, and now he's pretending he didn't do that. So if you're a senator, you would say, were you telling the truth in public when you said you had nothing to do with it? Did you lie your diary? What was actually true in your mind? Tell us the truth now. And if you lie, you're committing perjury and could go to jail for it.
1: Right. That's why we're hearing a lot of...
2: On the advice of counsel, I respectfully decline to answer based upon my rights under the Fifth Amendment to the Constitution.
1: We got it. We know. The clearer worry for Dr. Anthony Fauci is that the diaries that were found did not match his congressional testimony. I mean, there's one email that said that masks would not work to stop the virus, generally speaking. He said that they would. Remember that he wrote that the Wuhan wet market was an amplifier of the virus, but not the origin. But he continued that narrative for a long time. We all know and knew at the time that it came from the lab. He was also worried, Dr. Anthony Fauci, he was worried that his grant had funded the gain-of-function research that COVID came from. So he was really trying to hit the wet market story really hard, convincing the American people and the world that he had nothing to do with that gain-of-function research. There was also a conference call where a total of 12 scientists, there's like 12 on the call, and only two said that COVID was something that happened naturally. The other 10 thought that it was indeed a lab leak. The other 10 thought that perhaps it was something conjured up in the lab by, I don't know, perhaps some funding from Dr. Anthony Fauci. You know, let's also not forget that he tried to protect the Chinese, of all people. Even though they lied to him about how it could be transmitted through asymptomatic people. And he openly admits in the diaries that he gave out false information. Shame on him for trusting and believing the Chinese. There is even an email where he wrote, delete this email after you read it. So there's all of these different accusations of Dr. Anthony Fauci destroying or telling others to destroy federal records. And that's why Dr. Anthony Fauci 111 times invoked the Fifth Amendment, 111 times. There is so much great audio that I want to play for you, but I can't just do one topic today as I fill in for Eric Erickson. But I do have some rather epic audio coming up from Josh Hawley and a really great battle between Rand Paul and Dr. Anthony Fauci's lawyer, one of six that he brought with him today. We'll talk about that and a whole lot more. My name is Dan Mandis, in for Eric Erickson.
0: When the world seems crazy, he'll keep you sane. It's the Eric Erickson Show.
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14: 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And Bobby says he's getting a great night's sleep and appreciates that it cools down, and like me, that it heats up and gives you a great night's sleep. 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
1: Always appreciate the opportunity to fill in. Dan Mandis here indeed for Eric Erickson. By the way, Eric does return on Monday. You can follow me on the socials at Dan Mandis Show. All right, so there's a little bit more that I do want to share with you regarding the testimony of Dr. Anthony Fauci earlier today. One of my favorite moments, as I was telling you that he pled the fifth a total of 111 times, was this moment with the questioning from one Josh Hawley.
2: What day of the week is it today?
3: On the advice of counsel, I respectfully decline to answer based upon my rights under the Fifth Amendment to the Constitution.
2: What color tie you're wearing?
3: On the advice of counsel, I respectfully decline to answer based upon my rights under the Fifth Amendment to the Constitution.
2: What color is the carpet in front of you?
3: On the advice of counsel, I respectfully decline to answer based upon my rights under the Fifth Amendment to the Constitution.
1: Now, for the life of me, and I am certainly not a constitutional lawyer, but for the life of me, I don't understand why he simply couldn't answer those questions. But clearly the Republicans are having their way with, Dr. Anthony Fauci. They've been licking their chops for a long time, just waiting for the opportunity. And today was their opportunity. Pretty ridiculous that he wouldn't answer these questions. But I understand why he wouldn't. Because of perjury traps. Now, if you don't know what a perjury trap is, and Eric could certainly explain it far better than me, but basically, they would ask a question, the Republicans would ask a question in such a way that it would lead to an answer by Fauci that would ultimately be perjury. And of course, if he's under oath, then he could get in a lot of trouble. That's why Anthony Fauci's lawyer was sitting right next to him at the table, much to the annoyance of Rand Paul.
4: But the attorneys are not recognized. In fact, the attorney was told not to sit at the table, and he's not obeying that recommendation. There's a row behind you, sir. That's where you were told to sit, and you're not. And now you're disrupting the proceedings. And so, look, this is the way Anthony Fauci wants to be remembered, for a lawyer not listening to the rules. That's the way you want to be remembered, and that's what you're going to do. You are not recognized, sir. Security, please remove him from the room.
1: And out he goes. The lawyer kept trying to make a statement, and Rand Paul was like, you're not recognized by the committee. So, no, you're not allowed to make a statement. And the guy just, even as Rand Paul, who is the chairman of said committee, he's telling him, no, you're not allowed to make a statement. You're not recognized. Clearly, the guy didn't care. I mean, he desperately wanted to make a statement until he, as you just heard, he got kicked out of the hearing. By the way, Bernie Moreno, just talking about him again, Bernie Moreno actually told America who Anthony Fauci's lawyer actually was.
5: All right, let me tell you who David Shertler is for the audience, because he was ejected by the chairman. He's a high-profile criminal attorney. He's represented some really great people, like Senator Bob Menendez. Maybe that's somebody who my Democrat colleagues may remember took gold bars as bribes from the Egyptians. And there's an article here in the Washington Free Beacon that talks about why you would hire a guy like David Shertler. And the comment is, if you're in deep, that's who you call. Do you feel like you're in deep?
3: On the advice of counsel, I respectfully decline to answer based upon my rights under the Fifth Amendment to the Constitution.
1: It's like, you know what? Just wait for it. Just wait for it. 111 times. Now, I do understand, again, as I said, I'm no big fan of Anthony Fauci. Trust me on that one. But I also understand why he is pleading the fifth. At one point, it looked like, and I don't know if he really was, but at one point, it actually looked like he was trembling. At one point, somebody said that it looked like he was about ready to cry. Now, I don't know if that was real or not, true or not. Because if there's anything that Dr. Anthony Fauci has, it's chutzpah. He doesn't believe that he did anything wrong in recommending those lockdowns, shutting down the schools, all those closures, all those businesses being forced to close. He doesn't feel like he did anything wrong, which is kind of stunning, isn't it? So anyway, if more audio comes down the pike, there's all kinds of things to talk about regarding Dr. Anthony Fauci. And there is a whole lot more as we continue. My name is Dan Mandis in for Eric Erickson. And again, Eric will be back on Monday.
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7: Aid over the federal government's COVID pandemic response.
8: Fauci cited what he described as Senator Rand Paul's obsession with calling for his prosecution, saying he believed he was subpoenaed to testify so he could potentially be prosecuted for perjury.
3: Under the advice of my attorneys, I will invoke my right under the Fifth Amendment of the Constitution to refrain from answering your questions.
8: While President Biden preemptively pardoned Fauci on his last day in office, that clemency wouldn't protect Fauci if he was accused of lying to Congress. He's denied wrongdoing and claims he's being vindictively targeted for his role in the pandemic response. Peter Haralambos, ABC News.
7: The Federal Reserve Board weighing the next move for interest rates, the ongoing war with Iran, the recent tariffs and inflation, leaving the possibility that the Fed could raise interest rates after its decision today. This is ABC News.
9: 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It offers a whopping 6% yield on deposits, 3% cash back on purchases. It is not a bank, though. Wall Street getting crushed right now, and renewed hostilities in the Middle East is sending oil surging higher. Also, there are jitters about today's Federal Reserve decision on interest rates and some earnings after the closing bell from tech giants Microsoft and Meta Platforms. Right now, the Dow's down 1 2/3%. The Nasdaq are more than 1% lower. The S&P 500 almost down 1%. And oil up to $85 a barrel. Tom Busby, Bloomberg Radio.
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12: From the WPBN 25 Weather Center, I'm First Warning Meteorologist Glenn Glazer. Today, hot and humid with a heat advisory for eastern Palm Beach County and high temperatures in the low to mid-90s with the heat index in the low 100s. Dry Saharan dust will lower rain chances for Palm Beach County, higher rain chances for the Treasure Coast and Okeechobee County today.
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1: Always appreciate the opportunity. 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I'm on Facebook, I'm on X, I'm on Instagram, all at Dan Mandis Show. There's a lot going on today. Spent the first 30 minutes or so of the radio program going over what happened with the testimony from Dr. Anthony Fauci. Other stories in the news today. Sophie Cunningham gives me hope. So there's a, I don't know if you heard, but there is a, and I know nothing about basketball, certainly nothing about women's basketball, but do you know what I do know? I know a lot about character, I know a lot about guts, and I know a lot about truth. And what I love about Sophie Cunningham is she represents all three. Now, if you don't know who Sophie Cunningham is, well, she is a member of the WNBA, the Women's National Basketball Association, and she is somebody who is standing up for what's right. She is standing up for girls and women who are victims or could be victims of men playing in women's sports. Now, you remember last week, maybe you remember, maybe you don't, but I talked about this on my local show in Nashville, Tennessee. Last week, she waded into the whole men's in women's sports debate, and she had spoken about it, and she was asked about it. And there was some follow-up, and these are, for some reason, in America today, this, my friends, is considered a controversial topic again in America today. Listen.
2: I mean, I think I said what I said. I think it's kind of common sense. And I think I'll always believe in that. I think it's really important to protect children. And that's little girls who are also involved in that category. And so I stand on what I said. And I always believe that.
3: Yeah, do you see your advocacy on that, like taking any form going forward?
2: You know, I don't know. I'm not a very political person. But I do have beliefs, I have morals, and I'll always stand on those and be true to who I am. And I think people are going to take it how they want to take it, but I've never even really said anything about that. And so when it comes just to protecting young girls in sport and women in sport, I feel very strongly about that. I think that's why you have Title IX. That's why you have some of the greats in women's sports. If Title IX and women's sports weren't protected, then you wouldn't hear about any type of women in sport. And so I think in the future, it's just really important to protect.
1: I mean, clearly, men don't belong in women's sports. I mean, that's obvious. But what's funny is now Sophie Cunningham is being called like a MAGA warrior. Some people, I think disparagingly so, call her a MAGA Barbie. But it's like, no. Men destroying women's sports and keeping men out of women's sports, it is literally a bipartisan issue. And I would say this, is that you have to be, frankly, an immoral nut job to think it is okay to have men in women's locker rooms and bathrooms, let alone sports. And y'all know that this is an 80-20 issue. And I love what she said. What she said, I said what I said, as in, you know what? Deal with it. Last night, in the lead up to the game between Sophie Cunningham's team, the Indiana Fever, and the Seattle WNBA team, there were some protests. There were some protests against Sophie Cunningham, and there was a rally to support Sophie Cunningham. I'm going to tell you what happened as soon as I play this last audio bite of what she said to anger all of these people on the left. It is so funny.
4: Do you think, I guess, along the line, like that it goes against perhaps some people might say, hey, for the trans community, this could be something that could come back on us or be targeted against us. Like, how do you, I guess, view that sort of critique?
2: You know, like I said, I extend love, and I don't dislike anyone. Like, I think there is room for absolutely everyone here, and I think there's room to love everyone. And I truly think when you get people in the same room, you have conversations, you actually have a lot in common with a lot of people. And so I'm there to love, but I'm also there to love biological women. And I think that there are rights that need to be protected. And like I said, I'm going to stand true to that. I'll never falter in my beliefs in that. But I have never once said I hated the trans community. Like I said, I think there's space for everyone.
1: You know, I love how people, of course, are saying that she is anti-trans, transphobic and all that kind of stuff. And it's like, no, you know what? She's pro-girl. That's what she is. you have all of these men across the country want to put on a dress and go play for the, you know, play for either college or high school or whatever, and taking the place of women or playing against women. And it's wrong. And so now, of course, the people in the WNBA, the players in the WNBA, and if you haven't been keeping track of what's going on, to me, this isn't about the WNBA. This is about society. This is about right versus wrong. And if you know anything about what's going on in the NBA, you've got Caitlin Clark. She is a white player, and she has been getting the living crap beaten out of her on the basketball court, as some people would actually say that she is being assaulted on the court by the other players in the WNBA. They are black. Oftentimes they are lesbian as well. This has been something that has been, you know, a conversation that the sports world has been having. And it is clearly wrong to assault a player on the basketball court. And the WNBA has been completely ignoring the abuse that Caitlin Clark has been suffering from out on the basketball court. And so then you have Sophie Cunningham. She comes along and she is now Caitlin's teammate, and she's like the protector. But not only is Sophie the protector of Caitlin, but she's also a really good basketball player in her own right, and she's not shy or scared to say what she just said, which is, yeah, it's wrong to have men on women's basketball teams. And so now last night, leading into this game with the team from Seattle and Sophie Cunningham's team, the Indiana Fever, well, they decided to have a little protest in Seattle. And so the Seattle Storm, one of the players there, Stephanie Dolson, shows up for their game wearing a trans rights are human rights shirt. And I'm sorry, but I'm just eye rolling, whatever. But you know what's so crazy about this? What's so crazy about this is that these people on the left, they're so illogical. So Stephanie Dolson, I would have to ask her, okay, so Stephanie, help me understand. So then you would be okay with giving up your lofty position on the Seattle Storm if a man identified as a woman and wanted to take your place on the team? You would be okay with that, because remember, trans rights are human rights, and somehow it is a trans right to be able to play on a women's basketball team. Is that what we're talking about? That's how illogical they are. This is from the Daily Mail from this morning, from earlier today. Before the WNBA game on Tuesday night, anti-trans protesters, and I've got a problem with just, again, them labeling Sophie Cunningham or her supporters, of which I am one, as anti-trans. I'm not anti-trans. If you're over 18, I could give a rip what you do. Like, honestly, I'm very libertarian in that way. It's like, you do you, man, whatever. But don't try to take the place of a woman on a female team, on a woman's team. Don't try to go into a woman's bathroom. Don't try to go into a woman's locker room. But I'm not anti-trans. I'm pro-woman. But anyway, before the WNBA game on Tuesday night, anti-trans protesters also held a rally outside the arena in support of Sophie Cunningham, whose comments are continuing to make headlines around the world. The group held up signs which read, "Thank you, Sophie, and protect female sports," chanting in support of Cunningham and her now viral comments that I just played for you. Inside the arena, meanwhile, the division continued with pro and anti-Cunningham signs seen on the ESPN broadcast. Now, one fan held up a, quote, "No hate in these United States" rainbow banner. Another fan's sign read, "Thank you, Sophie, for speaking up for girls." Now, inside the arena, do you know what they did? They made the pro-Sophie Cunningham supporters take down their signs. But the anti-Sophie Cunningham people could leave their signs up. That's what's going on in the WNBA. And perhaps on ESPN, I don't know how it works. No physical violence, that's good. But I want to play something for you. Because this was incredibly touching. And, you know, part of what I like about Sophie Cunningham is, and you just heard, and again, it's not about basketball. It's about, frankly, doing the right thing. She's standing up for little girls. And this video went viral where a whole bunch of little girls decided to thank Sophie Cunningham for her courage.
5: Thank you, Sophie.
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18: You spoke up.
19: You spoke up.
20: When it comes just to protecting young girls in sport, I feel very strongly about that.
21: Instead, what millions of women were thinking,
22: but were too afraid to say.
23: And when they tried to make you back down,
24: you stood even taller.
25: Yeah, I said what I said. I think it's kind of common sense.
26: So thank you.
27: So thank you.
28: Thank you for showing me what strength looks like.
29: What courage looks like.
30: What integrity is.
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1: I mean, absolutely love it. As a matter of fact, if you'd like to see that, go ahead and follow me on the socials at Dan Mandis Show. I am reposting it as we speak. By the way, did you see this? A couple of more things real quick. Jersey sales of Caitlin Clark and Sophie Cunningham are through the roof. Apparently, I saw one headline that shows they make up 71% of all jersey sales for the WNBA. And all of these, I don't know if you saw this, all these moronic transgender TikTok influencers, do you know what they're doing? They're actually burning Caitlin Clark and Sophie Cunningham jerseys. That'll show them, right? How lame is that? But again, it is all part of the illogical left. My name is Dan Mandis, in for Eric Erickson. Got a lot more straight ahead.
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1: Always appreciate the opportunity to fill in. You can find out more about me on the socials at Dan Mandis Show. I never thought that I would see the day when I agreed with David Hogg. Now, if you don't know who David Hogg is, he is, extreme leftist. I don't need to get into all the history, but he is clearly one of these young progressive Democrats, right? But what I find fascinating is that, you know, he has been really going after the Democrat Party, and there's nothing wrong with that. Now, I'm just telling you, I am a hardcore conservative. And so for me, I actually love to see the Civil War, the absolutely epic battle that is going on right now within the Democrat Party. I mean, you've got the Democrat Socialists of America, you want to call them communists, whatever you want to call them. But at least if you believe some of the polling that is out there, and maybe I'll play some of it coming up in the next hour. But, you know, regardless as to how you like the Democrat Socialists of America, if you agree with them, if you don't agree with them, the polling out there shows that the American people really are not digging what these Democrat Socialists stand for. Because they stand for everything that Americans find abhorrent. I mean, we're talking about open borders. They want to eliminate the Senate. They want to eliminate the presidency. They want to abolish prisons. They want no deportations. I mean, it goes on and on. You listen to Eric Erickson, you know what they stand for. So David Hogg is a Parkland, Florida shooting survivor. Remember that whole thing? So he came out very anti-2A, and now he's a part of the Democrat leadership on the national level. And so he is now admitting that the DNC is a complete disaster. Now, I guess, you know, they lost the election, the presidential election. First, they had Joe Biden. That was a disaster. And the Democrat Party allowed that to fester to the point where they got to that now infamous debate where Biden just completely blew it. Everybody knows that. Then they orchestrated his ouster courtesy of Nancy Pelosi. Kamala Harris came in, spent a ton of money, and she still lost. And so whenever you have an election and you are a political party, then you have what's known as an autopsy. What in the world did we do wrong? How did we possibly lose this race to, as the Democrats would say, the absolute worst politician in the world, talking about Donald Trump? Well, David Hogg actually has some ideas. Listen to this.
2: I saw the writing on the wall early on. I remember talking about some of the issues that were going on that helped to decide the election. Let's remember here, you know, one of the main things that Chair Ken Martin ran on releasing was an autopsy report that would bring real accountability to the DNC. And that was totally fumbled, where there was no mention of Gaza. There was no mention of inflation. There was no mention of the president's age or any actual issues that decided the election. And they couldn't even be bothered to include a conclusion in that. Then you add on top of that it's now been 18 months. They had to put the building up as collateral and they're $2 million in debt. And then you juxtapose that with the progressive movement and what's going on out there. It's incredibly sad to see the DNC and the committee at this point, and it could not be more clear that he's unfit to lead. We need somebody who can actually raise money and also not throw his phone at staff.
1: Yeah, apparently there was this Ken Martin, by the way, and I do understand that some of this is, what would you call it, like really nuts and bolts, X's and O's of politics, which I know that not everybody is, into or interested in, which is why I'm not spending a whole lot of time on it. The reason why this is important, though, if you are a fan of politics, the reason why this is important is because right now, like it or not, Donald Trump is still very popular within the Republican Party. And that is just a fact. Donald Trump is still very popular and very supported within the Republican Party. Meantime, there

0: an absolute civil war that is going on within the Democrat Party, and that is just a fact. I mean, you've got Chuck Schumer and Hakeem Jeffries battling against Zohran Mamdani and AOC and Bernie Sanders. And the more that these, commies, socialists, whatever you want to say, get more power, the worse it's going to be for the Democrats, and that will be good for the Republican Party. My name is Dan Mandis, in for Eric Erickson. 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
1: In the Republican primary for Congress, Michael Carbonaro and Casey Asgar both call themselves conservatives, but they're two jokers.
2: What that?
1: Michael Carbonaro didn't even join the party till late 2024. He's never voted in a Republican primary. Not for Trump, not for DeSantis, not once. He even questioned whether Trump's a real conservative. In court records, Carbonaro has been sued for stealing more than $40 million from banks, businesses, even his own clients. Casey Asgar did business with communist Venezuela, was sued for embezzlement and theft, and got hit with liens for taxes he didn't pay. He lied about conservative Byron Donalds, and now Asgar's expanding his business empire to the Middle East, not Florida. Michael Carbonaro and Casey Asgar, fake Republicans, real phonies, a bad bet for Florida conservatives.
3: I'm Belinda Kaiser, candidate for Congress, and I approve this message.
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5: As confirmation vote for Todd Blanche to become the permanent attorney general is facing an uphill battle, Senator John Cornyn today calling off his meeting with Blanche.
6: Sources say Cornyn abruptly canceled the meeting after Blanche failed to provide him a draft order rescinding the DOJ's controversial settlement agreement with President Trump, establishing a $1.8 billion fund for purported victims of government weaponization. A key vote for Blanche's nomination to move forward, Cornyn has until 4 p.m. to decide whether to move forward with the Senate Judiciary Committee's vote on Blanche, scheduled for tomorrow. Peter Haralambos, ABC News.
5: Dr. Anthony Fauci, who led the White House coronavirus task force for both the first Trump administration and the Biden administration, appeared at a contentious Senate hearing today, testifying about his response to the COVID pandemic. Fauci, who received a preemptive pardon from Biden, invoked his Fifth Amendment rights.
7: Given Senator Paul's obvious obsession.
8: Dr. Anthony Fauci said Committee Chair Rand Paul is bent on seeing him put behind bars. Rather than answering questions about the origins of COVID and whether it might have stemmed from U.S.-backed research in China, Fauci declined.
7: Based upon my rights under the Fifth Amendment,
8: Paul vowed repercussions.
9: It's against the law to obstruct an investigation of Congress.
8: When Fauci's attorney tried to speak,
9: sir, you are not recognized.
8: Paul ordered him removed.
9: Security.
8: Stephen Portnoy, ABC News, Washington.
5: President Trump vowing to retaliate further after Iran targeted U.S. assets in the Middle East. Saudi Arabia and the U.S. responded, launching strikes against Iran. ABC's Karen Travers has more.
10: This was a surprise attack overnight by Iran aimed at U.S. military forces in the region. The president now is vowing to retaliate. He told Fox News today will be hit. Hitting them hard, he said they're going to get a beating. He also used expletives to describe what he might do next.
5: Stocks are sharply lower ahead of the Fed Reserve's decision on interest rates. 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
12: This is the Bloomberg Real Estate Report. I'm Denise Pellegrini. Canadians are apparently cooling on U.S. real estate, with people from Canada looking a lot less for U.S. real estate these days. Redfin says 15% fewer Canadians are looking for homes or apartments this year over last. And over the past 2 years, searches for U.S. homes by Canadians dropped 37% and declined in 45 of the top 50 metros, with searches plunging 30% in Cleveland, 33% in Houston, and in Nassau County on Long Island outside New York City as well. Also plunging 49% in Austin and 52% in San Antonio, and Chicago, Detroit, Miami, West Palm Beach, New York City, and Providence also dramatically impacted, along with Washington, D.C. and Baltimore. On the other hand, there are some places where Canadians are searching more for homes in the U.S., including in St. Louis, Nashville, Sacramento, New Brunswick, New Jersey, and Kansas City. And that's the Bloomberg Real Estate Report. I'm Denise Pellegrini.
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18: From the WPBS 25 Weather Center, I'm First Warning Meteorologist Glenn Glazer. Today, hot and humid with a heat advisory for eastern Palm Beach County and high temperatures in the low to mid-90s with the heat index in the low 100s. Dry Saharan dust will lower rain chances for Palm Beach County, but higher rain chances for the Treasure Coast and Okeechobee County today.
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1: And good afternoon to you. 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I'll take a follow if you would be so kind on X or Facebook again at Dan Mandis Show. I do host a morning show in Nashville, Tennessee. It's my full-time job, Super Talk 99.7 WTN. And it is always a pleasure to fill in for Eric Erickson, who, by the way, returns on Monday. So there's a lot to talk about in this hour of the Eric Erickson program. Of course, you probably know by now the Iranians fired missiles at one of our bases last night. President Trump, not real happy.
2: President Trump tells Fox News about Iran, "We are going to beat the effing S out of them."
1: Yep, that is Trey Yingst over there at Fox News. So I'm just a little confused. Weren't they all supposed to just, you know, Donald Trump said, you know what, I'm going to take a step back. We've been bombing the living you-know-what out of them for like 13 days, and now I'm going to take a step back. I'm going to let the negotiations breathe. I'm just going to just chill out, and maybe we continue on with some negotiations. Well, then, all of a sudden, last night, Iran just decides to start firing on one of our bases in Jordan. And the president rightfully is angry. It is a righteous anger. But can I just say this? The only way that this is going to end is by finding peace through force. Because I'm here to tell you that the Iranians, even if they decide that they're going to negotiate with us again, you can't trust them. I mean, this attack last night on our troops in Jordan, this was during a respite. And they decided that they would go after us. And you know what? To hear Trey Yingst describe this, it was actually pretty close.
2: He went on to say, "We'll be hitting them hard. They're going to get a beating." So clearly the United States is going to respond to what the president described as a surprise attack. He says U.S. forces had just minutes to shoot down these incoming Iranian ballistic missiles. The president says he has reviewed video of the shootdown and it was U.S. forces conducting this operation to defend that area. He said it was real time. They were calling out coordinates and ensuring that none of this incoming Iranian fire got through.
1: Yep. And again, it was close. And this is a situation where, and I know that Eric talks about this stuff all the time. One of the things that's been frustrating for me is that I know, and perhaps you know as well. I mean, doesn't everybody know that the Iranians lie? Doesn't everybody know that the Iranians cheat? And doesn't everyone know that they cannot be trusted? And so anytime we let our guard down, we run the risk of being caught by surprise. And that's what happened last night. Now, thankfully, no one was killed. But there's only a couple of ways that this is going to end. And that is if we continue to bomb them and if we continue to destroy their economy. Those are what we need to do. Those two things are really what we need to do to get this thing to wrap up. Because anytime we stop, anytime we let them catch their breath, they're simply reloading. And so when Iran, and you just heard Trey Yingst talk about this, so they get a respite. They go to Donald Trump after getting their, you know what's bombed for 13 days. They go to Donald Trump and they say, "We need a respite. Can we just, you know, come back to the table and start talking?" Donald Trump, nice guy, says absolutely. He's always wanting to utilize diplomacy. And what do? They fire on us. And so I like when President Trump gets mad, because I think that that is the only way that this thing is going to end. Here's one more audio bite from Trey Yingst.
2: The president also talked about his meeting yesterday with Israeli Prime Minister Benjamin Netanyahu in the Oval Office. He says it was a great meeting, adding he understands now. It appears that the relationship between President Trump and the Israeli Prime Minister is strengthening. And again, the president called that meeting in the Oval great. In terms of possible talks with the Iranian regime, the president says we're going to let them keep talking. Remember, the Iranians came to President Trump after 13 straight days of U.S. bombing against Iran, asking to meet about the Strait of Hormuz and their broader nuclear ambitions. And those talks are taking place as we speak behind the scenes.
1: Yep. And so we'll have to see where the discussions ultimately go. The new attack last night where we were taking care of the Iranian proxies in eastern Iraq. And we did this. It was coordinated with the Iraqi government. But we were fighting side by side with Saudi Arabia. And so one of the things that a lot of folks are talking about is we try to figure out how to get out of this war. And I know that there's a couple of different ways to look at it. I know, my friends, there's a couple of different ways to look at it. You can say Donald Trump started this war 5 months ago. You can also say, well, no, the Iranians started it back in 1979. Either way, because we'll be arguing about this for years. But either way, this is where we are right now. This is where we are right now. And we need to figure out a way out of this. And we need to be able to figure a way out of this so that America and our allies, like Israel, are protected. And that Iran cannot close the Strait of Hormuz, which is basically what's happening right now. And so now the decision has got to be made. Do we continue to allow Iran to, you know, come to us and say, you know, can we put a stop on the bombing? Please, pretty please. And then we say, okay. And then what do? They try to sucker punch us while we're perhaps not looking. Because you heard Trey Yingst say that it was, you know, close, and they had to scramble to be able to shoot down the missiles or the drones coming in from eastern Iraq, courtesy of Iran. And so now, with the president saying that he's going to, you know, bomb the living you-know-what out of the Iranians, I love the sound of that. I believe that that is exactly what we need to do. And frankly, we need to do more of it. And no, we should not stop. Because when we stop, Iran is simply reloading. And I think the president does know that. I think that the president is well aware that the Iranians, what they're really trying to do is they're trying to buy time. Because one of the things, and I'm going to get to this in a second, but one of the things that is in the news cycle this morning or this afternoon is the fact that the Iranians are trying to get Pickaxe Mountain functional again. And by the way, it may already be functional. And so now President Trump, he's out there saying, you know what, I'm trying to decide on what targets I need to hit next.
3: And then there's always the desalinization plants. And who am I hurting there? I'm hurting the people. So I'm not looking to do that. I just want, very simply, they cannot have a nuclear weapon. Very simple. And they've agreed to that, essentially. We have to get them to, you know, make it formal. Right. But they've agreed to it.
1: So I'm going to tell you that, you know, and I always feel like I have to give this disclaimer. I am a Donald Trump supporter. I voted for the man six times. But can I just say this? I feel like he's gaslighting the American people. I feel like, you know, we went through 4 years of being gaslit by the Biden administration. You just heard Donald Trump say that the Iranians have agreed to no more, you know, nuclear ambitions. You just heard what the president said. And I'm sorry, but that's just not true. Because if it was true, they wouldn't be attacking our base in Jordan. They would be getting back to the negotiating table. They would hammer out a deal so that they could sell oil on the world stage so that their ports could be open. Because remember, we still have their ports closed. They could reopen their ports. They could sell oil. They could make billions and billions of dollars if they truly wanted to make a deal, but they don't. And so as a supporter of Donald Trump, I just there are times when I get on the air and I'm like, stop talking. And with all due respect to the host on Fox News, you know, they're not going to challenge Donald Trump. But if I had him on the phone, I would ask him that question. President Trump, if, as you say, Iran either, because this is the other quote that he's always saying, if Iran wants to make a deal, or if Iran has agreed to no more nuclear weapons, then why are they behaving in a way where it is abundantly clear that they are doing the exact opposite of what you're saying is going on? Because if they want to make a deal and they've agreed to no more nuclear weapons, or trying to get nuclear weapons, if they've agreed to all of that, then why are they launching missiles and drones at our military bases? And why are they not saying, all right, you know what, let's get together, let's talk. Here's what we're going to do. This is Iran talking. Here's what we're going to do. No more nuclear ambitions. You can have complete access to anywhere you want in our country. You can look at Pickaxe Mountain. You can look at anywhere. You can look at all of our military bases. On the ground, underground, wherever you want to go, you have free access. And in return, we can make billions and billions and billions of dollars by selling our oil on the open market. It is just that simple. So when President Trump says, oh, they want to make a deal, or, you know, they've agreed to no more nuclear ambitions, I just get so frustrated. Because when he says those things, ultimately what's happening is we're not bombing. We're not bombing. We don't have our boot on their neck, and they are reloading. That's what they're doing. And apparently we've got some proof, and I've got that coming up next. My name is Dan Mattis here on the Eric Erickson Program.
0: Well connected and well respected. It's Eric Erickson live every weekday.
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1: You can follow me on the socials at Dan Mandis Show. I'm reposting this just real quick. If you want to see it, go ahead. On X, it is a video, apparently. You just can't make this stuff up. It's a video of Germans, and they are, I don't know, showing their support for the Islamic regime in Iraq. Now, realize, basically, I think part of what happens is if Donald Trump does anything, then there are some people, certainly here in America and across the world, who automatically just take the opposite side. And so what that does is it means that they are siding with Assad, the Islamic regime in Iran, that hangs gay people, that throws gay people off of buildings, and mass kills protesters. So, I mean, it's irrational when you see these kinds of things. But you know what? That's what's happening in the world today. It is just so crazy. So now the president, as I've been talking about, President Trump is going to resume the bombing. We've had stories where Trump's military leaders have said that we need to just stop bombing because of a couple of things. Number one, because we've reached the maximum point of effectiveness with our bombs. And so supposedly we're running out of targets. And President Trump says, oh, no, we do have some targets left, but in his conversation with Fox News, he's got some reservations because clearly he does not want to impact the people of Iran.
2: So I think we have a very strong position right now. They know I'm going to do that if they don't make a deal. The bridges are going to be gone. Literally in less than in 2 hours, most of the bridges, the major bridges, will all be gone. And the power plants in one day. And, you know, if I can avoid doing that, I'd like to do that. The hardest thing to build is a power plant. The longest thing to build is a bridge. It takes a long time to rebuild and build bridges. And that's what I used to do for a living, construction. It takes years to build these things. And, you know, they knock them out in 1 hour, and it takes many years. It really decimates a country.
1: I mean, it does. And you can never accuse Donald Trump of not wanting to utilize diplomacy to try to wrap this thing up. But you know what also decimates a country? Sanctions. Axios this morning has been reporting that Iran is suffering big time financially. Inflation, of course, over 300%. They can't pay their fighters. Their economy is in tatters. They can't sell their oil. President Trump, he's been very effective at doing whatever he can to nuke their economy. And I love that. But one of the things that Benjamin Netanyahu and others have been saying is that we need to be as aggressive as we can possibly be with Iran. And if that means, and this is me talking, if that means that we bomb and sanction our way to peace, then sadly, there is no other way. We need to bomb Pickaxe Mountain. We've been talking about how there's a lot of activity, a lot of scurrying around Pickaxe Mountain. So it seems like what is going on is the Iranians, according to multiple sources, they're trying to get Pickaxe Mountain active again. And so we do need to bomb Pickaxe Mountain, one of their big nuclear sites. We need to continue with the sanctions. We need to continue to stop them from selling oil. We need to attack their economy, and we need to be as relentless as possible. Because we cannot trust Iran. So we need to be relentless, and we need to destroy them. And as Donald Trump said before, bearing in mind the impact on the 93 million people that live there. My name is Dan Mandis, in for Eric Erickson. Always appreciate the opportunity. Follow me at Dan Mandis Show.
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4: Following surprise attacks by Iran on U.S. assets, U.S. forces across the Middle East are on high alert. President Trump vowing to retaliate. The renewed hostilities and uncertainty with gas and oil prices are factors the Federal Reserve Board is watching as it decides what's next with interest rates. Here's ABC's Elizabeth Schulze.
5: There is a lot more uncertainty going into this Fed meeting than we typically have. Usually the Fed's moves are pretty well telegraphed. The market knows what to expect. This time around, there's less certainty about it, and that's in part because we've had less communication from the new Fed chair, Kevin Warsh. He has made a point to say they don't want to telegraph exactly what the Fed is doing ahead of their decisions like the one this afternoon, and also because of the fact that you have these inflationary concerns.
4: Tense moments on Capitol Hill. Dr. Anthony Fauci appearing before a Senate hearing on the COVID response. He invoked his Fifth Amendment rights and declined to answer questions. He received a preemptive pardon from President Biden before he left office. This is ABC News.
6: This is a Bloomberg Money Minute. OpenAI now says that the AI models that went rogue and hacked into Hugging Face earlier this month also accessed a model customer account and used it to launch those attacks. Meantime, employees at OpenAI and at Anthropic, two AI giants, are both backing a petition calling for more government safeguards aimed at slowing down the development of AI before it gets out of control. Wall Street is having a miserable day. Renewed hostilities in the Middle East have sent oil prices surging higher, and there are a lot of jitters about today's Federal Reserve decision on interest rates coming next hour, along with earnings after the closing bell from two tech giants, Microsoft and Meta Platforms, two companies that spend a ton of money on AI infrastructure. Right now, the Dow is down 1.5%, almost 800 points lower. The NASDAQ is down 0.9%. The S&P 500, 0.75% lower. And oil at $84.50 a barrel. Tom Busby, Bloomberg Radio.
7: Scott Singer is what's wrong with politics. While Mayor Singer profited over $1 million from a secretive foundation tied to developer interests, then backed a sweetheart developer deal, Singer even tried to extend his term. Republican Dan Franzese is different. A conservative businessman, not a career politician.
8: I will back President Trump 100%, and I will always put America first. I'm Dan Franzese, and I approve this message because voters deserve better than career politician Scott Singer.
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11: From the WPBX 25 Weather Center, I'm First Warning Meteorologist Glenn Glazer. Today, hot and humid with a heat advisory for eastern Palm Beach County and high temperatures in the low to mid-90s with the heat index in the low 100s. Dry Saharan dust will lower rain chances for Palm Beach County, higher rain chances for the Treasure Coast and Okeechobee County today.
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1: Always appreciate the opportunity, and thanks for listening to the Eric Erickson program. 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Zoran Mamdani. So this guy, I got to tell you, he is becoming one of the most divisive figures in America. Now, you know that he's been talking about how he wants to arrest Benjamin Netanyahu when he comes to New York in September. Now, he finally had to admit, no, I don't actually have the authority to do that. But, you know, the Israeli prime minister was asked by Sean Hannity last night, okay, so you are going to go to New York. You're not worried about getting arrested?
2: And you've got this lunatic mayor in New York thinking you may get arrested if you go to New York, which will never happen.
3: First of all, I'm going to New York.
2: Yeah.
3: I'd love to see you there when I go to the UN in September.
2: No, I moved to Florida.
3: Well, you know, you can take
2: I'll
3: a plane.
2: I'll come up, yes.
3: You've come to Washington, so you can go there, but I'm definitely going there. I'm going to speak the truth in front of this, you know, this just hate-spewing elected official who's pitting one group of New Yorkers against the others. He's turning them against New York Jews. I mean, what are we, in the 1930s? What is this, you know? Mm. So much hate.
1: I mean, that is certainly true. I mean, earlier I was talking about, earlier in the broadcast, I think it was in the last hour, but I was talking about the train wreckery that is the Democrat Party. You've got the Zoran Mamdanis against, you know, people like Chuck Schumer and Hakeem Jeffries. Now, I am old enough to remember, and I hate people that use that term and that phrase, but I am old enough to remember when Hakeem Jeffries was considered radical. But now we have the Democrats like Zoran Mamdani and some of these other Democrat socialists of Americans of America. They want to abolish prisons and all this stuff. But you talk about Mamdani, and I see that this week, and I'm sure that you know, perhaps Eric has been talking about this, perhaps. But you know, he published the names and addresses of those people who have second homes in New York worth over $5 million. Did you see this? It's been all over the news. When you talk about divisiveness, when you want to talk about, as Benjamin Netanyahu said, that Mamdani, he's pitting New Yorkers against each other. He's pitting Americans against each other. And so he publishes the names and the addresses of those who have second homes in New York worth over $5 million. Basically, he's doing a couple of different things. He's shaming their wealth, and some could say that he's actually, I don't know, publishing a hit list. And essentially what he's doing is he's instituting a new tax on second homes where the owners don't actually live there full time. And as part of that, yeah, he did. He published their names and their addresses. Listen to this.
4: The list of nearly a million names and addresses includes several A-list New Yorkers like director Woody Allen, longtime Vogue editor Anna Wintour, and actress Cynthia Nixon, a loyal Mamdani supporter. But it also includes the home of city councilwoman Gail Brewer, who has lived full-time at the address for more than 20 years. She suggested that, quote, this whole list must be messed up. City Hall says the database covers non-primary residences valued at more than $1 million and is part of the city's efforts to enforce the new tax.
1: So it's one thing to say we're going to tax you into oblivion, which is what Mamdani has said. But, you know, it's quite another to dox the people that you're supposedly representing. But that's what Mamdani did. So when I say, and then by the way, it is clear that this kind of mentality, this kind of confrontational nature is what the Democrats are responding to. This is what the Democrats are embracing. This kind of confrontational attitude that the Democrats have, like a Zoran Mamdani. I mean, he is, I can't think of another Democrat who is the leader of the Democrat Party. Can you? I mean, somebody please tell me a Democrat who has more influence than a Zohran Mamdani right now. Is it Hakeem Jeffries? No. Is it a Chuck Schumer? Heck no. Is it a Gavin Newsom or a Kamala Harris? I'm going to say no to all of them. So if you ask me, and by the way, you can at me on X if you want, at Dan Mandis Show, who would you say is the most influential Democrat or socialist or communist, whatever you want to call them? Who is the most influential right now, if not Zohran Mamdani? And this is the kind of behavior that we're seeing, placing these doxxed individuals in an incredibly dangerous situation. Because clearly Mamdani forgets or doesn't care that it is his side that supports violence. It is his side that supports assassination culture. I mean, let's not forget that it was in New York where the CEO of a health insurance company was gunned down in cold blood. And part of what he's doing is he's taunting those possibly impacted homeowners.
4: The mayor argues the money will help pay for things like parks, libraries, and schools. But critics say the city has crossed a line, accusing the administration of breaching the privacy of thousands of property owners in the name of tax collection. The move follows a widely panned ex post by the mayor in which he put wealthy residents on notice, mm-hmm. writing in part, quote, "If you have a second home in New York City worth more than $5 million, check your mailbox when you're back in the five boroughs because you've got mail." The tax is expected to generate hundreds of millions of dollars each year, though some city officials believe that actual revenue could be significantly lower than the mayor's projections.
1: I mean, you have to ask the question, why is there such a war on wealth within the Democrat Party? Why is there such a war on success within the socialists and the communists of the Democrat Party? I think it's a fair question to ask. And so as all of these people are leaving New York, businesses leaving New York, this is what Mamdani decided to do. Now, some people, again, are outraged that Mamdani did this. Other people, you know, calling this a hit list. This is from the New York Post. "It is a reckless and foolish move, especially considering there are potentially thousands of properties on this list that do not qualify as second homes or whose owners will successfully dispute their inclusion. Council Minority Leader David Carr, a Republican out of Staten Island, says, whose own home, by the way, appears on the list." And so the incredible thing here is that you have folks that are talking about how there will be outrage all over this. But here's my question. Will there be outrage within the Democrat Party? No. Mamdani is appealing to his base. He is appealing to, again, the very confrontational, anti-American, pro-violence Democrat socialists. And that's what they are. You know that's what they are. I know what that's what they are. He's appealing to the AOC wing, now known as the Mamdani wing of the Socialist Democrat Party. I mean, I'm sure that as the city of New York sees this exodus of millionaires and billionaires, clearly part of their motto is going to be eat the rich. That's part of their branding. Meantime, of course, you know that Mamdani is getting ready to open their city-run grocery stores.
5: Here's how it will work. Once a month, our five city-run grocery stores will set prices for this core set of goods at 30% below typical retail prices. No exceptions, no gimmicks. The savings will last for the entire month. That means no weekly fluctuations nor sticker shock at the checkout line.
1: So, yeah, those city-run grocery stores that he campaigned on, they are indeed coming to New York, it would appear. Those core goods, by the way, will be meat, produce, pasta, bread, yogurt, butter, nuts, rice, and beans. They'll store other products at regular market prices. There's going to be one in each of the five boroughs. And so what's going to happen, basically, these government-run stores or bodegas, is the city is going to build the stores. They're going to waive the rent and waive, I guess, the property taxes as well. And Mamdani says that it could save shoppers about $90 every single month, roughly $1,000 per year, according to an analysis by the city's Economic Development Corporation. But here's the thing. And you folks are smart. You listen to Eric. You know that he's just taking from taxpayers and giving that money to other people. The groceries aren't cheaper. He's just transferring the cost. And apparently the supporters of Mamdani are too stupid to understand what's happening. There's no other way to say this. You know, a socialist screams free stuff. And you've got, the socialists that are saying, ooh, where do I sign up? Who do we vote for to get all the free stuff? See, they don't care. Mamdani supporters and these Democrat Socialists of America, they don't care that effectively what they're doing with these grocery stores, they're stealing from some New Yorkers and giving to others. That's what they're doing. He's also, by the way, creating an unfair market condition for other stores in the area to the point now where they're actually suing. If you own a store a couple of blocks away from one of these city-run and owned grocery stores, you're paying rent. You have to maintain your store. You've got to hire people. You've got to operate a business. So now you're screwed as a local business owner because Mamdani is opening his stores. And now guess what's going to happen? You might be run out of business. I've got details on this lawsuit coming up. My name is Dan Mandis, in for Eric Erickson.
0: He'll do the research and give it to you straight. Eric Erickson is live every weekday.
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7: 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Conservative Wilton Simpson created the Florida Wildlife Corridor Program and conserved 18 million acres of Florida land, including thousands of acres of working farmland. 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Wilton Simpson for Commissioner of Agriculture. Paid for by Wilton Simpson, Republican for Florida Commissioner of Agriculture.
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0: word, and I do understand that. So I don't like to use the word hate. But Zoran Mamdani makes me hate. He makes me hate, well, him. Now, let's be honest, it's easy to hate him, unless you're a Democrat, socialist, commie. But the majority of Americans, they listen to his rhetoric. They listen to his incredibly divisive speeches and the things that he says. And he just conjures up feelings of hate. There's no other way to say it. And so when, which is right before the last break, we're talking about these government-run grocery stores in New York. And how basically it's going to save, you know, folks, what, $90 a month or $1,000 a year? Okay. But essentially what he's doing, he is stealing from some New Yorkers and giving to other New Yorkers. And the people that support Mamdani, I'm sorry, but they're either too stupid or too selfish to understand what is actually going on. And that's just the way that it is. And you're not going to be able to convince me of anything different. You're just not. They're either too stupid or too selfish to understand what is happening. That Mamdani is taking from some New Yorkers and effectively giving it to others. Do you know the people that do understand? An immigrant-led business group who is now going to sue Mamdani over this whole thing, claiming the $70 million project is going to create unfair competition, which it will. The Multicultural Business Coalition's board voted to file a lawsuit in the coming weeks to block the pricey initiative. The group's chairman, Frank Garcia, telling the New York Post, they say the mayor doesn't seem to want to sit down with shocker. Said no one at all. The mayor doesn't seem to want to sit down with us, Garcia said, adding that Mamdani won't be able to bully these lawyers we are going to bring in. And I hope that they do. The group represents Asians, African, Caribbean, Hispanic, Middle Eastern, and Jewish-owned businesses in New York. And they may have a store a few blocks away from these government-run stores. And so ultimately what's going to happen is they may very well be run out. That means that they're going to lose tax revenue and people are going to lose jobs as well. Now, one of the big questions is, okay, so how long do you think this whole, you know, government-run grocery store thing, how long do you think this will actually last?
1: Zoran Mamdani, as he pushes for government-run grocery stores in New York City, a similar project underway in the Midwest is not doing so well. You can see there on your screen.
2: I walked in there. I promise you, you walked in there. There's no meat. There's no vegetables. There's no nothing. Is anything can be done?
3: I used to come here, and I used to walk here. And then after a while, it's like, wow, I can't get what I need here.
0: Yeah, that report from Fox News, the shelves were empty. And there's a lot of reasons why this is going to fail. And I do believe that it will fail. I mean, this is, you know, Kansas City, and the shelves are empty because people go in, they buy all the food, and they can't keep it on the shelves. And I guarantee you this is going to lead to people fighting in the aisles. It'll be like Black Friday shopping all over again. Remember all that? So I'm telling you that this more than likely is going to fail. And you remember way back when old Al Rushbo said that he hoped that Barack Obama failed and everybody freaked out. Well, I totally understand, and I understood at the time what old Al Rushbo was saying. What he was saying is that Barack Obama's ideas were bad for America. Well, it's the same thing is so most certainly true for Zoran Mamdani. I hope that he fails. I'd be willing to bet that he will. We'll have to see ultimately where this whole thing goes. Got a lot more straight ahead. Dan Mandison for Eric Erickson. Always appreciate the opportunity. Stay close.
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4: To retaliate after Iran carried out surprise attacks targeting U.S. sites in the Middle East, Jordanian officials say they intercepted 5 missiles fired by Iran, Saudi Arabia, and the U.S. launching its own strikes against Iran. ABC's Karen Travers says it comes just days after a pause in hostilities.
5: The president now for days has been insisting that the Iranians are desperate to make a deal, but there has been no public indication by the Iranians that they actually want to do that. And now we see the strike last night, those missile attacks on Jordan that, of course, were intercepted, shot down.
4: The renewed hostilities creating more economic uncertainty. The Federal Reserve Board wrapping up its 2-day policy meeting moments ago and issuing a decision to keep interest rates unchanged for now. ABC's Elizabeth Schulze said wild swings in gas and oil prices remain unknown.
6: Oil prices today are up about 8% as of right now. That is a significant move higher that is going to, as we have seen over the past few months, trickle into higher prices in other parts of the economy. And as this uncertainty over exactly where oil prices land, but the fact is they are still higher now than they were at the start of the war. That has put pressure on inflation.
4: New details in the federal investigation against FBI Director James Comey, accused of posting a seashell formation on 8647 intended to threaten the president.
7: Defense lawyers say prosecutors interviewed Sammy the Bull Gravano to ask if he believed Comey's experience prosecuting the Gambino crime family would have led him to believe the term 86 was a reference to murder. Gravano cooperated with the Department of Justice in the 90s and admitted to his involvement in 19 murders. But he told prosecutors that Comey's post wasn't a personal threat to Trump. Comey's lawyers revealed the details as part of their push to have the case thrown out ahead of trial.
4: ABC's Peter Haralambos, Michelle Franzen, ABC News.
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14: From the WPBX 25 Weather Center, I'm First Warning Meteorologist Glenn Glazer. Today, hot and humid with a heat advisory for eastern Palm Beach County and high temperatures in the low to mid-90s with the heat index in the low 100s. Dry Saharan dust will lower rain chances for Palm Beach County, higher rain chances for the Treasure Coast and Okeechobee County today.
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1: Always appreciate the opportunity to fill in, and Eric Erickson does return on Monday, and there is a lot going on. We do have an update. Earlier in the broadcast, we were talking about the testimony of Dr. Anthony Fauci, and now we have some updates. Apparently now he is going to be brought up on contempt charges. This is Rand Paul, and I will play you some audio here. Then I'll give you some perspective on what all of this means for the good doctor. But this is Rand Paul talking about his frustration that Dr. Anthony Fauci, you know what, he said this.
2: On the advice of counsel, I respectfully decline to answer based upon my rights under the Fifth Amendment to the Constitution.
1: Pleading the Fifth 111 times. This is Rand Paul. After the questioning,
3: the President Biden granted him complete immunity. With a grant of immunity, do you still need Fifth Amendment protections, or do they apply? So, and telling that all he had to do today was tell the truth. If he testified and told the truth, even if he admitted to destroying thousands of records, which we think happened, there's no penalty that attaches. It would just be the truth.
1: So, in other words, why would he plead the Fifth 111 times if he was granted immunity? Now, I will tell you why that is. The reason why he did that is, frankly, because there's some lawyers out there that will tell you that the auto pen, the Biden auto pen pardon, would not apply to today's testimony earlier in the program. And it's worth repeating. I did play audio from this guy, John Yoo, who was on Fox News, and he said absolutely that Joe Biden's auto pen pardon would not apply to his testimony today. This is what John Yoo said.
4: He can't claim that the pardon would cover any of his answers now. You can only be pardoned for lying to Congress from before the pardon. If he commits a lie before Congress now, he'll be committing a federal crime and could be prosecuted. He's obviously running from this. This is one of the greatest public policy disasters in the history of the American Republic, where experts like him overreacted to the virus, shut down the economy at cost of hundreds of billions of dollars, interfered with the everyday lives of every single American, and infringed on all of our individual freedoms. And so now, of course, he's trying to pretend he had nothing to do with it. But as you say, in the diary, he records pretty meticulously all these governors, mayors, Mayor de Blasio in New York, Governor Newsom in California, urging them to shut down bars, restaurants, schools, and now he's pretending he didn't do that. So if you're a senator, you would say, were you telling the truth in public when you said you had nothing to do with it? Did you lie your diary? What was actually true in your mind? Tell us the truth now. And if you lie, you're committing perjury and could go to jail for it.
1: I mean, listen, we'll have to wait and see where this whole thing goes. There is, at least for me, and I did mention this earlier, there is some satisfaction in seeing Dr. Anthony Fauci in the hot seat because, quite frankly, of what we all went through during COVID. I mean, y'all remember it. We went through the lockdowns. Our children were not allowed to go to school. Playgrounds were closed. Businesses were destroyed. We all know what we went through. People lost their jobs if they were not able or willing to get vaccinated. We remember all of this, and in my estimation, in my opinion, Dr. Anthony Fauci, he was the guy that was behind all of that. And so that's why there's a lot of Americans today. This is one of the moments that went viral during the questioning of Dr. Anthony Fauci earlier today.
5: Who the do you think you were for doing that? It is a total disgrace what you did to this country.
1: Yeah, that is Senator Bernie Moreno, one of many Republicans taking their swings at Dr. Anthony Fauci, who, I mean, he sat there stoically. And he's there to talk about, of course, his role in the pandemic decision making. That would include lockdowns. That would include mask mandates. the funding of gain-of-function research and school closures and a lot more. He, of course, had a hand in all of this. And so, you know, this was, as far as the questioning goes, this was one of the more viral moments. Interesting, I didn't mention this earlier, but an interesting story, backstory with this Republican Senator Bernie Moreno, where, you know, he, during COVID, he was not a politician. Or at least as far as I know, he wasn't, at least in the Senate. He experienced what he experienced with COVID. And so he ended up selling all of his businesses and running for office. That was how angry he is. He sold his businesses. He ran for office. He was elected to the Senate. And then there he was, as he described all of this, then there he was face to face with Dr. Anthony Fauci, the guy that inspired his political career because he was so incredibly angry about what the world and particularly Americans had to deal with as far as the lockdowns and the forced vaccinations of COVID.
5: Who the f- do you think you were for doing that? It is a total disgrace what you did to this country. And if my Democrat colleagues are standing there defending you, I hope the voters of the United States of America watch the clips of every one of you doting on a guy who was more interested in being a celebrity than saving American people. I will make it my mission to make certain that every single one of those Democrats who did that will see that clip over and over and over again. Because defending, there is no defense of what you did. You may have had a 50 plus year legacy of public service, but it ends in total and complete disgrace. So let me ask you an opportunity to answer one question. Will you apologize, just apologize, to the people who you harmed through your actions? Will you say, do you have the dignity to just say you're sorry?
2: On the advice of counsel, I respectfully decline to answer based upon my rights under the Fifth Amendment to the Constitution.
1: And there you go. 111 times Dr. Anthony Fauci said that. And, you know, again, not to belabor the point, but, you know, as I said, it's nice to see him in the hot seat. Now, do I think that he'll actually survive the contempt vote? I don't know. We'll have to wait and see what happens. It depends on who you believe. Do you believe, you know, the many legals on TV who hit the shows and said, you know, some said, oh, yeah, the Biden auto pen pardon does apply to the testimony that we heard this morning, earlier today. And others said that it doesn't. Here's more from Rand Paul in the hallways, the corridor outside of the hearing room in Washington, D.C., as they were talking about Dr. Anthony Fauci's testimony, where one of the moments that, you know, really, I don't know, was a lot of cinema, a lot of drama, was when Dr. Anthony Fauci basically said that, you know, Rand Paul was obsessed with Dr. Fauci.
6: I think if you look at all of the questions that were asked, they're all very, very serious questions. You know, one of the questions, you know, was about the particular type of furin cleavage site, that its codons were CGG, CGG. This was actually seen by a Nobel laureate, David Baltimore. I don't know what his political partisanship is, but a famous microbiologist or molecular chemist who said that that was the smoking gun that made him think that it came from the lab. All of these were scientific questions.
1: I mean, that is true. That is true. I didn't get the opportunity to watch all of the hearing. I listened to some of it, and I watched some of it as I was, you know, on my way home. But, you know, I think that for the Republicans, they just want Anthony Fauci to be held accountable. You want Anthony Fauci to be held accountable. Remember what he was part of, right? I just mentioned a few of them. the lockdowns, the closed schools, losing the jobs if you didn't get the vaccine. Of course, we know that there were many members of the military that were drummed out of the military because they refused to get the vaccine. And by now you've heard of Anthony Fauci's diary, which he saved on the computers at work on government servers. But he was enamored with media attention. He was enamored that Barbra Streisand was actually talking to him. He was so excited that people were calling him sexy and that he was asked to go on Dancing with the Stars. And, you know, Marino was right about, you know, these Democrats. They were talking about how great he was and how, you know, he was somebody who was a historic medical and political figure. No, he actually wasn't. It's pretty sad, though, that the Democrats believe all that, and they've gone on the record as saying so. One more audio bite from Rand Paul. Then coming up, I'm going to play some audio, some great audio from John Fetterman. And you know that this was important because Fetterman was actually wearing a suit. More Rand Paul here.
7: As far as the origins, I didn't really get interested in it until I read an article by Nicholas Wade in, I think, the spring of 2021. That's when I became intrigued that, wow, we could have been funding this. So I was completely neutral on Anthony Fauci until we began asking questions. But until we began seeing the revealed emails that what they say in private was different than in public. In private, he said, wasn't the wet market. In public, he said for 5 years it was the wet market. In private, his virologist said, looks like the virus has been manipulated. And publicly said, it's not even plausible that it could have been. So this contradiction between public and private is really what's damaged.
1: Yep. So, I mean, we'll have to see what happens. By the way, there is an attorney general, I believe, in the state of Florida that is also making noise about what she may do regarding Anthony Fauci. So that and a whole lot more straight ahead. My name is Dan Mandis, in for Eric Erickson.
0: He's got the courage to tell you the actual truth, even when it isn't popular. It's the Eric Erickson Show.
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14: I'm Belinda Kaiser. 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
2: On the advice of counsel, I respectfully decline to answer based upon my rights under the Fifth Amendment to the Constitution.
1: Dr. Anthony Fauci, in his testimony today, 111 times he pled the Fifth. And so now he could be in some trouble. There's some discussions of a contempt vote there in the Senate. We'll continue to talk about that. I do want to let you know that not only that could be awaiting Dr. Anthony Fauci, but also breaking news here in the last little bit. The Florida Attorney General is now launching a state level investigation into Anthony Fauci after his, as they're saying, lack of candor before Congress. The auto pen pardon, they say, does not cover state level crimes. He says, my office is launching an investigation into Dr. Anthony Fauci. It is past time we get to the truth of what happened during COVID. So, I mean, we'll have to wait and see what happens. I think Dr. Anthony Fauci could be in a lot of trouble. Now, one of the more introspective moments was when John Fetterman, who was actually wearing a suit, was talking about regrets and his own regrets about his dealings with or observations of Dr. Anthony Fauci during COVID.
3: But one that it's not about much more your regrets, but I have one. And that is early on that there was the theory that the virus could have emerged from the lab. And early on, that became like a right-wing kinds of theory. And I thought it seemed to make sense. Now, there was a really advanced lab that was close by, and then you have this unknown virus out. So, but that became a very partisan thing. And now it seems now it's more and more emerging theory that that would have come from the lab. Now, you know, I think that the next time our nation's facing something like this, we are not become, you know, as I might have been, blinded by the partisan idea that maybe the truth might come from a side that's different than you are. But I think we should really be willing to pursue truth, no matter where that may have emerged, you know, after.
1: Yeah, I mean, listen, John Fetterman is absolutely right. I mean, there's a lot of folks, I mean, maybe even you, I know that I was talking about the lab leak theory very early on. I mean, you know, everybody sort of just as the whole thing began, we were just paying attention to the story and listening to the possibility that it did come from this wet market. But, you know, really quickly within probably a few days, maybe a week or two, when the scientists started coming out, other scientists other than Fauci scientists started coming out and saying, yeah, we don't think it was the wet market, actually. And then there was the crush of media and Fauci and Fauci affiliated scientists that would say, oh, no, it was the wet market. And if you say otherwise, well, you know, then you're a racist, right? Remember all that? Or you were a tinfoil hatter. Remember all that? And that narrative, by the way, went on for, I mean, years it went on until finally they admitted, yeah, it does look like it may have come from the lab, but Dr. Anthony Fauci seemingly knew for a long time before he admitted in public that this thing did indeed come from that Wuhan lab. And he may face some penalties for that, and we'll talk about that and a whole lot more straight ahead. My name is Dan Mandis, in for Eric Erickson. Find out more about me at Dan Mandis Show.
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6: ABC News, I'm Michelle Franzen. Americans working to stretch their budgets will not have to worry about higher interest rates right now. The Federal Reserve Board leaving interest rates unchanged for now. Members were not all in agreement with the war in Iran driving uncertainty. ABC's Elizabeth Schulze has details.
7: This was a very divided, unusually divided decision by the Fed. Three Fed officials voted to increase interest rates. They dissented with this decision. They instead wanted to see rates go up. It is very unusual for us to see that kind of division in the Fed when you're thinking about an interest rate hike like this.
6: The risk of flash flooding remains in portions of the Northeast following severe storms that swept through in the past 24 hours. Areas in eastern Pennsylvania, New Jersey, and New York receiving 3 to 6 inches of rainfall in a short amount of time. Water rescues stretch from Tennessee to New Hampshire. At least 13 people have died in Japan following yesterday's powerful earthquake. Michelle Franzen, ABC News.
8: This is a Bloomberg Money Minute. Federal Reserve officials have left interest rates unchanged, but a fractured vote signals growing conviction among some policymakers that higher rates are needed to curb resurgent inflation. The Federal Open Market Committee voted 9-3 to hold the benchmark federal funds rate in a range of 3.5 to 3.75%, with some officials dissenting in favor of raising rates. Hair care is the name of the game for L'Oreal. Its sales climbed in the second quarter, boosted by growth in all regions and surging demand among hairdressers for its professional styling products. Quarterly sales of the company rose 6.3%, slightly ahead of expectations. A trend toward women wearing longer hair has boosted the appeal of hair care brands. L'Oreal's stock is up today. Elsewhere on Wall Street, everything is down. The Dow is down more than 1%. Get ready for the latest craze from Costco. The chain has combined churros and croissants into one. They're selling them in six packs for $9.99. 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

0: From the WPBN 25 Weather Center, I'm First Warning Meteorologist Glenn Glazer. Today, hot and humid with a heat advisory for eastern Palm Beach County and high temperatures in the low to mid-90s with the heat index in the low 100s. Dry Saharan dust will lower rain chances for Palm Beach County, higher rain chances for the Treasure Coast and Okeechobee County today.
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1: Thank you very much for being here. Always appreciate the opportunity to fill in for Eric Erickson. He'll be back on Monday, by the way. So I'm just sitting here during the break, and I'm going through all of this incredible audio from the Fauci testimony. I mean, it was hours and hours of Dr. Anthony Fauci answering questions, or not answering questions, I should say, pleading the fifth to every single question. And as I said before, there's something cathartic about listening to all of this. You know, I think there's a special place in you know where for Dr. Anthony Fauci. But, you know, I want to play some of this audio from Josh Hawley. And I have a rule on my morning show in Nashville, Tennessee on Supertalk 99.7 WTN. And that is that oftentimes the audio is the star, and I can't possibly describe something as good as just simply playing it for you, even if it might be a little longer. So I'm going to play some audio for you where Josh Hawley, the whole thing was like 9 minutes. I promise you, I'm not going to play you the whole 9 minutes. You can go watch it for yourself. But one of the things that Hawley did, Josh Hawley, the senator, did, was he really trolled Dr. Anthony Fauci. And part of the conversation, and I've been talking about this off and on all afternoon long, is he was pleading the fifth. Does he have a right to plead the fifth because he has been pardoned? That's part of what Josh Hawley had to talk about as he was questioning Dr. Anthony Fauci.
2: Thank you, Mr. Chairman. Well, nothing says honesty like taking the fifth, huh, Doc?
1: 111 times. 111 times.
2: Let's try something. What day of the week is it today?
1: Wait for it.
3: On the advice of counsel, I respectfully decline to answer based upon my rights under the Fifth Amendment to the Constitution.
2: What color tie are you wearing?
3: On the advice of counsel, I respectfully decline to answer based upon my rights under the Fifth Amendment to the Constitution.
2: What color is the carpet in front of you?
3: On the advice of counsel, I respectfully decline to answer based upon my rights under the Fifth Amendment to the Constitution.
2: Let's just get one thing straight. You don't have any rights under the Fifth Amendment because you've been pardoned, as you very well know. As the Supreme Court has been clear for a century and more, Brown versus Walker, 1896, when he has been pardoned, he may not stand upon his privilege. You know that. Your lawyers sitting behind you now shifting nervously in their chairs, they know it. This isn't about the Constitution. This isn't about the law. This is about contempt. Contempt for this body and contempt for the American people.
1: So that's, I've got more, but that's the question. Will Dr. Anthony Fauci end up being brought up on contempt charges? I'm seeing in the on the interwebs, so it must be true, on X, that he will indeed be brought up on contempt charges. Now, I don't know. I don't know if Rand Paul has actually come out and officially said that that is his plan. And this pains me to say this, my friends, but I understand why Fauci is refusing to answer the questions. Because he had all of these really smart senators, and a lot of them are lawyers, asking him questions that were effectively designed to get him to fall into a perjury trap.
2: But I think I know why you're doing it. It's because you don't want to answer questions. It's because you did all kinds of terrible things. It's because during the pandemic, you got rich, didn't you? You got rich while people were dying, hundreds of thousands of Americans, over a million in the end, and you were getting rich. And not only were you doing that, you were using federal employees with taxpayer money to apply for and solicit cash prizes for you personally. Cash prizes totaling over $1 million. You did all of that during the pandemic, didn't you? That's a question.
3: On the advice of counsel, I respectfully decline to answer based upon my rights under the Fifth Amendment to the Constitution.
1: I mean, honestly, you have to admit, even if you are a supporter of Dr. Anthony Fauci, that's actually kind of comical. What color is your tie? I plead the fifth. What color is the carpet in front of you? I plead the fifth. Now, there must be, and maybe, you know, maybe some the highfalutin attorney can explain to me, why is it that he couldn't simply say, I'm wearing, what color? A blue tie. Why couldn't he simply say, I am wearing a blue tie, answer that question, but not answer the questions related to his dismal performance during COVID? That I don't understand, but whatever. It's clear that he was afraid to answer any questions. But one of the things that people are really focused on,
2: Mr. Chairman,
1: is the final 90 seconds, the final 90 seconds of Josh Hawley's questioning of Dr. Anthony Fauci. And here it is. You've got to listen to especially the last line.
2: Yeah, well, silence is admission. And here's the real thing. At the end of the day, it wasn't just about the money, really, was it? It was really about a power trip.
1: And by the way, he ended up worth about $12 million when everything was all said and done. He started out, he was worth, I guess they said about $1 million. By the end, he was worth about $12 million. Funny how that works, isn't it?
2: I mean, through all of this, you want to be the most famous scientist in the world. You were so focused on getting every award and every drop of cash that you could, all because you wanted to be on TV. You wanted to be the sun god of science. You wanted to be the guy who was in charge of it all. You wanted to lambast Trump. You wanted to make sure that nobody else stole your spotlight. You wanted to be the guy. You had time to sit for In Style magazine. Here's what you were doing with your time. You could sit for In Style magazine, but you can't answer questions for the American people. You could sit for In Style magazine, but you're here taking the fifth. You could sit for In Style magazine and get $1 million in cash awards. But now the cat's got your tongue. I bet he does. I tell you what, here's my conclusion from all of this. This was really all about you the whole time. Somewhere along the way, you lost your way. You may have been a good public servant at one time, I don't know. But I can tell you from reading your emails now, from looking at what you did, how you used your employees, somewhere along the line, it became all about you. You became a narcissist and a megalomaniac and a liar. And you've lied to the American people and you've lied to this body. And you've disgraced your profession by doing it. You called yourself the most famous scientist in the world. You've done more to harm science than anybody in my lifetime. And I hope you'll go home and write that in your diary.
1: I mean, that you have to admit, that is brutal. I mean, Josh Hawley is one of my favorites, actually. But the reality is, the man speaks the truth. I mean, when you look at what Fauci wrote in his diary, right, about wanting to go on Dancing with the Stars and people calling him sexy and, you know, he's talking to Barbara Streisand and he's just enamored with all of that media attention. He'd been the nerd, I guarantee you, in high school. He was the nerd in college. And so now all of a sudden he's got all of this attention. Do you know when, and the host probably earlier this week probably talked about this, but you know, when he was so excited that he had accomplished the Fauci Five. Do you know what the Fauci Five is? The Fauci Five is when he was able to appear on not one, not two, but all five of the Sunday morning shows. And he was very excited about it. And so the more that he wrote in his diary, I mean, honest to goodness, the more narcissistic he looked. And it was crazy. Because as Josh Hawley was saying, people were dying. People were locked in. Kids were not learning. Kids were not developing. And he is giddy that he gets to talk to Barbara Streisand. So crazy. And so appropriate now that he has been hauled in front of the Senate. He's been asked all of these questions. And now there's a very real possibility he'll be held in contempt. I don't know if he's going to be held up on any charges. I don't know. I very highly doubt that he'll end up going to prison. I don't see that happening. I just don't. And by the way, the majority of people that I've spoken to who are diehard conservatives, because that's what I consider myself, majority of those folks, people that I run with, people that I talk to, we are so cynical these days that there is ever any kind of accountability in Washington, D.C., that most people that I speak to say, ah, you know what, this is just another dog and pony show. It's all it is. Love Rand Paul. Love Josh Hawley. Love Bernie Moreno. But the possibility of Dr. Anthony Fauci actually dealing with any kind of consequences with all of this, probably not going to happen. Any ramifications for recommending the lockdowns, for recommending that schools close? And by the way, he can sit here as he has in the past. He can sit here and he can say, oh, well, I didn't have anything to do with the actual lockdowns or the schools closing or businesses closing or the forced vaccinations. The reality is that he did actually have a lot to do with it. He was the puppeteer. He's the one making the recommendations. He's the one that's talking to all of these different politicians. How do I know? It was in his diary. He talked about speaking to Mayor de Blasio in New York. He spoke about speaking to Governor Newsom in California and all of these other statewide leaders recommending that they shut down those schools, shutting down the development of our kids, shutting down their ability to learn. Because let's all just be honest. There was some homeschooling going on. The kids may have been at home, but there was no schooling going on. And I think that there's a lot of kids who are still to this day, in 2026, still recovering from that time of trying to learn at home. Should Anthony Fauci be held accountable for all that? I believe that he should. My name is Dan Mandis, in for Eric Erickson. Got a lot more straight ahead.
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1: No, so interesting. Earlier, I was playing some audio of Mamdani. You know, New York Mayor Mamdani. And, you know, just talking about these grocery stores, that city-run grocery stores there, that they're going to be open.

0: of taxpayers and using their money to pay for the food of other New Yorkers. Because these city-run grocery stores, they are, you know, paid for by the taxpayers, right? I mean, partially. So isn't what you're doing? Because the taxes are supposed to be used, you know, to fix potholes in schools and, you know, pay for police and all of those kinds of things. Taxpayer dollars are not supposed to be used to pay for food of everyday New Yorkers. Unless you're talking about, you know, government safety nets and that kind of thing. So in other words, what would you call taking the money of one set of New Yorkers and using it to pay for the food of other New Yorkers, right? I mean, it seems to me like that's theft. But it's Tallarico who says that capitalism and trickle-down economics is actually theft.
1: Trickle-down economics is not a theory. It is theft. They have been stealing the wealth that we all created. It's why everything sucks right now. It's why people are so angry.
0: Let me tell you something, Tallarico. The reason why people are angry is because it was your... Didn't Tallarico... Wasn't he out there saying that America needs to be a big old welcome mat for illegal aliens? Pretty sure he said that. Or something like that. The reason why people are angry is because people like you, James Tallarico, and Joe Biden and Alejandro Mayorkas and the rest of your ilk let in all of those illegal aliens. What, about 20 million of them? I mean, whatever your accepted number is, right? Your accepted number could be 5 million, 6 million, 10 million, 20 million. I don't care what your accepted number is. The Biden administration lied to us for 4 years, gaslit us, tried to tell us the border is secure, don't you know? And everybody knew that they were lying. That's why people are angry. That's why people are frustrated. And then we got all of the corruption that is happening in Democrat-run cities across America and states, whether we're talking about, you know, Minnesota, whether we're talking about California. I could go on and on. But that's why people are angry. So I don't know what this guy's talking about. I don't even know. It's like Joe Biden. Does Tallarico even know what he's talking about? Certainly Joe Biden did not. So I find the whole thing just funny. Now, we can have debates over, you know, trickle-down economics and all that kind of stuff. But there is no doubt that when you are taking money from taxpayers in New York and using it to open up a government-run store, a city-run store, and you're giving all these folks a 30% discount on some of the, you know, some of the items, you're doing two things. Well, you're doing it a number of different things. Number one, obviously, the stores around the neighborhood that have to pay for taxes, have to pay for rent and all of these other things that the government-run grocery stores don't have to do, but you're also taking from New Yorkers and essentially giving it to other New Yorkers. That's why people are angry. Dan Mandis in for Eric Erickson. We'll talk tomorrow right here on the Eric Erickson Show.
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3: From ABC News, I'm Michelle Franzen. The Federal Reserve Board voting 9-3 to leave interest rates unchanged for now. The three dissents called for a quarter point of a rate hike. That war between Iran creating more uncertainty for oil and gas prices. ABC's Elizabeth Schulze has more.
4: Very little information in this statement. When you think about the outlook for the path ahead, it was virtually identical to the statement that the Fed released last month. They did still note that inflation remains elevated, and this is in large part to higher energy prices, that economic activity, they say, is expanding at a solid pace, but really no guidance in this about what the Fed will do in the months ahead.
3: U.S. forces across the Middle East on high alert following surprise attacks by Iran yesterday, just days after a pause in fighting was announced by the White House. ABC's Rachel Scott has details.
5: Saudi Arabia under fire from Iranian-backed groups in the region, shooting down drones in the eastern part of the country. Overnight, the U.S. and Saudi Arabia retaliating, striking Iran-backed proxy groups in Iraq. The first time Saudi Arabia has carried out strikes in that country since the start of the war. And in the Red Sea, the Iranian-backed Houthi rebels in Yemen claim to have struck a Saudi oil tanker, threatening another critical waterway in the Middle East.
3: Flash floods remain a threat in portions of the Northeast following those severe storms that swept through in the past 24 hours. Areas in eastern Pennsylvania, New Jersey, and New York receiving 3 to 6 inches of rainfall. Here's ABC's Ginger Z.
6: We are going to see the same system produce more rain, and that's why we've got an area today of a level 3 out of 4, which is high, right, from Connecticut right through western Massachusetts into southern Vermont. You could easily see 1 to 2 inch per hour rainfall rates, 2 to 4 inch totals on top of what you've already had. We will finally spin this thing out of here by Friday morning.
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8: This is the Bloomberg Real Estate Report. I'm Denise Pellegrini. Canadians are apparently cooling on U.S. real estate, with people from Canada looking a lot less for U.S. real estate these days. Redfin says 15% fewer Canadians are looking for homes or apartments this year over last. In over the past 2 years, searches for U.S. homes by Canadians dropped 37% and declined in 45 of the top 50 metros, with searches plunging 30% in Cleveland, 33% in Houston, and in Nassau County on Long Island outside New York City as well. Also plunging 49% in Austin and 52% in San Antonio, and Chicago, Detroit, Miami, West Palm Beach, New York City, and Providence also dramatically impacted, along with Washington, D.C. and Baltimore. On the other hand, there are some places where Canadians are searching more for homes in the U.S., including in St. Louis, Nashville, Sacramento, New Brunswick, New Jersey, and Kansas City. And that's the Bloomberg Real Estate Report. I'm Denise Pellegrini.
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11: From the WPBS 25 Weather Center, I'm First Warning Meteorologist Glenn Glazer. Today, hot and humid with a heat advisory for eastern Palm Beach County and high temperatures in the low to mid-90s with the heat index in the low 100s. Dry Saharan dust will lower rain chances for Palm Beach County, higher rain chances for the Treasure Coast and Okeechobee County today.
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0: I don't know. I was watching a lot of the Fauci testimony this morning. I don't know why I got sucked into it, because it was basically a lot of showboating, because he was pleading the Fifth Amendment on every question. So there was no there there. But, you know, this is a man who was the former chief medical officer of the United States. This is the man who was the scientist who led the American response to COVID. And this is a man whose reputation is now in the toilet. But, you know, I don't feel sorry for him. He repeatedly refused to answer any questions, the advice of my attorney, about I plead the fifth. But the questions were posed and the people heard them. And maybe he believed that taking the fifth would make him seem like a martyr in the face of Rand Paul's questions. That was a tremendous miscalculation, I would say, on his part. The diary is factual. You know, his private record of his actions and his views during the epidemic. And the diary said that, well, first of all, it proved he was a narcissist, and that he was far more interested in his public reputation and his political status at the White House than he was in the science or the epidemiology around COVID. I mean, he wrote things in, you know, entries that read like this: I'm becoming an international celebrity. Calls from all over the world. So now, in taking the fifth, he has shown himself to be more concerned with potential legal jeopardy than in answering questions about his actions during COVID, which affected billions of people worldwide. And his silence is particularly telling because because just before he left office, he received a full pardon, full immunity from Joe Biden. So whatever legal jeopardy he faced would have been limited to the perjury charges for lying at today's hearing. You know, 4 years ago, this guy was seriously considered for the Nobel Peace Prize. And today, he was sitting in the Capitol invoking his constitutional rights against self-incrimination. He looked like a mob boss. And it couldn't have happened to a nicer guy, in my opinion. Now, he invoked his Fifth Amendment rights against self-incrimination over 100 times. You can see Laura Ingraham sitting right over Rand Paul's shoulder, making faces the whole time. And is this legal, this inability to answer questions? Because once he got that blanket pardon, dating back to 2014, against any federal crimes related to his work during COVID, or before, when he was director of the National Institute of Allergy and Infectious Diseases, that shields him from prosecution. And actually, the pardon should have forced him to answer the questions that he was being asked by the senators today. I'm just, you know, I'm not a lawyer, but everything I'm reading right now tells me that they should be able to force him to testify. And if he refuses, as he did today, to punish him for not testifying. A person who's been given immunity or a pardon cannot invoke the Fifth Amendment in response to questions directed to the actions that the immunity or pardon covers. And since, as far as I know, and maybe I missed something, but he got a blanket pardon. There's no legal jeopardy to Fauci, no matter what he did or why he did it. So, no Fifth Amendment rights. And you can't preemptively take the fifth because you'd like to perjure yourself. That's not what it's for. Now, I presume, I stopped watching it after a while, but I presume he can be held in contempt of Congress and that the Department of Justice can prosecute him for that. I'd like to see him, you know, held in custody until he purges the contempt by testifying fully and truthfully. He's not going to be held in custody, and I seriously doubt that the White House or the DOJ have any appetite for prosecuting this 85-year-old dude, no matter what he says to Congress. So I don't know what you guys think about it, but I thought it was a disgrace. You know, as far as I'm concerned, that man should be stripped of any honors that he has received from the American people or the federal government. I mean, you look at this diary. I've now read through quite a bit of it. There's something seriously wrong. You know, all the people who are constantly claiming that Donald Trump is a narcissist, which is true. But he's not a narcissist who does things to further his agenda or his reputation. As a matter of fact, he damages his agenda and his reputation all the time. Because he's in pursuit of what's best for the American people. You know, you may disagree with him, as I do, on this war. But you can't deny that most of what he does that really riles up and rankles the left is on the behalf of the people. Certainly not serving him very well. He's hated. He's every couple of weeks, somebody is attempting to assassinate him. You know, it's just, I saw so many moments today where I'd have to say that, you know, I'm not the biggest Rand Paul fan in the world, but this was the right thing to do, to expose this dude for who he is. And who he is a fraud. And I don't care how many degrees, I don't care how many, you know, positions he held. He really screwed up the COVID pandemic. And he did it almost gleefully, is all I can say. You know, if you read these diary entries, he was like loving all the attention, the celebrity that he got. And remember, that celebrity came during the Trump administration. Just despicable. You look at all of the documents that have been submitted through this hearing. You know, times that he was on telephone calls. I'll just give you a few examples, thanks to Robert Malone and Alex Berenson and all the people in the health sciences who have been following this closely. He took a morning telephone call from Tom Frieden, who was formerly the director of the CDC, on February 8th of 2020. He wrote down what they discussed. Both men agreed the new coronavirus was behaving like a bad influenza in transmissibility. Fauci recorded 34,867 known cases against 724 deaths, then observed that the real denominator was far larger than the confirmed count, and that put the case fatality rate at 0.2 to 0.3% rather than 2%. He was right. And the estimate has held up better than most of what was said to the public over the 2 years that followed. 20 days later, he published the same reasoning under his own name, writing with H. Clifford Lane and Robert Redfield in the New England Journal of Medicine. He noted that a reported case fatality rate near 2% rested on a case definition requiring pneumonia. If asymptomatic and minimally symptomatic infections ran several times the reported count, the true rate might fall considerably below 1%. The clinical consequences, the three authors wrote, could prove closer to those of a severe seasonal influenza, which they put at roughly 0.1%, than to SARS or MERS. And that article was online on the 28th of February in 2020. Then on the 11th of March, he appears before the House Committee on Oversight and Reform. He takes an oath, and the record reflects an affirmative response when he was asked by Michael Cloud of Texas how the virus compared to what had come before. Fauci answered that seasonal influenza carries a mortality of 0.1%, that the stated mortality for this virus was about 3%, and that counting minimally symptomatic and asymptomatic infection brought it to around 1%. 10 times more lethal than seasonal flu, he told the committee, adding that this was something people could get their arms around and understand. 32 days separate the diary entry from the sworn testimony. And in the middle of that window, he put the low figure into the most widely read medical journal in the English language. Now, the obvious defense is that the science was evolving and that hindsight is cheap. It fails on the arithmetic, though. Both figures are denominator adjusted. Neither's a raw count. On the 8th of February, he began with a raw rate of 2% and corrected downward roughly eightfold. On March 11th, under oath, he began with a raw rate of 3% and corrected downward roughly threefold. The operation's identical in both cases. Reasoning about uncounted mild infections and enlarging the denominator to match. So privately, he applied that correction with confidence. To Congress, he applied less than half as much of it. And the new data moves an estimate. It doesn't explain why a man would apply a weaker version of his own published correction to a congressional committee than he had applied to his own notebook 5 weeks earlier. And the intervening document runs against the defense rather than for it, because on the 28th of February, 3 weeks into the supposed evolution, he was still publishing the low number. He also described calibrating public figures deliberately. In December of 2020, he told Donald McNeil of the New York Times that he had been slowly and deliberately moving the goalposts on herd immunity, raising his public estimate from 70 to 75% towards 80 or 85. And he attributed the shift partly to new science and partly to polling. When surveys showed roughly half the country willing to take a vaccine, he cited the lower figure. When the polling improved, he judged that he could nudge the number up because the country was finally ready to hear what he really thought. I don't know what the right term is, but it's un-American. And watching that today was difficult for me, and should be difficult for anybody else. I've been saying for years that they lied to us. They did things that were counterproductive, counter-scientific, and they wanted to be applauded for it. They were pleased that they had achieved celebrity. It's absolutely grotesque. You had Kerry Kennedy rushing to Fauci's defense today. Oh, he deserved his privacy. Some of the documents that Rand Paul released included an entry by him in his diary of how happy he was that Kerry and Ethel Kennedy wanted him to come to Hyannisport because he was their hero. What? Is everybody in Washington a sick psycho narcissist? Like, go with the territory. I'm not liking what I'm finding out about how we got taken to the cleaners over COVID. If a witness under subpoena gives a speech first and then invokes the Fifth Amendment privilege, does talking first waive the privilege? Not automatically. but it can partially or fully waive the privilege depending on the content of the speech. The Fifth Amendment protects against compelled self-incrimination. A subpoena compels appearance and testimony, but the witness can still invoke the privilege on a question-by-question basis for answers that could tend to incriminate them. So I don't know the answer. I really don't. But I know that I feel pretty embarrassed for our country right now. Just terrible. Terrible the way that they treat the public. You know, they do things that maybe aren't illegal, but they're immoral. And we're expected to just forgive them. You know, doesn't matter. All those people like my mother-in-law who died unable to even, you know, see their family members to say goodbye. I don't know how these people live with themselves. I really don't. Don't forget to download that 850 WFTL app on your laptop, cell phone, wherever you want it. You can listen to podcasts. And, of course, you can get the breaking news stories as well as participate in our contest. Let me take a quick break. I will be talking with Paul Renner, not in this next segment, but in the one following. And there's just so much to talk about today. Don't touch that dial.
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1: Scott Singer is What's Wrong with Politics. 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
6: So, I'll tell you, you know, I have talked about the origins of COVID at length in my podcast, and I'll be talking about these diary excerpts probably in my next podcast as well, because it matters. You know, trust in the health sciences and trust in government is at all-time lows. And that's because we feel violated. When we see something like this, you know, I will never be able to say whether Anthony Fauci intended to deceive everybody, because none of the diary entries or emails or interviews shows him linking a mortality figure to public compliance. And it was an evolving pandemic, but it sure does talk about his state of mind. And the idea that there were Democrats on that committee saying that there was no point in this and that that they should be talking about other things. Why? We don't believe anything that you do now. And somehow blaming measles and everything else on this hearing is pretty stupid. And the fact that we were told that no gain-of-function research was being paid for by tax dollars, and now we know it certainly was, that the NIAID paid for the research, that its scientists helped design the stabilized spike protein that was used in the COVID shot. You know, you don't have to make money off it for it to be wrong. And Dr. Fauci ran the NIAID, and he went on television night after night telling us to take the vaccine. And in the middle of all that, he called in NIH leadership to hire lawyers. No money had to reach him for this to be wrong. His institute had a financial stake in how well that vaccine sold, and he was telling 300 million people to take it. And he was also running the legal fight to make that stake bigger. If you were, you know, just writing an article about this, you'd have to declare an interest like that. So would a trial investigator or anyone sitting on an FDA advisory panel. The public he spoke to every night was never told. And consent that is not informed is not consent. The principle's older than the Nuremberg Code and does not rest on it. A doctor who backs a product while holding a hidden stake in its sales has not always lied about the product. He has just kept back the one fact you needed to judge. The silence is the injury. And Fauci will not be prosecuted. The pardon is broad. It covers everything, really. If he gives false testimony to the Senate, then he does that without a net. But everything so far, he's safe. Just despicable. That's all. Just heartbreaking, really. Because health is an important feature. All right, let me take a break. When we come back, I would like to talk with Speaker Paul Renner and see, well, I have a couple of questions to ask him, so please stay right where you are.
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8: This is a Bloomberg Money Minute. The Federal Reserve left its key interest rate unchanged despite persistently high inflation and a spike in energy prices caused by the Iran war. The Fed's rate-setting committee reached the 9-3 decision after 2 days of deliberations, marking the fifth straight meeting at which the benchmark rate was kept at around 3.6%. The Federal Trade Commission, Utah, and Los Angeles County have sued Hims & Hers Health for allegedly misleading people about its products and sharing their private health information with Meta and Snap. The lawsuit alleges Hims failed to disclose to consumers that they were purchasing a subscription, made it too difficult to cancel, and misled them about the privacy of their information. Hims shares are down more than 10%. Wisconsin public worker and teachers unions have suffered a legal setback as they seek to regain the collective bargaining rights they lost 15 years ago. A state appeals court has just overturned a ruling that restored the rights unions lost under a 2011 state law. Matt Piper, Bloomberg Radio.
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10: 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We need Republican Wilton Simpson for Commissioner of Agriculture. 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Conservative Wilton Simpson created the Florida Wildlife Corridor Program and conserved 18 million acres of Florida land, including thousands of acres of working farmland. Wilton Simpson is a conservative workhorse who gets the job done. A proven conservative farmer endorsed by Ron DeSantis. Wilton Simpson for Commissioner of Agriculture. 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
11: From the WPBX 25 Weather Center, I'm First Warning Meteorologist Glenn Glazer. Today, hot and humid with a heat advisory for eastern Palm Beach County and high temperatures in the low to mid-90s with the heat index in the low 100s. Dry Saharan dust will lower rain chances for Palm Beach County, but higher rain chances for the Treasure Coast and Okeechobee County today.
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6: All right, and as I promised, I have invited Paul Renner back on the show. He is, of course, running in the Republican primary for the governor of the state of Florida, and a bunch of news coming out. First and foremost, some polls which are showing that he is narrowing the gap between the presumed favorite pretty dramatically, and that's a good thing. And we're going to find out what exactly those numbers are and what's going on. How are you, sir?
13: I'm great, Joyce. Great to be with you. And yeah, we feel the momentum. And so we're glad to see that poll come out. You know, it shows this is a wide open race, undecided, still winning. And we're not that all that far behind Byron. So that's a good spot to be in right now.
6: Yeah, I would say so. And I think a lot of that has to do with the fact that there are a number of ads now that people have put out. Not, I don't know if your campaign puts these out or if a super PAC is putting them out, but some of these are really what I've been saying all along. Why is the media not covering this race the way it should be, openly and fairly?
13: Well, it does feel like none of that's happened. You know, no debates, no interest from the media and any of the things that, you know, have been moving around social media for quite some time that could lead us to have a catastrophe in the general election, you know, if Donald's is the nominee. And so we've overcome that. You know, we're still fighting. And as a result of that, we're seeing great momentum. And so we feel cautiously optimistic that we have a shot to be victorious on August 18th, and we appreciate the opportunity to be on here and just tell the reason why. And the reason why is that we helped the governor build a free state of Florida, and we're going to protect and strengthen it. And the other candidates just weren't there for those victories, especially Donald's.
6: And they're really not answering the questions that the voters in Florida want to talk about, whether it's lowering insurance rates or public corruption or foreign workers stealing our jobs. And those are all questions, affordability, that you've been answering all along.
13: I think that's exactly why we're seeing momentum, is that we've been consistent about the fact that I'm going to focus on putting Florida and Floridians first, on solving the problem of affordability and taxes, insurance, electric rates, making Florida a place where you can to live, going after public corruption and public safety. And all these things are just being ignored by the other candidates, who are sniping at each other, filing lawsuits, calling for one to resign. You know, it's embarrassing, frankly. And so if you want an adult in the room, if you want somebody that's got less talk, more action, I'm your candidate.
6: Mm-hmm. Well, and, you know, I've said that from the start, but, you know, this is a whole new world, and the way campaigns are being run and the amount of money required to run a campaign is unbelievable to me. I mean, how is the fundraising going? I saw a figure the other day that Byron Donalds had raised nearly $11 million. How do you do that in this kind of race?
13: It's going well. You know, we did not accept public funding. We could have gotten over $100,000, and if we did so, Byron Donalds and Jay Collins both did accept that, and they've gotten well into the six figures from the taxpayers. They're digging into your pockets, while my proposal is to put money in your pockets. And again, I think that's why people are saying enough with this, enough with the politics. I want somebody who's actually going to lead and put our interests first. And that's why we're seeing such progress. And we are raising money, and, you know, we've got people that are going on to voterenter.com and chipping in, because we're not going to be funded by special interests. We're not going to be funded by the taxpayers, because I wouldn't accept it. So we need folks to want to chip in and make sure we have a strong governor for the next 8 years.
6: Yeah, because as I've always pointed out in these races, it's not just a primary that you've got to run in a general election, and the Democrats are going to pour a ton of money into the state of Florida in every race, including the governor's race. And how do you combat that if the candidates are forced to expend all their resources in the primary?
13: That's right. Yeah, that's right. And so, you know, we are in a place where we feel like we have a shot to win, and we see that momentum. And the nice thing about politics is it's not like sports where, you know, you get four touchdowns, you keep those touchdowns on the scoreboard. If people start looking and seeing things they don't like, you can lose points. And so we see Donald's has really lost ground since he's been in a year and a half ago, which is not a good place for you to be if you think you're the front runner. There's just a lack of enthusiasm there, and frankly, opposition. And so we're seeing the benefit of that, and we believe we'll continue to see that right up until the 18th of August. And would encourage everybody to get out there and vote, get your friends out there and voting for us. And we think that when people look at the record, when people do their research, they're going to want me as their next governor.
6: What are the things that I know you're traveling the state and asking a lot of questions? What are the issues that the voters are really talking about? I mean, affordability is always a big issue, but there are some other issues that are Florida centric. What are you hearing on the ground?
13: Well, people are concerned about public corruption. You know, when we talked about the death penalty, a lot of people are approving of us shortening the appellate process so that people that rape and kill children are on death row 30 and 40 years, where the families die off before they ever, you know, get older, even die before they ever see justice for that loved one. You know, those are some things that as you're, you know, giving your speeches and you're talking about what you believe in, you know, you see strong applause for, you know, those types of things. But you're right. You know, the affordability issue is front and center. People are not happy with the idea of these very large hyperscale data centers, which we would oppose. Flock cameras have come to the surface as a major issue that we also have been consistent to oppose. Anything that would create a surveillance state, and that's become a very resonant issue, as well as health freedom. People want to make sure that, you know, you were talking about Fauci in the earlier segment, is, you know, we stood out among other states in the state of Florida. I was part of that. The other guys just were not in office, were not involved, were not part of keeping Florida free and fighting back against the lockdown regime. The governor did, I did, as a legislative leader, and health freedom is on the ballot. We've got the endorsement of Stanford Health Freedom. I've been clear I'll keep Surgeon General Latipo on as Surgeon General to continue to fight and defend people's right to have full information and not just be corralled in a direction that may not be good for them, because that's where the special interest lie.
6: Mm-hmm. Yeah. And that's what I think. I think all of these races, whether it's a gubernatorial race in the state of Florida or a Senate race in Maine, have become so politicized, and the obvious corruption that the people are viewing in places like Minnesota really bear down on races that have nothing to do with that. And it's a very tough environment. I give you credit. I don't know if my head could stand it.
13: Well, people are tired of people that have not gotten in and solved solutions when they've been in office. And if you're someone who's gotten in and self-promoted, gotten rich, had fun, and forgotten about we the people, then you don't want them as your next governor. And I've got records, you know, I've got receipts, as they say, as Speaker of the House, in what James Madison called the session of the century. It's really what we associate with the free state of Florida on so many topics that we don't have time to cover them all, but it's the major, major reforms that put Florida on the map were, mainly, under my watch, my 2 years leading the Florida House. And people want somebody who's low drama, less talk, more action, the adult in the room. And those are all things that describe, you know, me as a battle-tested leader who's delivered results and will deliver results. If you want somebody that will keep it strong, you go to somebody who's already helped to build it. And that's why people are moving in our direction by the thousands everywhere we go.
6: Yeah. And so now August 18th is the primary. That's what, 3 weeks
13: that's
6: away?
13: Right.
6: Yeah.
13: Three weeks away. And, you know, early voting will start in some places as early as next week and other places the following week. And there's some absentee ballots out there, not a lot, but people are starting to vote already. And, you know, we're getting people writing in saying, hey, we voted for you today and absentee, and we appreciate that. And we just got to keep it going.
6: Yeah. Well, you know, I'm cheering, rooting for you. So because what concerns me is how fragile the progress that was made during the last two administrations under Ron DeSantis, you can lose all that in 1 year. And, you know, as a Florida resident, that's the last thing I want. And I'm tired of you know, celebrity campaigns. I want practical solutions. I want people who know how to run government. And I've taken a shine to you because I've seen what you've done, and I certainly want to see more of that in the future. The website is, give it out again.
13: Is VoteRenner, VoteRenner, VoteRenner.com, and you can sign up to volunteer and put some money in the bank for us. We can get our ads out and our mail out to greater reach, and we appreciate your listeners and them doing their research. And the more they research, we're confident that they'll come our way when they make their choices. And you're right, we need somebody who's not a celebrity. We need somebody who's a doer, who's going to get in there and just get the job done. And that's my life. As
6: Amen.
13: A leader.
6: Thanks a lot. I will talk with you again soon. Keep me, at least come on every week until we have the primary.
13: Love to, Joyce. Thank you so much.
6: All right, you take care now. All right, listen, I made it clear my favorite is in this race because of that. I mean, just the amount of work that got done during these, two terms of Ron DeSantis, a lot of that falls in the hands of the speaker and the legislature that kept Florida afloat during COVID and during really just an enormous amount of misappropriation of funds, election integrity, all of that stuff was going on. And we really narrowly escaped a lot of bullets. And so you got to give credit to the people that were there and kept us from falling into whatever. And, I truly cannot stand the opposition, the David Jollies of the world who are, in my opinion, just, yeah. Let me just stop right there, all right? Don't forget, coming up after me is Guy Benson, followed by Will Cain, and then it's the Joe Pags comes along with Lars Larson, the overnight guys. And tomorrow morning at 6 a.m., Jennifer Ross and Stephen Diener will be back with the South Florida Morning Show, followed at 9 by Brian Kilmeade, the hardest working man in radio and television. At noon, it's Eric Erickson, and I come back at 3. But I still have a segment left in today's program and much more to say, so stay right where you are.
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6: Well, I'll tell you, one person who's in a really good mood today about these hearings is President Trump. He actually praised Senator Rand Paul, and they have not been good friends of late. First and foremost, a disagreement about the war, and also, you know, Rand Paul is a libertarian, doesn't like tariffs, doesn't like some of the president's policies. So the president wrote on Truth Social, "The Massey massacre in the great Commonwealth of Kentucky has had a real great impact on Senator Rand Paul, who will be running in 2 years. He's been terrific lately." Done. That's a pretty far cry from previous comments he's made about the senator, including saying back in June of last year that the people of Kentucky can't stand him. And they butted heads a lot. So we'll see how long they stay friends. But I have to admit, I am not the biggest Rand Paul fan, but I am so grateful that he had the guts to do this, because it's just... it's why we have such a mistrust of government, because inevitably we find out that they are corrupt and that they are not watching out for what's best for us. I mean, I think of all of the struggles and suffering that an entire generation had to go through with this COVID-19, and to know that the man, the chief scientist in charge of it, was knowingly deceiving the public is just, it's rotten. You know, it's inexcusable. And I really, you know, it saddens me to think that there cannot be a prosecution, because there were, like I said, you know, families like ours that were not allowed to say goodbye to loved ones who were in nursing homes, children who have all kinds of, including in my family, children who have speech impediments because they spent the first 3 years of their life or 5 years of their life with masks on, or with an inability to see the lips moving of their teachers and parents because of masks. You know, there's so many things. The proms that were missed, and the life events, graduations, all those things, and to just be, you know, now finding out that the man who insisted on the lockdowns, the man who insisted that everybody take this COVID vaccine, knew that it was no good for the people, or certainly suspected that it might have terrible results. Horrible. And, you know, for the people who say, well, it's enough already, let's get on with the business, let's forget about it.

0: And Fauci was wrong and had ulterior motives. So I'm grateful, you know, and so apparently is the president. And I finally wanted to leave with this story. Also, at Unreported Truths, it was Alex Berenson wrote this story. He said, last week, my 81-year-old mother called me with news. She'd been coughing up blood. Fortunately, it had stopped a couple hours before, she said. My mom seemed flustered but not panicked. She handles the vagaries of aging with a bemused resignation that health-maxing fools like Brian Johnson would do well to emulate. She'd called her doctor. The office would call back with an appointment time. What are you going to do? But the next day, she called again. This time, she was shaken. She had gotten a letter from the New York City demanding $55,000 in property taxes on the townhouse in Midtown Manhattan where she has lived since 1996. Weird, because she didn't owe $55,000 in property taxes. Could I help her figure this letter out? The answer turned out to be the city's new pied-à-terre tax, which the new New York State legislature passed in May. This levy is an extra annual property tax on high-end apartments and townhouses owned by people who don't actually live in New York City. New York City's government doesn't need any more money. Its budget is larger than the entire state of Florida, which now has close to 24 million people compared to the city's 8 million. Its school system now spends over $50,000 per student annually. On the other hand, New York's voters, in their infinite wisdom last year, elected a red baby mayor who never met a taxpayer finance giveaway he couldn't expand. Mondomini is riding high, and so New York's inexhaustible demand for cash is about to get even more inexhaustible. Of all the ways the city can raise cash, raising taxes on expensive second homes that are essentially capital vaults for foreign investors and some wealthy Americans may be the best. Yes, these folks do not cost the city much. They don't even live here. They don't consume many services. So you can be of two minds with that. But let me tell you, the city is driving everyone out. And with all its expenses, that's going to be a disaster. I thank you for your time this time. Until next time, I got a plan. That plan is to be back here tomorrow at 3 p.m. if it be his will and he delays his coming. Remember, what lies behind us and what lies ahead of us are tiny matters compared to what lies within us. So wherever you are, just be yourself. Everybody else is taken. And then may God bless you. May God bless Israel. And may God bless the USA. See you tomorrow at 3.
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1: From ABC News, I'm Michelle Franzen. At the White House, President Trump weighing in on renewed strikes by Iran, saying he's been updated on the latest attack in Egypt. Ambry, the maritime security firm, sharing a notification with ABC News about an explosion, stating it was a drone strike that caused the initial fire at a U.S.-owned and operated natural gas floating storage facility at the port of Damietta.
2: I've been briefed. It's a little more of the same, but it's...

0: be straightening out. It's going to be straightening out. In the meantime, we're going to be hitting them very hard because it's our turn to hit them. They know it's coming. They're asking us not to do it.
1: The president vowing to hit Iranian targets also for Iranian strikes on U.S. facilities in Jordan. Uncertainty in the Middle East impacting oil and gas prices. The Federal Reserve Board, after its policy meeting, voting to keep interest rates unchanged, saying the board is weighing factors. Here's new Fed Chair Kevin Warsh.
2: The economy is showing impressive resilience. Even with recent shocks, the trends are positive and reveal solid growth.
1: Three members of the board voting in favor to raise interest rates. Medicare recipients may be in for some sticker shock when they start shopping for next year's plan. A key part of Medicare Part D prescription drug section of the program is about to lose a major source of funding.
3: Dr. Mehmet Oz heads Medicare and Medicaid services for President Trump and said in a social media post yesterday that federal subsidies to the Medicare Part D plan are going away at the end of the year because he says the insurers no longer need them. He said most Medicare recipients will see drug premiums rise by less than $10 a month next year, and that some will see their rates actually drop. Jim Ryan, ABC News.
1: KFF, a health policy nonprofit, says ending the subsidies may increase premiums for some by as much as $20 a month. 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
5: 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Turnpike North, an accident just beyond the Sawgrass Expressway. The right lane is blocked. And another on the approach to Lake Worth Road. Police on the scene there. I-95 South, an accident on the exit ramp to Oakland Park Boulevard. The left lane is blocked with heavy traffic back to Cypress Creek Road. And in Palm Beach County, traffic lights not working on Southern Boulevard West at Flagler Drive. Use caution. This traffic is service of Massage MB and the Traffic Center. I'm Sharina.
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12: From the WPBF 25 First Warning Weather Center, I'm Chief Certified Meteorologist Chris Martinez with a look at South Florida's certified most accurate forecast. Tonight, warm and humid. We'll get down to about 79 or 80 degrees, partly cloudy skies. Then as we end your Thursday, hot, humid, and of course, a few storms out there. High temperatures, 92 to 95.
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14: 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Filling in for Guy Benson, here's Harry Hurley.
15: Welcome to The Guy Benson Show with Christine, Dylan, Joelle. I'm Harry Hurley, filling in for Guy Benson on a busy news day, and this is a Fox News alert. Well, we enter the middle hour. The Dow has closed at 51,594 for the day. If you're doing quick math, the Dow is down by more than 1,100 points. 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Joining us right here, right now on the Guy Benson Show, Newsmaker Hotline, is one of the greats in the United States Senate, the distinguished senator from West Virginia, Senator Shelley Moore Capito, joins the program on a busy news day. Senator Capito, welcome.
16: Well, thank you. Nice to be on. Harry, nice to talk with you.
15: It is great to talk to you. And I was so pleased. It was a terrible thing, obviously, that your colleague and friend, Senator Lindsey Graham, passed way too soon. But maybe, just maybe, some of the things that were important to him that I know were important to you, maybe they can come together like you did last night with respect to advancing Russia's sanctions bill. Your thoughts, Senator?
16: Well, yesterday we did spend quite a bit of time and well-spent time talking about our friend and laying our friend to rest at the National Cathedral and also in the rotunda of the Capitol. And I think one of the things and lessons learned from his life is to be committed to what you believe in, and a strong America is something Lindsey firmly believed in. And it was emphasized it was family, or it was faith, family, and country for him. And so we did pass the sanctions bill quite overwhelmingly, actually, 86 to 12. It imposes great sanctions on Russian oil and gas, and it to dry up their money. We met with Zelensky in a run up to the bill and learned about the advances they've made with their drones, their ability to really attack into the country of Russia and really weaken Putin. And you know, we know that Putin is not a friend and never has been. And so bipartisan, we joined together, something Lindsey's been trying to get up front in front of the Senate for several months. And I think we finally realized that now's the time.
15: You know, and you know this all too well, Senator Capito, Russia, if they can't sell oil, their cars, President Trump talked about it, laughed about it, said you buy a Russian car, the door falls off. I mean, they're terrible. A friend of mine actually told me up close and personal how horrible their cars are manufactured. So if they can't sell oil, they're in big trouble, aren't they?
16: They are in big trouble. And I think that they are in big trouble right now. And it's not, you know, the economic sanctions will be extremely effective. You know, losing a lot of his soldiers and young men on the battlefield, it should be a cause for him to pull back, although we haven't seen that. And so the economic sanctions, I think, will be helpful here. But if he starts seeing his own country weakening around him and threatening his regime, that's the real power. And that's where I think sanctions come in.
15: Visiting with West Virginia United States Senator Shelley Moore Capito. Senator Capito, was not lost on me yesterday that Lindsey Graham brought Volodymyr Zelensky and Benjamin Netanyahu to the doorstep of President Trump yesterday. They had the opportunity to meet. So Lindsey Graham was still bringing people together even after he left us in this earthly way.
16: That's interesting. I hadn't thought of it like that, and I think that is true. I think one of the things that we all knew about Lindsey is he was always willing to talk. Well, he knew many, many world leaders, and there were others there at the cathedral. The president or prime minister of Finland was there, just for an example. But I think that he always felt like the best way to get to reach an agreement or to become more powerful is to talk to one another and to talk to the other side, even though you might not agree with people, to keep those conversations going. And that's what we saw yesterday with Zelensky and Netanyahu. And I think that's what you saw with the Senate as well. We obviously have a lot of political differences up here, but we were able to stem that tide and go for something that we all mutually agree on, and that is bringing Russia to its knees.
15: Absolutely. Excellent comment. Senator Capito, President Trump, and let me start before I get to President Trump asking for the Senate, maybe asking is polite. He's demanding the Senate cancel the August recess. But how can an issue that's 83% popular with the whole universe of American voters, Republicans, that isn't Republicans 83%, as you know, Republicans, Democrats, Independents, everybody in there, income averaged, it's 83% agreement on the Save America Act, and you can't get to the finish line. What are we to think of this?
16: Well, I think it is frustrating, particularly, you know, I'm frustrated by it in that I'm a co-sponsor, believe in the SAVE Act.
15: Yeah.
16: We have voter ID in our state of West Virginia. It works easily, and we have very safe elections at the same time because we have parameters on our mail-in voting. And we do not have proof of citizenship, but I'm certainly in favor of that. So those are the 80% issues that you're talking about here. There are, I think, some questions. We're not going to get the Democrats to vote for this, unbelievably, even after we saw what happened in New Jersey, that, you know, those Democrats will not vote for this. So we can't get to 60. And we have a threshold of 60 here. And we're not going to break the filibuster because we don't have the votes for that. And I do believe that the filibuster does provide some checks and balances in the Senate and actually for the country. So that's not going to work. So what we're looking at now, and I'm very optimistic about this, is to try to attach the SAVE Act to a reconciliation package. The House did that, passed it over here. We've been in serious conversations all day on this. And I think there's some blue sky here. And we're working, you know, with the White House as we should and would, you know, to try to get as much of the SAVE Act into action through reconciliation as we possibly can. And we'll see if we can do that. I'm certainly going to be in favor of it, and hopefully it will.
15: You are listening to United States Senator Shelley Moore Capito from the great state of West Virginia. I have some dear friends, actually, in your great state. The recess, that's just going to happen, right? You're going to go on recess, correct?
16: Well, I think what we need to show here is that we are focused on the SAVE Act, that we have a plan.
15: Yeah.
16: And then I think take that – recess period of time to more detail out the plan so we're ready in September. So I would say it appears likely that we would be going on recess. But when is a question. It wouldn't be until the end of next week, if then. But I think if we can show next week, which that's what we're working on, that we have real progress here, I think that we can do both of these things. Go on recess, giving us time to formulate the details, and then move forward quickly when we get back in September.
15: Well, I like that. If people believe that something good is going to happen,
16: right.
15: then
16: right.
15: I think the August break is a nothing burger. If
16: right.
15: they don't trust it, then the Democrats get away with enjoying their recess, but crying out loud, this is a disgrace. That the Republicans, we should be in session. They'll be taking their days off, and they'll be talking out of the other side of their mouth. I can just see it, and I know so can you. I want to get your reaction, Senator Capito, yes. On Anthony Fauci, who I thought truly disgraced himself, this retired 55-year government employee with a more than $400,000 a year pension for life, highest paid federal employee in the history of the republic. He evoked his Fifth Amendment privilege 111 times today, even if it was your colleagues asking, what color is your tie? What color is the carpet in front of you? I mean, I thought he truly disgraced himself. Your thoughts?
16: Well, it's funny because I didn't realize the hearing was starting at 8:30. So at about 9:15, I'm in here having a meeting, and I said, I'm going to listen to the Fauci thing. And they said, yeah, it started at 8:15. And before I even turned it on, I looked at my staff and I said, you know what? I just think he's going to invoke the Fifth Amendment. And that's what he'd been doing all morning. So
15: yep.
16: I'm not even a lawyer. People probably wonder, why are they asking these questions of what color is the carpet? If he breaks one time from taking his Fifth Amendment right, he revokes that right. So that's what his lawyers obviously were advising him to do. But I think it's just terrible that he would not answer to the American public when so much of this has become public of what was on his mind. You know, he told the Congress he wasn't telling people to shut down the schools, but his private diaries were saying he's calling the governor of California and the mayor of New York and saying, shut down your schools. He's enamored with the fame and fortune that he's gaining.
15: Yep.
16: At the same time, while people are trying to figure out, should I go see my grandmother at the nursing home? I mean, yep. And all the angst and pain. And still, we haven't had the answer as to what's the origins of this whole thing. I mean, Tom Cotton has said from the beginning, it's a Wuhan lab. It was a leak from the lab. But, they still don't want to own that. And
15: that's
16: we
15: correct.
16: Need the scientific answer to that for the future, for obvious reasons. And so I think the whole thing was pretty shameful for him. I'm sure he was miserable, and he should have been, but 111 times taking that told the American people they don't want to tell the truth. He doesn't want to tell the truth.
15: That is correct.
16: Because the truth will hurt him.
15: That's
16: even
15: right.
16: Though he has a presidential pardon.
15: And that's where I was just going to go, Senator Capito.
16: Yeah.
15: Your colleague, Senator Hawley, brought up Brown versus Walker from 1896. He said to Dr. Fauci that you have been pardoned, and Brown versus Walker, 1896, when he has been pardoned, he may not stand upon his privilege. So I think there is a legal issue here that's very strong, that he was required to answer those questions because he has the full pardon. And it was, as you know, I mean, it was a rather unusual one going all the way back to 2014. It's like it was coordinated so that anything he ever had to do with, whether it's, who knows, gain of function at any time, all of this. And also Chairman Rand Paul said they're coming back next week and they're going to vote. And I think they're going to have the votes, Senator Capito, to actually find him in contempt of Congress.
16: I do too. I mean, I think it's pretty obvious that, you know, and he should have been able, with the cover of a pardon, to at least talk up to, what, was he pardoned through 2024?
15: 2025, I think it
16: 2025,
15: was.
16: 2025, yeah.
15: Crazy.
16: I know it was long.
15: Yeah.
16: And, you know, he can't be prosecuted for those crimes or what he says, but he can be prosecuted for lying to Congress. And I think that's, I'm not a lawyer, but they must have told him, you know, you can step into a sticky wicket here if you begin to tell untruths to Congress, so you're better off saying nothing. I do think it will be litigated, and we'll see if Senator Hawley's right, quoting that case from the Supreme Court in the 1800s.
15: So full disclosure, Senator Capito, President mm-hmm. Trump hired me directly in a former life. We've been friends for about 40 years, and I support him basically at every turn. But mm-hmm. I'm going to bring up Iran because I do sense that this could be a real problem for the midterm elections, mm-hmm. depending on where we are at a point in time when the American people really start to make their mind up. Are they going to make a change and give this other side that's talking about, you know, eliminating the president, the Senate, the Supreme Court, police, prisons, ICE? I could keep going. Well, stop.
16: Right.
15: It's ridiculous. Would the American people actually, you know, swing the pendulum to go and do that in either the House and or the Senate? But I think a big part of it's going to be, what is the cost of a gallon of gasoline? What is the cost at the grocery store? What is the perception or the reality of the war with Iran? Uh-huh. I know you have spoken out that the public is growing weary. What are your thoughts about all this?
16: Well, I think that the public is growing weary. We came off, just in the recent past, a very long engagement and costly engagement in Afghanistan, and really with no meritable win here for the country and really for the region or the world. I mean, Afghanistan is just sort of a lost cause.
15: Right.
16: And so, you know, even though we tried hard and poured a lot of money into it, it just didn't work. And maybe it wasn't going to work from the beginning. And so I think that the American people are weary of spending not just dollars, but losing service members. When we lose our service members, it hurts everybody. It doesn't just hurt the region or the family or the state. It hurts everybody.
15: 30 seconds heartbreak.
16: Yeah, and so I think that the president's got to wrap it up, and he says he's going to go, yep. You know, he's going to go full bore here to try to get them back to the table. But they're so untrustworthy, I am very concerned.
15: Great to visit with you, Senator Capito. Have a great day.
16: Great. Thank you. Bye-bye.
15: You're welcome. Be well. We'll be right back. Don't go away. This is The Guy Benson Show.
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0: 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I've been surfing here since I was a kid. Now, seeing my grandson out on the water, it means everything to me. Watching him and taking in the blue waves, the sea breeze, the blurry horizon.
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9: 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Turnpike North, an accident just beyond the Sawgrass Expressway. The right lane is blocked, and another on the approach to Lake Worth Road. Police on the scene there. I-95 South, an accident on the exit ramp to Oakland Park Boulevard. The left lane is blocked with heavy traffic back to Cypress Creek Road. And in Palm Beach County, traffic lights not working on Southern Boulevard West at Flagler Drive. Use caution. The traffic is service of Massage MB and the Traffic Center. I'm Sharina.
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11: Democrats, socialists, they're kind of, you don't have to say two words anymore. It's pretty much one and the same. They're always looking for some kind of new and creative way to tax you. I remember in my home state of New Jersey, all of a sudden they said one day, hey, you know what we can do? We'll put a dollar per tire tax. So after you buy an expensive tire and do all that and pay your taxes and all that, they slap you with four other dollars if you changed all four tires at the same time. Hey, how about that? You know, and you add that times many, many thousands of transactions and you're talking about real money. The socialist communist in Mayor Mamdani of New York City, just, it was like breathing air. It was just natural that he would release a list of 960,000 owners of folks that own a second home that's $5 million or more. And what they call that is, and it's a little tricky, it looks French to me, a pied-à-terre. Pied-à-terre. Leave that to your host, fill-in host, to handle these types of words. And so they just served everybody up. Some people are probably not even going to get their notice within the 10 days that you would have to act. And some people have already come forward to say, this is my home. This is where I always live. I don't have a second home. I mean, they're gobsmacked. They can't believe that Mayor Mamdani has come up with a way to just tax you more. And they wonder why, almost like a JV California in training, so many people are talking with their feet and they're moving out. I mean, it truly is amazing when you think about it. We will be right back with Congressman Andy Ogles of Tennessee. Much more on a busy news day. This is the Guy Benson Show.

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2: I'm Michelle Franzen. Americans working to stretch their budgets will not have to worry about higher interest rates for now. The Federal Reserve Board leaving interest rates unchanged. Members, though, were not all in agreement with the war in Iran driving uncertainty. Here's ABC's Elizabeth Schulze.
3: This was a very divided, unusually divided decision by the Fed. Three Fed officials voted to increase interest rates. They dissented with this decision. They instead wanted to see rates go up. It is very unusual for us to see that kind of division in the Fed when you're thinking about an interest rate hike like this.
2: Investors reacting to that uncertainty and the Fed decision, the Dow tumbling by more than 1,100 points at close. The risk of flash flooding remains in portions of the Northeast following yesterday's severe storms. Areas in eastern Pennsylvania, New Jersey, and New York received 3 to 6 inches of rain in a 24-hour period. In the nation's midsection, in western states, it's the heat. This is ABC News.
4: This is a Bloomberg Money Minute. Federal Reserve policymakers today voted to leave benchmark interest rates unchanged, setting aside worries about a possible surprise rate hike. But that was no match for worries about the U.S. war against Iran, which saw renewed attacks overnight and sent oil prices surging higher, close to $85 a barrel. And boy, did that spook Wall Street. At the close, the Dow was down 1,153 points, a more than 2% decline. The Nasdaq down 434, 1.75% lower. The S&P down 1.5%. Losing 113 points. Now, after the bell, an earnings beat from Microsoft. That's thanks in large part to its Azure cloud computing unit. Those shares are higher in late trading. A very different story, though, at Meta Platforms. Those shares down as much as 9% in late trading. Its current quarter sales forecast is weaker than Wall Street expected to see. And Starbucks comp sales up 8% last quarter. Tom Busby, Bloomberg Radio.
5: Scott Singer is what's wrong with politics. While Mayor Singer profited over $1 million from a secretive foundation tied to developer interests, then backed a sweetheart developer deal. Singer even tried to extend his term. Republican Dan Franzese is different. 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
6: I will back President Trump 100%, and I will always put America first. I'm Dan Franzese, and I approve this message because voters deserve better than career politician Scott Singer.
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12: 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Turnpike North, an accident just beyond the Sawgrass Expressway. The right lane is blocked. And another on the approach to Lake Worth Road. Police on the scene there. I-95 South, an accident on the exit ramp to Oakland Park Boulevard. The left lane is blocked with heavy traffic back to Cypress Creek Road. And in Palm Beach County, traffic lights not working on Southern Boulevard West at Flagler Drive. Use caution. This traffic is service of Massage MB and the Traffic Center. I'm Sharina.
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14: From the WPBF 25 First Warning Weather Center, I'm Chief Certified Meteorologist Chris Martinez with a look at South Florida's certified most accurate forecast. Tonight, warm and humid. We'll get down to about 79 or 80 degrees, partly cloudy skies. Then as we end your Thursday, hot, humid, and of course, a few storms out there. High temperatures, 92 to 95.
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1: Thank you, Prevagen, and welcome to the Guy Benson Show with Christine, Dylan, and Joelle. I'm Harry Hurley, filling in today for Guy on the Guy Benson Show Newsmaker Hotline, and I think he's sitting strong in the reshaped 5th Congressional District in Tennessee. Is United States Congressman Andy Ogles, who serves on the House Financial Services Committee and the House Committee on Homeland Security and Cybersecurity. Congressman Ogles, welcome.
2: Well, thank you so much for having me on.
1: It's good to be with you. You handled your primary challenge, strong double-digit win, full-throated endorsement from my former boss, President Trump. You have his strong, unconditional endorsement. Looks to me like taking Nashville out of the fifth, I don't think that keeps you up at night. You're not probably displeased with that. And for those who don't know, you're not a stranger to this composition. This district, if I'm not mistaken, is very similar to what you ran in and won back in 2022.
2: So currently, early voting is underway in this cycle. And so, you know, I've been a bit spoiled in my current district. Is essentially, it's a small district, southern middle Tennessee. But with this new redistricting, you know, that we've done here in Tennessee, going from 8 Republicans, 1 Democrat to 9-0, all Republican, I now have the suburbs south of Nashville. I'll go up to Fort Campbell, go across the Kentucky border, all the way west to Real Foot Lake, then down to Mississippi to West Memphis. So I'll represent the suburbs of South Nashville and West Memphis. But that being said, it's a fantastic district, but early voting is underway, and then the election is next Thursday, the 6th.
1: And you're covering a lot of territory, like my Congressman Jeff Van Drew in New Jersey. The two of you have two of the most sprawling congressional districts in the country. For those listening, the idea is to make them similar size and such, but sometimes similar population can turn into a very different geography. So you have an expansive district.
2: Oh, it's huge. But, you know, I'm fortunate that I'm close to the president. The president actually did a town hall with me last night, and I was a little surprised. You know, I knew I had built a relationship with the president, but he said that I was one of the greatest congressmen ever, that I would be enshrined as such. It was his phrasing. I don't know that I've ever used the word enshrined, but according to the president, I'll be enshrined as one of the best congressmen in history. But at the end of the day, it's because of work ethic. I work hard, represent the district, and carry a lot of the legislation, if not most of the legislation, for the White House.
1: And the president also said about you, terrific guy who has my complete and total endorsement. And when President Trump says that, he means it. And as you know, I think you could do this on your own, but that's phenomenal support. And his track record of picking winners is rather sensational.
2: Yeah, you know, take nothing for granted, but we're working hard. And, you know, but again, I very much appreciate the president when he offered to not only endorse me, but to do the town hall. Obviously, I jumped at the opportunity.
1: Congressman Ogles, this filibuster in the Senate, I know that's not your side of the, you know, the Congress, but we're all affected by it.
2: Yeah.
1: The fact that this is probably a more than 80% agreement of all Americans. When do we ever see that anymore? People disagree with things they used to agree with just to disagree with the other side. It's so dysfunctional at the moment. The fact that the Senate can't get out of its own way, that they refuse to do something about this filibuster, because you and I both know the next time the Democrats have 50 or 51, 50 if they have the vice president, 51 if they don't, they're going to blow up that filibuster. They're going to change the whole game. This is unimaginable to me that the Save America Act, that 8 out of 10 plus Americans want, is not happening.
2: Well, I mean, to your point, a few weeks ago, there was a CNN poll that said roughly 83% of Americans, so that's Republicans, Democrats, Independents, black, white, brown, yellow, doesn't matter, across the board, 83% of Americans want the Save America Act passed. And then you look at historically, so I'm sick and tired of John Thune saying he doesn't have 50 votes. Well, so what? Do the talking filibuster. So if you go back to 1964, the Civil Rights Act was passed with the talking filibuster. When you look at the Voting Rights Rights Act of 1965. They used the talking filibuster to get it passed. Dodd-Frank, when they did the banking overhaul of our financial system, they used the talking filibuster. So there's a formula, there's a precedent to get monumental legislation, important legislation like this across the finish line using the talking filibuster. John Thune has a formula. There is a plan. It's been done before. He doesn't have to recreate the wheel. He just has to do his freaking job. And if he's unwilling to do it, he needs to get out of the way and let Mike Lee or Rick Scott or someone else take the helm and get the job done for the American people.
1: I think that's a fair comment because it can be done. It should be done. And if we miss this opportunity, it could be one of those things where you never get it back. And then the other side disproportionately changes the game to try to make it, which they're desperately trying to do with illegal immigration and everything else. They're trying to rig the game and create what I call the permanent Democrat majority. Very, very fair comment. I am also disappointed in Senator Thune, and I agree with you. If he doesn't want to do what needs to be done, then let somebody else who will step up and do it. I know both of the gentlemen that you spoke of, and they wouldn't be putting up with this. And I'm in agreement with those such as yourself and others that are saying, hey, no recess until this matter is taken care of. And it looks like Senator Thune has said, Majority Leader Thune, I want to give him respect, has said that that's not going to happen either.
2: Which again, is frustrating because, again, this is not a controversial issue. So when you take immigration reform, I carry the big pieces of legislation for the White House that fix our immigration system. It's totally broken. That's a separate conversation. I understand why that is controversial. Save America Act is not controversial. If you want to be the lone superpower, if you want to be, you know, if you look at the history books, what are those characteristics? You know, you're going to have a strong standing army. You're going to have secure borders, and you're going to have transparent and secure elections. We don't check that third box right now. Thune has an obligation to the American people to get this done, to do his job, and quite frankly, to do what he's been told to do by the American people. No more excuses.
1: You are listening to Congressman Andy Ogles from Tennessee, representing the 5th Congressional District, running for the 5th Congressional, new reshaped 5th Congressional District with Nashville carved out and other pieces brought in. I want to tip my cap to, I think he's like a human encyclopedia when it comes to congressional history and such, and that is the Fox News congressional correspondent, Chad Pergram, who I know you know.
2: That's
1: Chad
2: right.
1: Says all the time, it's about the math. So for those listening, 435 total seats in the House of Representatives, the magic number is 218. So every single seat in this election cycle could be the difference. Your thoughts about how important this midterm election is, that it typically the side that's not in power does pick up. So you'll be going against history to stop that. And they don't need to pick up many to take the majority. And I close my eyes and I just can't imagine the Democrat speaker that would be waving that gavel at everyone. Your thoughts about that comment?
2: Oh, absolutely. I mean, every seat matters. And so when you look at redistricting, you know, my seat, the 5th Congressional District, was a pickup from a Democrat, John Cooper. So I won that seat. Now I've been redrawn over to Memphis, which is formerly held by a Democrat. So this will be the second time that I've taken, essentially out a Democrat. So you might call me the Democrat Slayer. But that being said, the math matters. We have to get to 218. And historically, as you said, you know, the party in power, which in this case would be the Republicans, loses the House in the midterms. But because of redistricting and because as we conclude the war in Iran, which I'm hopeful for, this will be essentially about the economics going into November. So this is going to be a gasoline and ground beef type of election. Where's affordability? The president understands that. I've talked to him about this. He's talked about it to the American people. He gets it, and that's what he's working on.
1: Congressman Ogles, I'll ask you to draw from your experience on the Homeland Security, cybersecurity side of the ledger, and it is with respect to artificial intelligence and also foreign actors, China, for example. I would think it's incumbent upon us. And President Trump talks about it a lot. I know you talk about it a lot. We have to stay on the top of the heap because if someone's capabilities surpasses ours, the result could be absolutely catastrophic. So artificial intelligence obviously is a very big deal at this time.
2: Absolutely. So, I'm on financial services, I'm on Homeland, and I'm chairman of the cyber subcommittee. And, we are in a new arms race, and it is AI. So historically, we had an arms race with Russia over their nuclear weapons. Now we're in this arms race with China over AI. And, their latest release, their Kimi K3, is very powerful. It's almost on par with some of the technologies that we have. And so it's important that we continue this public-private partnership and, quite frankly, beat China in this space, both in quantum computing but also in AI and the technology that's behind AI, because they want to supplant us. They want to be the only world superpower, and they'll lie, cheat, and steal to get there.
1: Congressman Ogles, did you happen to catch any of Dr. Anthony Fauci appearing before the Homeland Security and Government Affairs Committee of the United States Senate? He invoked his Fifth Amendment privilege an astounding 111 times. It was disgraceful, I thought.
2: Absolutely. Look, at the end of the day, and of course, because of his diary, we know, but it was more about him than protecting the American people. But it was information that was being twisted and manipulated that really could have saved lives, and he needs to answer for that. And so the fact that he had the gall to plead the Fifth, when what he should be doing is say, how do I fix this? How do I make this right? How do we learn from the mistakes that were made, whether they were made in vanity or just honest mistakes? Because there's going to be another pandemic in the future. Mm. And that pandemic may have a higher mortality. It may affect more individuals than just those cohorts, those individuals that were more susceptible than COVID. And so we need a better plan. We need to learn from our mistakes. And Anthony Fauci should or could have a role in that conversation, but he's too vain and he's too worried about himself to actually try and save the American people as we go forward.
1: In terms of how people will be feeling come first Tuesday in November, this is not perfect math, but it's held true in most elections. If you tell me the cost of a gallon of gasoline, you can usually predict which party is going to win. I hate to say that, just in case, if we are still at war and if gas prices are short-term spiked. I mean, in New Jersey right now, easy, you could pay $5, mid-fours for a regular gallon of unleaded, premium, $5.05, $5.06, $5.07, and so on. What are your thoughts relative to the mood of the electorate going into the voting booth, or if they're voting in early voting, you got to be in good shape prior to Election Day with people in a good mood. Your thoughts about sort of the psychology of the American people right before the election?
2: I think you're absolutely right. And it's like I said, a few moments ago, this is going to be a gasoline and ground beef type of election. If fuel prices are low and groceries are affordable, then I think the Republicans hold the House. If, however, gas continues to creep up, keep in mind under Joe Biden, I think the average was in that $5 range. So we're still below that. But that being said, if it creeps up, then we're at greater risk of losing the House of Representatives. If the president knows that, he quite frankly wants to bring the war in Iran to a close. But what we know is that the Iranian regime that's in power now is the number one exporter of terror around the world. We know that there's going to be more terrorist attacks if we don't, quite frankly, destroy them. And so I think what you'll see is a ramping up of bringing that to a close. And look, the president pulled back a little bit to allow diplomacy to take place. But when they said they wanted to negotiate, what did they immediately do? They fired off more missiles. So they're not an honest negotiator. They're not an honest broker. Iran has never kept any agreement that they've ever made. And so it's time to give the Iranian people, the Persian people, back their country of Iran. But like you said, gas prices are going to be a key indicator of what happens in November.
1: We're going to be right back. Much more to talk about with United States Congressman Andy Ogles from Tennessee's 5th Congressional District as the Guy Benson Show continues.
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11: 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Turnpike North, an accident just beyond the Sawgrass Expressway. The right lane is blocked. And another on the approach to Lake Worth Road. Police on the scene there. I-95 South, an accident on the exit ramp to Oakland Park Boulevard. The left lane is blocked with heavy traffic back to Cypress Creek Road. And in Palm Beach County, traffic lights not working on Southern Boulevard West at Flagler Drive. Use caution. This traffic is service of Massage MB and the Traffic Center. I'm Sharina.
12: In today for Guy Benson, which is a privilege. And we are visiting on the Guy Benson Show Newsmaker Hotline with Tennessee Congressman Andy Ogles of the 5th Congressional District. We continue a very important discussion. You live in a great state. You live in a state, and you know this, but I want all of our listeners to hear this. You live in a state where people are leaving the state that they're in. California, where I think the moving industry business is the number one industry in the state right now. My home state of New Jersey is absolutely just crazy in terms of its politics. New York, look at this New York City mayor, this lunatic, Mamdani. He just doxed all kinds of property owners, put their full names, their addresses, put them as a target now for anything that could happen to them, and said, oh, by the way, if you happen to own a second home, we're gonna nail you for like $40,000 on a $5 million apartment effective today. You got like 10 days to deal with it. Some people won't even get the notice prior to not even having the right to appeal it. And I've heard from people that have actually said that they only own one home. This is not a second home. I mean, what's going on around here? That's the environment. And they laugh and do their little video vignettes and laugh at you and tell you to leave. Then a year later, you got the Governor Hochul begging them to come back because they're going broke as a joke. What a difference in terms of the philosophy of governance in your state. I know Nashville is a bit liberal, but Tennessee, very attractive.

0: wants to tax you into oblivion, and then he laughs about it. And so enough is enough. I think hopefully this will be a wake-up call for the city of New York, one term of Mondani, and the pendulum will swing back to more reasonable.
1: Congressman Ogles, just under a minute, closing comment relative to, and I think this is a fair comment, it's not like to just gush, you know, about you. You have shown that you're nimble, you have shown resilience, you've shown an ability to run, and a lot of members of Congress run in the same district for a long time, and the maybe one or two cities moves out to the next one and something like that. But you've dealt with significant change. Quick closing comment on your ability to adapt.
0: Well, you know, I'm a grassroots type of candidate, so I was a mayor first, so I'm used to being out in the community, working with my constituents, being available, and I think that's why you see that. So I'm going to, you know, it's a very large district, gets spread out, but I'm going to these cities, I'm meeting with the leadership, I'm in the community, and that's what people want from their member of Congress. John Quincy Adams loved the House. It's where you argued and you debate. It's the people's House. In order for it to be the people's House, I get out there and I'm with my constituents. I'm meeting them, you know, face to face and hearing from them so that when I go back to Washington, I'm grounded and really fighting for the people of Tennessee, not D.C.
1: Every one of you could be the deciding vote in which one has the majority. I wish you well. And it was great to visit with you, Congressman.
0: Yes, sir. Thank you.
1: You're welcome. Congressman Andy Ogles visiting on the Guy Benson Show. We'll be right back.
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4: In the Republican primary for Congress, Michael Carbonara and Casey Askar both call themselves conservatives, but they're two jokers.
5: Blackjack.
4: Michael Carbonara didn't even join the party till late 2024. He's never voted in a Republican primary. Not for Trump, not for DeSantis, not once. He even questioned whether Trump's a real conservative. In court records, Carbonara has been sued for stealing more than $40 million from banks, businesses, even his own clients. Casey Askar did business with communist Venezuela, was sued for embezzlement and theft, and got hit with liens for taxes he didn't pay. He lied about conservative Byron Donalds, and now Askar's expanding his business empire to the Middle East, not Florida. Michael Carbonara and Casey Askar, fake Republicans, real phonies, a bad bet for Florida conservatives.
6: I'm Belinda Kaiser, candidate for Congress, and I approve this message.
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8: From ABC News, I'm Michelle Franzen. The U.S. and Iran breaking the brief pause with renewed strikes. Iran targeting U.S. sites in Jordan overnight and launching drone strikes against a U.S. natural gas facility in Egypt. At the White House, President Trump vowing a response.
9: We can hit them very hard. I mean, I can actually say that because in that, there's very little they can do about it. It was a different group than we're dealing with. They've already apologized. But, you know, we got to smack them a little bit.
8: The war with Iran creating more uncertainty for oil and gas prices. The Federal Reserve Board voting 9-3 to leave interest rates unchanged for now. Fed Chair Kevin Warsh says the U.S. economy is showing some resilience.
10: The policy statement conveys just the facts. It's steering clear of forecasting, a choice we consider especially prudent at these uncertain times. Uncertainty, however, does not mean a lack of clarity.
8: On Capitol Hill, Anthony Fauci appearing before a Senate hearing on the COVID response, chaired by Republican Rand Paul, the former medical advisor to President Trump during his first term, and also headed the White House coronavirus task force for the Trump and Biden administrations. ABC's Jay O'Brien says Dr. Fauci

0: She received a preemptive pardon from Biden and declined to answer questions.
1: President Biden's preemptive pardon, in the words of the chairman of this panel, Rand Paul, who would be the one making any kind of criminal referral to the Justice Department, doesn't cover future actions. It only is retroactive from the date the pardon was issued. And Fauci seemed to acknowledge that as well. So what Fauci was saying in his opening statement there is he believes that Chairman Paul is bent on putting him, in Fauci's words, behind bars.
0: A federal jury is found Hadi Matar guilty on all charges in the 2022 stabbing attack of author Salman Rushdie. Rushdie was slashed multiple times and lost sight in his right eye during an outdoor speaking engagement. Matar is already serving a 25-year sentence for his state conviction. You're listening to ABC News.
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7: 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Turnpike North, an accident just beyond Boynton Beach Boulevard, and still reporting an accident on the approach to Lakeworth Road. Turnpike South has an accident just beyond Sunrise Boulevard, where the right lane is blocked. I-95 North reporting an accident on the approach to 595. I-95 South, an accident just beyond 6th Avenue South. Police on the scene there, and heavy traffic is back to just before Blue Heron Boulevard. And in Broward, Wiles Road East, an accident at University Drive. 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I'm Sharina.
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9: from the WPBF 25 First Warning Weather Center. I'm Chief Certified Meteorologist Chris Martinez with a look at South Florida Certified Most Accurate Forecast. Tonight, warm and humid. We'll get down to about 79 or 80 degrees, partly cloudy skies. Then as we end your Thursday, hot, humid, and of course, a few storms out there. High temperatures, 92 to 95.
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12: Welcome to the happy hour and welcome to the Guy Benson Show with Christine, Dylan, and Joelle. I'm Harry Hurley, and honored to fill in for Guy Benson on a very busy news day. On the Guy Benson Show Newsmaker Hotline is Joe Gruters. He is the chairman of the Republican National Committee, also a Florida state senator, longtime ally of President Trump, and former head of the Florida Republican Party. So he brings a lot to Decision 2026. Chairman, welcome to the Guy Benson Show.
13: Hey, thanks so much for having me on.
12: It's a pleasure. Well, we're doing the math. We know it's officially 97 days until the midterm elections on November 3rd. How does the distinguished chairman of the Republican National Committee feel 97 days out?
13: Listen, I'm excited because I think we have a real chance to defy history, not just because we have the greatest showman that's ever lived in President Donald J. Trump leading our party, but the fact that the left has gone completely off their rails and is and I think that they're in a death circle as a party, nominating and having been led by these radical leftists like Mondami, even that Troy Jackson now in Maine, El Said in Michigan, on and on and on. We have the candidates we need. We have the resources we need. We have the messaging. All we need is everybody that's listening to join our efforts and unite for the greater good to save this country.
12: You touched on something that I believe is just fact of the matter. It's not just a Republican saying it about the loyal opposition. Even a John Fetterman and reasonable, normal Democrats would admit that the Democrats are in a political civil war. It's absolutely crazy. You've got this bunch of proud Democrat socialists. In the old days, they wouldn't even admit they were liberal. Now they're crying at the mountaintops out loud that they're proud socialists. So it's wild. And I think it's caused a panic in the Democrat Party. Your thoughts?
13: Yeah. It's not just Trump derangement syndrome anymore. It's America derangement syndrome. These guys hate America. They don't want us to succeed. And anybody who thinks that government is the solution to your problems, you know, all you have to do is look at history, and we failed them as a country in terms of the education system, if that's what they're buying into. It's a complete disaster. But listen, it gives us an opportunity to really present a contrast between, you know, the common sense group that the president has running on as these MAGA warriors versus the crazy and radical leftists that the left is putting up this cycle.
12: You are listening to Chairman Joe Gruters, chairman of the Republican National Committee, also a senator from Florida, brings a tremendous amount of experience to the process, and he was just overwhelmingly President Trump's personal selection to be the chairman of the Republican National Committee. I imagine that didn't feel too bad, having the president's full unconditional support to be chairman, and you won unanimously. So you have that unconditional level of support that's very rare to get.
13: I am so thankful and honored to be able to serve in this position. It's an incredible opportunity. And a lot of people don't know that I spent almost my entire adult life in the service of the party. And I would like to say it's the minor league of party politics. I spent 4 years as a club chairman, 14 years as a county chairman, 4 years as a Republican Party of Florida chairman. But my real claim to fame was back in 2012, I invited the then private sector Donald J. Trump to be our Statesman of the Year award right before the convention that Mitt Romney was being nominated at. And I was able to form a relationship. I ended up being his Florida chairman in 2015. And my co-chairman and my partner in crime was none other than Susie Wiles. And so she's obviously the best. co-chairman you could ever have. She's been my friend and a longtime mentor. And yeah, the president doesn't forget. He rewards loyalty, but he also, I like to say, he hires the very best. And when he called me up to ask me to do this job, he said, "You have one goal and one mission. That's to hold the majorities in the midterms." And I said, "We're going to do everything humanly possible to do that." And but it's every day, it's a battle, because the left is willing to do whatever it takes. They will literally lie, cheat, and steal to hold on to control and power and to try to figure out a way to wrestle one of these majorities away, because they and listen, we're going to stop them because we have the better candidates, we have the resources, and we have the president. But it's we need that. Like I said, we need everybody to come together and unite and go to GOP.com and give us your time and treasure to make sure that we can keep this ball moving forward.
12: Now, money-wise, Republicans, there's a lot of enthusiasm. For the Democrats, not so much. So that, I think, speaks volumes about how many people feel. But let me bring up something that I think is analogous. My work in this industry goes all the way back to President George H.W. Bush. I remember the 1992 election against Bill Clinton. We were growing at 4.6% GDP. Things were going much better than the American people had processed in time for the election. George Bush, of course, the Ross Perot factor probably was the determinative thing. But still, a lot of the American people didn't feel that the economy was better. So if you tried to say, "Hey, look, we're at 4.6% GDP, you know, low inflation, we're doing good," it'd be like, "Oh my God, see, he doesn't get it. He's just so out of touch. He doesn't even know that we're really hurting." So I don't know what the date is. You would be better at this than I. But I know there's a certain date before the election that most people make up their mind and decide if they feel that the economy is good. And that will I was just going to say one other thing. That would probably be, hey, what are they paying for a gallon of gas by then? What are they paying for their food bills and all these other things? Because if we tell them, "Hey, look, we're really growing nice. And look at these, all the earnings of the companies are really good. And every indice is at all time high. And inflation is down. It's down 0.4%. You know, all these good things. But if people don't feel good about it, does it matter?
13: Listen, it's a how soon people forget what a disaster the Joe Biden era was with his team running the show in the auto fin. We had the highest level inflation. Gas prices were over $5. And think about this. We're in the middle of this conflict, and gas prices and inflation are still better than what it was. But people forget that. They want an immediate gratification. And I know the president has been working since day one. I mean, he passed his working family tax cuts that cut taxes and eliminated taxes on overtime and tips and limited taxes on Social Security. And the interesting thing about that is people forget and they discount it. And they discount the fact that he's been doing these trade deals not to do anything other than help the American worker. For five decades, Washington elitists have sold us down the river. And it's this president that says, "No, you know, we got to stick up for the average working man and the average American out there so they have a path to the American dream." And yes, it is a long road, and you're not going to see that $19 trillion worth of investments flip overnight and all of a sudden produce, massive wealth across the board. But what it will do is over the next decade will create tens of thousands, if not hundreds of thousands of jobs that will create real middle America wages that will help out and benefit everybody. But this president, I talked to him. He has empathy for people. He's trying to get gas prices down. He's always working it round the clock. And I don't know what that date is, but I think that if we could show some movement before the election, I think we'd go a long way.
12: Good news, the Fed has left rates unchanged. There were some speculating that they might increase rates at this meeting. They did not. We are visiting with Republican National Committee Chairman Joe Gruters. President Trump, as you know, Mr. Chairman, he is really pushing the Senate to pass this Save America Act. I mean, it's 83% approval rating amongst all Americans, Republicans, Democrats, independents alike. The Democrats are getting away with this filibuster nonsense. The president wants the Senate to not go into recess to pass this. What are your thoughts?
13: there's no excuse for this not to be passed. I mean, we have the majority. They should blow it through, and it's a lack of leadership when we need it most. And I will tell you, I'll be up front. The Republican National Committee serves the president, and we serve the president's administration. We are his cheerleading force out there, and we're committed to serving his leadership and his agenda, because I think it's the right one. And so we've been pushing as hard as we possibly can. But yes, we have 4 or 5 holdouts, and the good news on the holdouts is by the time November rolls around, we will have enough MAGA warriors in place, because the president's been willing to go out there and make endorsements and pick winners, that we will have enough votes once we get past November to put this into motion. But it's going to take a while. But I have full faith and confidence in the team. But I don't have full faith and confidence in the Democrat Party, because they've been united since day one. Although 83-84% of the Americans are in favor of common sense measures like voter ID and proof of citizenship when you register, the Democrats will stop at nothing in order to hold on to the power and control they think they have. And so they're willing to lie, steal and cheat, and having tens of millions of illegals come over the border and then trying to work on an amnesty plan, which is a disaster, which they want to do, by the way. I mean, they say it themselves. It will be a nightmare for America. So we're fighting it on all fronts, but I'm optimistic in the chances of passing once we get past November.
12: Republican National Committee Chairman Joe Gruter is visiting on the Guy Benson Show. I give you a lot of credit for that answer. You didn't dance on the head of the pin. You called it like it was relative to that this should be passed. And we do have the majority. It should be passed. It's a quality, intellectually honest answer. A lot of times you hear people try to like milky toast it. I appreciate how you responded to that. There is much more to talk about with Republican National Committee Chairman Joe Gruters, and we will do this right after this break. It is the Guy Benson Show.
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12: 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Turnpike North, an accident just beyond Boynton Beach Boulevard, and still reporting an accident on the approach to Lake Worth Road. Turnpike South has an accident just beyond Sunrise Boulevard, where the right lane is blocked. I-95 North reporting an accident on the approach to 595. I-95 South, an accident just beyond 6th Avenue South. Police on the scene there, and heavy traffic is back to just before Blue Heron Boulevard. And in Broward, Wiles Road East, an accident at University Drive. This traffic is service of Massage MV and the Traffic Center. I'm Sharina.
13: Welcome back to the Guy Benson Show with Christine, Dillon, and Joel. I'm Harry Hurley. Filling in today for Guy, visiting on the Guy Benson Show Newsmaker Hotline is Republican National Committee Chairman Joe Gruter. As we continue, a wide-ranging interview. This is an absolute freak show, what I'm going to bring up. I'm going to tee it up real quick, and then you bring out your driver and take it from here, Mr. Chairman. And it is this. I watched these Democrats who are running in this fake, almost like Kamala Harris-like thing, where they're just picking. They're not the citizen Democrat voters of Maine. They wanted Graham Plattner. They knew it all. That last revelation, there were ones almost identical to that, and a whole lot of other bad stuff involving Graham Plattner. And they were going to ride him like he was Secretariat all the way to the Triple Crown. And then, oops, nope, he's out. Now these guys and gals are up there on the stage, and they are praising Graham Plattner the whole night. They can't say enough tremendous things. They want to be Graham Plattner. So that blew my mind. And then, of course, we all knew there really wasn't any contest. It was going to be Troy Jackson, and it is. So there, I teed it up. What are your thoughts about this Maine Democrat Senate situation?
14: Well, you had it right from the start. I mean, this is Troy Jackson is Graham Plattner 2.0. The voters of Maine, they nominated him, the Democrats, with, you know, 73 or 74% of the vote. They knew what they were voting for. All that stuff was already out. They only abandoned him once they knew he couldn't win. And then the elitists of the Democrat Party, the party insiders, once again, without a single primary vote being cast for Troy Jackson, picked him basically with the party insiders. And same thing that happened to Biden, same thing that happened to Harris. I think Democrats can't get out of their own way. The fact that they try to organize these type of plays, and it hasn't worked out in the past. But this is, we got to remember that over 50% of the Democrat voters have a positive view of socialism. The fact that 74% of the people picked Plattner in the primary has got to be a scary thing for everybody. That's why in November we can't lose. We can't lose. If we lose, forget about the investigations and the obstruction, the impeachment. They're going to fundamentally try to change our country.
13: Yeah,
14: we're at war over the future of our country. We have to win. That's why people have to go join their local parties, do whatever you can do to get people out and to turn people out and to get them to vote for the Republican side. These guys aren't stopping. They're willing to cheat to win. And the only way to stop them is to continue to win and put good candidates out there and people who do the right thing. And that's what the president's been doing with his endorsements. We have the host of new people that will go up to D.C. that will make a difference, that will spend whatever political capital is necessary for them to do the right thing and for them to save the country. Because it's not just the country we're saving, we're saving the world.
13: Chairman, they want to win Maine. They have their eye on a few, and I'm going to go through a few of them in the 3 minutes that we have left. We're visiting with Republican National Committee Chairman Joe Gruters on the Guy Benson Show. Susan Collins, since 1997, has been the United States Senator from Maine, longest serving, I believe, in Congress, either party for the state of Maine, only Republican at that level in the state of Maine. And she never leads in a poll, but she's never lost an election. Your thoughts about Susan Collins?
14: Well, listen, she's a warrior. The fact that but you're right. She knows what the people of Maine and her constituents want. And yes, I think the last time she was up, she was down by 7. And I think she won. People, the people of Maine aren't stupid. And she's not the perfect voter for us. But where it does matter is she votes for the leader of the party, which sets the agenda. That's why she's so important to the overall piece in the puzzle. She's
13: My thought is she's not the perfect Republican chairman, but that's she might be the perfect Republican for Maine.
14: 100%.
13: Otherwise, it's a Democrat.
14: Yes, and that's what we got to focus on. For us, we have to focus on candidates that could win the district or win the state. That's what the president's been doing when he's making these endorsements.
13: All right, just over 2 minute drill, Chairman. The Democrats, they're like got their little chart and they think they can pick this one off and pick that one off. Wouldn't it be something if Republicans held serve everywhere the Democrats were trying to win and Republicans won, say, Georgia, John Ossoff? I think he's beatable. Your thoughts?
14: He is beatable because we have a governor's candidate down there that's going to spend an incredible amount of money and I think can make a difference. I always say a rising tide lifts all ships. That's why if you have a state where you have multiple competitive races and you have some good candidates, you know, there's no question that Collins is playing catch up because Ossoff has, you know, $90 million cash on hand. A lot of people think that he could run for president, but reality is Collins is a good candidate. We have a good team there. We're already investing resources. And yes, we haven't seeded a field in any of these battles.
13: Yeah.
14: We think we have a chance to win all these seats. If you go to, I tell people, go to the political report. That tells you what seats are in play, what seats aren't in play. Any of these seats that are in play, we're working hard at. We've already deployed staff to 25 states. And like I said, we have the most cash on hand in the history of the party ever. And the DNC is broke. They're negative.
13: They're in debt.
14: In the negative. We're going to be able to use the resources to crush these guys.
13: Hard break in 20 seconds. How tough is it going to be for the Republicans to keep the majority in the House?
14: We could defy history, but we need everybody to come together. Regardless of where you were in a primary, join the effort, join the president, unite, and let's go win this thing in November.
13: Chairman Joe Gruters, great to welcome you to the Guy Benson Show.
14: Thank you.
13: You're welcome. Be well. We'll be right back. This is the Guy Benson Show.

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1: BC News, I'm Michelle Franzen. Hostilities between the U.S. and Iran intensifying again following a brief pause this week. President Trump vowing to retaliate further following Iranian strikes on U.S. assets in the region. In Washington, D.C. yesterday, President Trump met with Israel's Prime Minister Benjamin Netanyahu, and Israeli officials today say both leaders discussed multiple options for how to prevent Iran from developing a nuclear weapon. ABC's Lindsay Davis has an exclusive interview with Netanyahu and asked whether his original goals still stand regarding Iran.
2: Is your goal still regime change?
3: My goal is to make sure that Iran, with this regime, doesn't have nuclear weapons. That's something that President Trump and I both agree on, because it would be a different world.
1: The full interview airs on Prime tonight. That economic uncertainty remains due to the war. The Federal Reserve Board today wrapping up its policy meeting and left interest rates unchanged for now. That sent stocks sharply lower today. This is ABC News.
4: This is a Bloomberg Money Minute. Blowout revenue last quarter at Microsoft's Azure cloud computing unit, up 43% from a year ago, a sign that the billions it's spending on AI and to develop its own AI models is starting to pay off. Shares higher in late trading. But at Meta Platforms, despite solid earnings for last quarter, it gave a disappointing revenue forecast, sparking worries about its breakneck spending pace on AI. Those shares are lower in after-hours trading. Earlier today, the Federal Reserve kept interest rates unchanged, but with oil shooting higher on renewed fighting between the U.S. and Iran, stocks took a plunge. The Dow down 1,153 points, a more than 2% fall. The Nasdaq down 434. That's 1.75% lower. The S&P lost 1.5%, down 113 points, and oil back near 85 bucks a barrel. And DoorDash, the nation's biggest food delivery company, building its own food delivery drones. Look for it to start this fall. Tom Busby, Bloomberg Radio.
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9: 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Turnpike South, still reporting an accident just beyond Sunrise Boulevard. The right lane is blocked. I-95 North, an accident on the first of Blue Heron Boulevard. I-95 South, also still reporting an accident just beyond 6th Avenue South. Police on the scene with heavy traffic back to just before Blue Heron Boulevard. Oakland Park Boulevard East, an accident just beyond I-95. And also in Broward, State Road 84 West, an accident just before the turnpike. Two left lanes blocked there. This traffic is service of Massage MB and the Traffic Center. I'm Sharina.
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11: From the WPBF 25 First Warning Weather Center, I'm Chief Certified Meteorologist Chris Martinez with a look at South Florida's certified most accurate forecast. Tonight, warm and humid. We'll get down to about 79 or 80 degrees, partly cloudy skies. Then as we end your Thursday, hot, humid, and of course, a few storms out there. High temperatures, 92 to 95.
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1: Welcome back to the Guy Benson Show with Christine Dillon and Joelle. Harry Hurley filling in for Guy. Earlier in the program, we spoke with United States Senator from West Virginia, Shelley Moore Capito. Here is a part of our interview. Senator Capito, it was not lost on me yesterday that Lindsey Graham brought Volodymyr Zelensky and Benjamin Netanyahu to the doorstep of President Trump yesterday. They had the opportunity to meet. So Lindsey Graham was still bringing people together even after he left us in this earthly way.
2: That's interesting. I hadn't thought of it like that. And I think that is true. I think one of the things that we all knew about Lindsey is he was always willing to talk. Well, he knew many, many world leaders. And there were others there at the cathedral. The president or prime minister of Finland was there, just for an example. But I think that he always felt like the best way to get to reach an agreement or to become more powerful is to talk to one another and to talk to the other side, even though you might not agree with people, to keep those conversations going. And that's what we saw yesterday with Zelensky and Netanyahu. And I think that's what you saw with the Senate as well. We obviously have a lot of political differences up here, but we were able to stem that tide and go for something that we all mutually agree on, and that is bringing Russia to its knees.
1: Absolutely. Excellent comment. Senator Capito, President Trump, and let me start before I get to President Trump asking for the Senate, maybe asking is polite. He's demanding the Senate cancel the August recess. But how can an issue that's 83% popular with the whole universe of American voters, Republicans, that isn't Republicans, 83%, as you know, Republicans, Democrats, independents, everybody in there, income averaged, it's 83% agreement on the Save America Act, and you can't get to the finish line. What are we to think of this?
2: Well, I think it is frustrating, and particularly, you know, I'm frustrated by it in that I'm a co-sponsor, believe in the SAVE Act.
1: Yeah.
2: We have voter ID in our state of West Virginia. It works easily, and we have very safe elections at the same time because we have parameters on our mail-in voting. And we do not have proof of citizenship, but I'm certainly in favor of that. So those are the 80% issues that you're talking about here. There are, I think, some questions. We're not going to get the Democrats to vote for this, unbelievably, even after we saw what happened in New Jersey, that, you know, those Democrats will not vote for this. So we can't get to 60. We have a threshold of 60 here, and we're not going to break the filibuster because we don't have the votes for that. And I do believe that the filibuster does provide some checks and balances in the Senate and actually for the country. So that's not going to work. So what we're looking at now, and I'm very optimistic about this, is to try to attach the SAVE Act to a reconciliation package. The House did that, passed it over here. We've been in serious conversations all day on this. And I think there's some blue sky here. And we're working, you know, with the White House as we should and would, you know, to try to get as much of the SAVE Act into action through reconciliation as we possibly can. And we'll see if we can do that. I'm certainly going to be in favor of it, and hopefully it will.
1: You are listening to United States Senator Shelley Moore Capito from the great state of West Virginia. I have some dear friends, actually, in your great state. The recess, that's just going to happen, right? You're going to go on recess, correct?
2: Well, I think what we need to show here is that we are focused on the SAVE Act, that we have a plan.
1: Yeah.
2: And then I think take that recess period of time to more detail out the plan so we're ready in September. So I would say it appears likely that we would be going on recess, you know, but when is a question. It wouldn't be until the end of next week, if then. But I think if we can show next week, which that's what we're working on, that we have real progress here.
1: That was part of our interview with United States Senator Shelley Moore Capito from West Virginia. For the full interview, go to GuyBensonShow.com. Coming up next, it's the home stretch. Dillon, Joelle, and yours truly will be talking about summertime favorites right here on The Guy Benson Show.
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11: 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Turnpike South still reporting an accident just beyond Sunrise Boulevard. The right lane is blocked. I-95 North, an accident on the first of Blue Heron Boulevard. I-95 South also still reporting an accident just beyond 6th Avenue South. Police on the scene with heavy traffic back to just before Blue Heron Boulevard. Oakland Park Boulevard East, an accident just beyond I-95. And also in Broward, State Road 84 West, an accident just before the turnpike. Two left lanes blocked there. This traffic is service of Massage MB and the Traffic Center. I'm Sharina.
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2: We're going to represent for Team Christine. It is Harry Hurley filling in today for Guy Benson with Dylan and Joelle. And our topic, I am so jazzed up about this, is summertime favorites. I'm going to put a couple of mine. I have more. I'm going to put a couple of mine right up on the floor real quick first. Dylan will bat second. Joelle will bat third. I am putting up Jersey corn, the white variety, not yellow. Some call it Silver Queen. It's really not, but some call it that. There was a Silver Queen corn, and it's delicious, by the way. But nothing like Jersey corn and nothing like Jersey tomatoes. Not to mention, we are also New Jersey, the blueberry capital, some say of the world, but certainly of the nation. So there are three summertime favorites. Dylan, you're at the plate.
3: Okay, so I actually kind of have an overlapping one with you. Growing up in Indiana, one of my favorites is Indiana sweet corn that we do. It is peak season in the summer, and nothing beats, you know, just fresh corn. I mean, Indiana is awesome because there's so much corn growing everywhere. I mean, there is more than corn in Indiana, but, you know, there's so much corn growing everywhere that you can get fresh corn from any, like, farmer's stand at any point during the summer for a couple of bucks down the street.
2: Wonderful.
3: So that is awesome, lovely, fresh, love it. Another
2: by the way, what you just said, Dylan, is what we love to do. My wife and I love to go to a farm stand, farmer's market, and there's just something about how fresh it all is. You can tell that the corn was just brought in. It's been watered. You have the tomatoes. It is just fantastic. And for New Jersey, corn and tomatoes, the last couple of days is the first time, really, you could get the hothouse stuff, and it's not bad. But the Jersey corn, and it's even going to be better in about a week or so. August is usually just peak for the Jersey corn and the Jersey tomatoes. Dylan, you were saying.
3: Yes, another one that we do in the Midwest, and I'm sure other people eat them, but, I mean, it's kind of a Midwest staple, is doing bratwurst in the summer, which, if you're not familiar, is just kind of like, it's a hot dog like sausage. It's usually a pork sausage, but a lot of places in the U.S. that have a lot of, like, I guess, German heritage will do bratwursts instead of hot dogs. And I love an Indiana bratwurst along with the sweet corn. And then just one third to put on top, another Indiana staple. I know I'm repping my Hoosier heritage here, but a pork tenderloin sandwich is one of the best summertime things that I love about Indiana. And if you've never had that one, basically they take what you would typically view as like a pork tenderloin, like a pork chop, and then they beat it flat with a mallet and then bread it and deep fry it. And it's like the most, fried pork is like the most Midwest thing that you could ever envision, but I love a pork tenderloin in the summer. That's my three.
2: Yeah. You know what I love about this is we can talk about areas that we know, where we were born, where we were raised, where we live now, and we know the favorites. This makes this such a great Guy Benson Show topic because Guy has listeners all over America. Those in Texas are calling out the beef brisket, maybe Maryland, crab cakes and things like that. Joelle, your thoughts?
4: Well, being from Jersey, of course I have to go with Jersey corn first and foremost. Mm-hmm. In the middle of the summer season, nothing gets better than fresh farmer's market Jersey corn.
2: Agreed.
4: Number two, have to go with watermelon. Again, you can try to have it in the off season, but it just doesn't taste the same to me. And Harry, maybe you can attest to this too.
2: Joelle, I have to attest to it. I have an expression. I don't think I coined it, but I use it all the time. If my wife picks up watermelon or we go get it together, you can't tell. I don't care what they say. You push this in, you touch that. You can't tell till you cut it open.
4: Right.
2: And then it's sometimes what I call mealy. Mm. You know what I mean by that, Joelle?
4: A little bit, yes.
2: Mealy is when it's not that crisp, delicious crunch of a texture. It's that soft, mushy, mealy, sometimes not even sweet And oh, when I get what I call a mealy watermelon, it's such a disappointment.
4: Yeah. No, that makes perfect sense. I can definitely relate to that because that has happened to me. And I thought, why did I bother getting it in the middle of the off season? That's like one of the biggest regrets I've ever made, you know? But aside from watermelon, I just think the last option for me is just what comes to mind when I think of summer, an amazing macaroni salad. I can have macaroni salad, you know, in the spring, in the fall, in the winter, but it just doesn't hit the same, like the kids say. In the summer is the best season to have macaroni salad. And first and foremost, homemade macaroni salad. Some of my family members make the greatest macaroni salad and even potato salad. But macaroni salad is what I gravitate to the most.
2: I love both. I will take both. Do you like it with like a heavy amount of mayonnaise in it?
4: Not a heavy amount. No.
2: But at least some.
4: At least some, just enough where I can taste it. I don't want it drowning in mayonnaise, you know?
2: Good description. Now, in Florida, tell me, Dylan, if you agree with this, because I did a little homework for today's home stretch, because I knew we were going to be doing this. I wanted to bring a little bit of game. It talked a lot of people. I looked at some social media comments about what are people eating. And I understand there's different sections of Florida, but I kept seeing these fresh pressed Cuban sandwiches, which are layered with pork, ham, Swiss cheese, pickles, and mustard. Now, I've never had that sandwich specifically. I mean, I've had pork, I've had ham. I'm not a big pickles guy. My wife is. But there you go. So Florida, that might be a summertime favorite. And in Alabama, in the warm weather, boiled peanuts, heavily salted, simmer them for hours until they're soft. And that is a summertime type treat. Dylan.
3: Yeah, I mean, both of those things are so fascinating because, I mean, A, I've never had boiled peanuts. I've seen them eaten, but I've never partaken in the boiled peanut. But I do love a good Cuban. Those are as a great sandwich, and it makes sense, you know, in Florida with all of the Cuban heritage that is there. Everybody that's immigrated from the island settling down in Florida. I mean, it makes sense that that would be a summer staple. But, you know, I think it's one of the awesome things about our country is just like you can tell the heritage of certain pockets of the country based on what they eat and what they would consider, you know, like home cooking or at like we're talking about now, like a summer staple. Just like, I mean, obviously all of the very Midwestern things that I mentioned earlier are all like very German heritage type things. Bratwurst, a pork tenderloin. Yeah. But you know, like with all the Cuban heritage down in
2: Florida.
3: So at
2: Disney World, you like Beer Garden.
3: Oh yes. I'm a big Beer Garden guy. Yeah.
2: I love it.
3: Summer there. All over Indiana, there is more breweries than I can count of out there. More so than wineries, I would say, definitely in Indiana.
2: So let me ask our esteemed panel, starting with Joelle, blueberries. We are the state of New Jersey. They say the blueberry capital of the world. And this was a challenging year because of the weather.
4: Right.
2: So they got hit hard. But still, a very good friend of mine, he's I was going to call him the county executive. He's the county clerk. And at our charity golf tournament every year, he brings us a bunch of cases of blueberries. Now, for me, I'm not big about popping blueberries. A lot of people like eating them just like that. But in a blueberry pie, in a blueberry type baked product, things like that, they're awesome. And so incredibly sweet and delicious. Anybody on this panel, and Dylan, you'll bat second this time. Joelle, are you a fan of blueberries?
4: I like blueberries when I put them in my yogurt just by itself. And I have to really be in the mood for them, Harry. But I mostly gravitate towards apples, oranges, like more of like the citrus-based fruits. That's why I really love them most. And I'll eat oranges literally any day of the week.
2: That's a good one, too. I do love oranges. I love orange juice. Don't drink it enough, but I do love it. Dylan, are you a fan of blueberries?
3: A big blueberry guy. I love blueberries. I think I tend to agree that I love blueberry-flavored things probably more than actual blueberries.
2: Mm-hmm.
3: But if you have like a good batch of blueberries or you've picked them fresh at a patch, I think you know, I don't think it's easily beat, I guess, in a fruit tier list for me. I'm a big fan. In the Midwest, I don't know if you guys are familiar. Have you guys ever had a mulberry before?
2: I've heard of it, but no.
4: No.
3: So growing up, we always had mulberries, which are kind of like, I guess they'd be more similar to blackberries than they would be blueberries. But that's another thing that we bake into pies out in. Growing up, we used to do that a lot. Those trees are very common out there, though. Very common.
2: Yeah, considered hyper-local, right? So where they're big, like Midwest. I have heard they're big in the Mid-Atlantic as well, and even in the South.
3: Mm-hmm.
2: People do love it. Evidently, they bruise easy, is what I've been told. You have red mulberry, you have white mulberry, and then a variety of ways. They make great components to a cobbler, to jams, syrups, homemade wines. So the mulberry is multi-purpose.
3: It's very good. It's a regional thing. And I kind of want to pitch this question, too, to the audience. And maybe you all have been shouting at your radios or your headphones, you know, based on what you think your regional favorite is. We do have an email here at the show. It's gbs@fox.com. I'm interested, and maybe if we get enough responses, we could do a mailbag sometime soon and read some of these. But gbs@fox.com, what is your...

0: I know. I growing up, we used to have a ride-on lawnmower, and I would always get so mad because I would mow the lawn underneath our mulberry tree in our backyard, and every single time they would fall in between my back and like the cushion of the lawnmower, and it would stain my shirts, and I just had mulberry stains all over the back of like so many of my shirts because of how easily they fall.
1: What a great topic. We could talk all night, but we're out of time. That is Summertime Favorites, Guy Benson Show style, with Team Christine members Dylan and Joelle. It has been an honor to fill in for Guy today. So make it a great night. I'm Harry Hurley, filling in for Guy Benson. 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
0: There is more than corn in Indiana.
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6: From ABC News, I'm Michelle Franzen. President Trump vowing to retaliate after Iran carried out surprise attacks targeting U.S. sites in the Middle East overnight and today at a port in Egypt. ABC's Karen Travers says it comes just days after a pause in hostilities.
7: The president now for days has been insisting that the Iranians are desperate to make a deal, but there has been no public indication by the Iranians that they actually want to do that. And now we see the strike last night, those missile attacks on Jordan that, of course, were intercepted, shot down.
6: The war with Iran creating more uncertainty when it comes to oil and gas prices. The Federal Reserve Board today voting 9-3 to leave interest rates unchanged for now. New details in the federal investigation against FBI Director James Comey. He's accused of posting a seashell formation of 8647 that was intended, authorities say, to threaten the president.
8: Defense lawyers say prosecutors interviewed Sammy the Bull Gravano to ask if he believed Comey's experience prosecuting the Gambino crime family would have led him to believe the term 86 was a reference to murder. Gravano cooperated with the Department of Justice in the 90s and admitted to his involvement in 19 murders. But he told prosecutors that Comey's post wasn't a personal threat to Trump. Comey's lawyers revealed the details as part of their push to have the case thrown out ahead of trial. Peter Harwell-Ambus, ABC News.
6: Flash flooding remains a threat in portions of the Northeast following yesterday's severe storms. Here's ABC's Ginger Z.
9: We are going to see the same system produce more rain, and that's why we've got an area today of a level 3 out of 4, which is high, right, from Connecticut right through western Massachusetts into southern Vermont. You could easily see 1 to 2 inch per hour rainfall rates, 2 to 4 inch totals on top of what you've already had. We will finally spin this thing out of here by Friday morning.
6: The nation's midsection and western states dealing with searing heat with triple-digit temperatures hanging on this week. 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
10: Some people are all talk, but conservatives.

0: Farmer Wilton Simpson gets the job done. That's why 61 Florida sheriffs, 24 former Cattlemen Association presidents, and Governor Ron DeSantis all agree. We need Republican Wilton Simpson for Commissioner of Agriculture. They endorse him because Wilton's done the job before. Safeguarding our food supply? He got it done. Conservative Wilton Simpson banned hostile nations, including China, from buying Florida farmland. Standing with our farmers and against overdevelopment? He got it done. Conservative Wilton Simpson increased farmland preservation by 243%. Expanding Florida's wildlife corridors? He got it done. Conservative Wilton Simpson created the Florida Wildlife Corridor Program and conserved 18 million acres of Florida land, including thousands of acres of working farmland. Wilton Simpson is a conservative workhorse who gets the job done. A proven conservative farmer endorsed by Ron DeSantis. Wilton Simpson for Commissioner of Agriculture. Paid for by Wilton Simpson, Republican for Florida Commissioner of Agriculture.
1: 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It turns out that young people are listening, and many liberal arts schools are not only in financial trouble, they're fighting back. At Arizona State University, my alma mater, you take classes in social media content creation. Oh, brother. I won't say this is a big waste of time and money, but you don't go to college to learn something millions of teens do every single day for free. And get more tech news like this every single morning by getting my free newsletter at getkim.com. 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
3: 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Turnpike South, still reporting an accident just beyond Sunrise Boulevard. The right lane is blocked. I-95 North, an accident on the first of Blue Heron Boulevard. I-95 South, also still reporting an accident just beyond 6th Avenue South. Police on the scene with heavy traffic back to just before Blue Heron Boulevard. Oakland Park Boulevard East, an accident just beyond I-95. And also in Broward, State Road 84 West, an accident just before the turnpike, 2 left lanes block there. This traffic is service of Massage MV and the Traffic Center. I'm Sharina.
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5: From the WPBF 25 First Warning Weather Center, I'm Chief Certified Meteorologist Chris Martinez with a look at South Florida's certified most accurate forecast. Tonight, warm and humid. We'll get down to about 79 or 80 degrees, partly cloudy skies. Then as we end your Thursday, hot, humid, and of course, a few storms out there. High temperatures, 92 to 95.
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7: I'm not the regular host, so I don't know this kind of stuff. And we got Dan and Patrick, of course. How's it going, guys?
8: Doing great. How are you?
7: I'm very well. How's Florida? You're not at a Publix?
8: No, I'm in the Senate chambers right now.
7: You're in the Senate chambers. Oh, okay. Yes. Your green screens are topical. And then we have Cody Tucker. How's it going, Cody? We've never actually formally met.
9: No, we haven't, but it is a pleasure meeting you.
7: Yeah, okay. So we have lots to get to today. So Cody, you're a comedian, author of Now You Know, Mind-Blowing Stories from History and Pop Culture, as well as host of the Cody Tucker Show. Cody, have you ever, so you have one of my favorite, your voice, I love your, like, have you ever considered doing, like, guided meditations?
9: Oh, maybe. I've never considered it, but I might have to give it a shot. I'm not very motivating.
7: Well, it's not about motivating. It's just it's so soothing.
10: I fall asleep to it.
8: Relaxing.
7: Yeah, it's like relaxing.
10: I've done that before myself.
7: Yeah.
10: I've done a voiceover work.
7: Yeah. Like, dude, you should maybe like some, because you're like into conspiracies a little bit, right? So it's like maybe
9: a
7: like,
9: little.
7: Maybe like some conspiracy-oriented... you know, mindfulness.
10: Here's why we didn't land on the moon.
7: Yes, exactly, right? Because look, I mean, a lot of people in this country, and you know what, we're gonna get right into this because this is probably the topic of the day, and this is obviously the conspiracy people are chalking up a huge win today, a big dub. Pat, big dub, or is this nothing?
8: Oh, this is a big deal. This is a big deal.
7: Dr. Anthony Fauci. He's on Capitol Hill today. Not a lot happening. So they brought him in. This is kind of what I thought would happen because obviously he received a pardon from Biden on Biden's way out of office, and it's a blanket pardon. What year does it go back to?
10: What is that, Patrick?
7: Do we know?
8: Yeah, it goes back. I think it's indefinite.
7: It's retroactive his whole life.
8: I think so.
10: Yeah.
7: That's pretty sweet.
10: Yeah. So is President.
8: That's a lot.
7: That's pretty sweet. Did he get
9: That'd
7: it?
9: Be nice.
7: Yeah, that would be nice. Yeah. Sure. Just like, hey, every dumb thing you ever did, just absolved by the federal government.
10: My juvie record.
7: Yeah, just all of it. Just, hey, man, total clean slate. So he's on Capitol Hill today. He's getting grilled. Let's get the highlights, can we? Can we get the highlights?
10: Yeah.
11: Do so because of the respect I have for the legislative branch of government and my decades-long record of cooperating with Congress. Under the advice of my attorneys, I will invoke my right under the Fifth Amendment of the Constitution to refrain from answering your questions. Thank you.
7: Okay. Do we have any other answers?
10: We do.
7: Okay, let's get another one.
10: He refuses to answer, actually.
7: Fauci.
11: Were you ever made aware of gain-of-function research on monkeypox being conducted at the National Biodefense Analysis and Countermeasure Center and back at Fort Detrick?
12: On the advice of counsel, I respectfully decline to answer based upon my rights under the Fifth Amendment of the Constitution.
7: Okay, there we go. Now, I was telling, before the show started, Dan, I was telling you, Patrick, you ever see those First Amendment auditors?
9: Yes.
7: So for people who don't know, it's the worst, but it's the best.
10: Yeah, right? I hate it, but I understand it.
7: Yeah. So like basically, and you know, I'm Canadian, so we don't have such a thing. We don't have a First Amendment, right? So you can't do this kind of hijinks in Canada. But here, there's these basically content creators. I think they figured out, they basically gamed like YouTube. So essentially what they do is they'll go set up on a public sidewalk. And for people who don't know, in this country, you are allowed to film anything that your eyes can see, right? So as long as your eyes can see it, you can film it. In this country, it is completely legal. It is covered by the First Amendment. Most people have no idea about this.
10: They don't know that because you see in the video, they're like, you can't film me.
7: Yeah, you can't film me. Yeah. It's they're just like, you can't film me. And, you know, they get a little aggressive sometimes. Like, you'll see ones where they'll set up like literally outside of a jewelry store. Right. And they'll just be like, we're filming in like just your jewelry store all day. And, you know, normally the person who owns a jewelry store is like, hey, what's going on? Like, this is, seems like, you know, I'm concerned. And they're like, who are you? And she's like, none of your business. It's none of your business. They always say, they go, what's your name? He goes, Bill. Bill what? Bill of Rights. That's their big.
10: Nice, man.
7: That's their big one. And then it goes one of two ways. So maybe three ways. One way is that the person tries to fight the First Amendment auditor, and then the First Amendment auditor pepper sprays them. Sometimes like pepper spraying an 80-year-old man outside of like a Home Depot or something. Like he's just there to get some like lumber. Pepper sprays an old man. The police get called is option number two, and the police know what they're doing, and they're like, hey, sorry, like he's allowed to do this. Or sometimes the police are actually not so aware, and then that's a whole thing. But then, you know, these get tons of views, and basically, you know, they get tons of views and they make tons of money. And so that, it's a little cottage industry. I actually saw, I think it was on maybe CBS or CNN or something. They actually covered this for the first time. Like, it's going, First Amendment auditing's going mainstream.
9: It's insane. There's some of the worst human beings on the planet.
7: Absolutely.
9: Yeah.
7: They are.
9: I mean, I know you have the right to do it, which is fine and all, but, you know, being a complete jerk is, I guess it's a lane, you know, for some people.
7: I like the First Amendment auditors. I like the sovereign citizens. I'm a big fan of the sovereign citizens.
8: Yes.
7: Do you know those, Dan?
10: I don't.
9: Great.
7: Oh, my God.
10: What are the sovereign citizens?
7: You don't know the sovereign
10: citizens? I need to be more chronically online.
7: Honestly, this is an indictment of how much time I spend on TikTok Live. And we're going to have another one of my favorite things recently is we're going to have Big Herc, Marcus Simmons. He's coming on later. He has a big YouTube channel called Fresh Out. He was basically the pioneer. If you ever see like all these prison where they interview people like ex-convicts or something, this guy is like the pioneer of that. He started this, I think, 12 or 13 years ago. He has a pretty big YouTube channel. But now everybody in prison has a phone.
10: Yeah.
7: And they all just live stream all day.
10: And like, go on dating apps.
7: They go on dating apps. Yeah. They commit fraud.
10: Yeah.
7: But they just live. Like you know those NPC. I don't know if like the audience who's watching this is maybe a little too online for them.
10: Yeah.
7: But like you ever see those NPC streams?
10: No.
7: Where the people they just don't move, and then you can like give them money on TikTok and it'll put like these funny like overlays on their face.
10: That's insane.
7: So basically, these dudes are in prison. They're just sitting there smoking dope. They have knives sometimes. Like
10: prisons change from what I saw in movies.
7: I was talking to Big Herc was on my show on Monday, and I was talking about this because I was like, you know, I watch these Big Herc interviews, and the way he makes it out is like prison is the worst place on earth.
10: Right.
7: It's dangerous. I'm it's sure violent. It is. Yeah. It's horrible. And then you watch these live streamers, and you're like, this doesn't seem that bad.
9: Seems all right to me. It's like a summer camp.
7: It's like the worst part is like the food. Worst part's the food, which is also like summer camp.
10: Yeah.
7: And like, just like summer camp, you have a commissary that you go to kind of supplement your diet. It's very much, but it's okay.
8: I would love the break. I would love the break in time. You just go 3 months, get away from things, be able to meditate a little bit.
7: You know what?
10: Because you have seven kids.
7: Do you have seven kids? How many kids do you have? Seven?
8: Yeah, seven.
7: You have seven?
10: Eight on the
7: How
10: way.
7: Old are
8: about
7: you?
8: To have eight. Yeah. 39. Yeah.
7: Oh, okay. That's about right. So you got started pretty
8: early.
7: Super old. Not super old.
10: But 39 with eight children.
7: Congratulations, man. That's great. Yeah, I'm kind of friendly with Martin Shkreli, and he served a little time over at Fort Dix.
8: Yes.
7: And he was like, it wasn't that bad. he's like, it wasn't that bad. I mean, famously, when Sam Bankman-Fried got,
10: that's white collar prison, though.
7: Yeah, they play
10: tennis. And...
7: Well, you know what? But it's still a medium security. Like, I think that's where Diddy is right now as well. He's at Fort Dix, which is a funny name prison to put him at. But Dix, and but he's just like, it was. He's like, you just get to read books all day, and just, you know, he's like, you don't really have a lot of responsibility. No
10: but
7: bills.
10: Do they have their like amendment rights in prison, like with First Amendment? And
7: No.
10: Say something, you know.
7: I mean, that's the thing is no, and I don't know if this is like an indictment of the prison system in the United States right now, because I know Georgia prisons are like severely understaffed right now, and you know you hear that, and like they don't pay them very much. Like I don't know if that's the solution. Mm-hmm. Is like, hey, we need to give them more money to because they don't care. And like some of these correction officers, they're the ones smuggling in these phones. A phone is like $5,000 to $10,000.
10: That's crazy
7: inside of prison. I'm Danny Polischuk, and I'm filling in for Will Kane over on Will Kane Country, and we will be right back.
13: News, sports, and talk. Will Kane Country. 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

0: Welcome back to Will Kane Country. I'm Danny Polischuk in for Will Kane.
1: Okay, so I want to talk about this Fauci stuff. Obviously, can we play, by the way, the greatest contribution that Anthony Fauci provided to the culture? Specifically the song. I don't know if people have seen this.
2: The Sandman one?
1: Yeah, yeah. Please. Okay. Let's play that.
3: Do, do, do, do, do, do, do, do, do, do, do, do, do, do, do, do, do, do, do, do, do, do, do, do, do, do, do, do, do, do, do, do, do, do, do, do, do, do, do, do, do, do, do, do, do, do, do, do, do, do, do, do, do, do, do, do, do, do, do, do, do, do, do, do, do, do, do, do, do, do, do, do, do, do, do, do, do, do, do, do, do, do, do, do, do, do, do, do, do, do, do, do, do, do, do, do, do, do, do, do, do, do, do, do, do, do, do, do, do, do, do, do, do, do, do, do, do, do, do, do, do, do, do, do, do, do, do, do, do, do, do, do, do, do, do, do, do, do, do, do, do, do, do, do, do, do, do, do, do, do, do, do, do, do, do, do, do, do, do, do, do, do, do, do, do, do, do, do, do, do, do, do, do, do, do, do, do, do, do, do, do, do, do, do, do, do, do, do, do

0: Wow.
1: What do you think? A banger or what?
0: Smash it.
1: Smash it.
0: I've never seen that.
2: There are so many good ones. There's so many good ones. The Barbie girl one.
1: Yeah.
0: But let me ask you, is that real? Like likes Fauci?
1: He loves Fauci. Yes. But that was like when Fauci had hypnotized the nation.
2: Yes.
1: Right? That was 2020. Yeah. Like the nation was just hypnotized. Well,
0: we saw his diaries. He felt that way too.
1: Right? He felt that way. I mean, the guy was, I mean, like, I feel like a jerk because I got a tattoo of him. I'm just like, what am I supposed to do with that now?
0: Yeah.
1: I guess maybe add a little plead the fifth underneath. It's my whole back.
0: Yeah.
1: It's a nice little back piece. But I will say, by the way, that kid's having a tough day today, huh?
0: Yeah.
1: Not,
0: I mean, he's probably, what, 15, 14 there?
1: Yeah.
0: He's probably, you know, 20.
1: That kid, if I had to guess, maybe is potentially over the last 5 years the most severely bullied child in America.
0: Yeah, unfortunately. I mean, he put himself out there, you know?
1: Cody, thoughts?
3: Yeah, I just think it's hilarious that old Tony has a diary, and it's like a 15-year-old girl's diary.
1: Yes.
3: It's like, I'm so popular. Chad said hello to me today. Like, I'm just surprised he didn't end each entry with XOXO.
1: Yeah. Right,
0: Again,
1: like, you know what? Maybe people are starting to learn their lesson about stuff, but like, if you're committing, you know, like the Epstein stuff, like, if you're committing crimes or, you know, doing stuff a little, you know, like questionable, do not log like details of this in diaries and emails. Like, have any of these people heard of like Signal?
0: Yeah. Like, well, that doesn't work out great.
1: Well, that probably is not as good too. But you're like still like, I don't know, a paper-based diary.
0: I don't think people realize they could be subpoenaed. Like anything you write down or text, it counts.
1: Right.
0: Because you're writing it, it seems, you know, old school, then they're not gonna care.
1: Yeah.
0: I have a journal.
1: Yeah, and I think with Fauci, he was just like, I'm untouchable. Yeah. Like, why would they ever come after me? Mm-hmm. Everybody loves me. He had the worst maybe first pitch. Next, maybe 50 Cent. Who had a worse first pitch?
0: Ooh, that's a tough call.
3: 50 Cent had the worst one.
1: Yeah. I mean, the thing is... Yeah.
0: Have you ever seen him baseball before?
1: Yeah, like, Fauci's an old man, so you at least are like, that's an old man, like, I'm expecting. Although, George Bush, man, maybe the best first pitch.
0: Oh, dude.
3: Without a doubt, the greatest first pitch of all time.
0: I saw that video again. It gave me, like, chills.
1: Yeah.
0: Like, strike.
1: I have a 2001 World Series baseball autographed by Rudy Giuliani.
0: That's wild.
1: Yeah. My friend had a baseball card store that she her father passed away, so she had to run it. It sounds like a really crappy TV show. And we went into the store, and I was just like, how much is this? She was like, I don't know, $30. Yeah. I'm like, it'd probably be worth more if it wasn't signed by Giuliani, to be honest, because it was a good ball. It's like a 2001 World Series, like, with branded ball. No, it didn't age well, but it's a nice little collector's piece.
2: Would have been great in 08.
1: Yeah. Oh, yeah. You know what? She sold it right at the bottom. Actually, I probably bought it. And it's probably worth even less than what I paid for it now. But I do have a question about what you guys think about the Fauci thing. So I personally, you know, you guys are both a little conspiracy minded, myself as well. I think that the conspiracy stuff is getting a little poisoned recently. But I do think that the damage that Fauci has done in terms of like the trust in public health, like we will see for legitimately the next 30 or 40 years. Like, in terms of people who are like, hey, you have cancer, and you're like, yeah, I'm not taking, like, the medication that the doctor tells me to. Like, they lied to me in 2020, and I was right about that at the time. So now everybody's like, well, if I was right about that, I'm probably right about, you know what I mean? Mm-hmm. So it's like actual, like, you know, as much as, like, the COVID part, which was, you know, obviously a nightmare, like, I'm like, this is actually, like, kind of dangerous for some people.
3: Yeah, well, and the distrust with vaccines in general, that's gone. I mean, that trust is completely gone. You know, it used to be a very hippie mindset to say, I'm not giving my kids vaccines. Now, that's becoming a heck of a lot more popular.
1: Yeah.
3: And that's because of him.
1: Yeah. Well, so, Cody, like, I've seen a lot of your videos, and, like, you'll cover stuff on, like, The Grateful Dead, and, like, are you in jam bands and stuff?
3: I love the Grateful Dead.
1: You love the Dead. Not a big like current jam band iteration, but
3: no, not really.
0: No Fish.
3: I do like Fish.
1: Fish. Trey's the man. But so I don't know if you've seen this, and I'm like, I've seen this firsthand because in 2020 there was a bit of a schism in the like that scene essentially where all those people were granola hippies, right? And they're one of their big things where they're like, we care what we put in our bodies. Like, that was a big part of you know, their whole, like, worldview. Is they're like, yeah, I care what I put in my body. They were like, you have to take this vaccine. They're like, I'm not. And like, well, you're MAGA now. And they're like, okay. So there's all these, like, right-wing granola hippies now, which is, if you told me that 7 years ago, I'd be like, what are you talking? That's impossible.
3: Yeah, no, that is 100% true. There's so much that. No, I mean, the Grateful Dead has always had kind of a bipartisan following. I believe some of the members of the Grateful Dead, at least back in the day, were pretty conservative, which, you know, you may be surprised to know that. But, yeah, but that has become a thing of, well, I guess I'm in that group now.
1: Yeah, it's it's bizarre. They're like, I guess this one vaccine issue, and I'm just like.
0: But some people think they're being microchipped still. It's not just
1: they
0: the vaccine.
1: They are being microchipped.
0: Sorry, yeah, I mean, you are being microchipped. Sorry,
1: what are you talking about?
4: More Will Cain next.
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6: You may know of the local pharmacy mix-up that hospitalized a 10-year-old autistic child. What you may not know is how common this sort of pharmacy negligence actually is. The FDA states over 7 million Americans experience pharmacy negligence, and 1 in 15 people hospitalized are there due to prescription error. Tune in as Lobovic Law Group explains the facts of this local case and what steps to take if you've been affected. Sunday at 9 a.m. and again at 11 a.m. on News Talk 850 WFTL.
7: ABC News, I'm Michelle Franzen. Renewed hostilities between the U.S. and Iran creating more economic uncertainty. The Federal Reserve Board leaving interest rates unchanged today. ABC's Elizabeth Schulze has more.
8: In this decision today, three Fed officials said they believed rates should go up now. Typically, when we see inflation going up, the Fed does hike rates to try to get those prices under control. What's happening is the Fed is kind of looking at this, and Fed Chair Kevin Warr said they're still assessing the data, but the tone that he took, the market read that as there will be future interest rate hikes.
7: Dr. Anthony Fauci, who led the White House coronavirus task force for both the first Trump administration and the Biden administration, appeared at a Senate hearing today about his response to the COVID pandemic and origins. Fauci received a preemptive pardon from Biden and invoked his Fifth Amendment rights. Republicans say they may vote to hold him in contempt. Severe storms continue to impact the Northeast, with the threat of flash flooding still a concern. This is ABC News.
9: 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Turnpike North still reporting an accident on the Pershing Lake Worth Road. Police on the scene and also seeing another accident on the entrance ramp from Martin Highway. I-95 North, a multi-vehicle crash at the entrance ramp from Woolbright Road. I-95 South, the accident at 6th Avenue South has been cleared, but still seeing heavy traffic back to 45th Street. And in Broward, State Road 84 West, still reporting an accident just before the turnpike. Use caution. 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I'm Sharina.
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11: From the WPBF 25 First Warning Weather Center, I'm Chief Certified Meteorologist Chris Martinez with a look at South Florida's certified most accurate forecast. Tonight, warm and humid. We'll get down to about 79 or 80 degrees, partly cloudy skies. Then as we end your Thursday, hot, humid, and, of course, a few storms out there. High temperatures, 92 to 95.
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13: President Trump gathering top tech companies to sign a new agreement to help fuel the global AI race. Executives from companies like Amazon, Google, Meta, XAI, and OpenAI are agreeing to pay for all the energy needed to run their planned data centers. They hope it will reassure communities wary of having data centers in their backyard.
14: We're here this afternoon for a historic signing that will help keep down utility bills very, very substantially and electricity prices for millions of Americans, and in many cases for a lot of people that don't really understand why they're going up, but they're not going to be going up. They're going to be actually going down.
13: The president says the tech companies will build their own power supplies and will end up strengthening local grids. Around 3,000 new data centers are under construction or planned in the U.S. The data centers are expected to account for as much as half of U.S. power demand for the rest of this decade. With Fox on Tech, Connor Hansen, Fox Business.

0: to Will Kane Country. I'm Danny Paulschuck in for Will Kane. Cody, I saw this. You did this Timothy O'Leary clip, and this is a question. It was related to like MK Ultra, and maybe Patrick, you have something to say about this. Do you think they're still doing MK Ultra in a different form, and if so, what? I have an opinion, but I'm curious what you guys think.
1: Patrick, do you want to?
2: Yeah, it's true. I think there are levels to it. I do think that they're doing something still. I just don't know if it's MK Ultra. There's too much with the mind and consciousness that is beneficial for them.
0: Yeah,
2: it might tie into aliens too. I don't know.
1: Yeah, I don't think it's the same type of MK Ultra business going on back in like the 50s and 60s.
0: No, so they're
1: just sitting them in a chair. Sitting them in a chair and brainwashing them. But there's got to be some type of psychological manipulation.
0: I feel it's being done via social media.
3: Yeah, so my guy Connor over here, he's younger. He just said TikTok, he thinks.
0: That's what I think.
1: 100%.
0: That's what I think it is. I think it's being done. Like, even Herc, who he'll be joining us shortly, which I had never heard this conspiracy, but he's like, he honestly was like, all these TikTok lives is with the prisoners, is like they're making it so that prison doesn't seem so bad.
3: Yeah.
0: So that people will care about going to prison.
3: Yeah.
1: Yeah.
0: And then they're just going to the private prisons stand to benefit.
3: Yeah. Go ahead, Zoe.
1: Well, it also makes fringe ideas seem more prevalent because you're just being exposed to, all these videos of people having, certain ideas. And so in your, 15-year-old brain, you go, I guess that's what everybody thinks.
0: Right.
1: And even though it is in no way the majority thought.
3: It also divides us a lot.
0: Sure.
3: So, your political ideology can get spread very, very fast to a large audience if you're just a guy, right?
0: Yeah.
3: And so then you find your niches within other people in those communities, and then you're like, well, that has to be what everyone is thinking. So that's what our country is, and everyone thinks our country is just this divided thing, and divided, you fall easier. So
0: that's true. As someone who's not from this country, but I'm sure this country ebbs and flows between periods of division and cohesion. And
3: It's been a while since cohesion.
0: I'm not the first to say this, but the greatest thing that could, unite this country would be like an alien invasion.
3: Yeah. But do you think people would even care or believe it?
0: I don't know. That's the thing.
3: If it literally was on the news and they were coming down.
2: I would not.
3: Patrick would
1: I'm
3: not.
1: Out.
0: Yeah.
1: No, I'm out on aliens.
0: Yeah.
1: Out on it. There's too much, hocus pocus business of, look, here's 15 videos of aliens. And then you look and it's, some little blip on a radar.
0: Right.
1: I'm done.
0: Yeah.
1: And cry wolf.
0: You would have to see it with your own eyes.
1: Yeah. And I still don't know. I don't know if I trust my own eyes, really.
0: That's what they want, Cody. Yeah. That's exactly you've just bought into their whole thing. That's what they want.
2: What's the other one? Operation Blue Beam or Blu Ray?
3: Yeah, Blue Beam.
2: Blue Beam. Yeah.
3: Sense than aliens, actual aliens. You know what I'm saying? The government trying to do something like that makes more sense than us finding aliens or aliens being here.
0: That must be so sick where you're you're out of college and you get recruited to be in the CIA and you're like, what am I going to do? Am I going to be a spy? And they're no, you're just going to melt everybody's brains with every crazy
3: the masses
0: scheme
3: that,
0: you can think of. It's like, do you know how to use a ring light? You're going to need to. Let's get him on here. We got Big Herc, everybody. You know Big Herc, Cody?
1: No.
0: You don't know Big Herc? Big Herc! Marcus Simmons, what's up, man? Long time no see.
4: How you doing, man?
0: Welcome to Will Kane Country. I'm sure you're like, what the hell is Danny doing here? But, for people who don't know, Marcus Big Herc, he's the co-creator of Fresh Out. We were actually just talking about some of your conspiracy theory that one of my more favorite recent conspiracy theories that he told me, which is that the prisoners on TikTok Live is actually meant to make it seem like prison's not so bad.
4: Yeah, prison commercial.
0: It's like a prison commercial.
4: Prison commercial. You can't really pay to advertise through traditional means. So why not let the criminals do it for you to invite their friends to come join them?
0: What do we think about that? Honestly, you told that to me the other day. I was like,
4: it's pretty ingenious. When you think about guys you grew up with and you hear stories about prison, and then you realize that it's not as bad because it's you're doing in the apartment complex or projects is the same you're doing in prison, why not just go in there and hang out for a couple of years,
0: Sure. Make some spreads.
4: Yeah.
0: Watch some TV.
3: It's like an old mob movie. Drugs? They're making pasta and
1: slicing the garlic with a razor blade.
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0: Welcome back to Will Kane Country. I'm Danny Polischuk in for Will Kane.
1: So Herc, you're the co-creator of Fresh Out channel on YouTube, creator of Big Herc 916. On YouTube, it's at Fresh Out Series and at Big Herc 916. So you were like the pioneer. Was anybody doing the interviews of the ex-cons before you? I think you're like the first.
2: I think I was the first, and then there was another channel that came right after us. But we were like the first to kind of put a different twist, to kind of add more of a positive twist on it rather than, you know, glorifying it, because I feel I got duped.
1: Yeah.
2: You know, I got duped, bro. I bought into the whole, you know, the hip hop when it changed and, you know, the culture and the mentality. And what happens is you kind of age out of that and you realize a lot of what you believe was kind of there by design. You know, the behavior patterns, the way you look at life, the judgment of people, it's almost like a psychological psyop.
1: Yeah. And do you guys subscribe to the whole, I've seen people saying this, I don't necessarily subscribe to it, but the USAID got shut down and all of a sudden hip hop's not popular anymore?
2: Well, you know what? When you think about that transition, and I don't mean to cut you off, but you remember when AC/DC, Metallica, like the old school, all y'all remember they said it was promoting satanic music?
1: Yeah.
2: You play it backwards and, oh, my God, it's saying this and that. Well, think about like that right there, right? That turning point with rock and the concerts and kind of influence on the young people. And then you think about like hip hop in its conception and the breakdancing, nonviolent. You had Public Enemy, you know what I mean? They were pretty much fighting power. Everybody was sticking together. Then we're like, you know, gangster rap.
1: Yeah.
2: The violence, you know, amplifying what's going on. You know, let's spread out, you know, go on tour, take the Raiders culture all over the country. It changed, man. Dudes weren't, before you go to a party, somebody might dance against you, have a dance-off.
1: Yeah.
2: It wasn't nobody shooting, man. I mean, it wasn't, you could have 1,000 black people in a place and nobody got hurt. Now, not happening.
1: Cody?
3: Yeah, I mean, do you think that is directly related to gangster rap? Do you think gangster rap was just, you know, this group of artists happened to be exposed to this type of lifestyle? Well, I'm going to write what I know, and this is what I know, versus some people who grew up, you know, they're not exposed to that, so they're just writing songs about dance, about breakdancing or whatever.
1: Yeah, because remember, rap used to be like, it's like, I'm rapping, like, yeah. It's kind of like that.
3: like Sugar Hill Gang.
1: Yeah, like Sugar Hill, you know, yeah, exactly. And you're like, yeah. This is like the most G-rated stuff.
2: I think they amplified it. Like, you don't necessarily, you got to remember, like, you don't have to actually create the genre, it will create itself, but then you just promote the subculture. You know what I mean? It's like skateboarding. Yeah. I used to be a big time skater back in the day, Santa Cruz, Tony Hawk, you know, Pal Peralta, Search for Animal Chin. And it wasn't that big. It was like a rebellious movement. I used to listen to Suicidal Tendencies, Agent Orange, all these punk bands as a black guy, you know? So I grew up kind of different. And I've seen, like, when you look at the different music genres and you look at like the rebellious nature, no different than, let's say The Doors. His dad was CIA. Remember to experiment with a lot of the psychedelics. And then you come to find out, like, Charlie Manson was involved in a lot of that Hate Street experimental stuff. So they think, they see, like, wow, well, we've experimented with this. Then think about it. We add a little guns, make guns more accessible, little liquor, little drugs. You know, you got the colors.
1: Crap.
2: I remember going to a liquor store, and the only two colors they sold were blue and red rags. Why?
3: Yeah.
1: Patrick, thoughts?
4: Yeah, Cody, what color is that? Black?
3: What color is
1: what? Who are you affiliated
3: with? Oh, this is black. This
1: who
3: is black.
1: Are you,
3: yeah,
1: who are you affiliated with?
3: No affiliate.
1: Who are you affiliated with?
3: Yeah. Yeah.
4: No, I mean, that's fascinating. Yeah, I that's really interesting.
1: See, I'm like a free market guy. So it's there's a real, like, conspiracy chicken and egg here thing. Because, like, obviously rap music sucks now. Like, you know, that's my opinion. I'm not a huge, like, rap guy. I was, you know, when I was in high school, though, it was it. Like, that was the thing. But it's the, you know, the real question is like, was this, you know, how organic was it, I guess?
2: Well,
1: like, yeah, go ahead, Herc.
2: I don't mean to cut, but you remember, like you said, in high school, right? Now, you remember rappers were kind of intelligent. They had guys like, I forgot what a guy, they called him Spell something. He was spelled out. You're like, you got to get a dictionary.
1: Yeah.
2: These guys were intelligent. You talk about intelligent black guys, very articulate, with no mumble rap. Dude, think about it now.
5: That's how dumbed down.
1: Yeah.
2: Dude, they've dumbed down the black culture, and then they're saying that math and science and reading is racial.
1: Mm-hmm.
3: Yeah.
2: Come on, man. You know what I mean? It's like that trickles down into the hood. Back in the day when I was growing up, if you got a bad grade in school, they would clown you. I mean, I went to a school that was in the hood in Frisco, but it was very academic, no sports. And to be smart was to be kind of gangster. Straight A student, you know, you might have had like the hip hop club, but you were smart. You weren't proud to be dumb.
1: Right. Yeah.
4: It is really interesting, Danny, like the way things are promoted. Like Lizzo, for example, she's kind of went in the tank ever since they stopped promoting her.
1: Well, no, she turned her back on all her fat fans by getting skinny. Yeah. I think she was a
4: radio phenomenon.
1: Yeah, but to a free market thing is just, you know, her audience was all these body positivity fats. And, you know, they were like, hey, we had a deal. Like, you stay fat, we support you. And then she's just like, I'm not being fat anymore. Like Adele got skinny, but that wasn't her thing. Right. Lizzo's thing was like, hey, I'm a big tub of lard. And then, you know, everybody's like, yo, you turned your back on us.
3: Yeah. It's a betrayal.
1: It's betrayal.
3: Like when that show Felicity, when Carrie Russell cut her curly hair off.
5: That's a great show. Example.
1: Deep cut, Cody.
2: What do you guys think about Sexy Red?
1: Sexy Red, I know she's not for me.
2: Okay, do you know what she was promoting in her makeup line?
1: No.
2: She has lipstick called gonorrhea. Dude, no, you tell me that's not by design. Gonorrhea?
1: Do we know how well it's sold?
2: But it doesn't matter. Look at the
5: color selling shop.
1: Yeah. Yep. Can you pull up Sephora.com and let me know if gonorrhea is sold out?
5: I don't think I could look that up on the Fox computer. But.
1: Yeah, the Fox. Fox is, we're about to be all just escorted out of here after this, I think.
6: 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Will Kane Country.
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1: Welcome back to Will Kane Country. Country. I'm Danny Polischuk in for Will Kane. All right, let's get to some of these articles. I feel like we haven't really got to. So, New York lawyer caught by a TikToker making out with a colleague in Central Park is placed on leave. So this is kind of like a Coldplay, you know, yes. scenario, similarly. So this is in New York City. The man
4: married.
1: Okay, so that, so this is what, some morality angle?
5: But he doesn't, this guy doesn't, know that.
1: He doesn't
5: know. So this guy's just randomly going up to a couple that is making out in Central Park being like, hey, there's kids around.
1: Which is like,
5: stop making out. And they're, it's not like hands under shirt.
1: No.
5: Type stuff.
1: Yeah, it's
5: they're
1: pretty,
5: just kissing.
1: It's pretty, yeah, it's pretty like G rated.
5: Yeah, in Central Park, there's way worse stuff going on.
1: I mean, like, of all the things, the infractions in New York City you could make a TikTok out of.
5: Yeah.
1: Like, you're going to do these people kissing. But so this blew up into this whole thing. Was this guy fired? Is this, I don't even get this. Like, what is the
5: Patrick
1: crime here?
4: So he is on leave right now, and I don't know why exactly, except for maybe the fact that it is
5: morality
4: a colleague.
5: Clause.
4: Maybe he didn't. They didn't like.
1: Oh, so is this more like
4: it?
1: This is more like in the Me Too kind of territory,
4: right.
1: Post Me Too world.
4: There's like
1: a legal liability.
4: Exactly. So it's like, I don't think it's an issue with him being married or anything. But
1: I mean, I'm sure it's an issue with his wife.
4: Well, sure. But, but you know how the internet works. The internet, you know, dove all over this and figured out where they worked and, you know.
1: See, again,
2: I think they got a whole website now, though, that they do this. Like, women will DM dudes who are married and then tell their wife that, hey, you know, your husband is a cheater or he was trying to hook up with me. So there's a whole thing, like, movement underground where women are doing this.
1: Yeah.
2: Out.
1: But
2: so
1: yeah,
2: you be
1: like,
2: careful.
1: Like,
2: girls
1: cheaters.
2: Like, hey, but yeah, you want to see pictures of me, or you like, right. Yeah. And then as soon as you send a picture, she copies everything. Hey, your husband asked for naked pictures of me, and the whole time she was baiting you in there, but that's their game, or maybe she tried to get some from me. So you got to be careful.
1: Yeah, it seems like entrapment.
3: It's entrapment. It's 100%.
4: The law's on my side, babe. The law's on my side.
3: Guys got to be a little bit smarter than that. If some lady's just outright asking and going that straightforward, I'd be so suspicious.
2: Yeah. But you know, that could be guy's more ego.
1: Yeah.
2: You got guys
5: You're
2: who are so
5: right.
2: Like, you know, I'm hot. I know a guy, you know, guys, you know, oh man, two chicks, oh dude, this is, and it's all a setup.
1: Yeah.
3: Yeah.
5: You know, too good to be true, buddy.
1: I mean, I will say for any gentleman watching this right now, if you ever get a message like this from just some random woman who just, you know, is interested in you.
5: Or your girl's friend.
1: Or anything, go take an incredibly long, honest look in the mirror.
5: Mm.
1: First,
3: and
1: just
3: a
1: make
3: freezing
1: sure
3: freezing cold shower.
1: Yeah, just make sure this makes sense, because this stuff doesn't really happen.
5: Yeah,
1: to the extent that you think it.
5: Like
1: does.
5: You may be
2: you know,
5: handsome,
2: you guys
5: but
2: who pride themselves on like having the perfect family,
1: yeah.
2: Kids, wife. And people will go after those guys. Like,
5: yeah.
2: People who are jealous, who are miserable,
5: right.
2: Dude, they'll figure out a way, whether they get a hot chick to come after you, to destroy your image, because everything's based on your image.
1: Yeah.
2: You know, you got a guy, his whole foundation was, I'm this, you know, righteous guy, you know, great
5: you're
2: family.
5: So right.
2: And, you know, he's a cheater. And then the guy, you know, he offs himself.
1: I mean, if you live in some third world country, like, you're like, this is probably a pretty good way to extort people and make some money.
5: Yeah.
1: Right? You're
5: yeah.
1: just catfishing men, and then you have this dirt on them, and you're like, hey, I'll blow up your whole life, or you can send me $2,000 in Bitcoin.
2: Yeah,
5: yeah, but then these people do crazy things where they send so much money. I would rather just blow up my life direct, like, that way.
1: Right.
5: And not have to, like, go into, like, violence or giving up tens of thousands of dollars.
1: Sure.
5: Like, I'm like, all right,
4: like
5: I got caught.

0: people for making out. But then once people found out, oh, this is a lawyer and this is his colleague, he's married, then it becomes an issue. Yeah. And then a thing that starts getting attention, if I had to guess.
1: Probably. Yeah. Look, I'm not a fan of these. I'm both a fan and not a fan of these First Amendment auditor types. I mean, obviously, First Amendment, good thing. It feels like a loophole of the First Amendment, like you're kind of taking advantage of this great First Amendment to enrich yourself, which I don't necessarily, you know, like. But I guess this is the world in which we live. All right, we got to wrap this up. I gotta get out of here. But Herc and Cody, where can people find you?
2: They can find me on Instagram and YouTube, BigHerc916, or Fresh Out on YouTube or Fresh Out Series on Instagram.
1: Highly recommend. Yes. Cody?
0: Yeah, and people find me on Instagram at TheCodyTucker.
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6: From ABC News, I'm Dave Packer. Dr. Anthony Fauci refused to answer questions from a Senate committee today looking into the origins of COVID-19. Fauci accusing Republican Senator Rand Paul of having an unhinged obsession with him. Paul asking about the NIH funding a lab in China.
7: Many people believe this came from the lab. Do you think that the risks really are worth the benefits for gain-of-function research?
8: On the advice of counsel, I respectfully decline to answer based upon my rights under the Fifth Amendment to the Constitution.
6: Fauci invoking the Fifth Amendment dozens of times. President Trump says the most recent Iran missile attacks will not go unanswered.
9: We're going to hit them very hard. I mean, I can actually say that because there's very little they can do about it. It was a different group than we're dealing with. They've already apologized. But, you know, we got to smack them a little bit.
6: Tuesday, Israeli Prime Minister Benjamin Netanyahu met in Washington with President Trump. Today, he spoke exclusively with ABC's Lindsay Davis.
10: Is your goal still regime change?
11: My goal is to make sure that Iran, with this regime, doesn't have nuclear weapons. That's something that President Trump and I both agree on, because it would be a different world.
6: The Federal Reserve has voted to keep interest rates where they are for now. Fed Chair Kevin Warsh.
12: The economy is showing impressive resilience. Even with recent shocks, the trends are positive and reveal solid growth.
6: Medicare Part D is losing a major source of funding.
13: Medicare Part D provides prescription drug coverage to around 25 million beneficiaries through private insurance companies and is a key component of the federal health plan for older adults. The Trump administration is ending subsidies to the program after this year, saying that premiums will go up by less than $10 a month for most Medicare recipients. Other estimates put the increase closer to $20.
6: That's ABC's Jim Ryan. 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
15: The U.S. Department of War has now fired one of its senior officials who was caught on a hidden camera gay date, promising to stay at the Pentagon until President Donald Trump leaves office so he can undo whatever's been done. The individual is no longer employed by the Department of the Navy, said Acting Secretary of the Navy Hung Cao on Sunday, referring to Brandon Newsom, Director of Business Operations for the Navy. Last week, as WorldNet Daily reported, Newsom had been placed on leave, with Cao indicating on X, the Department of the Navy takes the conduct shown in this video extremely seriously. Such statements and apparent intent to leverage a position to undermine the policies

0: and direction set by our elected leaders are inappropriate and incompatible with the standards expected of department personnel. Newsom was filmed by undercover reporter James O'Keefe, who pretended to be on a gay date while disguised only with a mustache. With 16 years of service overseeing critical corporate operations, including HR, IT security, facilities, and records management in support of War Secretary Pete Hegseth, Newsom described himself as a stabilizing force across administrations, according to O'Keefe Media Group. I have the influence. I can undo whatever's been done, Newsom told O'Keefe. He explained his decision to remain in his post through political transitions. When the election changes, I want to stay and stick it out so that when the time comes, I can undo whatever's been done. Newsom specifically targeted two policies for reversal. He criticized the Pentagon's monthly voluntary Christian faith service, which includes prayer, Bible readings, and sermons. He called for it to be replaced with multi-faith services. He also opposed efforts to reclassify certain senior career officials in policy roles, a move designed to increase accountability to elected leaders. When asked whether he had the formal authority to enact such changes, Newsom replied, "I don't have the authority to do that, but I have the influence. It's not about me. It's about the position." Newsom also expressed strong personal views, calling Trump a narcissist and dismissing the administration's Iran policy as completely stupid, driven on one man's ego. The official also hinted at insider knowledge of Washington, saying, "I've seen some things. In true D.C. nature, you don't always reveal everything in D.C. The recording has reignited a longstanding debate in American governance. Who truly holds power, the elected officials chosen by the people or the career bureaucrats who often remain in place long after the administration? Change. Reactions online include, "Why only fired? Why not prosecute the individual? That would send a stronger message. You guys better pull his security clearance so he can't be doing the same job as a private citizen for one of our contractors. That's even worse."
1: 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Live, dream, prosper. 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
3: From the WPBF 25 First Warning Weather Center, I'm Chief Certified Meteorologist Chris Martinez with a look at South Florida's certified most accurate forecast. Tonight, warm and humid. We'll get down to about 79 or 80 degrees, partly cloudy skies. Then as we end your Thursday, hot, humid, and of course, a few storms out there. High temperatures, 92 to 95.

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1: Great radio stations everywhere from San Antonio, along with Sam and Polo. It is the Joe Pags Show. Thanks a lot for stopping by. We appreciate you taking the time. Today was Fauci Day. It is the thing that's being talked about right now if you follow the social media. If you follow just the news, it's still the biggest news story. Now, depending on which way the outlet slants or leans, then you're going to see something different. The Democrats today kissed up to Fauci, kissed his ring, basically made him a saint. And the Republicans actually asked questions that we want answers to. Yes, I lean to the right. I generally align with the Republicans, but you don't have to be somebody who's political at all. You can be apolitical and watch this thing and say to yourself, what the hell's going on here? As I mentioned yesterday, and as I've said since he was pardoned, you cannot claim the Fifth Amendment and be protected from incrimination if you can't be incriminated. Let me say it again. If you have been pardoned, exonerated basically, for any crimes that you may have committed, I think he was pardoned from like 2014 until Biden left office. If you're pardoned for everything that you may or may not have done, you can't possibly incriminate yourself sitting in front of a Senate panel. He was sworn in today. Dr. Fauci was under oath today. And Dr. Fauci, the entire day, said this.
2: Although it pains me to do so, because of the respect I have for the legislative branch of government and my decades-long record of cooperating with Congress, under the advice of my attorneys, I will invoke my right under the Fifth Amendment of the Constitution to refrain from answering your questions. Thank you.
1: He doesn't have that right. He did that, Sam, what was it, 111 times today?
3: It was over 100 times, yes.
1: Yeah, it was, I believe the president said 111 times, but it could be, it's definitely triple digits. It's over 100 times. Let me make it clear again. A pardon exonerates you from anything that you may have been convicted of, and this was a preemptive pardon, or anything you may have done. The only pardon that Joe Biden actually signed was one for Hunter Biden that exonerated him for almost 11 years worth of stuff. Fauci hadn't been charged with anything. Yet, he got a preemptive pardon from the auto pen. Biden did not actually sign it. The auto pen did. When you get that, you cannot be charged with a crime federally. Hear me clearly. Anything he did from the start of the pardon, the date, which I think was 2014, to the end of it, which was right before Biden left office in January of 2025, could not be charged for a crime. So if you say, if I testify, it may incriminate me, he's lying. It can't incriminate him. He's off the hook legally. So there was no reason to not answer questions today. And as I've said consistently, he now faces contempt of Senate. Now, we did the work for you today. Let me be as clear as I can. We have Senator Ron Johnson at the bottom of this hour. Ron Johnson, of course, from Wisconsin, has been the tip of the spear when it comes to releasing what was in the VAER system, letting us know that ivermectin and hydroxychloroquine work. Remdesivir doesn't. It's bad for you. Fauci and the shots was not telling the truth. Fauci and the masks was not telling the truth. Johnson has been all over this, and he had no time at all today. But he made 12 minutes for you and me. I'll have that at the bottom of the hour. Don't miss that. Because I asked him directly, why isn't Fauci in handcuffs? We also have Brendan Carr, the FCC chairman. And just for kicks and giggles, great economist E.J. Antoni today as well. You picked a good day to check out the Joe Pags Show. So why isn't he in handcuffs? Was what he did today legal? Did that get him off the hook? No, it was illegal to say it could incriminate you. It's literally a lie. It can't incriminate you because you cannot be charged with a crime for anything in that period of time. And that period of time is what the senators were asking him about. So I want to go down the line here. I've got a bunch of sound bites, a bunch of audio, a bunch of video. Rand Paul, of course, is the chairman of this committee. He came out with a great opening statement. I'm not going to play the entire thing. These guys had 9 or 10 minutes each, so I'm not going to play the entire thing. I'm going to pick and choose and give you some of the stuff. Now, Sam, I am absolutely trusting you because I've got Moreno loaded up.
3: Okay, I hope it's the right one.
1: Well, it's the one you sent me. I've got no other one.
3: Great.
1: Because he was dropping F-bombs. from Ohio.
3: Yes, he was.
1: Dropping F-bombs, S-bombs. He's dropping all sorts of bombs. Which, by the way, I am not okay with. If you're in a Senate committee, you can control the profanity. You know that the news is going to be running this. But, yeah, he doesn't hold back. He gives it. And Fauci sits there, and every single time, over 100 times, he says the same thing. Here's Rand Paul.
4: Wise thing. Can you explain to the committee why you chose to fund this dangerous research in China?
1: Again, it's clear he funded the research. That's not even in question anymore. He did, and he lied about funding the research to the Senate a few years ago. You think Fauci's going to answer it?
5: On the advice of counsel, I respectfully decline to answer based upon my rights under the Fifth Amendment of the Constitution.
1: There you go. Simple question. Why did you decide to fund the research? It's not a loaded question. We have the records. We know that he funded the research through a third party to the Wuhan lab in China. We know that. But that was his answer. Then Rand Paul goes here.
4: Have you refused this pardon, or do you have any reason to believe this full and unconditional pardon, this grant of immunity, would somehow require you to plead the Fifth Amendment?
5: On the advice of counsel, I respectfully decline to answer based upon my rights under the Fifth Amendment of the Constitution.
4: Based on the facts presented, I'm going to direct you to answer the questions. The committee has issued a valid subpoena. They've requested your presence here. The questions are very pertinent to your decision-making as head of NIAID, as well as a chief advisor to the president. Do you still refuse to answer the questions?
5: On the advice of counsel, I respectfully decline to answer based upon my rights under the Fifth Amendment of the Constitution.
1: So maddening, isn't it? It's just maddening. It just makes you mad. What are you talking about, man? You can literally tell us all the truth now and not fear being charged with a crime. Yes, he should be held in contempt of Senate. Yes, they're going to vote whether to hold him in contempt of Senate. Yes, that vote should be a resounding yes. But Ron Johnson tells me the challenges to that at the bottom of the hour. What's interesting is when the Democrats were in charge of the fake January 6th committee, they were able to bring Bannon and Navarro up on contempt charges and throw them in prison for 4 months each. And I don't care if Fauci is in his mid-80s, there should be hell to pay for the havoc he brought upon the American people and beyond. Then there's Josh Hawley from Missouri.
6: What I can't quite figure out is that why you were so obsessed with it, because you're already rich. I mean, and your scheme worked here. I mean, your net worth now is north of $12 million. You got over $1 million in cash awards during COVID, during a 12-month, 24-month span during COVID. $1 million you knocked down in cash money using federal resources. Now you're worth more than $12 million. You've got a pension that in its first year paid out north of $400,000 a year. 1 million people dead, you're getting rich. 1 million people dead, you're using federal employees to get cash awards for you. 1 million people dead, and you're here taking the fifth because you don't want to admit that what really happened in all that time was a multi-month, multi-year course of self-dealing. Isn't that true, Dr. Fauci?
1: Here we go.
5: On the advice of counsel, I respectfully decline to answer based upon my rights under the Fifth Amendment to the Constitution.
6: Yeah, well, silence is admission.
1: And he's not wrong about that. Now, 30,000 feet up, I'm going, all right, the senators all got loud, and they untucked their shirts, and they leaned forward, and they got really angry with you. You better vote to hold this guy in contempt of Congress or in contempt of the Senate next week. You need to. I mean, yes, it's all on the record now. Yes, we can all go and watch it now. Yes, you can go tonight and go watch it. In fact, you can go watch my interview with Ron Johnson now on YouTube, joepags.com/YouTube. I did it less than an hour ago. Go and check that out. And we're all going to get informed, and we'll all know how bad Fauci is. We all know that there should be hell to pay. And we're all going to get loud. We're all going to get rambunctious. We're all going to sit up in our seats. But then what? I mean, what happens then? Because this guy did so much bad to all of us here. I mean, some estimate because of his bad advice or incompetence or just something even more nefarious, 1 million people died. People were being put on medications that we knew didn't work. People were taking shots that hadn't been tested. They were forced to take it by leverage of law and government. He's got to be held to account. Yeah, but he's 85. I don't care. I mean, it's the thing that we talk about all the time. You're saying the right things. Are you going to do something about it? And Ron Johnson's a friend of mine, but I ask him directly, why isn't this guy in handcuffs? And then you could take his answer or leave his answer. But, I mean, he's been the guy out in front of this. He's been the face of make Fauci tell the truth. Got a long soundbite from Moreno. We'll have that for you coming up. The president was asked about this. The president was asked about Fauci and his thoughts about what he did today.
7: Well, I watched the whole thing today, but more importantly, I was a part of the whole Fauci. I inherited Fauci. He was here from the 1980s, so I had him for a period of time. And I disagreed with him on a lot. I would have had to close down the whole country if I listened to him. I went the Federalist way, which is basically let the governors decide. And generally speaking, the Republican governors did very well. The Democrat governors did not very well. But Fauci wanted to have nobody wearing masks, if you remember, and then everybody had to wear five masks, as many masks as you could get. I mean, made a lot of mistakes, and he wasn't a big factor for me. He was a very big factor for Biden. And if you remember, even though we were sort of prime time in terms of that whole disaster of COVID, far people died fewer in the Trump administration than in the Biden administration. We ran it well. Operation Warp Speed was talked about as being one of the great success stories anywhere in the world, actually. And we did a good job. But many more people died under Biden than died in the Trump administration from COVID. COVID was a disaster, but Fauci did not help.
1: There you go. He was asked even further about the pardon, and he talks about how important the pardon is. I don't know that it's the most important thing a president can do. I would think being the commander-in-chief of the armed forces would be a bit bigger, but he feels that it's a very, very big deal, which of course it is.
7: Well, the only thing you can really think about is the auto pen, because the most powerful thing the president has, they say, is the power of pardon. So he was pardoned by Biden, and I respect that. I know how powerful it is. It's a very powerful... they say it's literally the most powerful thing a president has. Now, whether or not I sign my things directly, always, almost everything I sign directly. You're witness to many of them. He signed very few. The only thing I know that he signed was Hunter Biden's pardon. But I'm not sure that he signed, he probably didn't sign this one. So I can't tell you what the law is. I've heard that you have to have a lot of proof. You need to have letters. You need to have all sorts of things that the person operating the auto pen has to know exactly what it's all about. He didn't know what it was about because I saw him testify. So maybe there's something on the auto pen. Other than that, the power of pardon is very powerful.
1: I mean, he's not wrong in a lot of that, but I think the auto pen investigation is over and nothing's happened with that either. 833-JOE-PAGS, 833-563-7247, joepags.com. Did you watch any of that mess today? I was surprised that he took the fifth because he, as arrogant as he is and as narcissistic as he is, he could have sat there and answered everything and put it in their faces. You can't do anything about it. I was surprised by that. Johnson wasn't surprised by it. You'll hear that interview at the bottom of the hour. Don't miss a second of that. 833-JOE-PAGS, 833-563-7247. I want to hear from you right now on this very monumental day when it comes to the pandemic, COVID, and the lies that we were told from Fauci on down. 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The experts are standing by. 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That's where you heard about it. 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
1: Great to have you. Thanks. I appreciate you stopping by. There's a lot going on. Lots to get to. Lots to talk about. We've got Senator Ron Johnson at the bottom of the hour. He, of course, on that committee, a huge player on that committee that that took Fauci to bear today, even though Fauci just the entire time claimed the Fifth Amendment, something that he should not be able to do. And in fact, it's a violation of law to claim the Fifth Amendment the entire time, knowing that you can't be incriminated. So, again, I mean, what is it? What was he protecting himself from? You cannot be incriminated if you take the Fifth Amendment, or I'm sorry, if you're pardoned. So taking the Fifth Amendment actually is a waste of time. And because he refused to answer questions from the Senate, he can be held in contempt of the Senate. But see, here's the rub. Will the Senate have the wherewithal, the backbone to actually charge him with it? Ron Johnson said they're going to vote on it next week. Do they have the votes? He's going to tell you coming up at the bottom of the hour. Okay, 833-JOE-PAGS, 833-563-7247, joepags.com. Let me grab a couple of phone lines here. Brandon, Burkeville, Texas. What's going on, Brandon? Hi.
14: Hey, Joe. Man, I just wanted to say, bottom line is, Fauci just cannot tell the truth. He had his chance, yes. You know. Maybe it would have exonerated him, or would it have? I mean, if he tells everybody the truth that he really did everything he did. By the way, I did have to get the jab. I worked for the Army as a contractor.
1: Yeah.
14: I would have got fired if I wouldn't have. But anyway, so what do you think?
1: Well, I think that if he would have, Brandon, thank you. Open line now, 833-JOE-PAGS. I think that if he would have not taken the fifth, he probably would have continued lying. I don't think he would have told the truth, and that would have been big trouble for him. And Polo makes a good point during the break. I mean, if he does tell the truth, which he should have, and he doesn't have protections of the Fifth Amendment because he can't be incriminated, states can then take what he said in that and use it against him, which is probably why his lawyer said take the fifth. Scott, Toledo, let's go.
15: Yeah, thanks for taking my phone call. You kind of stole my thunder there. I was going to say, he's not out of the woods just yet.
1: Right.
15: He's got 50 states that could bring charges up on him for state charges.
1: 100%. You're out, Scott, you're right, and I appreciate you calling in. He can be charged by states, and I think Texas should charge him. I think that Florida should charge him. They can be the start of this process to make sure he gets charged. Before I give you the interview with Ron Johnson, you need to see some of what he did today.
16: Were you ever made aware of the fact that Peter Marks was warned that the algorithm was going to hide the safety signals? And were you told that senior FDA officials were given shown dozens of safety signals associated with the COVID injection?
5: On the advice of counsel, I respectfully decline to answer based upon my rights under the Fifth Amendment to the Constitution.
1: So ridiculous. Then this happens, and Johnson didn't let up.
16: On March 27, 2020, you wrote in your diary, to my surprise yesterday, the POTUS sent a letter to governors outlining a plan to reopen county by county while monitoring the spread of virus in low-risk counties. This was half-baked and never shown to Deb or I before it was sent out. So we have evidence that, in fact, you were fully aware of it and certainly approved it, if not authored it. So I was just simply asking you, I mean, is that true? I mean, did you literally lie to your own diary? Did you know of that letter sent out to governors about reopening county by county? Again, Mr. Chairman, I'd ask you to ask the witness to just answer that one simple question.
1: Thank you, Scott.
5: On the advice of counsel, I respectfully decline to answer based upon my rights under the Fifth Amendment to the Constitution.
1: And what about our right to know if you were a lying liar? What about our right to know why our relative, our friend, that other person that we were watching play sports died, just croaked? But what about our right to know whether we can even trust the institutions that we fund and finance when it comes to our health in central government? I guess none of that matters to Fauci. The guy sat there still collecting his $430,000 a year. According to Johnson and others, he's worth $12 million now. How did that happen? And he gets to sit there, you know, in all of his glory with this full pardon federally and not answer a question. They need to bring him up on charges of contempt. Going to talk to Ron Johnson about that and more when we come back. Stay here.
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18: ABC News, I'm Dave Packer. Dr. Anthony Fauci refused to answer questions from a Senate committee today looking into the origins of COVID-19, invoking his Fifth Amendment rights, and accusing Committee Chair Rand Paul of having an unhinged obsession with him.
19: Any reasonable person who has followed his unhinged obsession with me would readily come to the same conclusion.
18: Paul's 2023 book, Deception, The Great Cover-Up, features Fauci's face on the cover. President Trump says the most recent Iran missile attacks will not go unanswered, saying, quote, we're going to hit them very hard. The Federal Reserve has voted to keep interest rates where they are for now. The Trump administration is ending subsidies to the Medicare Part D program. Some 25 million older Americans could see premiums rise, the administration says, by less than $10 a month. But other estimates put the increase at closer to $20 per recipient. This is ABC News.
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28: From the WPBF 25 First Warning Weather Center, I'm Chief Certified Meteorologist Chris Martinez with a look at South Florida's certified most accurate forecast. Tonight, warm and humid. We'll get down to about 79 or 80 degrees, partly cloudy skies. Then as we end your Thursday, hot, humid, and of course, a few storms out there. High temperatures, 92 to 95.
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1: You saw the soundbite. You saw exactly what Senator Ron Johnson was trying to achieve today. He had stacks of paperwork to confront Fauci with, and then Fauci just gets to plead the fifth? I don't think so. Ron, I appreciate you making some time. I got to ask you right up front, my friend. Why isn't this guy in handcuffs? You can't claim the fifth for fear of incriminating yourself if you've been pardoned from any crime you might have committed. What am I missing?
30: Well, because Joe Biden pardoned him. What we'll do next week is we'll vote to hold him in contempt of Congress, but then that'll have to go to the floor of the Senate. And if you listen to the hearing, you heard the Democrats praising him as St. Fauci. So they're not going to vote to hold him in contempt. You know, again, the pardon from Biden was sweeping. You know, there may be something available on state charges, but again, I will argue, as much as I think he deserves to go in jail, he's 85 years old. I think the most important thing with St. Fauci is to make sure that he doesn't go down in history as St. Fauci, but as the villain he truly is. And I think we took a big step forward in making sure that. I think Rand did a great job in his opening statement.
1: Yes.
30: You know, just laying out, you know, what an obvious lie, Fauci was talking about, you know, how he engineered the whole thing. Because we've known this for years, but, you know, additional documentation, and Rand laid it out well, that it's obviously man-made. Or he certainly knew that was far from a conspiracy theory, is probably most likely, but he took these people that he'd been giving grants to for years, gave them grants later, to come up with the whole, oh, that's, you know, man-made as a conspiracy theory, and here's our approximate origin paper that you publish. And again, so he's been scamming us, and I thought Republicans did a pretty good job. I think Josh Hawley just took him, you know, tore him apart.
1: Absolutely.
30: Talking about the use of federal government devices and time and influence and staff to solicit these awards worth over $1 million while people were dying of the coronavirus that was created from the gain of function funding that he provided, or the gain of function research.
1: Right.
30: So, you know, no matter how you cut it, this was not a good day for Anthony Fauci. Fauci is a giant leap, quite honestly, in terms of unmasking him, you know, exposing the truth about Anthony Fauci. It was a very bad day for Anthony Fauci.
1: I've got to throw this stuff out there that you know very well, but I'm doing it for the audience as well. 6 feet mandate was a lie. Just made it up. You couldn't go to Thanksgiving dinner with more than 10 people. It was a lie. He made it up. You can't gather at a church, but you can gather at a BLM get together. He just made it up. He didn't say that ivermectin and hydroxychloroquine worked, Ron, when you and I both know the studies, multiple studies say, of course they work. That's why Nigeria and other parts of Africa weren't getting COVID, because they were taking hydroxychloroquine to keep malaria away. The guy lied from start to finish. I think what gets as frustrated, you know, I'm not a jerk. I mean, you and I have known each other a long time. I'm not being a jerk about it, but Steve Bannon and Peter Navarro got to go behind bars for 4 months for contempt of the fake January 6th committee. I don't care the guy's 85 years old. He should pay the price. People died because of him. And you tried to stop it. You were the tip of the spear. I would think that you would want this guy to have hell to pay. Is public flogging just watching him being flogged by you guys? Is that really enough?
30: Well, again, we need to create the historical record so it never happens again. Yeah,
1: okay.
30: Listen, yeah, I understand the desire to get people, put him in jail, but to convict Anthony Fauci in D.C., probably almost impossible. Again,
1: right.
30: This, you know, D.C. votes for, you know, Kamala Harris like 95% to 5.
1: Right.
30: So, again,
1: right.
30: At some point in time, you have to recognize reality. You have to set achievable goals. And, again, I think an achievable goal is exposing the truth. Now, even that's been like pulling teeth. You know, I've been trying to request records for years under Biden.
1: Yes.
30: Never got them. It's taken Bobby Kennedy a long time of extracting some of this information out of HHS, because you still have, you know, radical left operatives in that part of the deep state as well.
1: Right.
30: So none of it's been easy. But again, this is a giant leap forward in terms of exposing Anthony Fauci, who he is, and that's so important, so that the next megalomaniac who serves in these positions won't do what he did, so that the American people won't stand for another person like Anthony Fauci, won't hero worship somebody who takes away your freedom, who imposes, and by the way, of all those things, masking, all those things that were, you know, he was the science. The fact that he sabotaged early treatment, that cost
1: Yes.
30: people's lives. His gain-of-function research, which caused pandemic, that cost people's lives. The pushing of the injection, not acknowledging the safety signals that were screaming at them, that cost people's lives. It permanently disabled people. That's what he needs to be held accountable. That's what they all need to be held accountable. But, Joe, what frustrates me is, you know, my April 29th report, where we showed that Peter Marks, another very bad person, okay, knew that the algorithm was going to hide safety signals. They stuck with the algorithm. They were shown safety signals. They denied them. To this day, they're denying them. So all these people were mandated. They were coerced. They were convinced to get this injection that killed some of them, permanently maimed others. And now those that were permanently maimed, they can't even get treatment because these people are still lying to us. So, I mean, that's the fight I'm fighting. And that's what I took my time, is to use that hearing to point out what the legacy media is not covering.
1: Right.
30: You know, how harmful these injections are, how they knew it, how they treated the injection individuals, told no one, even though early intervention was important. And, of course, then the sabotage of the early treatment, the pushing of remdesivir, which is highly profitable, but knocks out your kidneys. You know, nurses call it run, death is near. So, again,
1: right.
30: I knew even if he would have answered questions, he wouldn't answer them satisfactorily. So my game plan was just to use my 10 minutes to make sure the American public understood some of these things that the news media is not telling them about.
1: I just want to make sure that I'm absolutely right legally. Had Fauci walked in today and sat down and said, Senator Johnson, blah, blah, blah, and just answered everything that you said, you're right, it would not have been satisfactory. But if, let's say he would have answered everything. He couldn't be charged with anything. He's completely pardoned from everything. So in your heart of hearts, why do you think he didn't just sit there with his arrogant little self and be who Anthony Fauci is? Why would he ever say this stupid line about his lawyers, you know, gave him the advice not to incriminate himself or to take the Fifth Amendment? But why not just sit there and be who he is?
30: You've read his diaries, right?
1: Yes.
30: So you understand how much what people think of him means to him.
1: Yes.
30: He wants to be Saint Fauci. You know, his reputation is everything to him. He wants to go down history books as Saint Fauci, the man who conquered the pandemic, the one who managed Operation Warp Speed to have this right. marvelous life-saving vaccine, okay? That's who he wants to be. That's who he believes he is. So if he answered our questions honestly, he would incriminate himself. Okay, he can't be prosecuted, but it'd still be incriminating. And he would no longer be Saint Fauci. If he right. came in and answered them dishonestly, he would open himself up to legal jeopardy. So quite honestly, pleading the Fifth, this probably his only option. Not a very good option, because now he'd be, you know, voted in contempt of court by the committee. But he realizes that the Senate won't do it. And so he has very little chance of being prosecuted there. But again, you have to understand who Anthony Fauci is.
1: Yeah.
30: His reputation, you know, the fact that, I mean, again, you just see how enamored he was with who he's having dinner with and who he's talking to. And you know, how these people just worshipped him when he walked
1: into the
30: room.
1: And who's putting his face on T-shirts and world leaders calling him. Listen,
30: that is no longer going to happen anymore. Now if he's face on a T-shirt, there'll be devil's horns on top of him.
1: Or jail bars. It is Senator Ron Johnson, of course, Republican, great state of Wisconsin. As Fauci sat there, I think you and I both know that he was boiling over. He would love to have hit back at you guys, but he really did get this very strong, advice from his lawyers. You mentioned a couple of times to me, once today as well, that he could be charged on a state level. Do you think states will do that? Do you think they should?
30: I can't really predict that. I will say, watching him, I don't think he really was sitting there, I wish I could answer these people. I think he was
1: really
30: saying, I wish I could anywhere else in the world.
1: Okay.
30: I mean, again, what all the senators did, you know, again, Rand had a great opening statement that you just can't deny the fact that it's obvious he was covering up his gain-of-function research funding. It's obvious he had to be concerned that he was going to be blamed for the pandemic, because he should have been blamed for the pandemic.
1: Right.
30: It's obvious that he used his government position to, you know, weasel his way into getting these awards worth over $1 million where people were dying from his pandemic. That was a very bad day for Fauci. And, you know, he just, you know, to me, he just kind of looked like he just wanted to melt into the carpet and go away.
1: It is Senator Ron Johnson. I know you've got to go. You only had a few minutes to give us. Let me just finish with this. Do you feel satisfied that the American public will now be informed? They will from my show. They will from other shows that tell the truth. The legacy media is still going to kiss up to this guy. I mean, TMZ, Harvey Levin from TMZ did a 5-minute video on X talking about how horrible it was what you guys were doing to Fauci today. Will the American people get the truth through all this filter that's put before them and you?
30: The ones who want to hear the truth, sure. I mean, it's available right now. It's been available. The ones who don't, they'll continue to keep their eyes closed. But, you know, Joe, COVID opened up an awful lot of people's eyes.
1: Yes.
30: Every time more of this information comes out, the news media is forced to cover a little bit more of it. His reputation, along with others of the people, get tarnished, and people start understanding the truth. So, no, I think there's a big benefit. You know, let's face it, the uptake of these mRNA boosters is extremely low, and that's a good thing. It's a dangerous platform, and that's because of all this exposure. So we're making progress, maybe not as fast as everybody wants or as sweeping as everybody wants, but, you know, people's eyes are being opened, and they're asking a lot of questions. That's a good thing.
1: You put your life at risk. You put your political life at risk. You put your businesses at risk. You put your future at risk by doing the right thing by the American people. I can't thank you enough. It's Senator Ron Johnson, Republican, great state of Wisconsin. I trust that this information is in good hands with you and Rand Paul and others. Moreno did a great job today. Hawley did a great job. I think the people want satisfaction. We don't want to just let it end here. It's not ending here, right?
30: Oh, not at all. No, my because I only now just started getting documents. Rand gotcha. Had the diary. I just got it. Now we've got 11 million pages. We start comparing these things. You know, we will do a very thorough investigatory report when all said and done. Again, I'm going to call him in. If he doesn't come in voluntarily, I'll subpoena him for a transcribed interview. Even if he pleads the fifth, we'll take a day and we'll lay out all the evidence. And then we'll write a report on it. So those who are interested will see it. And people will be interested. You know, it won't have the splash as a Senate hearing, but it'll have far better and more organized and more complete information. And that's why I'm doing this for history.
1: Good. And that's necessary because my kids and my grandkids need to understand what can happen if government is run amok. It is Senator Ron Johnson. Senator, thanks for jumping in the chair. Appreciate you.
30: Have a great day.
1: All right, my man. We're back after this. Stay right here.
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1: Missed any part of my interview with Ron Johnson, U.S. Senator, great state of Wisconsin? Well, don't worry about it. It's up on YouTube, joepags.com/YouTube, joepags.com/YouTube. Bernie Moreno, who is it Bernie?
0: I think I said Bernie earlier, but I don't know actually if it is.
1: So we'll just say Moreno. I'm not sure what his first name is, to be honest. But he's from Ohio, and Sam had to do some creative editing to make sure this was safe for air.
5: There's an article here in the Washington Free Beacon that talks about why you would hire a guy like Dervis Shirtler, and the comment is, if you're in deep, that's who you call. Do you feel like you're in deep?
8: On the advice...
1: Am I wrong, or do we hear the background a little bit? Paul, are we good? I mean, I know what he said, so we'll see. Okay, good.
8: So I respectfully decline to answer based upon my rights under the Fifth Amendment to the Constitution.
5: Clearly, what you think today is that somehow you're above reproach. Somehow you feel like you don't need to be treated like a normal American. Can you do me a favor in the audience and stand up if during the time of the COVID pandemic...
1: It is Bernie, by the way. We were right.
5: You were called a racist for calling the virus a Wuhan virus or the China virus. If you thought the 6-foot rule was total crap, if you thought the vaccine wasn't something that you should take, if you thought it was outrageous the way the mask policy was rolled out, if you were fired from your job for not taking that vaccine, including members of the military, if you thought closing schools was catastrophically stupid, and that you thought that during these times saying these things made you somehow a lesser human being.
1: Smart move. Did a bunch of people stood up?
5: Mr. Fauci, can you just turn around and look at the people behind you?
1: Not going to do it.
5: You're not willing to do that? Is that a question? It's not a question. To your lawyer, is that a question? It's a request.
1: He's literally asking his lawyer, should I turn around? How stupid.
5: All you have to do is look up from your lawyers and look at the people who were absolutely shamed for saying what we know now to be the truth. You can't even look at them? That's a question. Are you able to look at them? You can sit down, the audience.
1: He's at an advisor council. He's doing it again, but his mic is off.
5: There was a mom in Ohio during the depth of the coronavirus pandemic, decided to go to her high school football game for her son. They hadn't been out much. The kids had been learning at school, and then the school got shut down. They hadn't really gotten much out of that education, as any parent knew that remote learning was no learning at all. But it was a Friday night. Her son wanted to go watch her buddy go play football. So they went to the stadium. They sat alone, far from everybody else, just a mom, a dad, a few kids. They didn't feel they needed to wear masks because it was stupid.
1: It was stupid, by the way. They did not need to wear masks. You probably remember this video. It's horrible what happened to this lady.
5: Because they were outside. They all live together. They're not near anybody. Dr. Fauci, do you know what happened to that mom and that family?
1: Fifth Amendment, blah, blah, blah.
8: On the advice of counsel, I respectfully decline to answer based upon my rights under the Fifth Amendment to the Constitution.
5: They were dragged out of that stadium and arrested.
1: It was an open-air stadium, by the way. It wasn't some indoor thing.
5: Those policies were put in place because you had moronic politicians that listened to the words of a megalomaniac who was more interested in having met a Kardashian than the suffering of the American people. And that is you. Your advice to communities like that, to idiotic politicians who enforce those rules, arrested that mom for watching a football game with her own family outside. When that story broke, I said to myself, I cannot stand idly on the side and watch this happen. It was about 6 years ago today that I decided I'm going to give up my businesses, sell them all, run for office, run for the United States Senate. Here I am sitting in front of you 6 years later saying, who the f*** do you think you were for doing that? Beep. It is a total disgrace what you did to this country. And if my Democrat colleagues are standing there defending you, I hope the voters of the United States of America watch the clips of every one of you doting on a guy.
1: Yeah, a guy who didn't deserve that doting. And they did that. The Democrats sat there and made the guy a saint. Glad that Moreno went there. Glad that Hawley went there. Glad that Rand Paul went there. Glad that Ron Johnson came on the show and went there with Fauci today. I mean, we just burned through an entire hour just exposing what an absolute lunatic this guy is. And he sat there and just didn't answer anything that you and I wanted answered. And he doesn't have the right to do it. They better vote the right way next week. Keep it here. Coming back.
2: Joe Pags.

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5: From ABC News, I'm Dave Packer. President Trump doubling down following a surprise Iranian missile attack on American forces in Jordan.
6: I've been briefed. It's a little more of the same, but it's going to be straightening out. It's going to be straightening out. In the meantime, we're going to be hitting them very hard because it's our turn to hit them. They know it's coming. They're asking us not to do it.
5: The Federal Reserve left interest rates unchanged again after its two-day meeting. The markets, which are already down all day thanks to the war in Iran and falling tech stocks, dropped even further. ABC's Elizabeth Schulze.
7: In this decision today, 3 Fed officials said they believed rates should go up now. Typically, when we see inflation going up, the Fed does hike rates to try to get those prices under control. What's happening is the Fed is kind of looking at this, and Fed Chair Kevin Warr said they're still assessing the data, but the tone that he took, the market read that as there will be future interest rate hikes.
5: A fiery hearing on Capitol Hill today. Dr. Anthony Fauci facing a blistering assault from Republican lawmakers over its work during the COVID-19 pandemic.
8: Dr. Anthony Fauci refusing to answer a single question from the Senate's Homeland Security Committee, accusing the Republican chairman, Senator Rand Paul, of having an unhinged obsession with him.
9: On the advice of counsel, I respectfully decline to answer.
8: Paul pushing Fauci on whether he covered up the origins of COVID. Fauci insisting Paul is out to embarrass and intimidate him.
5: ABC's Jay O'Brien. Inside a courtroom in Massachusetts today, Patrick Clancy took the stand to testify in the murder trial of his former wife, Lindsay, who's accused of killing the couple's 3 children in 2023. Patrick admitting his wife struggled with mental health and sought treatment for depression before allegedly carrying out the murders.
10: Lindsay's mental health started to deteriorate.
11: And when you say that, sir, what is it that you, as her husband, observed?
10: Just increased stress and anxiety.
5: You're listening to ABC News.
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5: Oscar-winning musician Glenn Hansard has died. Take this, his management company says Hansard was killed in a motorcycle crash. He was only 56. The Irish singer-songwriter and actor won an Academy Award in 2008 for Best Original Song for Falling Slowly from the film Once. Meta Platform says its second quarter profit declined even as revenue beat Wall Street's expectations. It's because legal expenses and severance for laid-off workers ate into its profit. New court filings detail the coming